0: Dude, and all homeschoolers nationwide. We're going to get to that coming up in just a few moments. But, Will, let's break down what was going on in New York as the attorney generals were having a debate.
1: That's right. So this is between Letitia James and her opponent, who's a Republican in New York. And what we saw last night was someone who's relatively unknown and once again, probably is not going to win the election here. This is for the New York State Attorney General. It's pretty solidly for Letitia James, was bringing up points that we have seen from our FOIA discovery. And what did we see? We saw the individual point out things like what that whistleblower was saying. It comes at the time that we got all of this the same week as this debate. All of this is now public and in the public discourse the same week as there was a debate for this political position. So as we look at this and play this, I think this was probably the most pivotal moment. And it was kind of ironic at coming from Letitia James, knowing everything that she's being accused of by this whistleblower. This is bite four with her talking about how she needs to handle her office and what she does as attorney general.
2: Those comments demonstrate empathy. And what we need now more than ever in our body politics is more empathy. Politics stops at the door in my office.
1: So right there, one, she's running for a political position. This is,
0: it is a wink and a nod at some point. You're going, okay, of all the things you've been accused for, to say politics stops at the door. If politics stops at the door of your house, I understand. I feel like that's more what we all try to say. Like, hey, when we go home, we put politics aside. Hopefully we're living our lives, being with our families. You're saying politics stops at the door of your politically elected position. And of course, you have been targeted specifically for what? Targeting someone for political motives exclusively.
1: Right. And once again, I think also the fact that she brings up and says what we need more in politics is empathy. Well, there's a lot of ways you could take this. I don't think that she's had any empathy for the targets of her political prosecutions that we've seen over the last several years, as well as the fact of I'm not so sure that that is the job of an attorney general, to be empathy. No, you are the top law enforcement officer. There are plenty of people that can have empathy in politics. But as the top law enforcement officer of the state, I kind of want to see you be a little harsh on crime.
0: Yeah, that's right, Will. Phone lines are open if you want to be harsh on crime. 1-800-684-3110. Hey, I did want to say, the work of the ACLJ continues. You're going to hear about this really coming up in about two segments. We're going to talk about more about that homeschool situation. The ACLJ is involved. Individual cases, sure. These individual cases, they have consequences that affect everyone. So as we start to wrap up this week, I want you to support the work of the ACLJ by going to ACLJ.org today. And when you do that, you can look at all the incredible free content. Nothing we do is behind a paywall. But that is only because people donate and support. So sure, our content will remain free. But it's only free because you decided, hey, I want to make sure this content is widely available to anyone who may access it. And that is because you donate. Right now is a great time to do it. You can become an ACLJ champion if you'd like as well. It's someone that gives monthly. Just go to ACLJ.org right now. You scan that QR code you see on the screen. And you can become an ACLJ champion. When I get back, though, look, it's just me and Will for this hour. So we wrap up the week, and I want to hear from you. Phone lines are open at 1-800-684-3110. 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Lines are open.
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0: Welcome back to Secular. Look, a lot of you are watching it right now, and I'd love to hear from you at 1-800-684-3110. Just go through my notes here, because this was a fiery debate with Letitia James versus, again, this is a partisan, if you will, debate. These are Republicans and Democrats running, so you may go, hey, how does the Republican fare in a debate? Clearly, they had to have the debate, so that is interesting that this debate even happened. Can a Republican actually pull off being the job of attorney general? Looks probably unlikely in today's New York, I'm sorry, that could happen. But you know what? Put her best foot forward and gave at least a reason to question why you would elect someone with so much political baggage. And I think that's mainly what we're talking about here. Not just the legal side of it, but even just the political baggage that comes with Letitia James. The fact that your attorney general is a household name across the country is not necessarily always a good thing if you're the attorney general of a state.
1: Right. And once again, we have attorneys general on this broadcast from time to time that that because you watch the Secular broadcast, you may know more about them, like J.B. McCuskey.
0: Well, yeah, he's like
1: but
0: a friend.
1: Odds of you knowing just off the top of your head the attorney general of a state other than your own are very low. Unless you are a very political nerd and get down into the nuance of every state race, which many people here at the ACLJ do. We follow these things. It's
0: He's
1: important.
0: Calling you all nerds.
1: No. Just the people that work here. Not the viewers. Right. So, but once again, you're talking about Letitia James. She made a household name for herself because she ran on getting President Trump 4 years ago.
0: And
1: that was her entire MO.
0: And had some success in it.
1: Right.
0: Not success, but had success in making it not pleasant.
1: Well, the civil fraud case, a conviction.
0: I mean, yeah.
1: Now it got overturned because what did she seek? $500 million. And this is the same person we played in the last segment that said, politics stops at the door of my office, which is just hysterical and laughable. But I want to play this bite too, because as we saw from the whistleblower's letter that we obtained, as well as the back and forth with him in the office of Letitia James, he was an assistant attorney general in the state, New York, their attorney general's office. And he was saying the only thing she cares about is politics. She doesn't care about Medicare fraud. She doesn't care about homeless shelter fraud. She doesn't care about the rise in anti-Semitism and the violent crime that's happening in our state. The only thing that Letitia James cares about are politically expedient prosecutions that are easy for her to boost her name and to get reelected. Those are his words.
0: And I think this question that you're going to play here, it's an interesting one because it's not necessarily a gotcha question. It's one, though, to just see, like, kind of what you know.
1: Right.
0: Do you know about your state? Do you really know where you're coming from?
1: Well, and once again, you think that if you hold this position currently, there is some pride and prestige that goes along with it.
0: Do a little digging.
1: You want to know a little bit what's come before you so you can know, one, mistakes to avoid, things of that nature. But this is where the moderator asked Letitia James to name just a past attorney general she admires. So if you know one that was like in your same party, you could just throw that name out there. All it takes. Here's how this goes down by 12.
8: Ms. James, name a past New York Attorney General that you admire.
2: Um, uh,
8: TikTok.
9: Only admires herself.
10: No. We admire others. I admire all of the past attorney generals because it's a difficult job and you've got to stand up.
9: Dennis Facco, at a time when New York State needed it, we had another former federal prosecutor become attorney general and bring law and order to the state.
1: Once again, now the opponent is clearly, it's an uphill battle for the opponent who's, Ms. Kamata Reddy, who is there trying to unseat the incumbent in a state that's going to vote very blue. That's an uphill battle. No one is thinking that, oh, she won it the debate. Now she's going to win the office. But even there, she was ready. Why? Because she knows the history of the law enforcement. She's a former prosecutor herself. She used someone that was a very skillful debate tactic to compare herself to in that.
0: It was the last Republican to hold that position.
1: Right.
0: And again, has been nearly 30 years.
1: Exactly. So yeah, skillful debate move, was obviously prepared for this debate. Letitia James, it was painful. And if you're watching on YouTube or Rumble or Salem News Channel, you got to see how painful you, if you're listening on radio, you heard the silence, which was bad enough, but you saw her like squirming. And the moderator even goes, TikTok. That shows how poorly prepared for this she was. And that's what is the concern, I think, with even this whistleblower. Is she can't even show up to debate. Yeah. Is she showing up for the people of New York with an easy question? And what's her answer at the end, which also could be politically dire, of saying,
0: everybody,
1: no one ever did a bad job. It's such a tough office to be in. I mean, that can get you in trouble because historically you got some bad apples in any political position.
0: I feel like in the state of New York, there's probably been a few controversial figures
1: that may be on the payroll of some organizations. I don't know.
0: Yeah, you know, you never know. It's also 101 in terms of debating is knowing how to answer a question even when you don't know the answer to the question. You can always swerve it, come up with something. That is pretty interesting that you couldn't even come up with that. You don't want those big gaps, those big silences. Sure, it's human nature to have that, but if you're trained at all, if you're ever trained to doing interviews, you're trained to doing anything like this in media, you know how to at least pivot to move things in a direction. So if you don't know and you can't, maybe you're having just sort of a moment, a brain lapse moment where you can't come up within the second who another attorney general is that you liked. Again, it's an insane thing that someone running for attorney general wouldn't know that, but maybe you can't. There's easy ways to swerve it.
1: Well, could she also not have thought who she replaced? Like just one step before. She couldn't even get there. But once again, this is what we're looking at. And this is also why the work that we've been doing here at the ACLJ is so important. This is the political side. This is just them running for office. But we are still going to hold these offices accountable. That is why we did file that FOIA request. And we were able to get from the state attorney general's office, from her office, all of these records. And what are they saying? Hey, December 4th, you're going to get more. So when you know where to go and you know what to ask for, you can then show the public, you can hold sunshine to what is happening in these government offices. And it may be the New York State Attorney General's office that may not affect you. You can't, most of you can't go vote in this election. And that's fine. So you may be, why are you even talking about it? Because state attorneys general are important. They do have a lot of authority and a lot of power to even fight back against the federal government. And that's what we've seen positive things from people like J.B. McCuskey in West Virginia that we work with and are able to move things forward or put a block on things that are detrimental to our constitutional framework that comes out of either the federal government or other states. But then when you have someone in this powerful law enforcement position in a state like New York, that is a very powerful state, has a lot of resources, and they decide to use that office instead to do something beneficial for the country and for their own citizens, like, you know, enforce the law. What are they doing? They're doing political prosecutions. They're trying to find any way possible. Now, she isn't running this time on, I'm going to get Trump, because that's what she won on the first time. But you can tell by what this whistleblower said that work isn't over. She is still, according to the whistleblower, alleging that the only cases that he sees that they're really pursuing are the political ones, the ones that are going to score points, going after things like Truth Social, going after companies that got federal U.S. Department of Justice approved mergers. Go see if you can find anything there. Dig into that. It's the same thing she did to President Trump the first time when said, we think you overinflated your value and therefore you got a loan. Meanwhile, the bank said, no, he repaid his loan. There was no issue there. There was no victim here.
0: There was no victim
1: and
0: of that crime.
1: She still went for a $500 million judgment.
0: Remember, and that all that did was really just stop up the president from having to be able to get other things done, and all the issues that would come up was all politically motivated. The idea was to stop him from winning re-election. I think in many ways, I think your Democrat voters who don't like President Trump in New York should look for the fact that she may be one of the reasons he won the general election, because all of the stuff that she put him through was so politically targeted and politically motivated that most people saw right through it, and they realized that could be them, that you could have someone who just politically motivated decided to target you. And if that happens, you kind of riled up a base. You remember that arrest moment, the mugshot moment, kind of became a legend. It kind of became a rallying cry to change what was going on. So somewhat, this person, Letitia James, is running for attorney general once again in New York, is partially to blame for President Trump if you're on that other side. So maybe this Republican candidate can show a little bit of that. Now, I don't think, again, it's going to win you over too many voters, but it's a thought.
1: That's right. And once again, this was a debate for office. There's also other debates that happened around the country last night that you may not have seen. I mean, there's ones in Iowa for governor. There was a very important one in Michigan for the Senate seat, and where the favorite candidate of the Democrat Socialist, El Sayed, had some interesting question dodging that took place there. And we'll get to that later in this broadcast.
0: We are going to get to it. And we also, again, are going to give you an update on that homeschooler graduate, wants to be a firefighter, very well qualified. You know what happened. But now we got a big update. We're going to get to that in the next segment. Some phone lines are open for you. Actually, I'll be honest with you. We got a ton of people watching right now, and all our phone lines are open. So give me a call. Be on the air today. Do us a favor. It's just me and Will today. 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We'll be back in just a minute.
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0: Welcome back to Secular. Phone lines are open. I want to hear from you. 1-800-684-3110. I want to pivot just a little bit. We are going to keep talking about the Letitia James and the Attorney General debate. It was wild. There were some great comments. We're going to play some more of those clips as we go forward. But the ACLJ team, as I said, is really motivated to help people, individuals throughout this country, because when we help these individuals, especially at no cost, it ends up helping everyone. And if you're a homeschooler, or maybe a grandparent of a homeschooler, a parent of a homeschooler, I am. I'm a parent of homeschooler and also a former homeschooler myself. You may get to a situation where a state, a city, decides they don't like homeschoolers because they know there's some connotations to it. Usually, does it have to do with their academic excellence? No, of course not. Usually, it has to do with the fact that often they are religious. Often, they have a different set of moral standards. And in this situation, you had a person who was not only well qualified for a position to be a paid firefighter, want to be a career firefighter, something that we should be praising. Someone who, again, already for multiple years had been a qualified EMT, certified EMT, had been doing that for a job, won rookie of the year as firefighter. And then when he went to go apply for that position, it said high school diploma. He said, sure, I went to high school. They said, no. We meant an accredited high school, which we consider right now in this moment, homeschooling not to be accredited form of education here in our state. Now, we went really hard on this. I have to say, this was because someone like you tagged me in a post and said, Logan, the ACLJ needs to get involved in this, and we did. So first, I want to say thank you. I've gotten some even new ones, and I've passed stuff along to our legal counsel throughout the last few weeks as you all have been tagging me, and I appreciate that. Keep it coming. Doesn't bother me at all. Because the stories like this, we can sometimes get handled very quickly. However, the fallout is sometimes larger. So you had a situation where the city then, the actual people, not the government, said, enough of this. You have put us now as a national disgrace. You have brought national news. You have brought the ACLJ to our front door. Enough with this. So they went, they changed the rule. And they said, you know what? We're going to get rid of that qualification, which they had already added in after the fact. So remember, they changed it to accredit it after they denied him quickly. They're like, oh, no one will ever notice. They changed it back, made some new adjustments. Homeschoolers are now allowed to be paid firefighters in the area. We thought, okay, part one win. He still didn't have a job, still wasn't able to qualify here. And hey, we need to make sure we're protecting homeschoolers nationwide. So we decided we're going to take this even further. However, in the meantime, they decided, you know what? We're going to reopen that job position. We're going to reopen the job applications for that position now with our new standard. And we thought, great, the new standard, of course, is that homeschoolers qualify. However, there's another swerve, as there always is.
1: That's right. And unfortunately for them, but fortunately for our client, we've had to send another letter going out today to the city of Fremont. Because
0: Fremont, Nebraska.
1: No, Fremont,
0: by the way, I need to make sure to clarify, because some people say, well, Fremont, California, of course, California.
1: No, it's Fremont, not, Fremont, Nebraska.
0: Nebraska.
1: And here's what happened. They got caught, tried to make it look like they fixed the problem, and then they moved the goalpost. So now this position that is opened up that Andrew can apply for is not just the entry-level position, because he had not been a paid firefighter previously, just volunteer firefighter, so he would still be in this pool of entry-level firefighter position, but they expanded the pool of applicants. So now up to 2 years of experience firefighters are eligible for this position, and those individuals that would make this lateral move can be exempted from some of the testing, like the written exam, et cetera, if they want to apply for this position. So it's not as though they got caught, they fixed it at the city level, they still tried to say, nah, we didn't really think there was a problem here, but fine, we'll change the written ordinance, et cetera. And then they repost the job, and now this job, they make it harder for someone like Andrew to compete for, because they expand the pool of applicants. To me, and I'm not the attorney here, but our attorneys that are sending this letter, they're the ones that are getting to the bottom of this, and they're going to continue. But this seems like a pattern is developing where, we didn't want the homeschooler the first time, so we just changed the rule and said homeschoolers can't do it. Now that we got caught and we had to change our rules and go through all of this embarrassment, now we're going to make it harder for the homeschooler to get the job, because we're going to open it up to a more people, a broader pool of people that maybe want to come work for this fine city of Fremont, Nebraska, and say, look, it's not just an entry-level position now. Now, if you have experience of being a paid firefighter, you can come and make this lateral move to this job. This isn't okay. That's why we're sending this letter today, and they have a deadline here that I'm going to turn to say that they have to respond and show how they're going to remedy this. because this isn't okay. They have no later than October 16th, 2026 to tell us whether or not they're going to agree to the relief that we request, which is to fully restore his opportunity to compete for this position. Now, we know that they may or may not be having some internal discussion. We're going to see if they can get to the right place just through this action. If not, they're just begging for a federal lawsuit from the ACLJ to represent our client, Andrew Coats.
0: That's right. Today, we are, again, it's going to be sending that demand letter on behalf of Andrew Coats. Again, was denied a chance to apply for the position first because he was homeschooled. And again, not a homeschooler. We're not talking about someone under 18. This is someone who's a graduate, multiple years, in his 20s.
1: Doesn't this also, like, sound so, like, elementary school childish of, like, you had friends that went to the public school and you're homeschooled and they're like, well, you don't go to real school. Yeah. You don't go to real school, Andrew. My goodness. It's as ridiculous that adults are acting this way.
0: That's right. But the ACLJ team has taken action and we are going to be supporting Andrew all the way. And that is only because, again, people like you support. As we wrap up this first half hour, no, we have a second half hour coming up. If you don't get it on your local station, if you're just listening to us, maybe on terrestrial radio, like I know a lot of you still do, we have a full television-style broadcast live every day, 12 to 1 p.m. Eastern time, that we run this show. Maybe you're listening to it later on. You can always catch it archived, however you get your podcast. And, of course, on YouTube, Facebook, Rumble, you can always see us. You can interact with us in a chat. It's a great way to do it. But you can support the work of the ACLJ, as I encourage you to do, by going to ACLJ.org. Again, if you want to become a champion, that's someone who gives monthly. It's vital to our success to build that baseline. I would love for you to do it today as we wrap up this week. Whether the ACLJ team is fighting for a homeschool graduate in Nebraska or fighting for the lives of those in Pakistan, the ACLJ team is worldwide. And it's only because people like you support. 100% of the finances that come in here to pay for our legal team, pay for our media team, all of it is because you donate. Whether that is people who give on a $5 level, a $50 level, $500, whatever it may be, know that it all goes in. And the mass majority of people, because you may look at it and go, look, we're not having enough money to make a difference here. The mass majority of the people who donate to keep this all going give somewhere between $25 and $75 once. Or maybe once in every few months or once a year. So not everyone becomes a champion and gives on a regular ongoing basis. Actually, very, very small percentage. We say it's kind of an elite club. Under 20,000, I believe, do that. And they do it at the levels, again, starting at $5. So again, that's a great baseline for us. But the ACLJ budget is significantly higher than that because I want, when Andrew needs help, to be able to jump in, not have to charge him, but for him to have the greatest legal team he can have. I want, when you're watching this show, to go, wow, that production was great. Wow, they got great commentators, great hosts, great phone screeners even. I want that to always be the case here at the ACLJ and production crew as well. They all kind of looked at me like, why are you only giving love to the phone screeners? Phone lines are open, though, so be kind to them. 1-800-684-3110. We'll be back in just a minute. This is our short break, under a minute. Be right back with more on Seculo.
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12: Keeping you informed and engaged, now more than ever. This is Seculo. And now your host, Logan Seculo.
0: All right, second half hour. We're running wild here at the Seculo show. Will, thanks for joining me right now. It's just me and Will.
1: It's a Friday.
0: A couple of great phone calls that have called in. We got a couple lines still open at 1-800-684-3110. We're talking Letitia James. We're going to be talking about that homeschooler. If you got a maybe you have a homeschooler at home, or maybe you had one and you want to make sure he's supported. Give me a call. I'd love to hear from you. Do you think your homeschool graduate or your homeschool student is learning less and underqualified? compared to what's going on in the public school system in some of these places? Give me a call. I'd love to hear from you at 1-800-684-3110. Maybe you are one of those homeschool students. With your parents' permission, give me a call at 1-800-684-3110. No, a lot of them, look, I know a lot of homeschoolers historically have been forced to listen to this show each and every day. So I get it if you're listening
1: right now.
0: Are you
1: saying yourself and maybe your children?
0: No, my children aren't forced to listen to it. They get enough of me at home.
1: Yeah, that's
0: fair. But I remember back in the day, I still hear from them. People are like, my mom would make me listen to your dad's show every day at lunch. So you know what? If you're watching right now or you're listening, give me a call at 1-800-684-3110. And we also have an update, Will, coming out of our friend Al Saeed.
1: That's right. And we'll get to that more in the next segment. But he was asked on the debate stage, you want to stay tuned for this, which was a bigger threat to the United States? Iran, okay, pretty big threat, get that.
0: Or
1: do you think it's Russia, China,
0: or Donald Trump?
1: Or Donald. None of the above. Oh. It was Israel.
0: Oh.
1: Which one do you think? Israel or Iran is a bigger threat
0: proxy,
1: to the United States?
0: Know. That's what
1: so
0: they
1: we'll
0: would
1: get
0: say.
1: To that in the next segment. But we did proxy have a comment from Rumble that was one of our longtime listeners and frequent commenters and callers was asking why not just go straight to the lawsuit at this point? You know, we've seen what they did initially, then they had to cover their tracks, and then now they're moving forward by moving the goalposts. Why not go straight to the lawsuit? And why send the demand letter that we're sending today? It's right here. I think one of the good reasons in a case like this, yeah, many times it is like, yeah, let's go straight to the lawsuit. Like, they're not going to change. In this situation, Andrew's wanting to get the job. He's wanting to be considered for a job. You know, if you're a longtime viewer of this broadcast or listener, as soon as you start that lawsuit process, that can take a long time. We are like thrilled when it only takes a year sometimes to resolve something that's been in litigation. So if we're wanting to get the best remedy for the client, then sometimes that is start with these demand letters and say, look, you can fix this for the client. It can set a precedent. It can also put them on notice, but you can fix this for the client right now. And we don't have to get to that stage. We're not afraid to go there. And you know that we will do it if we have to. But at the end of the day, Andrew just wants to be treated equitably. He wants to have the opportunity to be considered for this job. And they're not even really giving him a fair shake. Even to this day.
0: Phone lines are lighting up with homeschool, homeschooler parents, homeschool, everything. So you know what? I think we touched a nerve there. We're going to get to those in the next segment coming up. So don't go anywhere. If you are listening right now, I'd take one right now. I've only got a minute in this segment. When we get back, though, I will take calls from you. So Craig, Demetro, Bobby, Cynthia, stay on hold. Two lines are still open at 1-800-684-3110. And again, you make this work possible, and I encourage you to do this. If you're watching right now, a lot of you are watching on YouTube. I can see the numbers have gone up quite a bit in the last few minutes. You may have never seen us before. We do this show each and every day. I haven't done one of these pitches in a while. Noon to 1 p.m. Eastern time each and every day. Now, we're going to have a special show on Monday. We're going to get to that a little bit later, so don't go anywhere. But again, I want you to just let me know where you're watching in the comments and hit that subscribe button. Those are two great ways. Let me know. Are you a first-timer, long-timer? What is it? Let me know. I'm going to read them during the breaks. And hey, if you're long-time viewers, you know what? Just for fun, just to freak out all the new people, send in those clowns. They know what to do. We'll see what happens here coming up. Phone lines are open for you at 1-800-684-3110. Maybe the clown can represent a homeschooler, Will. Maybe the opposite.
1: Yeah, I don't know if you want to put that imagery out there, Logan.
0: No, we are the clowns.
1: Right.
0: Proud
1: clown. I still don't know. Just for the sake of our client, we don't want to be calling homeschoolers.
0: He's not a clown.
1: Clowns.
0: I'm right. Down with the clown, but it's fine. Phone lines are open at 1-800-684-3110 to get your voice heard on the air today. When we get back, Will and I are going to break that down. And that update coming from Al Sayed again. Who's a bigger threat? Is it you? Is it me? Is it Iran or is it Israel? We'll be right back.
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0: Welcome back to Secular. We got two lines still open at 1-800-684-3110. We are going to get to a bunch of these calls because a lot of them are calling right now about the homeschooler situation. I want to take those. And we'll get to more of the Al-Sayed stuff coming up later in this segment and next segment. I did want to give you a heads up. Monday's broadcast, special start time. So if you are one of our longtime viewers who watch online, now this is only for those who watch on ACLJ.org, YouTube, Rumble, who watch live. Just those of you that watch live or stream live, not those on terrestrial radio, you'll get it at the same time as always. But if you want to be a part of the chat and all that, and I know a lot of you do, a lot of you are longtime regulars, we're going to be doing that show Monday, special start time at 10 a.m. Eastern time, 9 Central. Work your way back from there. 8 Mountain Will, 7 Pacific.
1: Yeah, that, that checks out. All those numbers check out.
0: So just 2 hours earlier than normal, we'll be doing the show. Lines will be open.
1: One time
0: everything
1: only.
0: Will be normal. One time only. I have a reason I need to do something on our normal live slot. And I was like, well, I could do a tape. We can like go, no. So many of you watch online. Let's do this live just a couple hours early. So join us at 10 a.m. Eastern time on Monday for a special Seculo broadcast. Again, it's going to be the regular show. It's just going to be done a little bit earlier. So make sure, tell your friends, tell your neighbors. We'll give you a little bit more promos about it coming up over the weekend so you're aware. But just wanted to give you that heads up. And
1: one of our digital team members said you should maybe like say, Alexa, set a reminder for 10 a.m. Eastern time on Monday.
0: Everyone's just starting.
1: And I know I was hoping that I wanted to do that because I'm now controlling all your devices.
0: Yeah.
1: It's weird, isn't it?
0: Yeah. Well, we know you can do that.
1: Yeah.
0: Let's take some phone calls. Let's go ahead. Let's go to Dimitro, who's calling in Washington online too. You're on the air.
14: Hey, gentlemen, how you doing? Thank you so much for taking my call. I'm a homeschool parent. We started homeschooling about 7 years ago. After we, started having kids, we talked about homeschooling. It was a weird idea for me. I'm from Ukraine originally. U.S. citizen for 15 years. Thankful to God and the country to be here, to enjoy the freedoms we have. Because guess what? In Russia, Ukraine, or Europe, it's impossible to have homeschool. So to me, it was weird to do homeschooling, but then, my church talked a lot about it. We decided to do it. We put, my wife specifically, she put herself on a line. She became a homeschool teacher, even though she has a bachelor's degree in interior design. She's very well educated. But we've been doing homeschool for 7 years, very successful for the last few years. We started doing state tests, so just we can see, where our kids at and see the grades and everything. And, our kids are both bilingual. They do music. They do a lot of stuff. They do business trades. I teach them business. My daughter, who is 14 right now, she at 12, she started her jewelry business. They both serve at our local church. We're part of a big Slavic American community and church in Battleground, Washington. So, I mean, I'm thankful. I'm honestly thankful at the same time. I'm very honestly surprised by this Nebraska situation because, as you know, Washington State is a liberal state. We don't get any incentives from our local government. We don't get anything. We pay for schools my kids will never attend. We pay our taxes, right? But we will never get to enjoy those schools or use them. And I don't want, quite frankly, my kids to learn 72 genders and a bunch of other liberal agenda.
0: Dimitro, I understand. I mean, my kids just recently shifted to being homeschoolers. I was a homeschool graduate, did a few years before I graduated homeschooling. I see big benefits in it. I do understand that there are certain states that don't, like, I'm very thankful and very lucky at this point, like I said, to be in a pretty hard red state, you know, being in Tennessee. But I do feel for you that these are the kind of new concerns that maybe when the original sort of boom in homeschooling happened, you know, now I'm talking about like in the 90s, not necessarily even in what would be, say, the post-COVID era, which I think where a lot of people started shifting. These were not issues that were coming up. It was a very small group of people, and then it's grown and grown and grown. But the ACLJ team has always been fighting for homeschoolers. And sometimes these journeys take different ways, because now you see whole generations of kids who've grown up in states that still, as you said, don't like it. Because you have a bilingual children at home. You have children that are starting small businesses already. So do I. And it's pretty amazing to see when a 12-year-old, a 15-year-old is already starting to come up with different ways to contribute back not only to their society, like you said, helping with their church, whatever it may be, but contributing to their society in terms of bringing in economic business. It's pretty wild to see what can be done when we are letting kids be more free and more creative to really change the world. However, there will always be a group that does not like it because they did not conform to what the government wants.
1: Well, and at the state level, why are some states more hostile to homeschooling than others? It's not always the religion factor. I think that's what you see when you start to get to local levels and other things, that maybe it's more religious discrimination. But at a state level, why? And district-wide level, why are they discriminating against homeschoolers? Federal money. Department of Education. Because your student isn't in that school, they are missing out on federal dollars. So yes, Dimitro, you're still paying your local taxpayer dollars that feeds and funds those schools. But systems are greedy. They want more money. And it's not about wanting to educate your child per se. It's about wanting more federal monies to the school. And that's why when we push back, and we've had to push back for so long defending homeschool and defending school choice in general for Americans, that's a fundamental freedom that we should enjoy here. It's because it's the teachers unions and it's the states that are just hungry for federal dollars. And at the end of the day, they end up caring less and less about the children that they are supposed to be educating and care more and more about how many grants and federal dollars they can get into their district to pay more administrative staff and bloat their budgets. But what are they still doing? They're cutting fine arts. They're cutting programs that benefit children just so they can grow their budgets in other administrative areas.
0: I have to say, you know, speaking of school choice, because of course homeschooling is part of that, but to see that so many of my friends that I guess we'd say are quote unquote liberals, who are Democrat voters, who hated the idea of school choice being something that was available. You know, many of them are utilizing it now.
1: Uh-huh.
0: Like, and now their kids are not going to school in their district. Maybe some of them are driving an hour away to go to a better school now that the option is there for them. And they're just quietly doing this. I see it over and over again. Now that the doors have been blown open and they can do it, and they go, well, I mean, now that the option is there, sure, we were all about, you know, we can't abandon our local community and you're going to make other schools better and worse. Now that it's their kids, we see a much, much different story.
1: Or in states like Tennessee, where now it doesn't cover all of tuition if you send your child to a private school or to other,
0: you get
1: things.
0: Something.
1: And it's not the perfect system. It's definitely, there are other states that have done it better, but Tennessee is making steps towards it, and they every year start trying to increase it, of some of the dollars still being attached to your child instead of to the school district. And that's a big part of school vouchers that people don't talk about, is that it's really just the money following the student, not the school. But when you start to look at how many of those individuals are utilizing those, applying for it when it opens up, there's high demand all of a sudden in the city of Nashville. Mm-hmm. That is a of the state, one of the more liberal cities when you get in the metropolitan area. All of a sudden, a lot of people applying for these vouchers that they fundamentally disagree with because it's going to ruin the school systems.
0: Yeah, or in Florida, I've seen it so tremendously. Look, phone lines are open. We got three lines open right now. We will continue to take calls throughout the next segment. We will give you an update there. Let's quickly take Bobby in New York on line three. Bobby, go ahead.
15: Hi, Logan. Hi, world. This is your fellow rascal. I'm confused. It seems like you guys now are going to have a tough thing to do, because if they're changing the job position, don't they have the right to do that?
0: Well, of course, Bobby.
15: I hope you guys win, because it's very important. And thanks, fellas.
0: Yeah, I mean, Bobby, look, there's no right to this job in the sense of, like, it's not like they have.

0: When someone you love is hurting, what do you do? We're often quick to say, if there's anything I can do, just let me know. But what if we stopped waiting to be asked and simply showed up? On the If There Is Anything I Can Do podcast, Pam McConnell shares real stories, biblical wisdom, and practical ways to walk alongside people through grief, loss, and life's hardest moments. 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
1: As we can in the next segment, give you an update from all over the world. 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
1: 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Again, Monday, special start time. 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
8: Pacific.
1: There you go. There's some other ones. There's some variances in there.
8: I mean, there's the ones that are only standard.
1: Like don't take. Yeah,
8: they don't do the savings.
1: If you're in Phoenix, you got to figure that out yourself. I don't know when it's going to be. But I know it'll be 10 a.m. Eastern time. We will be broadcasting live. Be a part of the show. That will be only, by the way, if you watch online. So it's on ACLJ.org, on YouTube, on Rumble, on Facebook, those places. Everywhere else that we will have a normal start time. So if you, but with that will not be like that. You'll be hearing that show that we've done at, you didn't understand, at 10 a.m. All right. With that, let's continue to take some phone calls. Cray's calling in Texas. Go ahead, Cray.
9: Yes, sir. Thank you guys for having me. Cray over here in Dallas. And I just wanted to express my appreciation for you guys. I used to be one of the guys scrolling their phone on work, and now I look forward to tuning into the radio. Like I mentioned, I'm 30 years old. I'm planning on proposing to my girlfriend next month, and I'm starting to really think about the next 10, 15, 20 years, not just for me, for my future wife, but for our future

0: children as well. So really appreciate you guys shedding light on the issues that others won't talk about, because if these problems continue to fester for 10, 15, 20 years, it'll just be too late. So really appreciate you guys shedding the spotlight on some of these issues rather than sweeping them under the rug like everyone else. And you've earned a lifetime listener.
1: Awesome. Cray, thank you so much. This is a kind call. I appreciate your feedback. I appreciate your support. Sounds like we scripted that. I assure you we did not. Cray just decided to call in. If you ever want to call in, by the way, makes us feel good. So it's always happy to hear when there are new people who are listening and supporting. But what I think is different, will always be different about this show, unlike everyone else, is that we don't just come on here and complain. We come on here, we sometimes complain. But then we show you the path to resolution. We show you the path to fixing the problem. And often, most of the time, the ACLJ is involved in that fix of the problem. So the same people that are presenting you this show are also presenting you the legal side of what we do here around the world. So it's not just about complaining about it. It's about showing you a path to change. So again, I want to thank Cray for calling in, because that is something that we hear from time to time. It's always nice.
2: I want Cray to call back in, though, and update us after he proposes to his girlfriend.
1: Yeah,
2: let us know.
1: We know she doesn't listen.
2: So we can say congratulations, right.
1: Yeah, so, I mean, thanks, Cray. We appreciate you calling. Let's continue on. Cynthia's calling. Another homeschool situation. Cynthia in Connecticut. Go ahead.
3: Okay, hello. I am calling because I want you to know that 30 years ago, I was not liking what my kids were coming home from school with, and they were in third and fifth grades, and I was praying, got on my knees, and I'm praying about homeschooling these kids, and I really didn't want to do it, but I felt like I perhaps needed to, and I got up off the floor in my living room, went into my kitchen, put on the radio, and it's Jay Sekulow's program on the radio, and the caller, somebody was calling in with a question about homeschooling, and I started to cry because this man was saying, I don't want my question to discourage anybody who's thinking about homeschooling, because it's the best thing that's ever happened to my, I've ever done for my family. And I just knew I had to homeschool my boys then. And I thank God that I did, because, and I thank God for that program, because I did, and I homeschooled them. I took them out of school at fifth and third grades. They finished the fifth grade, the third grade. And then I homeschooled my oldest boy finished high school at home. And he was accepted to the Coast Guard Academy in Groton, Connecticut, or New London, Connecticut. And he's an officer in the Coast Guard getting ready to retire soon. And I have another boy who went to high school in the 11th grade because he wanted to play sports, and he didn't want to be home alone with mom all day long anymore. Yeah. So anyway, when he went to school, he took the PSAT. He got the PSAT letter or whatever, you know, and he graduated with very high scores and whatever, went to USC and is an accountant. He's CPA and lives in Los Angeles. And I just want to encourage parents that 30 years ago, my kids were hearing bad things in school, and I know it's a lot worse now than it ever was before, and that they, you know, if you're being nudged to homeschool your kids, do it. It's not easy, but it's very worthwhile, and if you have bright students, they can finish their schoolwork in a fraction of the time that they would spend in school.
1: Well, Cynthia, first, number one, thank you. What an amazing caller. And the fact that you are still even listening all these years later, 30 years later, means the world to me personally. I'm sure that was around the time my parents decided whether I was going to be, I was asking to be homeschooled. My kids, look, they had been in traditional school for their entire run until this year. And we decided, and look, I understand. It is not for everyone. Homeschooling is not for everyone. I don't want to put that out there, but it is something that if you feel like you are called to do, that it could change. Look, my kids were in a great school, Christian school, but still, like you said, we're learning and hearing things that I was not thrilled with. And a lot of that has come to light, honestly, even more so as they've been home and spending time with us, as I start kind of, you know, peeling back the onion of really what was going on. And sometimes you go, oh man, they had some great people. And I love so many of them, but there are some situations that you can't believe happens to your kids when they are out of your sight. Now, that being said, again, it like schooling and all these different things. Here is one of the big differences, though, Cynthia, from when you homeschooled and when I was homeschooled and when Will was homeschooled, is you don't have to do it alone anymore. A lot of what kids can learn is online. There are a lot of great places that offer an online version of education where at least can supplement some of what's going on. So if you don't feel like you are a teacher at heart, or you don't feel like you really have that part of your skill set or personality that can do that, there are a lot of new options. Technology has improved and it has changed the way kids can learn. And I have to say firsthand that it's amazing. But Cynthia, thank you. I am so appreciative for your call. It means the world to me to know that you're still out there listening and that your kids have had such an amazing life, an amazing journey. And thanks to them and thanks to you, I really appreciate it. Should we take the last call of the day?
2: Yeah, let's go to Patrick calling from Minnesota on line two. Patrick, welcome to Seculo.
4: I gotta make sure I turned down my radio. Can you hear me okay?
2: I'm driving
4: down the road. I got the hands free. So I have somewhat of a comment, but I'm a 20 plus year paramedic, and I work closely with the firefighters. And I can tell you when you're in a car, and the firefighters are cutting the person out, and you're in there with the person, you don't care where they got their high school diploma. You care about whether or not they know what they're doing. And this person sounds like they've done the work. It's a passion in his heart, and he's doing what he's called to do. I'm actually grateful that this fight came up, because now you guys are able to fight, and you guys do such great work. I actually used to donate way back to Jay Sekulow Live back in the early 2000s. I haven't really listened, but I'll be listening a little more now.
1: Well, Patrick, I appreciate that. Thank you so much. We only got a minute left, so unfortunately, I'm just going to have to cut you off there. But I appreciate your work, number one, as a paramedic. I think that's very important. I think you are right. We should be praising people that want to take these kind of positions, especially ones that are overly qualified to do it. The fact that they want to probably, they kind of could have picked a more lucrative career, probably could have picked something that's different, but decided they wanted to give back to their community in many different ways and would love a career as a firefighter. So, of course, we're going to support them, specifically if they are homeschoolers as well. Like you said, when you're in that situation, you're not thinking about, I wonder where they went to high school. I'll tell you, this is someone who hires people from time to time. I don't think I've ever looked at where anyone has graduated from high school. I frankly do not care. With that being said, got 24 seconds left. I want you to support the work of the ACLJ so we can keep this rolling, whether that's for students, homeschoolers, homeschool graduates, the parents, grandparents, and then, of course, all of the efforts the ACLJ does all around the world, some of them life or death. Is because people like you support. So as we wrap up this week, go to aclj.org. Remember, special start time, 10 a.m. Eastern on Monday.
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8: News this hour from Town Hall. I'm Mary Rose. The National Hurricane Center reports Isaias has dropped down to a Category 2 storm, but remains powerful as it heads closer to the Florida-Alabama border area. The system is packing winds of 110 miles an hour and is heading north at 18 miles per hour. Lisa Carton reporting.
9: The National Hurricane Center reports Isaias will be packing winds well over 100 miles per hour when it hits while it gains strength in the Gulf. Some areas could see storm surge up to 7 feet.
8: ICE says the man shot by one of its agents in New York City yesterday had a criminal record and was in the country illegally. Speaking to reporters today, Department of Homeland Security Secretary Mark Wayne Mullen said agents were unaware there was a 5-year-old child inside Oscar Belgal's car when they fired on him.
10: But do you know who was? Oscar. Oscar knew he had a child in his car. Oscar chose to accelerate at a high rate of speed and ram 2 different vehicles as he was, as appears to be going towards officers.
8: Mullen also criticized the policies of New York and other sanctuary cities for releasing illegal immigrants back onto the streets. Following the shooting, Governor Kathy Hochul wants the Trump administration to end all ICE operations in New York. Football Hall of Famer Mike Ditka has died at 86. His family announced today he coached the Chicago Bears to a Super Bowl 20 win and was drafted fifth overall by the team in 1961. Ditka also played for the Eagles and the Cowboys, becoming the first tight end inducted into the Pro Football Hall of Fame. Mike Ditka's family called him the heart of our family. More on these stories at townhall.com.
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15: 888-971-SAGE, 888-971-7243. I am Larry Elder. We are
0: Salem News Channel. There was also a fiery debate between New York Attorney General Letitia James, who's running for re-election, and her opponent. Mayor Mamdani claims ICE has killed more people than it claims to save. WNBA ratings dropped 40% after Caitlin Clark's team was eliminated from the playoffs. I guess maybe there might be now a renewed appreciation for her. All of this and more, 888-971-SAGE, 888-971-7243. Let's talk about this race between Letitia James and her opponent, whose name is Saritha Kamatereddy. Letitia James, of course, is the one that brought the case against Donald Trump for allegedly defrauding banks. It was a civil case. She won. And it's the only instance that I can think of in New York, because it's been appealed, and the New York judge asked the lawyers for the state, Letitia James' lawyers. Has there ever been a situation where the alleged victims, the banks, were not complaining, but there was a lawsuit brought against someone for allegedly victimizing the bank, and the lawyers for Letitia James had to admit that there was no such case? Allegedly, Donald Trump exaggerated the value of his businesses used for collateral for loans. The banks, of course, are sophisticated lenders. They have their own appraisers. And if Donald Trump unduly inflated the value of the property, they would have people to evaluate that, and therefore the loan would be declined. Instead, they gave him loans, and Donald Trump paid back the principal and the interest. So who was harmed? Now, the case is still on appeal. I have no idea why it's taking so long, but in my opinion, it's going to be reversed. So this is Letitia James, who ran campaigning to get Donald Trump. And as we've discussed before, the job of a prosecutor is not to get people. It is to do justice. But she vowed to get Donald Trump before she'd taken any testimony, before there'd been any investigation, just assumed Donald Trump was guilty of something and vowed to get him. That is completely inconsistent with the canons of ethics for an attorney, a district attorney, a prosecutor. But she did it anyway. So now she's running for re-election. My goodness, how time flies. Her opponent, however, came at her hard. Number 34.
1: She's never prosecuted a criminal case in her whole career. She's certainly never prosecuted a sexual assault case. And she's already screwed this one up by prejudging it. The New York Times, the New York Magazine, the Boston Globe, they've all lost confidence in her ability to prosecute this case. And a member of her own office has written to all of his colleagues to say that what she does is nakedly political. And that's no surprise. We all have seen that for the last 8 years.
2: Again, it's important that individuals understand that my opponent knows nothing about the office of the Attorney General. She is a prosecutor, but the vast majority of the cases that we focus on are civil in nature and not criminal. Most of our referrals are from the governor of the great state of New York. What New York needs is someone who gets results. And for the past 7 years, I have gotten results for individuals in the state of New York. Unfortunately, my opponent works for a firm that supports the Trump administration, has given an excessive amount of dollars to the Trump administration.
0: Now, it turns out that there are a lot of text messages between these Jane Doe and at least one of the seven involved in this alleged rape. I say alleged because it was an investigation. The frat young men were punished. They were not prosecuted. Now the woman is claiming that she was raped and is bringing a civil lawsuit. Here's what Letitia James said about the case, number 35.
1: I have to look at the facts and the law. When I'm Attorney General on January 1, I'll do that.
2: You don't have to look at the facts and the law. All you have to do is study what they do. Ms. It is illegal in the state of New York.
1: Well, there you go. You don't have to look at the facts and the law, gentlemen. You're Attorney General.
3: Ms. Kamatereddy.
0: There you go. You don't have to look at the facts and the law, gentlemen. You're Attorney General. Number 49.
4: There's a three-word solution to affordability in New York. Just fight crime. When crooks steal a car, your insurance goes up. When scammers siphon money from Medicaid, healthcare costs go up. When Tish James forces solar and wind, electric bills go up. My name is Saritha. I'll be a different kind of attorney general. Letitia James spent $10 million making herself a celebrity. My motto is my career. Just fight crime.
0: That was her ad. Back to the debate, number 30.
1: New York spends $126 billion on Medicaid every year. That's more per resident than any other state in the country, twice per resident than New Jersey. That doesn't make any sense. We're both blue states with similar demographics and similar policies. There's about $40 billion of unexplained spending that Letitia James has failed to investigate. The reality is we used to have one of the best Medicaid fraud units in the country under previous Democratic attorney generals, Cuomo, Schneiderman. We recovered about $250 million a year. Letitia James came in and it took a nosedive to $19 million. Under previous Democratic attorney generals, we got about 100 criminal convictions a year. Under Letitia James, we came to an all-time low of 8. She gets 2,000 patient abuse complaints a year and gets maybe one or two convictions. That means someone's punching an elderly patient in the nursing home and no one's doing anything. It's lost money, it's pain for patients, it's lost medical care. It's a total injustice.
3: Thank you.
1: And the attorney general needs to go out.
0: And then the issue of catch and release came up, number 33.
3: Excuse me.
5: Okay, we're gonna move on, candidates. I want to talk about bail reform. After several rounds of legislative changes, New York has arrived at a bail system in which suspects in many low-level misdemeanor cases are no longer held on bail while waiting for their day in court. Supporters of the changes say it has brought fairness to a system that once favored the wealthy and powerful. Others point to cases in which a person out on bail commits additional crimes. So for each of you, in your opinion, is bail reform working? And if not, what changes need to be made? And we'll start with you, Ms. Comitaretti.
1: The bail laws are broken, and Letitia James broke them. She was the largest champion for having this catch-and-release system. That's what we've got. And in 2020 and 2022, when crime spiked, she told people, don't overreact. Well, that's a problem, because innocent people are getting hurt over and over and over again. We just saw this week, an NYPD officer stabbed 10 times in the chest by two individuals who were repeatedly arrested with weapons and burglary tools, but released under our broken bail laws. There's a very clear way forward. The way forward is to allow judges in New York to have discretion in every case and consider the dangerousness of an individual before allowing them to go back into the community. New York is the only state that does not allow that. It doesn't make sense. This is a way forward that doesn't involve repealing the entire bail law. It's just about having a common sense solution. It has bipartisan support.
0: Now let's turn to Chicago, where Mayor Brandon Johnson was asked about kids getting murdered in Chicago. Number 53.
6: Hundreds of thousands of real Chicagoans have reached out to me expressing absolute outrage over the way women, as young as 7 years old, are being brutalized and murdered in the city of Chicago. Why do you refuse to even say their names?
7: Well, I did say Edamar's name just this morning.
6: Well, but you refuse to say Bethany McGee's name. You refuse to say Sharon Gorman's name. Why do you refuse to say the names of the victims?
7: Why do you refuse to allow me to talk? It's disrespectful and dishonorable. Respect this seat. Whether you respect me or not, respect the seat of the mayor.
0: The Democrats, of course, fully plan on doing a bunch of things if and when they take control of Congress, one of which is to expand the Supreme Court. John Yoo, the professor of con law at UC Berkeley, number 14.
9: What worries me is not just the independence of the courts, which is under extraordinary threat with an attempted assassination of Justice Kavanaugh, with the leak of the Dobbs opinion, and now an entire political party almost unanimously saying they're going to manipulate the size of the court to get the results.
3: Yep.
9: What also worries me is that you have a political party that's determined to do this. Even FDR tried this at the height of his powers, and his own party stopped him. I don't see a restraint like that in the Democrat Party now.
0: FDR's own party stopped him. He was upset, FDR, because the Supreme Court was ruling against the New Deal. That expanded government powers in all sorts of ways that, in my opinion, are unconstitutional, were properly ruled unconstitutional. He was so angry, he threatened to do the same thing the Democrats are doing. Going to stack the court with a bunch of judges that will rule in my favor. And then one of them who had been ruling against the New Deal switched and started ruling in favor of it. which pretty much stopped the effort. This abject hatred of President Trump, no matter what he does, no matter what he says. Even Phil Collins jumped on the TDS train. All of this, and the mayor of New York, because a illegal alien was shot by ICE, not life-threatening, says ICE is killing more people than it claims to save. All this and more. 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
1: 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Peter is in San Diego, California. Peter, you're on the Larry Elder Show.
2: Hi, Larry. Can you hear me?
1: I hear you fine, Peter.
2: Larry, you're my hero. At Town and Country Convention Center, you were running for governor. You had a room full of supporters that Carl DeMaio was the MC for. And it was a great gathering. It was like my dream had come true, and you'd be on the ballot for governor. I've been doing the mathematics for a while, and I've come to the conclusion if we Californians, could get 9.75 million votes on our side, we'd win this governorship and maybe all of the congressional district. We got to do it, all right? I've done the mathematics. I'd like to talk to you again and go over it a little bit, but every single Trump supporter, the 6 million that voted both times and more, need to vote, and they need to go and get the other another 3.75 million. And we can do that within this period of time, and we have a excuse to canvass our neighborhood. Please explain. I know what canvassing means.
1: Of course.
2: Because we all got a 167-page election proposition thing, and we have an excuse to go to our neighbors and see where they're standing on these things, and the ones that aren't voting, to get them to vote. We've got like 24 million registered voters in California. There's 27 million that are qualified to vote. That means a huge majority of people aren't voting, and that's
1: right.
2: The reason why. Yeah. So mm-hmm. We have a tremendous opportunity, and we need to get the word out. Every single Trump supporter has to become a pollster.
1: Well, absolutely. And Peter, thank you very much for that. You mentioned Carl DeMaio. I posted on my Twitter account recommendations for the people running for office, recommendation for the proposition, so you can just go to my Twitter feed, at Larry Elder, and scroll down and you will see it. But if everybody got out, the people that have never voted or only rarely vote, everybody got out and voted for Steve Hilton, maybe something could happen. Now, as you know, they did debate, they meaning Javier Becerra, his opponent, and Steve Hilton. And in my opinion, Steve Hilton smoked him. And then on the eve of the second debate, Javier Becerra dropped out. That's because I think he thinks he's ahead. I think he thinks there's no point in running the risk that I'll get clobbered again. But of those who watched the debate, according to Steve Hilton, majority of them thought he won. Which says it doesn't advantage Becerra to debate him anymore. So I'll just use the Joe Biden strategy. Thank you very much for the call. I appreciate it. Now, I mentioned Phil Collins, who also has a stage 4 case of Trump derangement syndrome. Here's some of what he said about Donald Trump. Number 9.
3: His whole manner is unattractive, even when he's saying he did nothing. You know, I think that presidents, because historically presidents have been eloquent and elegant, but you feel like even if you don't agree with them, you still respect them. But when someone like Trump is as nasty as he is, you end up feeling dislike for him.
1: Okay.
3: And
1: okay.
3: I
1: right. Okay. His whole bearing, unattractive. I've said this before, I will say it again. I'm watching the Golf Channel. Two professional golfers are being interviewed. The host says, "What makes a good golfer?" And one of them went through a long, beautiful, mechanical description of what makes a good golfer, where he puts his feet. If he's right-handed, does he keep his right arm straight when he's swinging through? Does he keep his eye on the ball when he's swinging through? What does he do with his hip? On and on and on. And it was beautiful. The other one folded his arms and said, "I look to see where the ball lands." So, Phil Collins made no substantive criticism of Donald Trump, who lowered taxes, extended the Trump tax cuts, no tax on tips, no tax on overtime, expanded school choice, sealed the borders in 30 days, negotiated the hostages out of Gaza and their remains, pressured our allies to spend more on defense, something that Obama and George W. Bush complained about, were unable to succeed in getting them to increase the amount of money. Trump did. Trump got our allies to underwrite the cost for our support for Ukraine. Trump has excised DEI from the government, something that Obama did and Biden did, in my opinion, illegally against the 14th Amendment. And even people that hate Donald Trump, like Gavin Newsom and the co-founder of the Lincoln Club, which is an anti-Trump organization, gave him credit for the Trump accounts. But Phil Collins is talking about his manner, his demeanor. I don't care. I think he's funny. I think one of the things that people like about Donald Trump, those who do like him, is he's funny, he's down to earth, he's not scripted. Here is Robert De Niro, number 7.
4: When masked and armed ICE thugs stalk our polling places, what do we say to them? Keep your hands off our vote. And when that coward, that piece of Donald Trump tries to take our voice and power away, what do we tell him? Your hands off our vote.
1: Okay, I think you've had enough. Are you saying, Mr. De Niro, that you are an election denier? That Donald Trump is trying to steal our vote? When Donald Trump complains about 2020, what's he called? An election denier. Several prominent Democrats, including Hakeem Jeffries and Chuck Schumer, have warned that Donald Trump is trying to steal the midterms. Is there a term for that? I think the term is election denier. I thought that was a bad thing, but apparently not. We come back. Zoran Mamdani had a 2-hour phone conversation with President Trump and with the Secretary of Homeland Security about the shooting of an illegal alien in New York yesterday. An illegal alien, the mayor referred to as a quote-unquote New Yorker. I'm Larry Elder.

0: Tonight, SRN News, I'm Mary Rose. Football Hall of Famer Mike Ditka has passed away at the age of 86.
1: Ditka coached the Chicago Bears when they won Super Bowl 20. As a player, he was drafted fifth overall by the Bears in the 1961 NFL Draft. He also played for the Philadelphia Eagles and Dallas Cowboys and went on to become the first tight end to be inducted into the Pro Football Hall of Fame. In a statement, his family said, quote, "While the world knew Mike as a Hall of Fame football player, legendary coach, and leader of the Chicago Bears Super Bowl 20 championship team, we knew him as the heart of our family." I'm at Mattinson.
0: Conditions are rapidly deteriorating along the northern Gulf Coast as Hurricane Isai Eas gets ready to make landfall. That's according to the latest update from the National Hurricane Center, which adds that it is expected to make landfall near the Florida-Alabama line tonight. 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

0: 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Larry Elder, Salem News Channel. We're going to get to Mondami attacking ICE after a illegal alien whom Mondami referred to as a New Yorker close quote was shot by ICE. His injury is not life-threatening. Two-hour conversation between Mondami, Homeland Security Secretary Mark Wayne Mullen, and the president, in which apparently Mondami asked for his release. That's coming up in just a second. But first, Randy Vallejos is running against Republican incumbent David Valadao here in California. Here is what Vallejos said about USAID money, number 19.
1: What we need is to make sure that we have a foreign policy that actually reflects Americans' values, that makes sure that we are investing in our farmers here at home, and that also means not decimating things like USAID, which we don't only feed the rest of the country here in the Central Valley, we feed the rest of the world. And for the first time in about 70 years, we became a net importer as opposed to exporter of food. And that is because of these reckless tariffs that Valadao has supported 9 times, which is leading families up $5,000 a year. It's ridiculous. It has to stop. And I'll fight to keep our tax dollars right here at home in the Central Valley to build the futures that we deserve.
0: So this means we need to revisit Senator John Kennedy detailing DOJ's finding about USAID spending. This happened last year, number 51.
2: Now, Mr. Musk started with the USAID. That handles a lot of foreign aid for America. American people are very generous. In our country, when you're homeless, we'll house you. When you're hungry, we'll feed you. In our country, when you're too poor to be sick, we'll pay for your doctor. And we send a lot of money overseas to help our world's neighbors. And the USAID is in charge, in large part, of that. But I'll tell you what Mr. Musk discovered. I find it fascinating. He discovered that the American taxpayers are giving money to Afghanistan. He found that we are giving money to Yemen. He found that we are giving money to Syria. I didn't know that. Some of our foreign aid is going to Yemen, Afghanistan, Syria. He found that the USAID has 10,000 people. 10,000 people, employees. And every year, they give away $40 billion. Mr. Musk also found, and I'm not saying that all of this money is wasteful. I'm not. Some of this money, I'm sure, does some good. That's why Secretary Rubio is going to revamp the department and separate the good from the bad. But this is the kind of stuff Mr. Musk found. He found that the USAID gave money to support electric vehicles in Vietnam. Our money, taxpayer money. He found that USAID gave money to a transgender clinic in India. I didn't know that. I bet you the American people didn't know that. He found that the USAID gave $1.5 million to a Serbian LGBTQ group called Grupa Izadaji. I probably mispronounced that. My apologies. Anyway, they got $1.5 million to, quote, advance diversity, equity, and inclusion in Serbia's workplaces and business communities. What else did Mr. Musk found that my colleagues don't want to talk about? Well, he reviewed a study and then went and checked it. The study was done by the Middle East Forum. They found that USAID spent $164 million to support radical organizations around the world. We're not talking Cub Scout troops here. We're talking about radical organizations around the world. They gave $122 million of that to groups aligned with foreign terrorist organizations. Our taxpayer money. According to this report in Mr. Musk, the USAID has given millions of dollars to, quote, organizations in Gaza.
0: You get the point. We come back. Mondami goes after ICE. I'm Larry Elder.
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1: 888-971-SAGE, 888-971-7243, Larry Elder, Salem News Channel. Let's move on to the mayor of New York. Now, there was a shooting in New York. Illegal alien was shot. Before he knew any of the details, here is the mayor of New York, number 52.
2: And the pretext of ICE is, in their words, to keep this country safe. How is it keeping anyone safe to have, as you just heard from the police commissioner, individuals wearing construction vests in masks with long guns? Residents have no idea if these are law enforcement agents or if they are simply attacking someone on the street. And when it comes to ICE, it begs the question, what's the difference? There is no explanation for this.
1: No idea what the facts are, no idea why the illegal alien was being arrested. And here is what Mark Wayne Mullen, the DHS secretary, said about Mondami's rhetoric, number 54.
3: I want to push back on a couple of things. The mayor yesterday did a press conference and, by the way, only took one question. I can assure you I will take questions. It'll be more than one. He said that ICE, quote, has killed more of our neighbors than they claim to save. That's a direct quote from the mayor last night. ICE has killed more of our neighbors than they claim to save. Just for a record here, right now, ICE has an attention 258 illegals that are not wanted for murder charges. Just in New York alone. I'm speaking facts. The mayor speaks with political tone. His words are dangerous and incite hostility. It doesn't help. I spoke to the mayor several times last night.

0: assault, a weapons assault, weapons possession of misdemeanor larceny, possession of stolen property, and two felony charges of dangerous drugs, all in 3 years, and that's all he's, that's how long he's been in the country. And the president's like, he's got probation violations. New York PD can obviously pick him up, hold him. If you're willing to do that, we'll release him to your custody, to which the mayor refused to do that. They said they wanted him fully released and back on the streets, and we can't do that. President Trump said we were going to go after the worst of the worst and restore law and order, even when these sanctuary politicians won't. So while it was a long conversation, it wasn't very productive, even though President Trump worked tried his best to make a deal.
1: So what evidence do you all have that...
2: Why aren't people outraged by this? Detail what he did in just 3 years, in the 3 years he's been here? And Mom Dami wants him out on the streets? Says ICE has killed more people than it claims to save. Border Czar Tom Homan, ask a question. Give me one example where ICE has gone too far. Number 57.
3: Who voted for the president feel that they have been betrayed. What is your response to that?
4: Give me an example where we went too far. That's a pretty bold statement to make, open statement. Where are we going too far?
3: She cited the statistic that 50% of ICE detainees don't have a criminal charge or conviction.
4: Are they in the country illegally?
3: Yes.
4: Then they're deportable by federal law. She's a member of Congress.
3: But so are millions of people, right?
4: Yeah. If you're in the country illegally, you got a problem. You shouldn't be here. If you want to be here...
3: But the administration said...
4: We're going to give you an opportunity.
3: We're going to target the worst of the worst, right?
4: We are prioritizing public safety threats, and the data shows that. Over half are public safety threats. However... People say, "What's it? You arrested this person, he's a non-criminal." Well, guess what I'm going to do? We're going to give they won't give them an opportunity to plead their case in front of the immigration judge. We're going to give them due process. They can plead their case why they think she should stay here, and the judge will make a determination if they stay or go. So everybody we arrest has an opportunity to see a judge and plead their case. I think that's the right thing to do. I don't think the right thing to do is keep millions of people in the shadows. They're being overworked and underpaid. They're being trafficked or being forced labor. No. Everybody says, bring them out of the shadows. I agree. Put them in front of the judge and let the judge make the determination.
2: Now, speaking of being out on the streets, the UK police arrested a seventh suspect in the attempt to a terror attack at the base where American planes are being housed. And the seventh suspect, as is the case with the other six, have been released. Number 24.
5: 2-year-old British man arrested on suspicion of plotting a terror attack at a military base used by U.S. forces is out on bail tonight. He is the seventh man bailed out in the investigation of an apparent plot aimed at RAF Fairford Air Base, which had been used by American bombers to strike Iran. Also tonight, Defense Security Patrols arrested two Latvian men near another RAF base north of London that houses U.S. and NATO intelligence operations.
2: Now, we come back, we're going to talk about the ratings of the WNBA. After Caitlin Clark's Indiana Fever was eliminated, ratings went down 40%. And I don't think it's just Caitlin Clark. It's also Sophie Cunningham, about whom a former player suggested she should shut the F up about transgender issues. 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
5: Triple eight 971-SAGE, 888-971-7243. I am Larry Elder, Salem News Channel. Caitlin Clark has been criticized by fellow players. She has, in my opinion, been mugged on the court several times. Even though, but for Caitlin Clark, the players would not be traveling the way they travel and making the kind of money they make. How do we know she is a superstar who is, in essence, carrying the league? Well, she brought record ratings as her team plays its regular games. And after the Indiana Fever, the team for which she plays, was eliminated, WNBA playoff ratings fell 40%. Now, in my opinion, it's not just Caitlin Clark, it's the other player named Sophie Cunningham, the one who pointed at another player because she felt the other player had unfairly fouled Caitlin Clark. Sophie Cunningham has become a star, doing a lot of commercials, a lot of deals. And so the two of them are on the same team. So when the Indiana Fever got eliminated, as I said, ratings fell 40%. Sophie Cunningham also has talked about the idea that biological men should not be playing in the league, and has been criticized for that. There's a former WNBA player named Sid Colson. Interestingly enough, she used to play on the Indiana Fever. She used to be a teammate of Sophie Cunningham. Here is what she said about the white players she feels who are not standing up against the disrespect that she feels Sophie Cunningham is dishing out towards transgender people. Number 36.
6: fucking locker room with in the face.
7: Yeah.
6: Listen, if you never speak up about a damn thing when you know it's impacting the people that you claim to love, care about, you know, we're fighting together as a team, sister, blah, blah, blah, blah, and you don't speak up when things affect them, they don't respect you, they are just trying to make it.
7: Yeah.
6: Let me just tell you now, for real, for the white players in the league, when you don't say and even worse, when you say things that are harmful, you talking about the trans, nobody respects you. Shut the up. Nobody wants to hear your opinion, your freedom of speech, so you can say it, but just know, people are just
7: how
6: trying to get by when they're dealing with you.
7: Yeah, that's crazy.
6: And you ought to be ashamed, y'all ought to be ashamed to act like you're cool with people, to act like you care about sisterhood, all of these things.
5: That sounded pretty incoherent to me. Now, she didn't mention Sophie Cunningham by name, but that's exactly to whom she was referring. Again, if it weren't for people like Caitlin Cunningham, Sophie Cunningham, nobody would care about the WNBA. Ratings hit a record, and after the Indiana Fever exited the playoffs, ratings plummeted between 40 and 44%. What does that tell you about the popularity of Caitlin Clark? All right, let's do this again on Monday. Be sure you're here on time. Have a great weekend. Be safe. God bless.
8: What can I say? Mamba out.
9: The mic has been dropped.
10: All across America.
11: That's enough. Put down the mic.
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0: Hey, I am Brant, and her name is Sherry, and she's a friend and a colleague of mine, and we were just praying for her, actually, because she had a major surgery she just went through.
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13: News this hour from Town Hall, I'm Mary Rose. Hurricane Isaias live tracker. It's a major Category 2 storm, and it's expected to make landfall along the Gulf Coast this evening. And officials are urging coastal residents from Mississippi to the Florida Panhandle to take the season's first Atlantic hurricane seriously. Lisa Carton reporting.
14: Hurricane Isaias has begun impacting the Gulf Coast as the storm heads towards the region. The National Hurricane Center reports it remains a Category 3 storm and is close to 50 miles south of Pensacola, Florida. The system is packing winds of 115 miles an hour and heading north at 18 miles an hour. A hurricane warning is in effect from Louisiana to the Florida Panhandle, where forecasters are warning of storm surge along the coast and life-threatening inundation over the next day and a half.
13: Tempers flared during a U.S. Senate debate in Grand Rapids, Michigan.
15: A fiery debate between Republican Mike Rogers and Democrat Abdul El-Sayed. Rogers calling El-Sayed a con man for describing himself as a doctor despite not having a medical license. And on the topic of campaign funds, Rogers saying this.
16: So that means you're bought off by George Soros' family. That means that you're bought off by Hamas, Hezbollah, Al-Qaeda. Those people who are supporting you pour that money into your campaign.
17: This is
16: you
17: a very
16: begged Chuck Schumer. Begged Chuck Schumer. Matter of fact, you had to sneak by the trash cans in the back of the building to beg for that money.
13: Laura Winters reporting. The University of Michigan's October report shows consumer confidence lowered this month, with Republicans believing it is a stark reminder of why voters are demanding a return to President Trump's America First agenda. Football Hall of Famer Mike Ditka has died at the age of 86. More on these stories at townhall.com.
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17: Consumer sentiment hit a five-month low in October. Matt Mattinson has more.
18: The University of Michigan's early reading for the month edged lower on concerns over high prices and worries about the economy. The survey noted a steep drop in sentiment among lower-income consumers as frustration over the cost of living continues to rise. Both short- and long-term inflation expectations increased to their highest levels since May. I'm Matt Mattinson.
17: Meta is admitting to its algorithm has been suggesting a song by the rock band Creed to users too often. In a statement Friday, the tech giant said it found Instagram users were being suggested to use the 1999 song Higher on posts and stories more than intended. This comes after many across social media began noticing the trend and posting about it. Breaking news and analysis at townhall.com.
19: With the Wall Street Business Report, I'm Ken Lorman. President Trump says gas prices will start coming down soon. He made the comment while referencing the war on Iran during remarks at a Columbus Day event he hosted at the White House today.
20: Oh, that's going to be over very soon, and prices are going to come tumbling down.
19: The president predicts Americans will see gas prices below $2 a gallon. He also says Russia will immediately send more than 300,000 tons of diesel fuel to U.S. and global markets. He calls it good news for prices, which remain high worldwide. Now here's your stock numbers. A good day on Wall Street. Stocks rose with a boost from the tech sector following Thursday's sell-off. The NASDAQ rose 423 points. The Dow was up 172 points, while the S&P 500 gained 46. For the Wall Street Business Report, I'm Ken Lorman reporting.
0: Hey, I am Brant, and her name is Sherry, and she's a friend and a colleague of mine, and we were just praying for her, actually, because she had a major surgery she just went through.
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22: Morning, Lori, and evening, Grace America, and a good weekend to you. The Big Weekend Review is here, and it begins, as it does most days on the weekend, when we're joined by John Ellis. He's the founder and editor-in-chief of News Items. First thing I read in the morning, I usually post one or two of the items on X. John always sends me five stories. You know, John, I'm so glad to get your first story because I never did any math after taking calculus in high school 50 years ago. I've always felt like I let the field down, and now I realize that it didn't matter that I let math down because OpenAI has solved all the problems. Tell us about this.
2: Well, it hasn't solved all of them, but of the 500 most important problems that Matt presents, it has solved 90 of them. And on Tuesday, they released more than 350 findings, many of which are probably worthy of a Fields Medal, which is sort of the gold medal of mathematics. And, you know, I think of it, this as like a seminal week, maybe the most important week in the history of mathematics, because what OpenAI has accomplished has advanced mathematics to a point that no one could ever imagine it would be advanced. And to give you some idea of what they've accomplished, basically, if you went back and compiled, you know, the last century's worth of math and said, okay, this is the best of it, OpenAI released something approximating that in one day.
3: Yeah, what I thought about, John, when you sent me this note, was the number of doctoral candidates spread out across the United States in higher math, and they've been working away for 7 years at one of these problems. And along comes Claude or ChatGPT and just says, start over, find a new PhD thesis. That's got to hurt.
2: Well, I think it's not just mathematicians that will be affected. I mean, if you think about wealth management, right, you have passive investing, which is ETFs and mutual funds, and you have active investing, which you have somebody you think is capable of picking stocks. There is no way in God's green earth that a stock picker can know nearly as much about the stock market than AI can. And so that's a, you know, wealth management investment advisors, as they're called, are, you know, employ a lot of people. And, you know, if Sam Altman and Dario decide that they want to focus their attention on, you know, investing, then all of those people are going to be redundant. And I,
3: you're right. You remind me of the Kiplinger letter, and they used to come out with the technicals analysis that you could look at gapping up in the teacup, whatever it was. I always thought it was mumbo jumbo, but if it's all numbers, AI is going to be better at that than the folks at Kiplinger. Let me go to number two, because this matters a great deal to me, that The Economist has come around to my way of saying Iran is on the brink, I think. And apparently The Economist agrees. John Ellis?
2: Well, they're pointing out that the economy in Iran is in desperate shape, which I think everybody knew. The fact in the piece that really struck out to me is that soldiers in the Iranian army, which is different from the Iranian Revolutionary Guard, but nevertheless is an army, are not being paid. So if you have an army that's not being paid, they may feel that the right thing to do is get a new regime that will pay them. So for the first time, it's not, and for, in my knowledge, and I assume that The Economist reporting is correct, that, you know, we've had people who are opposed to the regime, but they don't have guns. And if the army, the soldiers are not getting paid, they do have guns. So that may be the tipping point that President Trump and others are hoping will, you know, cause Iran to come to the table rather desperately.
3: As you pointed out, and I think you've said this in news items a few times as well, they were such fools to walk away from the MOU. But they did, and we are where we are. Let's turn then to Secretary of War Hegseth announcing that the execution of Major Hassan, the Fort Hood shooter from 20-plus years ago, will occur on December 3rd. Now, John, that is certain to be delayed. If I had to bet, if there was a poly market on that, I just bet, okay, let's look to 2028 at the earliest. But you think it's very convenient if Hegseth decides to run for president?
2: Well, I think the one thing that two events occurred in previous presidential campaigns. President Clinton and then Governor Clinton allowed an execution to go forward despite, you know, very strong opposition in the liberal wing of the party. Then Governor Bush allowed an execution to go forward. That was seen to be a political move to help him in the primaries. Whether it was or not, well, we can debate. So, you know, Secretary Hegseth has already campaigned in Iowa. There's a lot of talk about him running for president in 2028. And this may be a replay of the Clinton-Bush thing, except in this case, he's talking about live streaming it, which I can't imagine President Trump will allow to go forward.
3: Neither do I. Moreover, that would be another reason to delay the actual execution on a separate thing. Let's move on to number four. Can you remind people what margin of error means in a poll? Because we are down to the point now where I would guess 7 out of 8 Senate races are in the margin of error.
2: At least. The margin of error, there are a couple of things about polls. One is that 19 out of 20 of them are believed to be accurate. There's a so-called confidence factor of 95%. So there are 20 polls, one of them's going to be out of whack. The second is that the margin of error can be ±3, ±4. Realistically, because it's so difficult to poll now, the margin of error is at least 4 and probably 5. So if Hugh Hewitt is leading John Ellis 46-43, Hugh Hewitt might be behind John Ellis 48-41, because that's within the margin of error. And so when you read about these polls, as we do over and over and over again, the narrative is Hugh Hewitt leads John Ellis by 3, but that's not the case. The race is a statistical tie. And so all of the, stories and on and on and on about so-and-so leading so-and-so and the Democrats can recapture the Senate, and it's all based on polls which are within the margin of error. Literally all 9 of them are within the margin of error.
3: That's so remarkable. I heard today on the commentary podcast, New York Times cannot get, they got 8,000 out of 28,000 phone calls answered. That's such a low.
2: That's high.
3: Is that high? Wow.
2: Yeah, the refusal rate is usually 90% plus.
3: Wow.
2: So if you were to interview 50,000 people, you would get maybe 2,500 at the best.
3: The New York Times. I want to make sure I get to your observation about Paul Krugman, who I don't often talk about on the program, but he made me think, because he brought it to my attention, that the riots in France are really about a transfer of wealth from Gen Z to the boomers, who are living longer in France with very, very cushy retirements, and the French kids feel like they're getting scraped. That's coming to a theater near us soon, isn't it?
2: I think so. I mean, Paul's piece on the problem of the French bonds is the retirement age is 62. Macron tried to move it up to 64 and couldn't get it done. The actual, age of retirement in the U.S., unless you take it early, is 67 before you start getting paid Social Security. There's that. There's whatever, 5 years of payments that probably shouldn't be made. And the French people are healthy, so it's not a matter of, living in some kind of disastrous environment. So there's that. And then there's the fact that I'm going to miss this here, but the fact that the French literally appear to be politically incapable of dealing with this has sort of broken through to people who are in college and their cohort, younger people essentially, that all of the money is going to the oldsters and they're getting screwed. And so usually student demonstrations take place around exam time in May, but these demonstrations are taking place in October, so they're somewhat more serious.
3: And the one fun fact to know and tell we want to leave everyone with, the life expectancy in France is a stunning 87 years of age, 2 years older than the United States. I'm surprised by that, John Ellis, are you?
2: You would think all that rich food would do them in, but apparently not.
3: The filterless cigarettes is what I had down to get them. John Ellis, thank you.
2: I forgot about Gaulois.
3: Yeah, Gaulois. They're out there smoking a chimney every time I've been in France the last 10 years. Go to News Items and John Ellis. Google, subscribe. You'll be smart every morning by 6:30 in the morning. Stay tuned, America. I'll be right back on the Hugh Hewitt Show.

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0: Welcome back, America. I'm Hugh Hewitt, keeping an eye on the West Coast. A tsunami watch from Panama all the way up to Alaska after a 7.6 earthquake on coastal Pacific coast of Panama earlier today. So I'll keep my eye and bring you up to speed as breaking news occurs. Of course, you'll hear about it first here on Salem News Channel, Salem Radio Network. All of our wonderful radio affiliates will bring that to you. Matt Cottinetti coming up after the break. We're going to talk a lot about Abdul El-Sayed and his debate with Mike Rogers. Mike Rogers owned him last night pretty effectively. In fact, the most memorable part, let's just play it now, cut number 12.
1: I don't consider an ally a country that takes us to wars we don't need to fight, and I don't want to be fighting wars we don't need to fight. I just think that makes both of them kind of dangerous.
2: I'll ask one last time, Israel or Iran?
1: That's, a ridiculous question. I think both of them have proven dangerous in their own way. One at risk of attacking us, one getting us into wars. We have no business.
0: All right. I was asked on to Fox News earlier today by Bill Malusian to talk about this. Cut number one.
3: And we're joined now by Hugh Hewitt. He's the host of The Hugh Hewitt Show, as well as a Fox News contributor. Hugh, as always, great to see you. I know you're going to have a lot to say about this one. I want to get your initial thoughts to that exchange we just showed right there. It was a simple question. Who's a bigger threat to the U.S., Iran or Israel? Seems like it should have been a simple answer, but he couldn't give one. Your thoughts?
0: It is. And good afternoon, Bill. It's a very easy question. There's a Supreme Court case from 200 years ago where Chief Justice Marshall said, the question is easy, but the answer is important. Here, the answer is very, very easy, which is Iran is by far, far more dangerous than any other threat in the world. They've killed 1,000 Americans over the last 47 years. We are currently in a battle with them. They murdered 30 to 50,000 of their own people in January. They are the leading terrorism state sponsor in the world. And so Israel is our ally. We flew wing to wing with them in the war in February and March. And they are one of our most important, if not our most important, strategic ally with the ability and will to project military power around the world. So it's a very easy question. El-Sayed cannot answer it because he is an apologist for Islamists. And that was not just the two times he didn't answer that question yesterday. He had turned it down a third time earlier in the day. So three times he's offered up this big fat softball. Which is more dangerous, Israel or Iran? Three times Abdul El-Sayed won't answer because the answer would be too revelatory about who he is.
3: Well, another segment that got a whole lot of attention last night is the fact that this week was the three-year anniversary of the Hamas terror attacks in Israel, and Abdul El-Sayed never put out any public statement about it. No condolences, nothing. And Mike Rogers went after him for that last night. Take a listen.
4: Yesterday was October 7th. This is why you should get absolutely angry. He could not bring himself to even acknowledge the pain, the terrorism, the rape, the murders, cutting off of women's breasts, putting children in ovens, and killing them in front of their families. Could not even muster.
5: So I've condemned that.
4: And he could not even muster.
5: I've condemned that. I didn't turn it into political theater like you just did.
4: He did not.
3: Hugh, I don't know if you caught what he said at the end there. He said he didn't want to turn this into political theater, but Michigan has over 100,000 people of the Jewish faith who live in that state. How do you think they're watching that exchange?
0: Well, I think he's lost 90% of that vote, and I think he's losing everyone in the middle of Michigan. Abdul El-Sayed is the most radical major party candidate of my lifetime, and people have begun to figure that out. He's also a terrible candidate, and he projects anger and indifference to legitimate questions from the media and from the public. By contrast, and I do want to make sure I make this point, Mike Rogers was smooth, moderate, down the middle. In fact, when the brief came around to Michigan, he's talking about Detroit diesel's engines had terrorists on them from Canada, about bringing back the Chevrolet truck to be built, the Silverado, $4 billion of investment by GM. He even got into Traverse City cherries, pointing out that the Canadian tariff on Traverse City cherries was bad. Mike Rogers is an experienced, moderate, centrist, center-right guy, very comfortable with him in the state of Michigan, as opposed to this radical who cannot answer the easiest question. And I remind the audience again, Iran murdered 40,000 of their own people in January. And Abdul El-Sayed can't say a bad word about Ayatollah Khamenei. He can't say a bad word about Iran. He cannot say a good word about Israel. Yeah, that's disturbing.
3: And that's the great thing about debates, right? They finally get to look each other in the eye, go at it face-to-face.
0: And I hope they do it again. We had another debate last night as well. Susan Collins took Troy Jackson apart again last night. I mean, the word sad sack may have an illustration in the dictionary. it's probably Troy Jackson, cut number 23, Susan Collins, last night.
6: First of all, let's make no mistake about this. Troy voted against a bill that the public advocate said would have reduced electric costs for the average household by $275 a year. His big plan for energy from Aroostook County totally collapsed, completely failed. So it's just not accurate to say that it's the Iran war that has caused Maine to have the fourth highest electric bills in the country. If it were the Iran war, why wouldn't New Hampshire and other states have the same level of electric bills that Maine has?
0: Now, Susan Collins is not exactly tall, but she has a stiletto that went all the way through Troy Jackson with that last night. So I'm feeling pretty good about Maine. I think Michigan will come around as well. I think Ohio's coming around. I don't know about North Carolina. 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Hugh 100. I want to go back to J.D. Vance today, talking about on the Air Force Two is about to take off from Cincinnati Airport, which is actually in Kentucky. He had this to say about the stakes in the election coming up. Cut number five.
7: Look, I do worry that if we elect a bunch of radicals, the country's going to take a massive, massive step backwards. If you look all across the country, Democrats could have responded to Donald Trump's landslide win in 2024 by saying, you know what, we're going to moderate a little bit. We're not going to try to force women to play or men to play in women's sports. We're not going to try to force boys into the locker rooms with girls. We're going to maybe try to build some common sense economic policies that promote prosperity. Instead, what they've done is they've doubled down on cheap labor. They've doubled down on open borders, and they've doubled down on men and women's sports. That's not how you appeal to people, but it's certainly not how you govern a country.
0: That is so well put. They should just put that on endless loop in all the swing states. Matt Continetti of the Wall Street Journal on AEI coming up next, America. Stay tuned.

0: With SRN News, I'm Mary Rose. Hurricane Isaias live tracker. It's now a major Category 2 storm, and it's expected to make landfall along the Gulf Coast this evening. Evacuations ordered in Alabama and Florida, and officials are urging coastal residents from Mississippi to the Florida Panhandle to take the season's first Atlantic hurricane seriously.
1: Hurricane Isaias has begun impacting the Gulf Coast as the storm heads towards the region. The National Hurricane Center reports it remains a Category 3 storm and is close to 50 miles south of Pensacola, Florida. The system is packing winds of 115 miles an hour and heading north at 18 miles an hour. A hurricane warning is in effect from Louisiana to the Florida Panhandle, where forecasters are warning of storm surge along the coast and life-threatening inundation over the next day and a half.
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7: 0753. Welcome back, America. I'm Hugh Hewitt. Matt Continetti is with us now. Matt, of course, is with the Wall Street Journal, Free Expressions columnist there at the Journal. He's the head of domestic policy studies at the American Enterprise Institute. He's a regular panelist on the Commentary Podcast, including today. He got a banger of a column today in the Journal. October 7 is still testing us. I want to talk to him about it. But first, after I listened to Commentary this morning, Matt, I thought of the old line from some bad Western where the hero shows up. They ask, oh, so you came alone? He said, no, I brought my friends Colt and Wesson. So now I'm thinking you brought your friends Chad and Claude. Do you do everything with ChatGPT at your fingertip now?
8: This is the 21st century, Hugh. You know, if you have a question, you type it into an AI engine. You don't go to search anymore. Even Google's basically turned into an AI if you ask it a question rather than just search for a topic. So, yeah, I was doing some research looking at polling misses in Senate races going back to 2014. And just to cut to the chase, there have been a lot. There have been almost, especially when you're dealing with red states, there just seems to be this persistent inability of pollsters to account for conservative, working class, Trump-supporting voters in their polls.
7: Yeah. My favorite example that you cited was Susan Collins from 6 years ago, where Sarah Gideon was 5 to 6 points ahead, and Susan Collins won by 9, so that's a 15-point swing from the last poll. I expect we will see some of those. I don't know where they will be. Maybe they've gotten better. Maybe they've gotten worse. There certainly is no reason to expect them to have gotten much better. Is there, Matt? That's the key part. There's no technological reason out there for us to assume they're better at their work than they used to be.
8: Well, considering the polls undercounted Trump just 2 years ago, I mean, remember with that headline, 7 days before the election in 2024, the Ann Selzer poll out of Iowa showing Kamala with a huge lead turned out to be completely wrong. So I just think we need to be skeptical of all the polls, all of these ratings agencies moving these races into toss-up. You know, the thing about toss-up is the races are within the margin of error, which by definition means they could go either way.
7: I think that's what I talked about.
8: From over in the Senate.
7: John Ellis just reminded me, every single race of the 9 big races are within the margin of error in some polls.
8: Every single one. And
7: every single one. So we don't know. But you mentioned Ann Selzer. You just made me think of Candy Crowley. If you're going to live a life on the public stage, Ann Selzer, Candy Crowley, don't make your last act a faceplant. Because that's all that anyone will. I mean, Ann Selzer did great work for years. She gets that one big swing and a miss at the end of her career. Candy involves herself in the debate with Romney and Obama. And that's what comes to mind. By the way, any memories of Mike Ditka fresh in your mind?
8: Oh, well, I was a little too young to appreciate Ditka and all his glory. But I love the legend. I love following his post-football career, of course. And I mean, he is the inspiration for one of the greatest SNL skits ever with, Dick Schwerski's super fans there in Chicago, where it's who would win, Ditka versus God? And the answer is Ditka.
7: Ditka. Let me go to your column today. October 7 is still testing us. Summarize it for the audience in 2 minutes, Matt, because I then want to get to the El-Sayed application to this.
8: Sure. Well, my point in the Wall Street Journal today is that more than all of the destruction of October 7th, more than all of the wars that followed the October 7th attack on Israel, what Hamas was doing was really testing the Western world. It was really testing our ability to see good and evil, to distinguish right from wrong. And when we look at the events that have followed October 7th, we see that all too many people have failed that test and are continuing to fail that test. And despite the initial support for Israel on October 7th from Western governments, everything that's happened in the 3 years since has led to an erosion of support. It has led to more sanctions against Israel, more calls for a Palestinian state. And most paradoxically to me, even after President Trump comes to power in 2025, having campaigned as a supporter of Israel, and then setting into motion a chain of events, Hugh, which we've covered on this program, whereby eventually Hamas agreed to a ceasefire and the release of all the living and the dead hostages. Despite this great success, anti-Israel sentiment and anti-Semitism globally has only increased. And so it's a very disturbing comment on our times.
7: Now, I'm going to continue talking with Matt during the break about this, but I want to mention it before we go in. Last night, El-Sayed asked 3 times, once off air, twice on air, who's a greater danger to the United States, Israel and Iran. El-Sayed refused to answer that. I'll ask Matt Continetti if that is not, in fact, all the evidence he needs for the fact that America is having trouble with the easy questions. Stay tuned.
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1: 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Now, Rob Schmidt is on Newsmax tonight talking about the war for America's future. 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
5: Welcome back, all you weekend celebrators. Remember, Saturday, 8 p.m., Guardians versus White Sox. We know who the Angels are on the side of, the Guardians. Matt Continetti is back with me from the Wall Street Journal and American Enterprise Institute. Matt, I would like to play for you Mike Rogers' new ad. It's titled Meet Taylor Weintraub, Cut Number 16.
6: Temple Israel is probably one of the most important places in our lives. It is our safe place. Just after noon on March 12th, my son Madden was in his classroom when a terrorist attacked his school. He admitted his intention was to kill Madden and everyone in that school. I just felt my whole world crumble. I've never run faster in my life. I've never screamed or cried harder. Is my son safe? Are his friends safe? Are his teachers safe? I think of March 12th every single day. When Abdul Al-Sayed said, hurt people hurt people, he gave an excuse to someone who wanted to murder children. And the fact that it's on his website says everything that we need to know. He put the words out there and he cannot take them back. Mike Rogers is here to listen to us and here to help us feel safe. I'm a lifelong Democrat, but this election, I'm voting for Mike Rogers. Abdul Al-Sayed should never be our senator.
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5: So that's an uppercut, Matt Kennedy. What do you think about that ad?
8: An extremely powerful ad. I think unassailable. And I think gets right to the heart of the matter. I mean, I do think Michigan's the most important Senate race this year, Hugh. We've talked about that. And it's because of what Al-Sayed represents. And, you know, his side knows this, too. We had that story that AOC was crowing to supporters this earlier this week, that if Abdul Al-Sayed can win in Michigan, this sort of socialistic, anti-Israel, anti-Semitic, toxic brew that is taking over the Democratic Party could win everywhere. And so it's moms like that in that ad, I think, who are really the last line of defense.
5: And one senator, I like to remind the audience, one senator can do so much damage. I am reminded of the Tommy Tuberville boycott of general officers and admirals. He screwed up hundreds of careers by that stunt, and he eventually withdrew it. But one senator can screw up a lot of stuff, Matt Continetti, and it's not only the canary in the coal mine, it's 6 years of a radical in the United States Senate. It will be a nightmare.
8: Yeah, that, I mean, that's the my point, Hugh. You're absolutely right. One senator has a lot of power, and because the Senate terms are staggered over presidential administrations, the senators elected this year will either be the base of support or the obstacle to the next president's agenda. And so if the Democrats take over the Senate this year, they are building

0: does, because Ossoff, he's an accidental senator. What does your friend Claude say about Georgia and North Carolina?
1: Yeah, well, Georgia and North Carolina, I didn't need the AI to see where the polls are headed. Ossoff is outside the margin of error ahead of Mike Collins. And then North Carolina, Roy Cooper, popular former governor, he's definitely outside the margin of error for Whatley. So what we have right now, when I see it, Hugh, is Democrats are picking up one seat, and that's North Carolina. Everything else is a toss-up.
0: I agree with you, and I think Dan Sullivan will end up beating back Dirty Trick Decoy Dan Sullivan and Mary Peltola. And I can't imagine Ashley Hinson not winning, or John Houston not winning, or South Carolina going the wrong way. I don't know enough about Kansas to have a guess. But if that's the night, if it's a net one pickup for the Dems, are they going to be as disappointed as Republicans were in 2022?
1: Oh, I think so. I think there will be a lot of gnashing of the teeth. But remember, there's also that Michigan race. And so even if they pick up North Carolina, if they lose Michigan, it'd be net zero. So we could have a range of outcomes.
0: And Minnesota, it just seems unbelievable. But she's so bad. I mean, she's a fraudster. She's got no communication ability. Her ads are weird. And Michelle Tafoya is a pro. Do you have a vibe on that, Matt Continetti?
1: Only that, you know, we have polls showing it close and showing Tafoya within reach. And I think it's exactly because of what you're pointing out, Hugh, which is that Peggy Flanagan is not a very attractive candidate. She is tied in with these corruption scandals. Walz is unpopular and a mess. And so if there's anyone who's going to make a run for this Senate seat, it would be someone like Tafoya, who is an independent candidate. And, you know, and that's kind of the same profile you see with Rogers in Michigan, Sununu, New Hampshire, and Collins in Maine. The northern Republicans, they're less tied to President Trump. And so I think that allows them to run campaigns where they can focus on their enemies' faults rather than what's going on nationally.
0: And looking way out, Matt, Ossoff is already on the short list for Democrats. But are there any of the other people on this list that you think has a national future? Because I think there is one if he gets past this race.
1: Well, I'd love to hear what your thoughts are. My view is that if El Sayed wins, he'll almost certainly begin a presidential campaign in 2028.
0: I agree with that.
1: Even if he doesn't think he's a serious contender, he's still going to run because he's that much of a narcissist.
0: I think Chris Pappas is actually a fairly eloquent and smart young man who would represent generational change, but also not be weird as Flanagan and Teller. By the way, where's Tallarico, Matt? Did Claude or Chad tell you that? Oh, he's gone. All right, we'll be right back, America. Stay tuned.
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0: Welcome back, America. I hope you're enjoying this weekend edition of the Hugh Hewitt Show. I always do a weekend review. I want to look back, but I do want to remind you we'll be here all weekend on the Salem News Channel, SNC.TV. You can also watch us on Fast TV, Samsung TV, Roku, Amazon, Pluto. 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And tomorrow night, 8 o'clock, at the corner of Carnegie and Ontario, Tom Hamilton with the call. The Guardians will be playing the White Sox for a trip to the American League Championship Series. I have no idea who's left for the Guardians to pitch because that game went on forever last night. But Guardians fans were rewarded with a win. Stay tuned. I'll be right back with Ben Domenech on The Hugh Hewitt Show.
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10: Breaking news this hour at Town Hall, I'm Ron Taylor. Hurricane Isaias has made landfall. National Hurricane Center saying that the system is basically in the Florida area near Destin, and has been downgraded to a Category 1 storm, but remains powerful as it moves into the Florida-Alabama border area. The system was packing winds of 110 miles per hour as it made landfall earlier. President Trump says gas prices will start coming down soon. He made the comment while referencing the war in Iran during remarks at a Columbus Day event he hosted at the White House earlier on Friday.
11: Oh, that's going to be over very soon, and prices are going to come tumbling down.
10: President Trump predicts gas prices will soon be back down to the levels he saw in Iowa just before the start of the Iran war.
11: But I always look at the tag on top, and I saw $1.95, and then I saw $1.85 a gallon. We'll be down to those levels soon.
10: Football Hall of Famer Mike Ditka has died at the age of 86. His family announced the news earlier today. Former NFL player and coach Ron Rivera remembers Ditka, who he played under when the Chicago Bears won Super Bowl 20.
12: I mean, he's a tremendous man who, you know, had a tremendous career, became an icon, and really just lived his life as the epitome of what it can be if you can come in and have success and work hard at it.
10: Mike Ditka was the first tight end to be inducted into the Pro Football Hall of Fame. He was 86. Reports say Katie Zachariah has been offered the job as White House press secretary. Zachariah briefly worked at the Department of Homeland Security and is also a lawyer and conservative commentator. She would succeed Caroline Leavitt, who left the position in August to spend more time with her growing family. President Trump was in New York last night with the midterms fast approaching, rallying in Syracuse alongside Republican candidate for governor Bruce Blakeman. You'll find news and analysis at townhall.com.
13: Millions will vote soon, but do they really know the issues? Now, Rob Schmidt is on Newsmax tonight talking about the war for America's future. Rob Schmidt reveals that many Americans are embracing socialism, especially young people. Rob exposes the hidden dangers of socialism and its war on our freedom. 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A secure border, biggest tax cuts in history, inflation under control, lowest drug prices, largest crime drop ever, and so much more. Rob has the whole story on Trump and the media. So watch Newsmax Newsmax on cable tonight. 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
14: If you get an ugly sweater under the tree this Christmas, now you can just blame AI.
15: More than a third of holiday shoppers say they will use artificial intelligence to find items on their gift lists. That's more than double what it was just last year. The YouGov survey also found that shoppers are leaning into AI to make sure they get the lowest prices and best deals. About half of the Gen Zers and millennials who took part in the survey expect that they'll be shopping on Black Friday or Cyber Monday. I'm Rory O'Neill.
14: President Trump is touting a diesel deal with Russia. In a Truth Social post earlier Friday, the president said Russia will immediately supply over 300,000 tons of diesel fuel to the American and global marketplace after he concluded with what he calls a highly successful discussion with Russian President Vladimir Putin. Mr. Trump says this is a great announcement for diesel prices for Americans, truckers, and farmers. Breaking news at townhall.com. A Michigan Senate candidate ends an interview a bit early.
16: Democrat Abdul El-Sayed had walked away when asked why he had not issued a statement on the third anniversary of the October 7th attacks. Pressed separately on the death of Iran's supreme leader, El-Sayed called the question a dog and pony show and said it was not relevant to Michigan voters. El-Sayed is running against Republican Mike Rogers on the state's open Senate seat. Willie Nelson, Washington.
14: Federal immigration agents say they did not know there was a child in the car when they opened fire during a targeted operation in the Bronx. Homeland Security Secretary Mark Wayne Mullen alleges 28-year-old Oscar Bilgal weaponized his vehicle and tried to drive it into officers, despite his 5-year-old son being in the back seat of the SUV. Authorities say Bilgal is an undocumented immigrant from the Dominican Republic who was part of an ongoing investigation in connection with the shooting of a Customs and Border Patrol agent in 2024, as well as a possible connection to the Trentario street gang. More on these stories at townhall.com.
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0: Morning, Glory, and evening, Grace, America. I'm Hugh Hewitt with 25 days left till we actually finish this election cycle. It's going to be necessary for me to run down the board with Ben Domenech, who is the editorial page editor at the Daily Wire, Fox News contributor, host of the Big Ben podcast. Ben, before I do that, though, I got to ask you, the Guardians managed to win two in a row in Chicago after losing two in a row in Cleveland. Fifth game, winner go forward, loser go home. Tomorrow night, 8 o'clock in Cleveland, Gavin Williams on the mound. He pitched last night. Sean Burke on the mound for the White Sox. Do you got a favorite?
1: I hate to say it, Hugh. I think the White Sox are going to win. But I also will say that I don't say that with a ton of confidence because the White Sox have also shown their propensity to make the not technically errors, mistakes in clumps that have dogged them at various points throughout this season, but particularly in this postseason. And your Guardians, I will just say, that is a tough atmosphere. It is a tough atmosphere, and it's one that I think that is really challenging in a lot of ways. And you know, look, this is playoff baseball. You know, crazy things happen. So, you know, the fact that they could get to this point, I think, has proven their mettle. And they very much could come out the winner. Personally, though, I think we're going to see the White Sox. And that would create, I think, ultimately, you know, if we see things play out the way that they might afterwards, that could create the ultimate underdog, you know, sort of situation for them if they end up going against the Dodgers.
0: But, well, it would be, you know, look, either the Guardians or the White Sox. I don't really care about Tampa Bay. They don't carry the kind of legacy that the other two clubs do.
1: No.
0: But let me ask you in terms of the, and then I'll get off sports, I promise. I always get emails. Don't talk about Ben with sports, but I want to. Dodgers have a payroll of $410 to $433 million. The Guardians have $87 million. I think we're going to have a strike that goes on for 2 years because that can't go on, right? That just can't go on.
1: Well, but the flip side of that is, should you be in the position, if you want to avoid a strike, shouldn't you be cheering for every team other than the Dodgers to win so that they can have, you know, some kind of possibility of avoiding it? Because that's the narrative, obviously. You know, is that you have, this is an unsustainable situation. And I agree with that. I mean, you know, it just is. And in baseball, it matters more than in almost any other sport. You can't have, just given the length of the season and everything else that goes into it, you can't have these payrolls be as out of whack as they are. And I understand why we could, but the ultimate end of it could be multiple years without baseball, which would be horrible. I mean,
0: that would be terrible
1: for the country, by the way.
0: I have my idea for the impasse, which is a hard salary cap for 24 out of your 26 roster players, but you can have two that any limit can go. So, I mean, there can be 60 players around the league making ridiculous money, but the other 24 have to play within a hard cap. Have you got any ideas? Because this, we really can't have a strike.
1: I think that you know, that's a good idea. I like that idea. You know, at least on the surface, I think that it's something that could be potentially a way out. But, you know, Hugh, we have such an uneven situation going on right now within baseball that it has to be solved on some certain level. Here's the one thing I will say. As a father of young kids, it makes a big difference to not have baseball. I would like to be able to take both of them to, I mean, you know, I've taken the oldest to her Nats games. She has run the bases. She has experienced it. She has learned how to score the game, which is something that I think is important to learn when you're a kid. And you know, whether you're going to do it or not, going forward. And I, you know, I have a 3-year-old who's about to turn 4, and I know that she was envious the last time of not going to the game. And I wanted to take her to her first game this season. Do not deny me that, Major League Baseball. Do not take that away and make me, you know, have to wait another year or a year after that. It's just something that it's just criminal to do to American kids.
0: Do you think we see a President Trump presiding over a summit of ball players, union representatives, and management?
1: It would be very in keeping with his personality to do exactly that. He, you know, if there's ever a president who wants to be able to add to his ledger,
0: saved baseball.
1: You know, it's Donald Trump. The next time you interview him, Next time you interview him, you need to put that to him, because if you put that in his head, you could actually be the savior of the MLB season.
0: Yeah, we got to start. Everyone should start peddling that. We should build expectation. Okay, let's go to the serious stuff. Last night, Abdul El-Sayed gets, for the third time in the day, a question: who is more dangerous to the United States, Israel or Iran? This is the third time he gets it, and the second and the third time, cut number 12.
2: I don't consider an ally a country that takes us to wars we don't need to fight, and I don't want to be fighting wars we don't need to fight. I just think that makes both of them kind of dangerous.
3: I'll ask one last time, Israel or Iran?
2: That's, a ridiculous question. I think both of them have proven dangerous in their own way. One,
0: when he was asked that by Leland Vittert, Ben Domenech, earlier in the day, he said it was a dumb question. And then twice last night to the local anchor, he said it's a ridiculous question. It's neither dumb nor ridiculous. It's just easy, and he can't answer it. What's it tell you?
1: You know, my friend Peter Meyer, you know, former congressman who does a great job, by the way, on CNN, had his response to this, and he said this is someone who respects El-Sayed, even if he disagrees with him emphatically on, you know, virtually everything, probably everything. You know, he said, it is a ridiculous question. It's ridiculous if you don't have an immediate answer. And the immediate answer is obviously the nation state that has, you know, for 47 years called for death to America is a greater foe of us than anything that you could say about, even with the most extreme, like, short of Tucker level revisionism view of Israel. You know, that, like, how can't you answer that question? Also, what kind of campaign advice is this guy getting that he thinks that this is the kind of thing that he can get away with? Because I will tell you this, Hugh, if he can get away with this, it says something deeply, and very, from my perspective, scary about the Democratic coalition, that they will tolerate this type of attitude. Because historically, that is not the kind of thing that Democrats would look at and say, oh, that's totally rational. You know, no. Instead, they wanted to play up the idea that, you know, no, we have these Democrats who will take on terrorists. You know, Barack Obama, he was the, he droned more people than anybody. You know, he killed so many terrorists and that kind of thing. They would boast about it. You know, I remember that, you know, in terms of Jeff Goldberg's framing of his presidency. And now they're at a point where they're like, we can't even say that Iran is an enemy of the United States of America, even when they declare it constantly, repeatedly, loudly. That should be the easiest question for him to answer, and yet he had trouble with it. And from my perspective, I think that his campaign, I think he very well may end up winning. But I think that his performance in that debate should give everyone who has been endorsing him in the past couple of weeks, all these mainstream, quote-unquote, Democrats who've been coming to his aid, do they look in the mirror and have any hesitancy about that now? Because they certainly ought to.
0: Here is your friend Peter Meyer last night with Abby Phillip. Cut number six.
4: Is when he was asked, who's the greater danger to America, Israel or Iran? Three times he was asked that. He refused to answer. Afterwards, he said that's a dumb question. And he was right. It is a dumb question because the answer is so painfully easy. But he couldn't say that. He criticized Mike Rogers for asking him to condemn Hamas, Hezbollah, Al-Qaeda, saying they're scary words, but he hasn't condemned them. And they are scary words because they've killed hundreds of thousands of innocents, including 3,000 Americans, 3 miles south of here. So at a certain point, it goes from either this is political malpractice at the best, or he can't or he won't because of something deeper, and that is far more troubling. And I don't get it because I don't want to get it because it really is dumb.
5: I do.
0: So I think it's the latter. That's my opinion. Because it is political malpractice, and everybody and his brother would say, note the fact that the regime murdered 30 to 50,000 people in January, and then you can walk away from the regime. You're not, why tie that anchor? But if you're living in a culture of Islamist apology, then you're not able to do it on a dime. It's not natural for you.
1: It isn't natural, but, you know, Hugh, you and I have been around a lot of politicians, and one thing that Americans know about politicians is they lie. They lie easily.
0: The time.
1: It's in their nature, okay? And look, you know, we understand that. We book it in. So it kind of tells you something when he can't just lie, like when he can't just say, "Oh yeah, Israel's our ally and Iran's the problem, et cetera." And the problem is, wait a minute, you can't even bring yourself to fake that in order to try to get this job. That's really disturbing. Like on a deep level.
0: I hadn't thought about that. You're
1: that
0: right.
1: That is so close to your heart that you can't actually bring yourself to say that. That's the thing you'll lie about all these other things that we're used to politicians lying about you providing, unicorn farts as the answer for Medicare. You can't lie about this. That to me.
0: You are very right. I'm going to take Ben to break. We're going to cover some of the Senate races, but I'm saving Texas for the other side. Don't go anywhere, America. I'm Hugh Hewitt. I'll be back with Ben Domenech in a moment.
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0: Welcome back, America. I'm Hugh Hewitt. I'm playing that music. It's my fourth and final round of Name That Tune with Ben Dominic to see if he's culturally yet back within the mainstream of America, having had a baby. Do you know what that is, Ben?
1: Well, that's Nick. I don't know what he's. I can't tell what he's singing.
0: he's singing "Strange Game," which is the theme song for slow horses.
1: Okay. Yes, it is the theme song for slow horses. That's what I know from. I was also going to give you props for having David Gray as the outro for the last one.
0: I don't actually pick much of the music. I do pick the stump band.
1: I still think I would really love to challenge you at some point. With the rule being, I can only use something that's had a billion streams on Spotify.
0: And you'd still own me. It'd just be signing up for embarrassment, like James Tallarico has. All right, let's go to Texas. We know what the rumor is. The rumor, and we have no sourcing for this other than random posts on X, is that he's not well, and that he's checked into a facility. That's the rumor. We don't have any sources. We don't have any verification. But I have never seen a candidate leave the campaign trail for 2 weeks before an election. Have you?
1: I have not. It is unprecedented. And, you know, I made this point on with Sandra Smith earlier today on Fox that, you know, I've been around a lot of campaigns and covered campaigns where people lose their voices or they get sick near the end of the campaign. I'm sure you have as well.
0: Oh, yeah.
1: You know, and they're housing tea. They're using... they're using surrogates. They're having their wife come and talk. They're standing there and they're saying, "Hey, you know, welcome, you know, it's and that kind of thing." But they're just trying to croak their way through it because that's what you have to do at the end of a campaign where everybody's paying attention. And look, the one thing I will say about this, and again, just like you, my sources are Republicans in Texas. Okay, it's senior Republicans. It's people who are, you know, in top offices and in the state house in Austin. And they all say this is something more than the flu. Now, what that is, I think, you know, is hard to define, and we don't know what it is. But I will say it is really, really hard to see a competent campaign, one that has had so much money poured in behind it from national Democrats, come to the end of the road, be a coin flip away, you know, a margin of error away from winning the Democratic dream of a blue Texas, and have the candidate disappear for almost 2 weeks. That doesn't make any sense to you.
0: It doesn't make any sense on
1: just a basic level. Just like, and by the way, he has a huge social media following. Why not just, you know, stick him in an Oxford and a blazer and put a UT hat on him and sit him in front of a camera and say, "Hey guys, you know, there's a lot of weird rumors going around, but I'm going to see you on Sunday in San Antonio or something for a rally," and just get rid of it. Why haven't they done that? It's malpractice.
0: Yeah, I think there are a lot of reasons on why they might not have done it. We can't know, but the fact that they have not done it. I thought back to John Fetterman's race 2 years ago, 4 years ago. Mm-hmm. Fetterman won, and he was dark for a month, but everyone knew why, right? They knew. Why hide this?
1: Yeah, I mean, to me, it's something that's really very, very odd. And it's a gift to Ken Paxton, who quite frankly, I think, you know, had been losing this race. Not to say that he was going to lose, because I've actually been emphatic that I always thought he was going to be able to pull it out. When national money started flowing into his race, I thought that was going to make the difference. But at the same time, it's like, this is a flawed candidate who you were, you know, doing a really good job of running against, keeping it very close in a red state. And I just think that this makes no sense. So we'll see what happens here in the next day or two. But Tallarico owes the voters an explanation. And I don't know that they're going to offer that. I think that they may try to just like skid past it. The Fetterman example is a great comparison, because Fetterman's people from the get-go, they said, "This is the way he is. This, like, you are going to vote for this guy knowing, you know, sort of the status that he has," which is a solid negative. I remember watching that debate and feeling so uncomfortable, which was why it was so amazing that he still won. But he won with people knowing the defects that he had. And I think that in this case, we don't know what's going on with Tallarico, and it's kind of disturbing that they aren't telling us.
0: Yeah. All right. Now I want to finish by talking about Iran. We've gone the roller coaster ride this week again. From President Trump has ordered three sets of options for a big return to kinetic operations, to know we're having productive conversations with him. Is Trump managing the price of oil and gas? And he made the announcement earlier today about Putin releasing a lot of diesel in the market like that.
1: I thought you were going to go in that direction, Hugh. I don't know what what is that about?
0: Well, I'm not buying it, for one thing. If Putin guarantees me anything, I'm not buying it.
1: You know, I know that the president is trying to, you know, play this sort of end to the midterm game in a way that is smart and savvy and keeps prices low and has people thinking that all these things are trending downward. I think he's probably very frustrated that he's living in an environment where the GDP looks good. The job losses look smaller than, you know, you expect. The consumer spending looks good. You know, the wage levels look great. You know, and he's probably very frustrated when it comes to the way that people are talking about the economy, and maybe he's pulling at these different strings to think that it's going to change people's minds. I think that's a mistake, and I think that it's already baked in one way or the other. Look, the president has made a difference, I think. Getting out there and barnstorming, I do think it actually helps these candidates, regardless of what the legacy media says about it. I think they want him there. I think he could have made a difference, frankly. You know, the vice president went to Alaska. He's going to Alaska. I think that could make a difference in Alaska, you know.
0: Ohio, he can live in Ohio, absolutely. And that will help Vivek and John Husted a lot.
1: 100%. And so I completely reject that narrative of, like, people don't want him around. I don't believe that at all. I think that one of the things, though, that the president can be, susceptible to is this idea that there's some kind of immediate solution. You could wave a magic wand, make these things better when it comes to gas prices or something like that overnight. I think he's frustrated by what he sees. I don't think that there is a magic wand, and I don't think any of these things are going to be quick solutions, and so I hope that he doesn't go too far down that road. I will put something to you, Hugh, with the time that we have left, because it's a point that I made on the District Club, which people can watch on the Daily Wire, heartless promo here, this weekend. Looking back, wouldn't it have made sense for John Thune to have gone to the White House at the beginning of this year and said to the president, look, you want a bunch of stuff that our guys don't want to do. You know, a bunch of things that they think are edgy or on the, you know, that they disagree with on certain levels. I will deliver all those things for you if you just do me one favor and you endorse all of our incumbents. Isn't that the kind of play that someone like Mitch McConnell would have made in that position? And do you think that would have made a difference in the way this cycle played out?
0: Oh, that's a very good question. Leader Thune, I don't doubt that he tried, but I also think, I will never understand the Cornyn decision because John Cornyn didn't vote for impeachment. I will never understand that decision. But I don't doubt that John Thune tried, but it would have been,
1: it would have been a way to lock them together, to say we're not gonna get in the way of the things you want. We will pass them. We will deliver on what the House has delivered to us. But we need this from you.
0: That's a good look back. It's also a good look forward, by the way. It's a very good look forward for 2028 and whoever's running for whatever job. Ben Domenech, thank you. We'll watch the District Club this weekend. We'll also be watching the Daily Wire opinion page for the interview of the weekend. And I look forward to the return of Big Ben sometime down the road. Don't go anywhere, America. Stay tuned to the Hugh Hewitt Show.
2: With SRN News, I'm Ron Taylor. Hurricane Isaias has made landfall with the eye of the now Category 1 storm crossing the coastline of the western Florida panhandle. Florida Republican Senator Rick Scott says now is the time to hunker down.
3: Floridians are smart. They've been evacuating. You know, now it's too late to evacuate now. Now you've got a shelter in place. The goal here is nobody die. The whole goal is you keep everybody alive.
2: Parts of the region are under a flash flood emergency. A severe wind gust, storm surge, and the heavy rain lash the coast. The storm is packing maximum sustained winds of 105 miles per hour. Hundreds of thousands are without power across Florida and Alabama. The football world is mourning the passing of Mike Ditka. His family announced today that he died at the age of 86. Ditka, of course, coaching the Chicago Bears when they won Super Bowl XX. Once again, Mike Ditka gone at 86. This is SRN News.
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0: Welcome back, America. I'm Hugh Hewitt. Before I go to the Mike Rogers, Abdul El-Sayed debate last night, I want to play for you Rudy Kosky of Fox Channel 7 in Austin, Texas. They reached out to the Tallarico campaign looking for proof of life. Cut number four.
1: Yeah, I reached out to Tallarico's campaign today and told them you or I will be more than willing to do a Zoom interview, a proof of life Zoom interview to show that he's there. But apparently he is really knocked down by this flu bug. All right, ask for that.
0: Okay, I'm not buying that, and I don't know if any of you are, but even if you're sick in bed, you prop yourself up and you say, I'm sitting here with a bowl next to the bed. Because I've had flu for 2 weeks, and maybe it's COVID, and I've been checked, but I'll be back on the trail soon. It's just weird. Well, let's go to Mike Rogers last night debating Abdul El-Sayed on why Abdul El-Sayed is a nightmare for Michiganders. Cut number seven.
2: But I will say just a couple of things about my opponent here. His policies will raise the cost of every gallon of gasoline, number one, raise your utility rates, cause you $20,000 for a Medicare for All plan that takes away private insurance from individuals. It is a disaster. We cannot afford Abdul.
0: He's right. We can't. Cut number eight. He's talking here about prices of everything in Michigan if Abdul wins.
2: My opponent here wants to raise the cost of everything you touch. He's for an energy carbon credit that would everything you touch. Your groceries getting more expensive. Your car more expensive. Your light and electric bill more expensive. The fact that he's going to take away your private health insurance, turn it over to the government, and it would cost each family about $20,000 a year in new taxes. This is the problem we've got to face.
0: And then he went on to talk about who is providing support for Abdul El-Sayed. Cut number nine.
2: My friend here just wants to do, is he's kind of like a glitchy AI chatbot, is say the same thing over and over and over again. But let me tell you this. He has taken money from groups associated and support the Muslim Brotherhood. He has taken money from individuals on his campaign who openly support Hamas, Hezbollah, Al-Qaeda. He's taken money from the George Soros family. What we found out is that this thing goes way back. Apparently they paid for his education in Colombia. Now they're paying for his campaign. By the way, that's a billionaire, so, last I checked.
3: What degree?
0: You know, I think Abdul has been very poorly coached on how to stand at a podium and smile. He's just, his resting face is so angry. If you're watching on the Salem News Channel, you can see that. But let's play cut number 10. Mike Rogers talking about work experience and who's got houses where. Cut number 10.
2: How does a guy who's had less than 4 years of work experience, who, by the way, on the campaign trail said he had 10, own a luxury property in the United Arab Emirates? He's worth $1 million. Somebody has to tell me how this math works. A, his facts are wrong. Those are lies. But he is consistently not telling the truth. Well, let me just say it. He's lying. So he lied about being a physician. He lied now about being an Egyptian citizen or not being an Egyptian citizen. I can't figure out what he
3: it's
2: is
3: time.
2: Today.
3: Rick, can I
2: but
3: just
2: this impacts he's talking what he's trying to tell you, where he wants you to be. That's a con man.
0: And then cut number 14 from Mike Rogers.
2: Let's open up this can of worms. I'll tell you what my mother did. She was a small.
3: You going after my mom?
2: I'm not going after your mom. Exactly what your mom was working at, I was going after that organization that was indicted for funneling money to Al Qaeda. Look, that's your mom. My mom worked at a local chamber of commerce. I'll put my mom up any day for that.
4: All right.
0: You know, that's a pretty good roundhouse. One more from Mike Rogers. After Abdul El-Sayed refused to condemn Iran or say a bad word about it or the IRGC, Mike Rogers said this, cut number 13.
2: Would not condemn the IRGC, which hanging two 19-year-old kids for saying that they want freedom in their homeland. This is the same IRGC that has killed American troops in Iraq. It has blood on their hands, tried a terrorist attack here in the United States. If you can't condemn the IRGC, you have no business in the United States Senate. And if you think about why, you know, his supporters funnel money through from a group that supports the Muslim Brotherhood. This is a huge problem, and that is an ideological problem that we cannot allow to walk into the United States.
0: And he added one more quick one, cut 21.
4: And the doctor, well, he's not really a doctor. He's says he's a physician. As a matter of fact, if somebody came into his office and he tried to treat that patient, he'd go to jail.
0: He's right about that. It's well put. It was a very good night for Mike Rogers and a very bad night for Abdul El-Sayed. Will it matter in a Democratic state in an off year? Don't know. I'll be right back to talk more about it right here on the Q Hewitt Show.

0: Millions will vote soon. But do they really know the issues? Now, Rob Schmidt is on Newsmax tonight talking about the war for America's future. Rob Schmidt reveals that many Americans are embracing socialism, especially young people. Rob exposes the hidden dangers of socialism and its war on our freedom. He says the big media won't tell you the truth about President Trump and his real record. A secure border, biggest tax cuts in history, inflation under control, lowest drug prices, largest crime drop ever, and so much more. Rob has the whole story on Trump and the media, so watch Newsmax on cable tonight. Millions are making the switch to Newsmax. 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
5: Welcome back, America. Another clip of Abdul El-Sayed has surfaced. And again, this is the season for Oppo Research to rain down on me. And so I will play it here in a moment, but with a disclaimer. I don't know if this is AI or not. All right? They slapped a C-SPAN on it, which is a good head fake. And I ran through the comments, and it's got 68,000 views already. I posted at the top of my Hugh Hewitt account. It looks, it sounds authentic, but again, buyer beware in the era of AI, but I think this is real. Cut number 24, Abdul El-Sayed.
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5: 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Okay, Abdul El Sayed, Fox News, Will Kane, asked about Hassan Piker again, cut number 18.
8: Care they need.
9: But Hassan Piker does.
8: He's a lot more for giving people health care and not fighting.
9: Do you believe America deserves 9/11?
8: Trump has started them for the last 3 weeks. No, of course I don't. That's okay, a ridiculous. First of all, ridiculous question. Because here's this game. This is why
9: that's
8: people
9: a big
8: hate
9: one.
8: The media. This is why they hate the media. Because you play this gotcha game. Because he said something one time, you think I automatically believe that. Now,
9: if you campaign with him, if you campaign with him, you're acting like you have a social acquaintance, or you debated him. You campaigned with him.
8: But
9: that's different, Mr. Sayed. You have
8: this idea that somehow
9: the people need to know if what you preach is Medicare for all, but what you secretly believe is that America deserved 9/11.
8: If you want to have an honest conversation, we can have an honest conversation. I answered the question for you. But the idea that somehow you're going to try and take some words out of context and say that that's automatically what I believe to your audience is exactly
9: I'm asking
8: why people
9: you
8: don't believe you, Will.
9: No, you don't understand. I'm asking you a
8: thing,
9: question.
8: I'm just saying, that's where it comes from.
9: Okay, well, I would suggest to you, as you move
8: forward. You seem not to like my answer. You don't like the fact that I keep...
5: Do you see what he's doing? He's talking over the host. The host is Will Kane. Will Kane is trying to present a question about why he campaigned with Hassan Piker, what does it mean, and we have a filibustering, angry, visibly upset and disturbed Hassan Piker. Noah Rothman was on the panel last night with Abby Phillips after this on with TMZ's Van Lathan. Cut number 19.
10: Are you not disturbed by the level of comfort that he evinces with people who do set out to kill Americans, kill Jews, kill civilians?
11: Nope. I'm not concerned with any of that.
5: He's not concerned. It was quite the sparky panel last night on CNN, and Noah, my hat is off to you for doing that.

0: night debating Troy Jackson at their second debate, cut number 23, talking about the energy costs in Maine.
1: First of all, let's make no mistake about this. Troy voted against a bill that the public advocate said would have reduced electric costs for the average household by $275 a year. His big plan for energy from Aroostook County totally collapsed, completely failed. So it's just not accurate to say that it's the Iran war that has caused Maine to have the fourth highest electric bills in the country. If it were the Iran war, why wouldn't New Hampshire and other states have the same level of electric bills that Maine has?
0: She's right. There's no arguing with her logic. New Hampshire is right there, and they're not paying anywhere where Maine is because Maine is run by Democrats, and it's run badly by Democrats. Finally, we want to get to Abdu El-Sayed talking about, again, the key quote from last night, cut number 12.
2: I don't consider an ally a country that takes us to wars we don't need to fight, and I don't want to be fighting wars we don't need to fight. I just think that makes both of them kind of dangerous.
3: I'll ask one last time, Israel or Iran?
2: That's, a ridiculous question. I think both of them have proven dangerous in their own way. One, at risk of attacking us. One, getting us into wars. We have no business.
0: He cannot answer the most obvious question. Who is more dangerous to America, Israel or Iran? Israel is our ally, the equal of any of our strategic and tactical allies in the world, with whom we went to war in February and March, wingtip to wingtip, as they say. We are integrated fully into Central Command with them. Our other Gulf allies are in that relationship as well, and Iran is at war with them all. And Abdu El-Sayed doesn't know that. The man is dangerous. Stay tuned, America. I'm Hugh Hewitt.
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0: back, America. I'm Hugh Hewitt. Time for the Poet Laureate of the Hugh Hewitt Show, Tarzana Joe. Hello, Joe.
1: Oh, Hugh, it's been a challenging week, and there's been some loose talk, some rough talk this week, some down talk, but you know, it ain't over till it's over, Hugh, as someone once said. But this is not the guy. A general named Patton, when sending squads on missions, said, never send dispatches that you're holding your positions. He wanted troops advancing, ahead with happy feet, moving on to victory with no thought of defeat. So when I hear some expert who whispers like a mouse say Thune can't hold the Senate and Johnson won't the House, I speak words very slowly so he can understand them. Don't vote to hold majorities. Work harder to expand them. Forgive me if I come across a wee bit condescending. I don't care what's on CNN or how the polls are trending. I didn't believe the great red wave, the once with Gingrich new one, so I'll be Nostradamus-like and say there'll be no blue one. Oh. Their candidates are awful, aligned with the collective, and offer no solutions, just supplies of Trump invective. And if they are so confident, so sure that they'll be gloating, why stoop to this preposterous, moronic Trump misquoting? They've promised lots of giveaways, but I based my faith on three things. They're socialist, incompetent, and will soon run out of free things. That's Forward by Tarzana Joe.
0: Joe, I like Forward a lot. You're an optimist. I like that a lot as well. Did you watch Abdul last night or Susan Collins with Troy Jackson? Have you got any bulletins on Tallarico?
1: No, I don't. My spies in Austin have given me no reconnaissance on Tallarico. But no one likes all the whispers that come when there's no news. And yeah. So we won't be whispering, but there should be some news soon. Or
0: has anyone ever asked for a political poem from you, like a candidate, knowing that if you read it on the air, it would be like a three-minute ad? Anyone ever commissioned a candidate poem from you?
1: No, I've never done a position paper, a white paper on poetry. I did have a challenge this week. I got a call on Wednesday for a marriage on Saturday, and I delivered the goods in 48 hours.
0: Was it the best man, or was it the father of the bride?
1: Father of the bride.
0: Of course. Father of the bride. Good for him. He knew to get professional help. That'll be a successful wedding. If you need help with a poem for any occasion, especially one as grand as giving your daughter away, go to TarzanaJoe.com. Look for the button, I Need a Poem. Joe will see your request. He'll be right back to you. Rates are reasonable. And that new poem will be posted at TarzanaJoe.com immediately, Joe, I assume?
1: Immediately.
0: Because we want optimism to go forth from every corner. Don't go anywhere. Dr. Larry Arnn is my guest next. We're back in Churchill's War Memoirs. Coming up on The Hugh Hewitt Show.
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8: Breaking news this hour from Town Hall. I'm Ron Taylor. Hurricane Isaias has made landfall with the eye of the Category 1 storm now crossing the coastline of the western Florida panhandle. Florida Republican Senator Rick Scott says now's the time to continue to hunker down.
9: Floridians are smart. They've been evacuating. You know, now it's too late to evacuate now. Now you've got a shelter in place. The goal here is nobody die. The whole goal is you keep everybody alive.
8: Much of the area is still under a flash flood emergency as severe wind gusts, storm surge, and heavy rain lash the coast. The storm packing maximum sustained winds of 105 miles per hour, gearing down as it makes landfall. Hundreds of thousands are without power across Florida and Alabama. Senator Scott says help is on the way.
9: The cavalry's coming. Florida Power and Light has 12,000 people. Our fire chief's around. We got search and rescue. People are going to be coming in tomorrow, but you have got to be safe.
8: Football Hall of Famer Mike Ditka has died.
10: Ditka coached the Chicago Bears when they won Super Bowl XX. As a player, he was drafted fifth overall by the Bears in the 1961 NFL Draft. He also played for the Philadelphia Eagles and Dallas Cowboys and went on to become the first tight end to be inducted into the Pro Football Hall of Fame. In a statement, his family said, quote, "While the world knew Mike as a Hall of Fame football player, legendary coach, and leader of the Chicago Bears Super Bowl XX championship team, we knew him as the heart of our family." I'm at Mattinson.
8: Mike Ditka was 86. A new name in the mix for the White House briefing room.
11: President Trump has tapped conservative commentator Katie Zachariah to become press secretary. Officials have not said whether she has taken the job. Zachariah had a short stint speaking for Homeland Security and now handles communications for Truth Social. The seat has sat empty since Caroline Leavitt stepped down in late August. Willie Nelson, Washington.
8: You'll find news and analysis at townhall.com. I'm Ron Taylor.
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8: It's 194 and may hold clues to slowing human aging. Sarah Lee Kessler enlightens us.
13: His name is Jonathan, and he's the world's oldest known living land animal. Researchers at Vanderbilt Health in Tennessee say he's blind and weighs 450 pounds, but otherwise behaves like a 5-year-old tortoise. They tested Jonathan's DNA and say his cellular energy production is remarkably youthful. They don't know why, but hope their find will eventually lead to treatments that bring humans closer to a so-called eternal spring. I'm Sarah Lee Kessler.
8: Christopher Columbus is back. A 13-foot Christopher Columbus statue installed on the White House grounds. President Trump highlighting it during an event he hosted earlier Friday to celebrate the Monday holiday. The president said he resurrected Christopher Columbus, adding he's back where he should be. You'll find news and analysis at townhall.com. Starbucks is reported to be considering a potential takeover of Chipotle Mexican Grill. That according to the Financial Times, which says the coffee giant recently worked with advisors on a proposed effort to unite the two chains.
14: Starbucks buying Chipotle would basically create the third or fourth largest restaurant company in the world.
8: Jonathan Mays, editor-in-chief of Restaurant Business Magazine, says such a deal would reunite Starbucks CEO with the burrito chain that he headed for 6 years.
14: Brian Nickel is the one that is almost certainly driving this because he is seen under the hood of Chipotle. He knows what's there, and he seems to believe that these two concepts would work well under the same roof.
8: A free market think tank says credit card fees are not a major driver of high gas prices and argues fuel taxes have a much bigger impact. Unleash Prosperity says fees on a typical gas station credit card purchase amount to roughly 6 cents per gallon, far less than the taxes drivers pay at the pump. More stories at townhall.com.
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0: Morning, glory, and evening, grace, America. I'm Hugh Hewitt. That music means the last broadcast hour of the week. Dr. Arn and I have been away from this book, Their Finest Hour, Volume 2 in Winston Churchill's World War II memoirs, for 4 weeks. But we're back into it today, into chapters 17 and 18 of the book, which are titled The Blitz and London Can Take It. I'm going to begin with the overarching comment, Dr. Arn. Churchill's often emotional, and he recounts his becoming emotional. He's a crybaby, and he cries a lot, which is interesting given that he's seen a lot of war, from Omdurman to Spion Kop to the trenches in World War One, and yet he is quick to cry. Is that unusual among world leaders?
1: Probably. He called himself a blubber baby. You know, the English are supposed to be pretty reserved.
0: Right.
1: And they often are. But Churchill was a man of deep feeling. Everybody is underneath it all. Churchill, I mean, you know, I have a couple of people that I work with, and most of the people I work with are very dear to me, and I have a lot of experience with them by now. There's a couple of them. I can make them cry anytime I want to. And
0: that's funny.
1: I'm talking about something that always makes them cry. And or say something to them about those things. They just well up. Well, they can't help it. I had a great guy named Scott Wadsworth, whose podcast, The Essential Craftsman. And he's a builder of things. His YouTube channel is huge. And I had him out here. I watch his YouTube channel. He's really cool. And he has a device he uses, which is he always carries a bottle of water. And if he sips it, it can stop him from crying. Because he's always on the edge of tears. And he drank a lot of water when he was on this campus. And,
0: oh, wow.
1: And so Churchill was like that. You know, he was a lover. Remember, what the things that make you cry come from one of two things, from pain or from beauty. Beauty, you know, if you've seen beauty, and beauty comes in many guises, right? It can be a painting. It can be a building. It can be an action. It can be a statesman, a statement, or a statesman. And you know you've seen something beautiful if it makes you want to cry. And so
0: he sees many things which are horrific and which he cries in here. In fact, we're talking about the Blitz first for the benefit of the people who have lived indifferent to history. The Blitz goes from September 7th, 1940 until November 3rd. An average of 200 German bombers attacked London every night. I've thought about that line since I read it, Larry Arn. That's remarkable. Given what we consider to be hardship in a world of 2026 in the West, 200 bombers every night over the biggest city in the world. That's remarkable.
1: Oh, yeah. You can still see it going about London today. All you got to do is, once somebody points it out to you, I will point it out to you. I have before on the show. The bombs ran in a line. You know, the bombers up above flying in a straight line and drops a bunch of bombs. And that means that where they hit, it cuts a straight line across the swath of London. Well, all you got to do is see any place in London where there's an old building and then modern buildings beside it. And then go up and turn the corner and go down the next block, and you'll see the same thing on the next block. And it runs for whole blocks through London where old things were devastated. And, you know, it's a terrible loss because some famous, really great buildings in London were lost. The Palace of Westminster, where the Parliament sits itself, was bombed, although they restored it. St. Paul was spared. Westminster Abbey was spared. But in London, you know, I've learned about woodworking a little bit now, and there's a way to build a building out of wood, and it will last 1,000 years. And you don't put any metal in it, and you use joinery. You lock the pieces together, and if you do it in the right pattern and stuff, it'll be just terribly strong. Well, a lot of that was lost in London, and it's too bad. And you know, if you, like my chapel, I'm told, if we take great care of it, can last 300 years.
0: Wow.
1: It'll need a lot of work in 150, And I asked the designer, Duncan Strike, who's one of the great classical architects, I said, that's not long enough. And he said, you can't do more than that. And I said, why? And he said, because it has steel in it.
0: Ah.
1: Steel won't last that long. The only way you can make a building last 1,000 years is to build it out of, but you can make a wood building last 1,000 years if you clad it properly. You have to, what goes on the outside matters too. But Westminster Abbey is made out of stone.
0: Stone. Big stone. I was going to guess. Yeah, the Pantheon has gone 1,800 years, right?
1: That's right. And but the skill of doing that does not exist anymore. There in woodworking in America, timber framing is coming back. You can look it up on the internet and see what it is. It's really cool. And you know, you slot these boards together, and you can make a really great house out of it. Or anything out of it.
0: Now, you know, the Amish never forgot how to do that. Whenever there's a disaster, yeah, the Amish, right. they send their people down to rebuild, like North Carolina after the hurricane. The Amish come down from Pennsylvania and Ohio, and they help rebuild things because they're very good at it and they're very fast. Let me read you a quote of Churchill on London during the Blitz from page 328 of the most recent edition of the memoirs in paperback. London was like some huge prehistoric animal capable of enduring terrible injuries, mangled and bleeding from many wounds, and yet preserving its life and movement. This is art, right? You wouldn't think about a city of 7 million getting hammered every night as a large prehistoric animal lumbering around in its pain and screaming.
1: Well, that's, you know, there's a lot of the beauty in this comes from the fact that Churchill loved the people and he wished their good, and he tried to prevent this war. But then on May 28th, and the thing we've talked about, he exercised an influence to keep them in it. And so now when he drives around the city, he sees all that suffering. And he made a judgment that something he never saw, but which the French and the Poles and lots of people have seen, between communism and Nazism, it's not very good to get occupied by those people either. And so he could see that they suffered. And then there's a quote in here, where he's talking to a guy, a workman. And the workman looked at him and said, grand days, long as we don't weaken.
0: Yep.
1: Well, Churchill was watching to see if they would. And he had great confidence that they wouldn't. And they didn't. My parents-in-law, my mother-in-law, I've said this before, was in London. Everybody I met who was in London in the Second World War remembers that as peak times in their lives. And they were, you know, they had something serious to do, and they got to be brave, and they were brave. I mean, it's really lovely. And the way London behaved, and the fact, and see, Goering, the commander of the German Air Force, he made a calculation with his generals and with Hitler that we're losing too many planes. Churchill describes how these opening, you know, when Britain, the opening months when Britain was alone, the question every day was, could they survive? And the first threat was the destruction of their air force. That didn't work. Almost did. The second threat was invasion across the channel. That didn't work because the air force survived. And then the third threat was, can they simply cow us into submission or make our capital city uninhabitable? And that, too, was a very heavy cost, and they weathered it. And the Germans were losing a lot of planes. They didn't like the cost. The Germans broke before the British did. And that calculation actually saved Britain because, well, might have. You know, it's you have to be careful when you're talking about history. The first thing you have to remember is you know more than you would know if you were there at the time. We know more now. But we know that the British were almost out of fighter airplanes at the day, on the day, that Germany adopted their new strategy.
0: 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I'm Hugh Hewitt.
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0: Welcome back, America. I'm Hugh Hewitt. Sometimes I ask Dr. Larry Arnn, president of Hilldale College, to read something. I'm going to do that today. The last paragraph, I'm going to ask you to read the last paragraph in the chapter called The Blitz. But I wanted to read something before that because it's about Parliament. So I'm going to read a paragraph while you find the last chapter in the last paragraph in the chapter. He goes to the Parliament and he says, we've got to meet at different times and different places. And he writes, it will always add to the renown of the British Parliament that its members continued to sit and discharge their duties through all this period. The Commons are very touchy in such matters, and it would have been easy to misjudge their move. Everyone behaved with sense and dignity. It was also lucky that the chamber, when blown to pieces a few months later, was at night and not by day, when empty and not full. I was never free from the anxiety about the safety of the members. After all, a free, sovereign parliament, freely chosen by universal suffrage, able to turn out the government any day but proud to uphold it in its darkest days, was one of the points which were in dispute with the enemy. Parliament won. I love that he does that. It's a victory lamp on behalf of an institution which you don't often see.
1: Yeah, they were, you know, the British. Victor Hansen writes very powerfully in his excellent book, The Second World Wars, about the effectiveness and efficiency of the British war effort. And they got, pound for pound, given the size of the countries involved, they got more out of themselves than anybody. And it starts in that chamber, right? Everybody was on form, and they supported the war. Interestingly, later, when it became apparent that the Allies had the upper hand after the Soviet Union first and then the United States joined Britain, you could sort of see who was going to win. Well, that's when they got an emotion of no confidence against it. That's when they got stropping, you know. But up to then, they were, and like, they didn't like, as he points out, they didn't like the idea of not meeting. We're here to do a job. We're going to do it. And so they were, you know, they were tremendous. They're
0: very touchy. Have you got that last paragraph in front of you? Did you find it?
1: I did.
0: Right, can you read that?
1: Yeah. I doubt whether any of the dictators had as much effective power throughout this whole nation as the British War Cabinet. That's the five people that met every day, often more than once a day, with ultimate power to run the whole war. When we expressed our desires, we were sustained by the people's representatives and cheerfully obeyed by all. Yet at no time was the right of criticism impaired. Nearly always, the critics respected the national interest. When on occasions they challenged us in the houses, that's in the plural, he means the House of Lords too, voted them down by overwhelming majorities. And this, in contrast with totalitarian methods, without the slightest coercion, intervention, or use of the police or secret service. It was a proud thought that parliamentary democracy, or whatever our British public life can be called, can endure, surmount, and survive all trials. Even the threat of annihilation did not daunt our members, but this fortunately did not come to pass. That's right. That's what it was like. And, you know, there were, like, in the war cabinet were two guys who were from the Socialist Party, and Churchill was bitter enemies with them, and they replaced him after the Second World War. But they, you know, he tells a story. He's looking at the bombing one night. In this chapter, he tells a story, and he's with three people, and they are Archibald Sinclair, who was the head of the Liberal Party, and who are they? Oh, Moore Brabazon, and I'm forgetting the third name right now, but I'll get it. Who are those guys? Churchill knew those guys for decades. Archibald Sinclair was Churchill's number two when he fought in the trenches in World War I. The industrialist, whose name is escaping me right now, was won the Distinguished Service Order and the Military Cross in the First World War. So these three guys, Moore Brabazon, he's the guy who taught Churchill to fly airplanes. Uh-huh. He was in an airplane crash with Churchill. the point is, these guys in the war cabinet, all over Britain, you know, these are people who were brave and had been brave together. And the House of Commons was dominated by such people. So when they got their minds around the fact that we're going to fight to the death, it's a modern country, it's a disparate country, it's, you know, it has all the processes of democracy that are so annoying to us in America today. And they acted like Sparta for several months. I mean, for years, actually.
0: Couple more things I want to point out. You have told the story before, and it's in this chapter, of his visit to Peckham, which is a poor part of town, and it's just blown to smithereens, and the locals are all gathered around, and there's a man and his wife and a baby in a hole, and Churchill just begins to weep and cry. Ismay is the source of this, the general, his coordinator with the chief of staff, and the crowd says, "Oh, look, he's crying. He really cares." And then as he begins to move away, they tell him to give it back to him. They want vengeance. And Churchill remarks that it indeed vengeance was visited many times over on Germany, quote, "Alas for poor humanity." It's a living thing. A good democracy and a good leader is a living organism.
1: Yeah, I think, you know, you know, having absorbed all this for so long, and coupled this with the founders, because, you know, I believe that Winston Churchill, you know, the son of a duke and an Englishman, he would have been right at home with the founders of America. Because what did they do? They expected more from us because we get to govern ourselves. And they knew that it demanded that, but they also expected that. And that's what Churchill was like, too. He thought, what, these Nazis and, you know, a bunch of crazy guys running a big old modern country, they're going to beat us? They can't, because we're all together here. We have a process by which we can all own and manage the country. Well, that... No. For that to work, Churchill staked his whole life on that argument, right? As did the founders of America. And as we must today, by the way, it would be wrong of us to think that China is surely going to overcome us. There's a centrally managed society. And you know, we have tendencies that way that are very powerful among us today. And the fact that they out-manufacture us and all kinds of stuff like that, That gives an argument for that kind of thing. But when push comes to shove, that's not going to work out, because men are not angels, and angels do not govern men.
0: Extremely well said. Don't hold it right there. I'll be right back with Dr. Larry Arnn. During the break, visit hillsdale.edu for all their online courses, or Hugh for hillsdale.com for all of the previous Hillsdale dialogues. And stay tuned.
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3: With SRN News, I'm Ron Taylor. The United States is sanctioning the International Criminal Court.
4: The State Department is accusing the Global Court of unjustly pursuing war crime cases against Israel, American service members, and the Trump administration. Secretary of State Marco Rubio announced the sanctions. The announcement coincided with former ICC Judge Navi Pillay receiving a Nobel Peace Prize for her contributions to international law. Pillay was recently the lead on a United Nations report that claims Israel committed genocide in Gaza. Bernie Bennett reporting.
3: Hurricane Isaias has made landfall with the eye of the now Category 1 storm crossing over the coastline of the western Florida panhandle near Destin. Parts of the region under a flash flood emergency as severe wind gusts, storm surge, and heavy rain continue to lash the coast. The storm is packing maximum sustained winds of 105 miles per hour. Hundreds of thousands are without power still across Florida and in Alabama as well. This is SRN News.
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0: Welcome back. I'm Hugh Hewitt. The Hillsdale Dialogue last broadcast hour of the week is underway. Dr. Larry Arnn is my guest. We're talking about the Blitz, and I've got sort of a out there question, big comparison between now and then question. Dr. Arnn, we have not had, I'm playing devil's advocate for a moment, when World War II comes upon Great Britain and on America, everyone's been to war or went to war, and that kind of infuses a country with a certain immunity to buckling for a long period of time. And I would argue farm, frontier, factory did that in America, Great Britain, World War One, as you just mentioned with Churchill and his friends, did that for the entire country. Do you think the modern West has lost that after 30 years of relative Pacific life? Even though we had the long wars, it was not fought by more than 1% of the country.
1: Well, you know, a lot of things are different, and you know, it would be easy to despair. The truth is, Americans still work harder than most peoples on Earth, and they're more self-reliant than most people on Earth. And, you know, think of the business that I'm in, right? I can't make these kids learn, and I can't learn anything for them. I can't make the faculty teach well. Get to be good enough to teach well at a place like this, you have to devote your life. And they have all done that. And that means that before me every day when I walk across the campus is a bunch of people who want to live responsible lives and be in charge of those lives. That's native human beings. And there's more of that in this country than any country, I reckon. And I think that's ultimately the most powerful thing.
0: I hope you're right. Could you go and read the first two sentences of the next chapter, which is titled simply, London Can Take It?
1: Yeah. These were the times when the English, and particularly the Londoners, who had the best place of honor, were seen at their best. Grim and gay, dogged and serviceable, with the confidence of an unconquered people in their bones, they adapted themselves to this strange new life with all its terrors, with all its jolts and jars.
0: Now, I think the line in there is with the confidence of an unconquered people, which we share with our British cousin, right? Never happened. And there is a certain, I don't know if it's hubris or confidence that comes with it. Churchill calls it confidence. But it's good to have it rather than to have been defeated repeatedly, whether you're Germany or France.
1: And see, Like one reason to be hopeful about the future is because, apart from the definite command that we be so from the eternal Lord, is that we compare ourselves in more ordinary times to these extraordinary. And, you know, in the 1930s, by the way, the British didn't have a good record, and they should have prepared for that war, and if they had, it wouldn't have happened, right? And Churchill says of these same British and of all people, unteachable from infancy to tomb, that is the story of mankind. Well, that's part of the story, but this is also part of the story, right? And remember how we in America live, for the most part, still today, right? We, you know, next term will be dominated by conversations with seniors at Hillsdale College. And they're starting already. I try to focus on the freshmen in the fall term because they're a lot of fun. But the seniors are thinking about what they're going to do, right? Their lives, their marriages, their jobs, building a life for themselves. They're growing up on the expectation that they must do that and they can do that. And that means our society is very good, better than others, maybe as good as it's ever been, I don't know. Might not be as good. But this, what does a free society demand? A free economy and a system of the rule of law. It demands that we compete and cooperate spontaneously with lots of people.
0: Lots of people indeed. Thousands, tens of thousands over the course of your life. Hundreds of thousands indeed if you consider the polity, millions. But more on that when we come back. Let me remind you, all of our prior Hillsdale dialogues on Churchill's history of World War II on everything back to Homer up to the present day, including current events last week and current events in a couple more weeks. 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Or if you want to get everything that Hillsdale has available to you, including Imprimis, the free speech digest every month, or any of their online courses, or an application if you're a rising senior, head over to hillsdale.edu, and I'll be right back with Dr. Arnn.

0: What happens when artificial intelligence follows our instructions just a little too well? That's the question at the heart of Carbon Zero, a new techno thriller from AI pioneer Craig W. Stanfill. 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I got my copy, I couldn't put it down. The story begins with what seems like an innocent request. A brilliant young AI researcher jokingly tells an experimental AI to stop global warming. 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That's Carbon Zero by Craig Stanfill. 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Once again, that's Carbon Zero by Craig Stanfill. You will thank me because every day brings another AI headline that could have been ripped right from the pages of Carbon Zero.
1: Millions will vote soon, but do they really know the issues? Now, Rob Schmidt is on Newsmax tonight talking about the war for America's future. Rob Schmidt reveals that many Americans are embracing socialism, especially young people. Rob exposes the hidden dangers of socialism and its war on our freedom. 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A secure border, biggest tax cuts in history, inflation under control, lowest drug prices, largest crime drop ever, and so much more. Rob has the whole story on Trump and the media, so watch Newsmax on cable tonight. Millions are making the switch to Newsmax. 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

0: Welcome back. I'm Hugh Hewitt. The Hillsdale Dialogue is underway. Mr. Larry Arnn, president of Hillsdale College, and I are deep into this book, The Finest Hour, Volume 2 of Winston Churchill's World War II memoirs. Right now we're talking about the mobilization of whole societies to go to war. Some are better at that than others. Great Britain was good enough to survive. The United States was great enough to dominate, Dr. Arnn. It's unique, really, to free countries.
1: One reason our armies, when we get into a war, it's one reason why we find masses of people who are good at that, right? Because we're not waiting for orders all the time in America. We are human beings and self-directed, and we're used to doing that with others. And the natural partner of competition is cooperation. You compete with your competitors, but a college, that word means partnership, right? We have competitors. We have a profound cooperation here, or we couldn't work at all. That's exactly the same as for armies, because armies are in death struggle with the enemy, and they're in prepared to sacrifice their lives chiefly for the ones next to them on their side, right? It's a profound form of friendship, even in this terrible thing of conflict. And the Londoners, what he's saying here is they drew together and they helped each other.
0: I got to bring up two things that are amazing in this chapter before we're out of time. The first is even the king and queen got bombed a lot. And after a near miss, quote, the king, who was a sub-lieutenant, had served in the Battle of Jutland, was exhilarated by all this and pleased that he would be sharing the dangers of his subjects in the capital. But he never told Churchill about it until Churchill wrote the book in 48. And then my favorite part of maybe the books up until now is the Earl of Suffolk, his lady private secretary, and his rather aged chauffeur become an unexploded ordnance bomb squad. And they get it done right for 34 times, but on the 35th time, they ascend to heaven, and Churchill calls him Mr. Valiant for Truth. All the trumpets sounded for them on the other side, for the Earl and his Holy Trinity. They called the three of them the Holy Trinity. So I thought, who is Mr. Valiant for Truth? That's got to be Pilgrim's Progress. And sure enough, it was. It's the best Christian man in the book who ascends to heaven and all the trumpets sound for him on the other side. Churchill doesn't drop a footnote there, Dr. Arnn. He assumes everyone knows what Mr. Valiant for Truth
1: is. Yeah, that's right. You see, he says a bit earlier in this chapter that the people who were working on these unexploded bombs, which Churchill regarded, by the way, as a hideous weapon and a sign of the perfidy of the Nazi regime that they used it, is that these mines come down, and they might be on a timer, and they might not, and they might be keyed by touching them, and somebody's got to take those apart. Right. And that means you got to dig a hole around them, get down in the hole with them, and figure out how to defuse them. There's a long memo in this chapter where Churchill gets an idea about how to defuse them, which is called trepanning. And what it is drilling a certain kind of drill that we had. First, there was an auger that we had where you could dig a big hole really fast, and then you could drill around them. Of course, you might set it off. Many did. And Churchill says that the faces, he would always meet the people working on these unexploded bombs, and that their faces were drawn and their lips were pursed. The tension of that thing was the trial.
0: They were grim.
1: And
0: they were grim.
1: Yeah. And the Earl of Suffolk was blown up in the air with his, who was it? His
0: lady secretary and his aged chauffeur.
1: Chauffeur, yeah, they, you know, can't you just see that? By the way,
0: yeah, it's not
1: right?
0: Funny, but it is funny.
1: Earl is high, right? That's not a marquis, and that's not just a baron or a baronet. It's above, right? It's not a duke, but it's just lower than that. The point is, Earl says to his lady private secretary and his old chauffeur, "Hey, let's go defuse these bombs." And they say, great, let's do it. And then 35th time, they're blown up in the head.

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Welcome back, America. I'm Hugh Hewitt, last segment of the Hillsdale Dialogue with Dr. Larry Arnn, president of Hillsdale College, all things Hillsdale at hillsdale.edu, all of our prior Hillsdale Dialogue.

0: Dogs are collected at Hugh4Hillsdale.com. Dr. Arn, during this period of time, nothing was too small a detail not to absorb the attention of the Prime Minister. Last thing I'll mention, Churchill's sense of humor. He's worried about sewage, and he's worried about pestilence. And he tells himself, well, the bugs will kill each other off. And it's a quote here, if this is not scientifically correct, it ought to be. That reminded me of his in the history of the English-speaking people when he wrote about Joan of Arc, that if she didn't exist, she ought to have existed. So he had theories on which got him through the day, and they're not unpersuasive, really, because what else are you going to do? You can't worry about a plague until it comes up.
1: I've lately had a new thought or a developed thought about a development on my thought about statesmanship, about what is it. Because, you know, if you read your Aristotle, it says that practical wisdom is something we all need because we all got to pick our way through the circumstances of life with the conscience behind it, aware of the ultimate thing. Statesman, and then he says, he gives the advice, if you want to learn this, study the people who have the reputation for it. And then he says, Pericles is such a man. He was the greatest Athenian statesman. So it came to me finally that statesmanship is a geometric, it's just the same thing all of us have to do, but it's a geometric expansion of the complications. Because you've got to do everything you do, you have to do with other people. You're not just deciding for yourself. In addition, that all of their worries become your worries. And if you're a good man or woman, then you want their good. That's what you're there for, right? So Churchill had to not only think, what are these Nazis doing and how are we going to go get them? But also, how are we going to keep these people defusing these unexploded bombs from being blown up? In detail, he thought about that. What about sanitation? Are they all going to die? What will I do if they do? Think of the range of things that are on him. Where is the parliament going to meet? And how am I going to explain to them that they got to move because they won't like it, right? Just think of the range of things on his mind every day. And you can see what a remarkable man is because
0: he. And next week we're coming back to the Wizard War. And while all this stuff is obvious to everybody, there's another war going on that nobody knows about but Churchill is deeply immersed in, and that is for next week, the Wizard's War. And FDR is in the picture next week, so don't miss that. Dr. Larry Arn, thank you for joining us. And thank you as well, Generalissimo, Adam, and Harley. Thank all of you. Don't forget HughForHillsdale.com or head over to Hillsdale.edu and get all the online courses, sign up for Imprimis, and you can find all of our previous conversations. And we'll see you on Monday on the next Hugh Hewitt Show.
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6: Breaking news this hour from Town Hall, I'm Ron Taylor. Hurricane Isaias making landfall in the western Florida panhandle earlier tonight. Escambia County Sheriff Chip Simmons in Florida says this is the time where it's too dangerous even for his officers to be out.
7: We're going to get a phone call on our dispatch, and it's going to break our heart. You know why? Because someone's going to plead for help, and we're going to have to tell them we can't go.
6: The storm has weakened to a Category 1 as it moves inland, the region dealing with widespread flooding. In fact, over a foot of rain falling already in Florida. Severe wind gusts, storm surge, over 500,000 customers are without power across Florida and Alabama. ICE says the man shot by one of its agents in New York City yesterday had a criminal record and was in the country illegally. Speaking to reporters yesterday, Department of Homeland Security Secretary Mark Wayne Mullen said agents were unaware there was a five-year-old child inside of Oscar Belgill's car when they fired on him.
8: But do you know who was? Oscar. Oscar knew he had a child in his car. Oscar chose to accelerate at a high rate of speed and ram two different vehicles as appears to be going towards officers.
6: Mullen also criticized the policies of New York and other sanctuary cities for releasing illegal immigrants back onto the streets. Following the shooting, Governor Kathy Hochul wants the Trump administration to end all ICE operations in New York. The president is touting a diesel deal with Russia. In a Truth Social post Friday, the president said Russia will immediately supply over 300,000 tons of diesel to the American and global marketplace after he concluded what he called a highly successful discussion with Russian President Vladimir Putin. Mr. Trump says this is a great announcement for diesel prices for all Americans. The football world is mourning the passing of Mike Ditka. His family announcing yesterday that he had passed away at the age of 86. Ditka coached the Chicago Bears when they won Super Bowl XX, and as a player, he was drafted fifth overall by the Bears in 1961. News and analysis at townhall.com.
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6: Big tech companies in Silicon Valley may be looking for workers after the suspension of a long-standing immigration policy.
9: Vice President J.D. Vance says foreign workers at tech firms will no longer be able to apply for permanent resident status in the U.S. through an employer-based program.
10: If you are working as an H-1B visa in the United States of America, you're earning $20,000 less than an American citizen.
9: The H-1B visa program has been the thing that tech companies have used to attract talent from outside the U.S.
10: You make a ton of money by undercutting the wages of American workers.
9: Silicon Valley's reliance on foreign workers has long been a sticking point in the debate over federal immigration policies. I'm Jason Campadonia.
6: The famous Radio City Rockettes are gearing up for their 101st season of the Christmas Spectacular. Officials say the Rockettes are practicing 6 hours a day, 6 days a week for 6 weeks leading up to the season. 230 shows lined up beginning November 4th. More news at townhall.com. California's $15 billion unclaimed property program is facing a federal lawsuit alleging state officials and two private contractors improperly seized and sold investors' assets.
11: The lawsuit alleges state officials altered the addresses of some overseas investors to fake a connection to California, allowing the state to claim assets it otherwise had no business doing. In one case, an investor from Brazil says officials changed his home address to a fake California one and sold more than $700,000 of his Google retirement stocks. Bob Agner reporting.
6: ICE says began a 45-day enforcement surge in California. The operation is reportedly called Operation Safe California and has already begun in San Diego. ICE and the Department of Homeland Security, which reported record numbers of arrests this summer, have not commented on the surge, but have begun their operation in San Diego. News and analysis at townhall.com. I'm Ron Taylor.
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0: 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It's Kevin McCullough, Monday through Friday, on That Kevin Show. And now, from the Connors and Sullivan Broadcast Studios, the man who is not what he wants to be, but is way grateful that he's not who he used to be, here.
1: Welcome in, Kevin McCullough. Glad to have you with us. It is a Friday, and so we've got a lot to get to. And thank you to those of you that are with us every day. This has been a great week with How Do We Live and what we've looked at by way of Matthew 11. Also been an interesting week news-wise, and the news is not calming down at all. In fact, we've got a lot of incidents that we're going to have to address on today's show. One of which I just want to start in my home city here. In New York yesterday, around 4 o'clock in the afternoon, law enforcement agents showed up at a place where a man who was here illegally was to be taken into custody. He had the opportunity to go peacefully. Something happened to the degree that he chose not to, and he ended up getting shot by law enforcement officers, and he ended up spending the night at the hospital, and he's expected to make a full recovery. But he is not in the custody of New York State or New York City. He is in the custody of the federal authorities because he is not supposed to be here. And in his time in being here, he has committed grand larceny and had previous arrests for assault, robbery, drug possession, and weapons charges. He also has ties to the Trinitarios gang, which I'm not familiar with that gang. I'm not familiar with where they're from or who it is. But the mayor last night, instead of saying to the law-abiding people of New York City, law enforcement is here to assist us, they are helping us protect this city, they are taking people out that are dangerous, he instead said that he demanded that President Trump end all ICE enforcement. And then he said some other things that further encouraged more protests and confrontations with additional law enforcement, some of which were his NYPD, later in the evening. The mayor said he urged the president to have the man released, an effort that was unsuccessful, and he said that New York City wants ICE agents out. This is what the mayor said. All they do is terrorize this city. That's he speaking of U.S. Immigration and Customs Enforcement. Law enforcement officers, whose charge and deputization comes from the federal authorities, not the state and not the city, but the feds. Mamdani also accused ICE of acting with impunity and spreading chaos and terror across the country, alleging that ICE has killed more people than it has saved. That's a provably false statement. He said today's shooting is only further devastating confirmation of what we've known, long known. ICE is rotten to its core, he added. Mamdani also confirmed that the man who was shot had been transported out of the hospital by ICE agents, so he was doing well enough to be able to leave. The governor also spoke to the president and then posted that she spoke to President Trump and DHS Secretary Mullen about the shooting. She said, I expressed outrage on behalf of New Yorkers and urged them to halt ICE enforcement operations in New York. I also ask that any body camera footage of the shooting be released to the public so we can establish the facts and get to the truth. I would love to see that footage as well, Governor Hochul. I join you in that request. Let's put the body camera footage out to the public. Let's see what happened in this incident. And the reason that I say that is because in the two incidents in which people were shot in Minnesota, those people that were involved there, a story came out to the press that was painted in a certain manner. And then when you actually got the videotape and you actually understood what was happening, the complete opposite was happening. They weren't just peaceful protesters that were, the one guy was actively trying to kick police officers, law enforcement officers and their vehicles and damage their vehicles. And the woman who was shot was instructed to get out of her car by law enforcement, which, and she has to do that. And she instead chose to drive away. That's always the wrong choice. I tell my children, I have a Haitian son, I have American-born children, it doesn't matter the color of their skin, I tell them all the time, if the police officer asks you to do something, you comply. And if you feel like you're treated wrongly in the process, then we have recourse for that afterwards. But at the time, as a law-abiding citizen, you abide by the law being enforced at the time. This is a no-brainer in a lawful society. The problem here is that you have mixed messages coming from those who enforce the law. The only ones sowing chaos into the culture as it pertains to the lawful presence of criminals in our cities are people like Mayor Mamdani and Governor Hochul. And because they choose to live in that confusion and to promote that chaos by sending the mixed message that you don't really have to obey the law, the law is just kind of a suggestion. It's just kind of something we do. It's not really law. Because they do that, people don't know how they should respond. In the McCullough House, it is clear. We are not confused in the McCullough House. In the McCullough House, the McCullough children will obey the law and law enforcement. And because they will, and do so in a glad spirit and in a kind fashion, regardless of the color of their skin, the likelihood that they will end up in some sort of scenario in which they will be hurt will be next to impossible. If you actually look at the statistics of how many people law enforcement actually shoot and or kill in the line of duty on any given year, it is so minuscule across the country in terms of the percentages. These elected leaders want to make you think that law enforcement's out of control and we need to defund police and get rid of ICE. Now, what we need are elected leaders who will obey the law themselves. Kevin McCullough coming right back.
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1: All right, welcome to the Friday edition. Kevin McCullough, glad to have you with us. Thank you for spending the week with us. Looking forward to wrapping it up strong today. Lots of news to talk about, lots of guests. But before we do anything else, you know that the focus that I like to start with is, where do we go? How do we live in a culture that is seemingly at odds with God, with truth, with Scripture, with people that hold to those things dearly? What are we supposed to do? How are we supposed to live if we believe those things personally? And the answer this week has been, the same. It doesn't matter if the culture opposes us or not. Our calling stays the same. And so glad to have Pastor Bill Bailey with us. He's the teaching pastor, lead pastor, senior pastor at Journey by Grace Church there in Rostraver, Pennsylvania, just outside the Pittsburgh area. And he's been there for a little while. I think he'll figure this out one of these days, but 52 years. And Bill, it's been such a joy to have you with us. And I'm so grateful for pastors every week that take a full week out of their busy schedule and share with us each day. It's been very insightful and convicting for me, most of these conversations that we have. So thank you for doing that. And if people are in your area this Sunday, how do they find you? And if they want to come worship with you guys, where do they go?
2: Well, the best way, I guess, would be to Google Journey by Grace. And we're right on a main line that travels south out of Pittsburgh. And it's easy to find. Very easy.
1: All right. What time?
2: Okay. Yeah, two services, Sunday morning, 9 and 10:45.
1: All right. Well, then I hope that if people are in the area, they will stop in. Bill, we've been looking at a very well-known passage. Again, I say this yesterday, there are phrases of these verses that we've looked at that you've probably heard people say many, many times. Come unto me, all that you labor and are heavy laden, I'll give you rest. Take my yoke upon you. Learn of me. You'll find rest for your souls. My yoke is easy. My burden is light. These have been, I think, Sunday schoolified for a lot of us for the majority of our Christian walk. But you've helped us kind of peel the onion layers back a little bit better this week. And it really has revealed the work of grace in the life of the believer and Jesus's work of grace on the cross. So where do we end this discussion today?
2: Yeah. All right. Well, Kevin, we've been talking all week about God's amazing grace, his life-transforming grace. So I thought it would be helpful to talk about the way grace works in our life.
1: Excellent.
2: And the way grace works is always in harmony with truth. For example, the Bible says of Jesus in John's Gospel, chapter 1, verse 14, it says of Jesus, he was full of grace and truth. In other words, he fully embodied a life of grace, a life of truth, and needless to say, he did it with absolute perfection. And really, that's the goal that God has for all of us as followers of Jesus. We need a commitment to live by God's supernatural grace support, while at the same time, we are willingly being submissive to the truth of God's word. Hmm. And needless to say, this is a huge challenge, especially living in the kind of world that we're presently living in, 2026. I remember back in the 1970s when I began a career in public ministry. The big issue back in those days was, is the resurrection event really true?
1: Huh.
2: Did Jesus really come alive from the dead? Is that a truth? Well, if you fast forward now 50 plus years, the issue today has changed. We're now asking, is there really such a thing as truth? And frankly, it seems like the majority of people in American culture are saying no to that question. In fact, what people are actually saying is that truth is relative to the individual. In other words, you need to determine what is right, what is wrong, what is good, what is bad. You need to determine truth based on how you feel in regard to whatever particular issue, which means then, of course, that everything is subjective. And subjectivity, I think, is driving American culture today. It's what we call in our time the issue of moral and spiritual relativism. For example, truth in the world today is said to be constructed by us. We create it. It's subjective in us and relative to us and always situational. And those are the criteria that a lot of people, the majority, seem to be living by. And the world around us is actually pressuring all of us to believe this. And we Christians are the bad guy because we're not willing to buy into this, what is really nonsense. 73% of mainline Protestant denominations say there is no such thing as absolute truth. All truth is negotiable. And it goes even into other groups. 68% of our Catholic friends say no to truth being absolute. 53% of people who attend evangelical churches have concluded the Bible is insightful, but not absolute in every situation. For me personally, this is scary, thinking that my kids and grandkids are going to grow up in this subjective culture. It can be very dangerous, to say the least. And yet, in light of all of this, there is, yes, this is bad news, but I have some good news as well. As Christians, we have to always remember that we don't need to fall to the schemes of darkness. The truth is we have a North Star to keep us centered, to keep us stable and moving always in the right direction. And our North Star, I would suggest, is this. Jesus said, I am the way, the truth, and the life. And no one comes to the Father except through me. And then, that statement being made, he backs it up by showing us an empty tomb. The amazing confirmation, validation of the resurrection of Jesus Christ from the dead. In closing, perhaps this is a good way to wrap it up. Jesus also said in John's Gospel, chapter 8, verse 31, he said, if you abide in my word, if you live your life in my word, you are my disciples indeed. In other words, you are validating who you are, and you are in the path of discipleship. And then he says, and you shall know the truth, and the truth will make you free. And it does, as millions of Christians can attest. There is real freedom to become everything God has created us to be if we're willing to yield our life over to the Lord Jesus Christ and live in his plan, draw upon his grace, and to live our life on the basis of the amazing truth of Scripture. I know in my personal life, the bondages that I came out of as a young man, and finally when I met a brother on the street at the age of 22, I heard and understood for the first time the gospel. And the gospel was it was absolutely revolutionary in my personal life. And I've seen it work in the lives of of thousands of people over the years.
1: Yeah.
2: So we're grateful for this North Star.
1: We are.
2: Amen.
1: And Bill, what a great thought to end on. Thank you for a great week of challenging us in our thinking, and pray that God will be with the journey and the congregation this weekend as you worship, Journey by Grace congregation. And thank you for spending and sharing part of your heart with us. We appreciate it.
2: Sure. Yeah. It's been my pleasure, believe me.
1: All right. Kevin
2: McCullough,
1: we've got another great show for you, friends. Don't go anywhere. Coming right back.

0: With SRN News, I'm Ron Taylor. The United States is sanctioning the International Criminal Court.
1: The State Department is accusing the Global Court of unjustly pursuing war crime cases against Israel, American service members, and the Trump administration. Secretary of State Marco Rubio announced the sanctions. The announcement coincided with former ICC Judge Navi Pillay receiving a Nobel Peace Prize for her contributions to international law. Pillay was recently the lead on a United Nations report that claims Israel committed genocide in Gaza. Bernie Bennett reporting.
0: Hurricane Isaias has made landfall with the eye of the now Category 1 storm crossing over the coastline of the western Florida panhandle near Destin. Parts of the region under a flash flood emergency as severe wind gusts, storm surge, and heavy rain continue to lash the coast. The storm is packing maximum sustained winds of 105 miles per hour. Hundreds of thousands are without power still across Florida and in Alabama as well. This is SRN News.
2: Hey, I am Brant, and her name is Sherry, and she's a friend and a colleague of mine, and we were just praying for her, actually, because she had a major surgery she just went through.
3: Yes, and I am very happy about something you actually talk about all the time, which is MediShare. That's
2: right, of course.
3: Yeah.
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0: McCullough. Glad to have you with us. Final few minutes of hour one as we are wrapping up the week on the radio. And, you know, I started the hour out with my thoughts on what the mayor and the governor said in their immediate reactions to the situation in New York. And I stand by that. I believe that they are causing the chaos and the confusion through not following their own laws that then create the dangerous situation that Mayor Mamdani is going to go, you know, pound a podium about. I don't know if you follow Britt Hughes on Instagram, but if you don't, you should. She is a woman filled with common sense. But I find her perspective interesting as a mom and as someone who has some common sense about this stuff. Take a listen.
1: What happened today was an outrage. ICE agents surrounded the man's vehicle before opening fire. When ICE agents opened fire, a five-year-old child was in the back seat of the car. I have been on the phone with President Trump and Secretary Mullen negotiating the release of the man ICE agents shot. Those negotiations were unsuccessful.
2: He was an illegal alien gangbanger from the DR. He was a criminal who had already been arrested previously in New York City for grand larceny, assault, robbery, possession of drugs, and weapons charges. But they let him go because, God forbid, we lock a dangerous person up in prison or kick an illegal alien criminal out of the country. Wouldn't want to do that. He resisted federal officers. He got shot. ICE had no idea that this kid was even in the car, which, by the way, really amounts to a hill of beans because being a dad doesn't get you out of being arrested as an illegal alien criminal. And none of which would have even happened, by the way, if New York City had turned this guy over to ICE when they first arrested him in 2023. But they don't. So ICE has to go out on the streets to get these guys, and then stuff like this is what happens. But you know, if I'm being perfectly honest with you, it makes sense that a Hamas sympathizer would feel bad for the violent gangbanger who hid behind a kid, because that's pretty much your MO.
1: What happened?
0: That is what
1: was an outrage.
0: That is exactly what happens. And that's exactly what Hamas did. Britt has a very valid point. And the fact that he has been so unrelentingly anti-Semitic in his response to October 7th and 9/11 and Israel in general, the fact that he repeats the lies of a genocide taking place in Gaza, which I have demonstrated on this show that there's no evidence of. There's zero evidence of. You know what the word genocide means, right? It's you're trying to wipe out an entire ethnic race of people. You're not just killing bad guys that are trying to kill you. You're trying to wipe out every living person of that ethnicity. And there is zero proof that there is any genocide going on in Gaza. It's just the willingness of these less than honest people to inject that kind of vitriol into the discussion. And I'm trying to figure out what good it does anybody. How does it work out for anybody's welfare when you insist that what is happening is a systemic murder of all people of a certain race, and there's no evidence to back that up? You've heard numbers in recent months about how many supposed innocent people were killed in Gaza, and they got silly. They got ridiculously huge. 80,000, 100,000, 200,000, a half million. I've heard crazy numbers. Gaza's own health ministry said in 2025, 24,000 people died total. That's from all forms of death, including disease and heart attacks and cancer and accidents and everything. And yes, it also includes the war deaths, but 24,000 for the entire year. That's about 2,000 people a month over the course of the year. We have way more than that die every day. in the United States. So this is nonsense. What they are trying to perpetuate is nonsense. There is no genocide. ICE is not hurting innocent Americans. They're not hurting innocent immigrants. This man resisted arrest. He's a hardened criminal with a rap sheet longer than my arm. And he did the one thing you shouldn't do, which is disobey law enforcement direct instructions. It's not hard to figure out. I don't know why the mayor and the governor of New York and some other places insist on trying to twist the truth. Because the truth is, if you do let these people stay, bad things happen to the population that are here. Mamdani said that ICE have killed more people than they've helped. That is categorically false. First of all, ICE have killed very few people. The deaths that have happened in the carrying out of the ICE action points are very small. We have removed hundreds of thousands of illegal criminals in the last 2 years. Hundreds of thousands. You can count the deaths on one hand. And they've always come from people that were resisting. Kevin McCullough, we've got a lot more to get to. Christine Nicholas joins me next.
3: Millions will vote soon, but do they really know the issues? Now, Rob Schmidt is on Newsmax tonight talking about the war for America's future. Rob Schmidt reveals that many Americans are embracing socialism, especially young people. Rob exposes the hidden dangers of socialism and its war on our freedom. He says the big media won't tell you the truth about President Trump and his real record. A secure border, biggest tax cuts in history, inflation under control, lowest drug prices, largest crime drop ever, and so much more. Rob has the whole story on Trump and the media. So watch Newsmax on cable tonight. Millions are making the switch to Newsmax. You should, too. 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
4: The world has never had more information, and somehow we've never been more confused. 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The recipe hasn't changed. It's time to recover the flavor.
0: Hi, Kevin McCullough. For more than 10 years, a woman named Abouk's life was a nightmare. She was abducted as a child and taken to another part of the world where she was enslaved by a man whose cruelty knew no boundaries. Her days were nothing but physical labor, verbal, physical, and sexual abuse. But late last year, Abouk was set free by Christian Solidarity International thanks to a generous person who made the decision to help her. She walked into South Sudan and freedom along with more than 100 other women and children who had been liberated, thanks to people like you. Your gift of $250 helps set another captive free, set her on a path to a new sustainable life in freedom. Your gift also includes a bag of hope with resources she'll need to establish a new life. Call 888-342-1010, 888-342-1010, 888-342-1010, or click the CSI banner at that Kevin.
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0: back. It's That Kevin Show, thatkevinshow.com. And if you're listening, if you're in the New York area tonight, you can turn on my flagship station, AM 970, The Answer, at just a little after 7 o'clock, and you'll hear my next guest with me talking about all kinds of fun treasures to do this weekend and in the weeks to come if you're coming to New York. Yep. And by the way, I want those of you listening outside of the city to think of that, because if you're planning a trip to the city for any time in the next 60 days, listening to our show on Fridays will give you a lot of targets of things that would be fun to do when you do come. So I always want to make sure that I'm telling the rest of the country about all the good things that they can do here, Christine Nicholas, because it is the world's greatest city, and we still have, you know, the moniker of, you know, there's New York and there's everywhere else. And when you come to New York, you want to do the stuff that makes New York memorable.
1: Yeah, well, thank you so much, Kevin, for having me. As you will hear on tonight's show, for those of you that want to tune in on Fun Friday on AM 970 here in New York, we have a great show because we also, as New Yorkers, unfortunately, we have more time on our hands because our Yankees they just didn't seem to get the memo that we appreciate October and we want a World Series win. It's been 17 years, guys. That's
0: you should
1: long
0: have been
1: enough.
0: Here Tuesday night deficit. Because I couldn't, no matter what I tried to get Linda to talk about, it all came back to the Yankees and how just how terrible she was. She was mad. She was mad at these Yankees.
1: Yeah, Linda Perillo, who is your co-host on Tuesdays for Travel Tuesdays, she is the daughter of Mario Perillo, who is an icon in the travel business. There were commercials when he was with us, you know, about going to Italy. He was Mr. Italy, but Linda is a diehard Yankee fan. And in today's Daily News, you can look it up online. She wrote a very funny tongue in cheek, op-ed, guest column about what it's like being a Yankee fan. And she attributes it to being sort of a mom that is very forgiving of their rambunctious, mischievous, naughty children.
0: That's it.
1: Yeah, because she's the mom of eight. So if somebody knows, Linda knows what that's all about. But
0: yeah, she's also a pushover. So I know that she was like one of those moms that was like, okay, sweetie, let's do it. Let's get it next time. Yeah.
1: Well, you know, we're at the age now of when we look at these baseball players as kids, because a lot of them are kids. And I think that's where we overestimated the team's power as Yankee fans, because we have two amazing kids, George Lombard, you know, but they're 20 years old, 21 years old. And, you know, they just don't maybe have the experience of, you know, a stadium during the playoffs, 55,000 people screaming. And it was almost like a blooper reel that second game. I mean, it was embarrassing. I think they had four errors. They've never done that before. And they just couldn't keep the ball in their glove in their hand. It was, you know, they made the highlight reels for the wrong reason. So we just couldn't keep it together. Tampa Bay has always been sort of a difficult team for us to overcome. So, look, I guess now you got to wonder, who do you root for?
0: Well, it's widely believed that Tampa Bay is the dominant team of the AL, and who they play on the NL side, I guess.
1: Yeah, I mean,
0: but I think the Dodgers have to, until you knock the top team off, that you gotta give them a hat tip. So
1: yeah, I think the Dodgers are a shoo-in again. Although you do have with the White Sox something that others don't have, and that's this divine intervention with our Pope. I don't know.
0: Okay.
1: Rooting for the White Sox. Yeah.
0: Going down that track. Well, speaking of Catholic churches, I actually think that the Church of the Holy Sepulchre in Israel is the actual burial ground of Jesus. This whole garden tomb site that they've got set off way over to the side that all the Protestants and evangelicals go to, it's just not historically accurate. So I'm a fan of actual biblical Christianity, where things are actually at, what it actually means, what it actually says, that sort of thing. So along those lines, tonight or tomorrow night, you introduced me to this group doing this thing called Luminescence. We talked to him on the show a couple of weeks ago. And Jonathan Rumi, who's Jesus on The Chosen, which Catholics and Protestants both love that show, he's going to be the narrator. But this is, you went to it last week on its opening night or opening weekend. What was the experience
1: opening
0: like?
1: Night. It was fantastic because you're sitting in one of the greatest cathedrals in our country, St. Patrick's
0: on the world.
1: Cathedral.
0: It's
1: it really is beautiful. And you don't get the chance really. You know, I go there for mass quite, you know, not regularly, but every now and then. And, this is dark, you know, and they have a sound and light show, and it really focuses the lighting on these parts of the cathedral that you very rarely get to see. It's a beautiful way of seeing it. And then it's accompanied by first a harpist, a soloist. It's just this music, a chorus. You have a full orchestra on Friday nights. They have the music that accompanies it. And it really is

0: has done this now, and I think 7 or 8 historical cathedrals around the world, and there's a couple more that they're going to do or they have done in the U.S. So it might be coming to an area near you, but they're always about the location itself. It's not a a copy and paste type of show. It's like they build this into the specific location where they're at, and it's really something to see. All right, Christine, thank you for stopping by. Always a big fan of New York, even if your Yankees aren't doing well. I appreciate
1: how... Yeah, there's always next year, which we're now starting to sound like the Mets.
0: Always have the welcome mat out for people to come to our city and to say, come and experience something you haven't seen before. Coming right back.
2: Stick around for more of That Kevin next.
0: Hi, Kevin McCullough. I have a lot of friends that have a lot of opinions about AI, what it means, how to use it, what should be done with it, and what shouldn't be. 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
7: It's a magical season here in San Diego. The leaves don't really change color. The temperature might drop all the way down to a brisk 65 degrees. 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
1: Welcome back. Kevin McCullough, very grateful to have you with us. 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But you can actually try Dominion.chat free for a year, 1 year, full year, that they will foot the cost for you to do it. I think it's the first 100 that sign up. And when you go, all you have to do is say, I'll use it. And then I'll give you some feedback about what it was like to use it. But you know what people are saying right now? It's better than ChatGPT. It's better than Claude when it comes to everything that you turn to AI for, which has basically become a combination of Google and whatever. Like, people are using it to get accurate information about stuff faster than ever before. And there's this huge, I don't know if you saw the hit piece that Laura O'Donnell did, or Nora O'Donnell did on CBS News last night, but that thing on data centers was one of the most biased, inaccurate things I've ever seen in my life. And she didn't have actual quantitative or qualitative comments from people that are actually involved in the data center expansion. It was such a hit piece, and it was so dishonest. AI is not going anywhere. If you look at every app on your phone, every single one of them either have an AI option that invites you to use it, or they are now incorporating AI into your help, requests, search commands, whatever it is that you ask that app to do. They're using AI in such a way that it helps you do it faster and more accurately. And every app on your phone does it. It's not just one or two. Every search engine now uses AI. Everywhere you turn, AI is being used. Now, that doesn't mean that I'm in favor of generative stuff, and the generative AI debate is a different debate altogether. But will AI be here, and will it make a difference in the way we live? It already is. There is no will involved. It is already happening. And it's so funny because they interviewed one guy that did, we're not letting AI come into our town, kind of soundbite from a guy. And you see him in one of the B-roll shots checking his phone. I'm like, dude, that device is all AI. Everything that's on that device is being powered by intelligence. It's adding to its knowledge base all the time. That's what AI is. It is adding intelligence to what it can do and help and everything else for you on a constant basis. But I'm not here to defend that. I'm just saying Dominion.chat, the problem with all the other chat models is that none of them are trained on Jesus. None of them are trained on absolute truth. None of them are trained on eternal truth. And Dominion.chat is, and we will give you a year's worth of use of it just for you to compare it. If you use ChatGPT, go get the free year's worth of Dominion and see for yourself the difference it may. Ask it hard questions. Ask it the most difficult questions you can come up with, a spiritual question, and see what it says. I think you'll be pleasantly surprised. Anyway, grateful for them. We're going to have those guys back soon because AI is such a in-demand story. I also want to say thank you to Tony Bode and the guys at Mach Funding, our newest partner on Money Monday, and all the ways that they are making business solutions happen for people. They are such high integrity, and they are such good people. 888-462-9442. 888-462-9442. If you would like to talk confidentially with people that really understand how to help your business grow, talk to Tony and the team. That's what they specialize in. 888-462-9442. 888-462-9442. David Fisher, landmarkgold.com, Hillary Kramer, appreciate all the contributors to Money Monday, and appreciate you, friend, for being here with us. Kevin McCullough, we'll see you next time.
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2: Breaking news this hour from Town Hall. I'm Ron Taylor. Hurricane Isaias making landfall late last night with the eye of the now Category 1 storm crossing over the coastline of the western Florida panhandle near Destin. Parts of the region under a flash flood emergency as severe wind gusts, storm surges, and heavy rain continue to lash the coast. Over a foot of rain has already fallen in Florida. Hundreds of thousands are without power across Florida and Alabama. Iran is back on the table for military planners.
3: The Pentagon has told U.S. Central Command to finish preparations for a possible return to major strikes on Iran. Officials say President Trump has not set a date or made a final decision. The president has said the United States will not attack Iran before the midterm elections. The order comes as the National Security Team met at Camp David to go over the war. Willie Nelson, Washington.
2: Tempers flared during a Senate debate in Grand Rapids.
4: A fiery debate between Republican Mike Rogers and Democrat Abdul El-Sayed. Rogers calling El-Sayed a con man for describing himself as a doctor, despite not having a medical license. And on the topic of campaign funds, Rogers saying this.
5: So that means you're bought off by George Soros' family. That means that you're bought off by Hamas, Hezbollah, Al-Qaeda. Those people who are supporting you, pour that money into your campaign.
6: You begged Chuck Schumer.
5: Matter of fact, you had to sneak by the trash cans in the back of the building to beg for that money.
4: Laura Winters reporting.
2: ICE has begun a 45-day enforcement surge in California. The operation, reportedly called Operation Safe California, has already begun in San Diego. ICE and the Department of Homeland Security, which reported record numbers of arrests this summer, have not commented on the surge. President Trump touting a diesel deal with Russia. In a Truth Social post yesterday, the president said Russia will immediately supply over 300,000 tons of diesel fuel to the American marketplace. News and analysis at townhall.com.
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2: President Trump proudly installing a 13-foot Christopher Columbus statue on the White House grounds. Wendy Swanson has the story.
9: Trump hosted an event Friday celebrating the Monday holiday, which is also known as Indigenous Peoples Day. Trump said he resurrected Christopher Columbus, adding he's back to where he should be. He also praised Italian Americans, highlighting members of the community like Supreme Court Justice Samuel Alito, Hollywood icon Sylvester Stallone, and baseball legend the late Joe DiMaggio. I'm Wendy Swanson.
2: Katie Zechariah is now the new White House press secretary. In a Truth Social post yesterday, President Trump said Zechariah has an unblemished record of support and has been a loyal and brilliant supporter right from the beginning. She currently serves as senior communications advisor to Truth Social and briefly worked at the Department of Homeland Security. She's also a lawyer and a conservative commentator. She succeeds Caroline Levitt, who left the position to spend more time with her family. More news at townhall.com. Could public safety concerns reshape Minnesota's Senate race? Conservatives say recent violence may give Republicans an opening.
10: Shootings in Twin Cities suburbs have raised concerns among residents and law enforcement. Against that backdrop, Republican Senate candidate Michelle Tafoya is criticizing Democrat Peggy Flanagan's approach to public safety and her ties to Minnesota's Somali community. Conservatives also cite an alleged ISIS-inspired plot targeting the Mall of America. While the incidents involve individuals, not an entire community, some are asking, could public safety become a deciding issue for Minnesota voters? Bob Agnew reporting.
2: Some political analysts say the country could be heading for a major realignment and that the 2030 census may bring it into sharper focus. Analysts point to population shifts toward the South and West, arguing they could reshape congressional representation and electoral influence in the next decade. Some also see the trend as part of a broader rise in Christian politics. More on these stories at townhall.com.
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0: everything you need to know about the top headlines of the day and a perspective that will give you some eternity to it. 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It's Kevin McCullough, Monday through Friday, on That Kevin Show. And now, from the Connors and Sullivan Broadcast Studios, the man who is not what he wants to be, but is way grateful that he's not who he used to be, here.
1: Welcome back. It's hour number two. We've got a lot to still discuss today. And in this hour, Dr. Gina Loudon will be with me. Also, Bethany Mandel. Todd Nettleton will be here from Voice of the Martyrs to talk about a different type of persecution that's going on. But I'm really concerned about what I see happening right in the city that I broadcast from. And I'm not the only one. Elie Wiesel was deeply loved by the Jewish people before her death, and her son Elisha Wiesel maintains the work at her foundation. And these were some of his observations on Mayor Zoran Mamdani's recent public statements and actions.
2: I remember 9/11, the candlelight vigils, the sense of a community coming together. I remember during COVID, wringing the pots and pans on behalf of the emergency workers who were so brave. I remember even after George Floyd, so many people, going out to support the black community in their moment of crisis. When it comes to us, though, what I remember is October 8th. I remember that feeling of the next morning, having had my world shocked at the barbarity that we saw take place in Israel at the hands of Hamas, walking on October 8th, really not too far from here in Times Square, and already seeing that angry mob that you just saw on the screen chanting that, you know, Israel is guilty of this, Israel deserved it by any means necessary, violence is appropriate. I don't know what happened. How did we get so much hatred? I wish I had all the answers, but it is absolutely terrifying to me as a Jew in this.
1: As a Jew in this country, it is terrifying to him. And friends, I don't blame him. And I'm really burdened. I'm really burdened by what I'm seeing in the Senate race in Michigan, where you have Barack Obama, who would play the bona fides of his African-American-ness when necessary in public. I mean, knowing he came from a split line, his mom was white, his dad was black, but he would play to the African-American nature, the Kenyan part of him, publicly for all that it was worth. And now he's just endorsed Abdul El Sayed in Michigan, who said that Americans deserved 9/11. He just endorsed Abdul El Sayed, who said that Jewish people deserved October 7. He is someone who does not just hold Islamic views of the world, but he is supportive of the most radical groups that advance those views in the world. He's received massive campaign funds from the Muslim Brotherhood, which is a terrorist organization. He refuses to condemn Hamas for their activities on October 7. He refuses to condemn Iran's activities prior to now and now. Even when they fire on their Arab neighbors, he can't bring himself to say that they are doing something wrong. There is a concept in the Muslim faith called taqiyya, and it's real. It is the doctrine where when you are assimilating into a region, the Quran instructs you to play nice and get along. And if you have to even lie about what Islam actually teaches, about what Islamic practitioners actually believe, there is an instruction to do that and to maintain that posture until Islam becomes the dominant view of the culture. And then at that point, you no longer practice taqiyya. You just practice what the clerics tell you to practice at that point. It is permission to be dishonest. It is permission to hide one's actual beliefs. And I have to tell you that in watching Mayor Mamdani over the last couple of years, in watching Abdul El Sayed campaign for the Senate seat in Michigan, I don't think that they're trying to hide very much anymore. I think when you can't condemn terrorism that seeks to extinguish its opponents, how can you ask a free people, a God-fearing people, to support you and give you the trust of public leadership? As far as I'm concerned, all of the issues in the campaign are important, and you can make a biblical argument for lower taxes. You can make a very biblical argument for controlled immigration, not unlimited illegal immigration. God believed in borders. God believed in instructions and order and rules. He gave us the benefit of some of those things for our flourishing, so that we would do life to the best of its ability, not to the worst. Having said all that, I'm embarrassed at James Tallarico in Texas claiming that Jesus would take his position on issues of Medicare and immigration and national security. Friends, the side that opposes the God of the Bible is not hiding its beliefs in this campaign. The side that opposes the God of the Bible is baring its fangs. It is under the belief that it doesn't need to hide what it believes anymore. That the number of people that can be fooled and tricked and manipulated are so many that evil can literally call evil good, and they think that everyone will buy it. And maybe they're right. Maybe we are on the verge of losing our nation. But I hope not. If you're in Michigan and you're listening to me today, friends, you need to vote. And the job of the general election, which is different than the primary election is where you vote for purity and you vote for the one that most closely aligns to what you deeply want in every area of policy. The general election, when the two parties have submitted their nominees, you vote entirely based on one thing: which one will stop the most evil from advancing. You may not believe in everything that Mike Rogers stands for, or maybe you do. I don't know his record intimately well, but I like a lot of the things that he's stood up for. But this is one of those elections I don't even need to know Mike Rogers' stance on anything except this. Will he condemn terrorism? Will he say terrorism has no place in American life? Abdul Sayed won't do that, Michiganders. And you need to be aware. And Texans, James Tallarico is the devil himself, parading around as a servant of the Most High. Tallarico is not a Christian. He is not biblical. And his life does not produce the fruit of someone who is a follower of Jesus. I'm praying for you. We've got elections all across the country. I'm praying for those of you in those states where these races really matter. Please consider voting. 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If you're a Christian, you know the story of the crucifixion, but have you ever really considered what Jesus physically endured? The Suffering of the Lamb examines the historical and archaeological evidence surrounding Christ's passion, drawing from ancient sources and archaeological discoveries. Detailed illustrations help you visualize what actually happened, while the book also explores the deeper question of why Christ suffered in this particular way. 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

0: Welcome back. It's the Friday edition. Kevin McCullough, That Kevin Show, thatkevinshow.com. Very glad to have you with us. And someone that I'm always glad to check in with on Fridays is Dr. Gina Loudon. She is one of the three co-hosts of Real America's Voice, American Morning. And she wakes people up every day. Are you still doing the Bible verse on a regular basis, Gina? You start the day
1: absolutely
0: with a verse?
1: Absolutely. Yeah, every day we start we pray before the show together, the two hosts, David Brody and Terrence Bates and me. And then we do a Bible verse every single show, and we do a whole faith segment every single show.
0: Nice.
1: Those are two of the cornerstones of our show, and I'm pretty pleased with that because it was something that most morning shows don't do, won't do, and it was something that I pushed pretty hard to make happen. So I'm pleased and thankful that we get to do that.
0: Several times I've been on, I remembered that always occurred, and I thought I'd ask you about it. So, guys, listen, if you're needing a little word of encouragement, Dr. Gina in the morning is really a good alternative.
1: Thank you, Kevin. Check that out.
0: RAV. You have to get it on a streamer in most places, but they're practically everywhere. If you've got Roku
1: if you've got a smart TV, we're on it. We're on, I think, all the different new TVs.
0: It's called OTT as opposed to OTA. But you know, who knows what it is? Who knows what even it means now? Yeah. Hey, congratulations for another reason. You had a new book come out this week, and I want you to brag all about it.
1: Oh, thank you, Kevin. Well, I do want to thank you and your audience. We made it to top 20 in our category of Christian children's books on Amazon last night, and we're very excited about that. And so the book is special, Kevin. It was my children who really woke me up to sort of the platform that I could be using for better purposes. I love when that happens, when you go, oh, yeah, I guess I could do that. They were like, you know, Mom, you read us books like Goodnight Moon, Jamberry, Where the Wild Things Are. And they're like, we know every single word of those.
0: Mm-hmm.
1: But we don't know the books of the Bible in order by memory. We don't know the days of creation in order by memory. We don't know the Ten Commandments in order by memory. And I'm thinking, oh, wow, Mom, fail. And I homeschooled, Kevin, so there's no excuse for me. I mean, I did go over all that with them, but they don't know them by heart. So we came up with a series called The Bible by Heart. The first in our series was the Days of Creation, and the second one, which we just launched day before yesterday, is the Ten Commandments by heart. So it's a mnemonic device. I use my psychological background to inform the memory components in this book so that children can memorize them and always have them in their minds. And so, you know, and it's biblical. You train them up in the way they should go, and when they're old, they will not depart from it. Those are God's words. And so that's what we tried to do. I co-wrote the book with Dr. James Mosley from Liberty University.
0: Right.
1: And he's amazing. We call him the Bible history guy on our show. And then we had, and this is one of my favorite parts of it, Mike Sofka did the illustrations. He is the animator that you know his work. He did VeggieTales.
0: Uh-huh.
1: And so he did our illustrations. And so it's been a fun project that we've done with Simon & Schuster's Christian division, Beyond Words. And it's just been a huge honor to work with them. They've been great. And like I said, the book made top 20 last night. So we're very excited about
0: that. Yeah, well, you're still in there. I just pulled it up. So, friends, if you're interested in this, obviously Amazon has it. It's the Ten Commandments by Heart. That's the name of it, and it's easy to find right there on the Amazon. And, of course, I think Dr. Gina has it linked at her Twitter feed and a bunch of other places, so go and check that out.
1: Sure.
0: But, Gina, I want to talk to you about this idea because my opening monologue on the show today, we had a very tragic shooting in New York City yesterday. An immigrant who is a multiple time criminal has raged all kinds of terror and horror on the city of New York in the time that he's been here. Would not go into custody. Ended up getting shot. He was taken to the hospital. He was treated. He was in good enough shape that they were able to release him. And ICE is off sending him back to where he came from. And Mamdani and Hochul get on local and statewide TV today, and they demand that President Trump end ICE operations. They demand that this what they call terrorism stop. They demand all these things. And my observation is that there's a much bigger general principle at work here. People are disobeying law enforcement and end up in these situations because they don't obey the law. And one of the things that I learned when I was really little was that I'm supposed to obey God-placed authority over me. And even if the authority is wrong, there are recourses. What I've taught my children is if a police officer asks you questions, you cooperate, you have a good attitude about it, you say yes, sir, and thank you, sir, and everything else when you're being interacted with. And the reason why you do that is because if there is something that they do that is bothersome or in some way illegitimate or wrong, we have recourses to deal with that. But there is no recourse to come back from being shot over chaos and confusion. And what the mayor and what the governor are doing are sowing deeper seeds of confusion. And by saying the president's the problem, the law's the problem, the enforcement of the law is the problem, They're condemning an entire state, an entire city to, well, what do I do? When do I obey the law? When is the law something that I'm supposed to follow, and when is it something I'm not supposed to? Because the state and the city people say I don't have to follow it, but the president says I do. You see what I'm saying? And this gets down to the Ten Commandments, the simple idea that God-given authority is worth obeying. Your thoughts?
1: This is the Islamification of our country that is happening right now all over. If you want to see what New York is going to look like under this continued leadership, you don't have to go any further than Dearborn, Michigan, than Dearborn, Michigan. You know, my co-host David Brody spent the week there, a large part of the week there, and the pictures that he came away with, and when you really look at what they're doing now, not just living off of welfare in many cases, breeding lots and lots of children, but you look at these mosques and how they're demanding to come in everywhere, and then they'll have like 8 members to a mosque. Why is that? I mean, just think about that for a minute. What on its face, that's deceptive, right? Why would you build a whole mosque for 8 members? Just start asking yourself these questions. And when you look at how many mosques have been built in red states now, like Texas, like Florida, and other places, we better just wake up to what's happening, or we're all going to look like Dearborn, Michigan, which if you haven't been there, I highly encourage you to hire a security team, put on your bulletproof vest and helmet and go. But it is dangerous. I can tell you that my colleague, David Brody, you should interview him, Kevin, because he was just there. And the stories he told and the things he saw were things that are not America. It's less America than some Middle Eastern countries that I visited.
0: Yeah. Well, yesterday you also had Ilhan Omar talking about how Somalis are actually Americans and they're not going anywhere. And then on this very same night, you have Somali gangs shooting each other in huge gun battles in some of their neighborhoods. And I'm like, there's something deeply disturbing and afoot that is way, way off where it needs to be.
1: Yes.
0: And We're allowing them to get away with it. El Sayed was in a debate last night. He was asked directly, why can't you condemn the actions of 10/7 and 9/11? And instead of answering the question, he turns his back to the reporter and eventually walks away. This is like, if I can't answer it, I'm just not going to respond at all. And then at the end of the day, you know, they're going to say, well, the evil Mike Rogers, the evil Republicans, the evil all these other things. Well, did Mike Rogers participate in terror activities? Does he support people going and killing other people simply over the differences that they hold? I mean, this is where this has really gotten out of control. And that's why I'm saying to people, you are required to go vote. If you're someone who loves this country or wants a future for your children, this election really does matter.
1: Yeah, absolutely. And I think we have to bear in mind, if you haven't read the Quran, read it. And we have to bear in mind that there are laws in their religious texts that say they can lie to protect Islam, to protect Allah.
0: We've talked about the
1: I'm sure you have.
0: In detail.
1: Yes.
0: And it's a real thing.
1: Yeah.
0: People get mad that you bring it up.
1: It's a real thing. But try Googling it, because they'll say it's not there. It doesn't exist. That lying is an absolute sin in Islam. I mean, you really have to look at what's really happening with your eyes wide open, and don't let other people tell you what you're seeing. Because we are in a day and age where the lies are prolific. The propaganda campaigns are insane, and not just from one foreign country, from many foreign countries.
0: Yeah.
1: And it's high time to take a real look and a real listen and to be honest with ourselves and to have this public conversation, because it needs to happen before 2028 when we elect a president.
0: Well said. Dr. Gina, get her new book called The Ten Commandments by heart. You can't miss it. It's on
1: Amazon.
0: It's only
1: $12.
0: It's only $12
1: on Amazon. Yeah, and it makes, because we wanted to put, and the proceeds go to our foundation, which helps families adopt children with special needs.
0: I would love to sell a lot of them for Christmas.
1: Thank you, Gina.
0: We'll talk to you next week. Kevin McCullough coming right back.
2: Stick around for more of That Kevin next. With SRN News, I'm Ron Taylor. Football Hall of Famer Mike Ditka has passed away.
3: Ditka coached the Chicago Bears when they won Super Bowl XX. As a player, he was drafted fifth overall by the Bears in the 1961 NFL Draft. He also played for the Philadelphia Eagles and Dallas Cowboys and went on to become the first tight end to be inducted into the Pro Football Hall of Fame. In a statement, his family said, quote, "While the world knew Mike as a Hall of Fame football player, legendary coach, and leader of the Chicago Bears Super Bowl XX championship team, we knew him as the heart of our family." I'm at Mattinson.
4: Hurricane Isaias making landfall late last night with the eye of the Category 1 storm now crossing the coastline of the western Florida panhandle. Parts of the region still under a flash flood emergency as severe wind gusts, storm surges, and heavy rain lashing the coast. Over a foot of rain has fallen in Florida, and some 700,000 are without power across Florida and Alabama. This is SRN News.
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0: Times Square. It's That Kevin Show, thatkevinshow.com for all things related. And I am very honored to have back at the microphone someone who was with us on the radio side just 2 weeks ago at the Sing Conference in Nashville. We didn't even know we were going to be having this conversation at the time. Like, honestly, neither one of us knew we were going to do it. But Todd Nettleton is the host of Voice of the Martyrs Radio, heard on lots of the same stations that you hear this show on, and want to just point out that Voice of the Martyrs is advocating for the welfare of Christians who are being persecuted all over the planet and in some pretty horrendous ways. But he has a special offer for you. He's written a book called When Faith is Forbidden, and I want to ask him a little bit about that and how you can get a copy of it for free. Todd, it's good to see you. Thanks for coming back.
1: Hey, you're very welcome.
0: I'm glad my introduction didn't spurn you for permanent.
1: didn't scare me off.
0: Good. That's good. We talked and had a very good conversation at Sing about the difficulty that the church faces in a lot of places around the globe just a couple of weeks ago. I'm guessing in the 2 weeks since you and I sat down, it hasn't gotten any better.
1: No, unfortunately, it doesn't seem to be getting better. And really, as Christians, that shouldn't surprise us. You know, Jesus promised persecution. He said, the world hates me. If you follow me, the world will hate you too. Not a good marketing slogan, but it is true. And we're seeing that around the world in more than 70 countries. Being persecuted is just a regular part of following Jesus Christ.
0: But it does happen to be also the case in a lot of places where the persecution is the most robust is also the place where the church is growing the most. Can you explain how that's happening?
1: I think ultimately that's the power of the Holy Spirit, but it is true. Where we see persecution, we see the church growing. And one of the ways that that happens, very frankly, is the response of Christians to persecution. When we follow the scriptural mandate to love our enemies, to pray for those who persecute us, that is an incredible witness of the truth of the gospel. When you are beating someone, and they are forgiving you and loving you, from a human perspective, that doesn't make sense. It really doesn't even compute. It only makes sense if the gospel is true, if Jesus is real. And so one of the ways the church is growing is because of the response of our brothers and sisters to the attacks, to the persecution that they face.
0: Well, and it's one of those things where nobody would believe it if you just said it on a normal, like, I get email from cynics all the time who are like, I can't believe that you actually believe the things that you believe. But when you come into face-to-face contact with faith that is that stout, that is that sturdy, that is that inspiring for the human to withstand what they are going through. But there's also those that write, Todd, and say, but the church really isn't being persecuted. For people that have that kind of hard-to-convince mentality, what are some of the things that Christians are experiencing around the world right now as we speak?
1: You know, if I would hear someone say, you know, the church isn't really being persecuted, one of the first thoughts that comes to my mind is the faces of seven pastors in Eritrea, all of whom have been in prison more than 21 years, all of whom have been separated from their families. In fact, some of them have had their spouses die while they've been in prison the last 21 years. I think of Chinese pastors in prison right now. We know there are more than 200 Chinese church leaders who are imprisoned in China. I think of the church in Iran that is active and growing, but also facing intense persecution. So as someone who thinks that the church isn't really being persecuted, they are not paying attention.
0: Yeah. Well, you have written a book that details much of this called When Faith is Forbidden. And I want to give you a chance to tell us what it's about and kind of why you were called to write this book.
1: I appreciate the use of the word calling, because I think that really is what it is. For the last 28 years, I've worked at Voice of the Martyrs, and I've traveled around the world to meet face-to-face with Christians who have been persecuted. And I get the sort of holy privilege of sitting down with them and just asking them questions. Hey, you know, tell me about the prison. Tell me if you thought about denying your faith and going free. And inevitably, what would happen if I would come back from a trip and I would be in my Bible study group or in my Sunday school class and I would share one of those stories, and somebody would say, man, I wish I could go on a trip with you. And so that's really why I wrote the book, is it's an invitation to you. Hey, come on a trip with me. I want you to come along. We're going to take 40 days. Every day, we're going to meet a persecuted Christian. We're going to hear their story. And I believe, and in fact, I it's almost a guarantee, on day 41, your faith will look different. Because there's no way you can hang out with these kind of people. You can hear their stories of boldness and faithfulness in spite of prison, in spite of having family members killed, in spite of being beaten. There's no way you can spend 40 days with those kind of followers of Jesus Christ and not want to follow him more boldly and more passionately in your own life.
0: I know that many of you that listen that are not followers of Jesus are unconvinced, but I just want to, I would even ask you, get a copy of Todd's book and see for yourself if there is not something inspiring about the fact that these people will cling to Christ when so many other things are dangled in front of them in terms of what we you could call fairly temptation, even though it's just a relief from the persecution that they're being put up against. Anyway, Todd Nettleton doing a great job. VOM Radio is where you hear him, and you can hear more of those stories on stations that many of the same stations that take this broadcast also air Todd's show. And again, if you want the book, you got to go to vom.org/Kevin, vom.org/Kevin, and it's super simple. Right at the top of the page, there's a little form. Just put that in. Shouldn't take 30 seconds to fill it out, and then a copy of the book is on its way to you. Todd, keep fighting the good fight. Thank you for being with us.
1: You're welcome. Thanks for having me.
0: Kevin McCullough coming right back. It's That Kevin Show. Don't go away. Hi, Kevin McCullough. 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

0: from New York. That Kevin. Kevin McCullough.
1: All right, welcome back. Kevin McCullough, always glad to have you with us. It is That Kevin Show, thatkevinshow.com, for all things related. If you miss any of it, get the podcast. It's right there for free. We never put anything behind a paywall. Bethany Mandel joins us often on these Friday visits. And Bethany, I thought of you this week because unlike some people that, you know, 10-7 is just another day on their calendar in our country, I actually hold remembrance, a commemoration, not an anniversary, not a celebration, but I do an observance of October 7 because I feel like for especially my Jewish friends, it is every bit as potent as 9/11, but more so by multiple factors. And I see things like Mayor Mamdani demand, you know, in his first three sentences of his statement that, you know, it was, he says it's a terrible thing and then spends the rest of his 17 paragraphs chiding the U.S. and Israel for what they've done in Gaza. No genocide in Gaza, by the way. We've reported those facts in the last couple of weeks. But this is something that is spreading like wildfire. Abdul al-Sayed in the Michigan debate last night for Senate couldn't even face a reporter who asked him just to answer a question. And Bethany, these candidates are asking for votes of Americans and American Jews in particular in just a few weeks. Your thoughts?
2: I mean, I think it's you know, we just marked 25 years after 9/11, and this first October 7th with no hostages in captivity, I think, felt different because it finally felt like it was in the rearview mirror. But what's really, I think, disturbing about this last month of both of those remembrances is that it's not just marked with sadness that this horrible loss of life happened and all of these things, but it's also we're seeing our fellow Americans marching through the streets saying, long live Hamas, long live Hezbollah. And it's this ideology that caused October 7th, and it also caused the deaths of, you know, 3,000 of our countrymen 25 years ago on September 11th. And we saw a lot of family members actually, you know, stand up and say in New York, we do not want Mayor Mamdani at the 25th memorial. And it's scary to think that in just 25 years in New York City, there is a mayor who so many family members are so deeply uncomfortable with because they see him as complicit, and that's being generous.
1: Yeah.
2: You know,
1: yeah.
2: In the ideology that killed their loved one on that September morning.
1: Not just on that morning, but the whole mentality of everything moving forward. Like the idea that somehow the response to these horrific attacks was in some way not justified. And mm-hmm. he gets to openly say things like use the word genocide when the Gaza Health Ministry numbers themselves indicate that aside from war-aged fighting young men, deaths in 2025 barely outpaced deaths in 2022. And that's, you know, your cancers and heart attacks and natural causes and so forth. And then birth rates have been over 6,000 a month for more than the last year. So they're replacing, they had 24,000 total deaths in 2025 in all of the Gaza region, Bethany. And I'm saying, how did we get 24,000 deaths extrapolated into 200,000 deaths, which is, you know, the people just throw out numbers like it's just some sort of like mm-hmm. imaginary thing. There's no, but the Gaza Health Ministry, who I don't even know that their numbers are all that good.
2: No, it's Hamas. The Gaza Health Ministry know, is literally
1: they're
2: Hamas.
1: Saying it's at best 1/10 of what everybody else has been saying.
2: Yeah, no, I mean, if Israel's committing a genocide, they're doing it very poorly. And I'm disappointed, honestly, in their efforts. Obviously, they need to step it up. They are so bad at genocide that whenever they bomb building, they notify the inhabitants inside to clear out. One of the released hostages, Omer Shemtov, wrote a really captivating piece in the Wall Street Journal a couple weeks ago where he talked about the fact that he was being held captive and his captors' mother got a call to leave the building because the IDF was about to bomb it. And he said, what a sick inversion this is, that my army is protecting his mother while he guards me
1: right.
2: in captivity. And that's the situation. And, you know, we have people in this country who just refuse to understand that there is evil in this world and that they are siding with the side of evil. And I don't know where we've gone
1: wrong. Bethany, we've also got a very broad cross sector of pop culture that are stupid individuals that mm-hmm. are literally lacking in any form of facts of what's happening. And yet they're just out there saying it over and over again. And another good example of that is this week where President Trump saying if Iran had a nuclear weapon, they would be able to take out San Diego or Los Angeles. But, you know, these gas prices, it's a small price to pay for them not to be able to do that. And somehow the deceptive edits, the releasing of, strong opinion on Twitter has had half the country now believe that he actually invited Iran to bomb two of our cities.

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1: There are some things in life you get to decide. What you wear, what you eat, where you go on vacation. But you don't get to decide what is true. That's one of the great confusions of our time. Truth is discovered, not decided. It doesn't change to fit our preferences. A sailor doesn't vote on north. A compass doesn't ask which direction you prefer. North was there before you arrived, and it'll still be there when you're gone. The psalmist prayed, "Show me your ways, Lord. Teach me your paths. Guide me in your truth." Be a champion of truth. Stop asking, what do I want to be true? Start asking, what is true? What has God said? Just like north is north, truth is truth.
0: For more information and a free chapter of the book True North, go to kevingerald.com.
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9: All right, final few minutes, and it's time to once again play a round of Kevin plays stuff from X, because this time I don't think I need to do much correction. I just want you to hear what the Senate candidate from the state of Texas, James Tallarico, in his own words, over the last course of the campaign has said, and turn this up and listen carefully, because he says a lot.
10: Something that you love that's not family or friends.
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12: Who's your favorite drag queen in Texas?
13: Oh my gosh, probably Alyssa Edwards.
14: My name is Alyssa Edwards.
15: To perform with Alyssa Edwards is so big to me. Like, Alyssa Edwards is everything.
16: Modern science obviously recognizes that there are

0: are many more than two biological sexes. In fact, there are six.
1: An unwillingness to identify or to acknowledge a child's gender identity. We consider that to the child.
2: I always think of myself as a Christian who hates Christianity.
3: Yeah, Bill's like the one that would force every teacher in Texas to post the Ten Commandments in their classroom. In my view, it is a betrayal of Jesus of Nazareth.
4: God is not a Christian. God is non-binary. God loves diversity.
5: You can't love God and abuse the immigrant.
6: Our southern border should be like our front porch. There should be a giant welcome mat out front. We can build a pathway to citizenship.
7: Prophetic voices like Jesus have helped me reckon with my own whiteness.
8: The link between climate change and white supremacy and capitalism, in the ways that all three of those oppressive systems work together, are we going to be able to begin the process of dismantling?
9: It is now existential that we try to reduce our meat consumption.
10: Too often in politics, I think we think that we have to follow voters.
11: All of my money comes from hardworking Texans.
12: If you are okay with getting taxed more, if you're okay with me limiting your influence in politics, you are welcome to join this movement that we are building.
13: All right. He said it all. The one that jumps out at me the most, I'm a Christian that hates Christianity. That's an interesting thought. The fact that he even knows the name of a drag queen, much less has a favorite one, is concerning. Maybe the most concerning is his confession that he loves trans children. What do you want to do with trans children, James? And every time he says, every time he invokes anything regarding scripture, he is 1,000% wrong. If James Tallarico says it, you can almost take it to the bank, because I have yet to see a statement of his that is accurate. He said God is not a Christian. Okay, God created everything, so technically I get your point. But God sent his son to die on the cross for our sins. So God's Christianity is not what's the issue. The perfect God, who could keep all of his laws and all of his commandments. And by the way, the giver of laws and commandments and the author of the original 10 laws and commandments, he believes it would be an insult to Jesus of Nazareth to put the 10 commandments in a classroom. What is he talking about? Every young Jewish kid in Judaism has to memorize the entire Torah, not just the 10 commandments. Christians are informed by them. We based our entire legal system on them. Why would Jesus be offended, or why would it break his heart to have the Ten Commandments on the classroom wall? James Tallarico says he is a believer, says that he follows Jesus. He just doesn't follow the Jesus of the Bible, of history, or of what other Christians follow. He follows a made-up Jesus that lives in his own head and nowhere else. And any objective reading of Scripture, which is Jesus' most reliable revelation to us, would point to that fact. Friends, this election's huge. The stakes are huge. Texans, listen carefully. Your choice is huge. Kevin McCullough, we'll see you next time.
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15: Breaking news at townhall.com. I'm Ron Taylor. Hurricane Isaias has made landfall late last night with the eye of the now Category 1 storm crossing the coastline of the western Florida panhandle near Destin, Florida. Parts of the region under a flash flood emergency as severe wind gusts, storm surges, and heavy rain still lashes the coast. Florida's already had well over a foot of rain. Some 700,000 are still without power across Florida and Alabama. President Trump says gas prices will start coming down soon. He made the comment while referencing with the war in Iran during remarks at a Columbus Day event he hosted at the White House yesterday.
16: Oh, that's going to be over very soon. And prices are going to come tumbling down.
15: The president predicts gas prices will soon be back down to levels he saw in Iowa just before the start of the Iran war.
16: But I always look at the tag on top, and I saw $1.95, and then I saw $1.85, a gallon. We'll be down to those levels soon.
15: Football Hall of Famer Mike Ditka has passed away at the age of 86, his family announcing the news yesterday. Former NFL player and coach Ron Rivera remembers Ditka, who he played under when the Chicago Bears won Super Bowl 20.
17: I mean, he's a tremendous man who, you know, had a tremendous career, became an icon, and really just lived his life as the epitome of what it can be if you can come in and have success and work hard at it.
15: Among many achievements, Mike Ditka was the first tight end to be inducted into the Pro Football Hall of Fame. Reports say Katie Zachariah has been offered the job as White House press secretary. Zachariah briefly worked at the Department of Homeland Security, is also a lawyer and conservative commentator. She would succeed Caroline Levitt, who left the position in August to spend more time with her growing family. ICE begins a 45-day enforcement surge in California. The operation called Operation Safe California has already begun. More news at townhall.com.
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15: You can plan ahead by wondering if you're getting an ugly sweater under the tree this Christmas. Just blame AI this year.
19: More than a third of holiday shoppers say they will use artificial intelligence to find items on their gift lists. That's more than double what it was just last year. The YouGov survey also found that shoppers are leaning into AI to make sure they get the lowest prices and best deals. About half of the Gen Zers and millennials who took part in the survey expect that they'll be shopping on Black Friday or Cyber Monday. I'm Rory O'Neill.
15: The Trump administration's investigating a Wells Fargo program aimed at increasing homeownership among black Americans. The Department of Housing and Urban Development says the bank's race-based lending practices could violate the Fair Housing Act, while Wells Fargo has declined to comment. The bank pledged $150 million to lower mortgage rates and refinancing fees for qualifying black homeowners. Breaking news and analysis at townhall.com. A Michigan Senate candidate entered an interview quite early.
20: Democrat Abdul Saeed had walked away when asked why he had not issued a statement on the third anniversary of the October 7th attacks. Pressed separately on the death of Iran's supreme leader, El Saeed called the question a dog and pony show and said it was not relevant to Michigan voters. El Saeed is running against Republican Mike Rogers on the state's open Senate seat. Willie Nelson, Washington.
15: ICE agents say they did not know there was a child in the car when they opened fire during a targeted operation in the Bronx Thursday. Homeland Security Secretary Mark Wayne Mullen alleges 28-year-old Oscar Blagal weaponized his vehicle and tried to drive into officers despite his 5-year-old son being in the back seat of the car. Authorities say Blagal was an undocumented immigrant from the Dominican Republic who was part of an ongoing investigation in connection with the shooting of a Customs and Border Patrol agent in 2024. As well as possible connections to a gang. More on these stories at townhall.com.
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0: Ready to break the narrative? 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
1: It's the Alex Marlow Show. I'm glad you're here, and I am glad it's Friday. I gotta say, I'm gonna confide in the audience. This is workday 10 in a row without my usual childcare regimen. And we made it. We made it, guys. We rocked them. We got through it. And I'm very pleased about this. You know, you cobble it together. You get the grandparents here and there. You white knuckle it sometimes during the morning rush to get the work done, get the shows in. Sometimes you call in the backup nanny from the bullpen. See, when Carolina's unavailable, I go to the bullpen. Sandra's there. She's waiting. But then I'm paying double because it's paid vacation. And it's just, that's tough. It's tough to do. It's tough to swallow. But we made it. We made it, guys. And I'm pretty excited about it. So a joyous occasion and back to normal. Do any of you guys notice when things like that happen? Could any of you told me, guys in the booth, would you know this? Does the show's now noticeably different when I'm a little more stressed on the home front? Probably not. They're probably similar. I did have to say, though, I try to listen back to the shows. I listened to one show this week, and I didn't think it was my best. And I don't like that. That's not a good feeling. I want to give you guys an A-plus show every single day. And I got new podcast dropping, by the way, over the weekend. Emma Jo Morris will be on. I will be recording with her right after this, so it will be fresh, bleeding-edge stuff. And Megan Basham from The Daily Wire, who does an amazing job covering Christian conservative issues. She's a fierce fighter and very smart. So I that's the podcast for the weekend, and you will enjoy those, I promise. All right, we had a ton to do in the news. It's going to be a heavy politics day today. There were a lot of debates last night, Trump making moves, and we had some Mamdani cuts to get to. So it does feel like there's some positive momentum I'm seeing on the political front. But I'm also seeing some signs for concern on our Breitbart News Daily show that we do on SiriusXM, which I used to host, now hosted by Mike Slater. We Joe Gruder's on from the RNC today, and he was making Georgia sound pretty bleak, which is kind of to be expected. John Ossoff just dominating in the fundraising there. But then the question is, why? What are they doing that we're not? And why can't we do better? He also did not make the North Carolina race sound very good with Roy Cooper versus Michael Whatley. I think very highly of Michael Whatley, but he's just his very, very low name ID. And Roy Cooper has universal name ID as, by and large, a fairly popular governor, even though he's got a record of letting a bunch of criminals out of on the streets, which is a big issue. One of the biggest issues around in this election cycle should be law and order. And that is a – it feels like that would be the universal – that would be the universal way to win this election, wouldn't it? It came up a lot in the New York Attorney General debate yesterday, which I thought was really interesting. There were some interesting cuts on this because I had not really been turned on to this race because Letitia James is such a household name and she's so beloved by Democrats. And I still presume she's going to win. But this was a pretty good bust. She's going up against a person who I was unfamiliar with until yesterday named Sarita Komata Reddy. Never heard of her, but although it was very compelling. First of all, this is a cool debate cut. Play cut 8, please, guys.
2: Ms. James, name a past New York Attorney General that you admire. TikTok.
3: Only admires herself.
4: No. We admire others. I admire all of the past attorney generals.
1: Oh, man, that is brutal. That is really, really bad. That is so embarrassing. You should know people who had had your job previously. Like, if you asked me other, you know, website editors, like, I'd have a few names I would rattle off, like, people that I respect. If you're applying for a job, you should probably have at least a vague sense of who's worked there before, though she does have the job currently. But so I was turned on to this woman who's running against her because of this terrible debate, but then I saw this ad that she's running, and it's an awesome ad. I thought I would share this. 14, please.
5: There's a three-word solution to affordability in New York. Just fight crime. When crooks steal a car, your insurance goes up. When scammers siphon money from Medicaid, healthcare costs go up. When Tish James forces solar and wind, electric bills go up. My name is Saritha. I'll be a different kind of attorney general. Letitia James spent $10 million making herself a celebrity. My motto is my career, just fight crime.
1: It's the best ad I've seen this election cycle. It's one of the key issues. It makes perfectly logical sense, totally relatable, and it just does. It just point, but it's just a great ad. I don't know who's behind it also, so it's not like somebody sent me the ad and said, hey, I did this. Can you share it in your show? No, this is a flat-out great ad. And but will that make a difference? Are people watching these things? And that's one of the things that's interesting. And Gruters was talking about this a little bit, but a lot of the money is getting spent on text messages. And a lot of the text messages is just spam for people. Are you reading all your text messages? I am so brutal on the spam now on my phone. I'm not reading anything. I'm not listening to any of the messages that are left for me. And shout out to anyone in my life who I haven't gotten back to because of that reason. But it really is incredible what's going on in terms of the just spam text messages and stuff like that. And that is that the strategy? Is that what Republicans are trying to do? So the whole point is Republicans would be getting completely crushed in this race, aside from one crucial thing, that they are running against the Democrats, and the Democrats are nowhere to be found unless they are saying something totally insane. And I say nowhere to be found because I was thinking about how I've had my 2 weeks of no child care. That's about the last time we saw James Tallarico. James Tallarico was gone. He's a vegan who doesn't like steak. He doesn't like oil, even though he wants to be the senator from an oil state. He loves the trans. He knows all of the drag queens in Texas by first name, on a first name basis. And he has been gone. He's been absentee. We are now on, I think we're day 12 since anyone's seen him. And I made a point to go through this before the show. His last public in-person event was September 26th. We are voting. People are voting. I was thinking about this. It's not just that election day is coming up in 25 days or whatever it is coming up real fast. That's when we get the results. People are already voting, and he's gone. He's completely off the grid. The last time anyone saw him at all was September 28th at a private New York City fundraiser with Robert De Niro, one of the craziest guys on the Democrat left, one of the most unhinged lunatic people. And that's what he was doing because, you know, he's a super moderate guy, Tallarico, campaigning with Robert De Niro, who is a huge part of the lawfare superstructure as well as one of the top spokespeople for all the lawfare. So apparently he did a video thing with the U.S. Hispanic Business Council in Edinburgh. Where's Edinburgh? Anyway, he did video only because he said he'd been diagnosed with the flu. But do we really think it's the flu? Do we really think the flu is going to take you off the grid for 2 weeks? I've had some flus. It's the 3-4 days, right? I mean, if you're running for a campaign. So what is the coax here? What is really going on? What is the strategy? You would think that if I'm being serious, probably what's going on is that he feels like the more he talks, the less people like him. And so he's better off not talking and just trying to make the focus on the campaign, Ken Paxton's personal baggage. And Ken Paxton has a lot. And this is their way to control the narrative. So this is, I think, what they're trying to do. But it does beg the question, is he getting a sex change operation? He's not going to deny it. He's not out there. Is he on a all-inclusive resort in Jamaica or somewhere in the South Pacific? I don't know. Maybe he's in the Caribbean. Maybe he's on vacation. I don't know where he is. We don't know the answer to any of these things because he's not out there. He's not answering questions. So he should deny what I just asserted. Is Tallarico out there? Is he doing a gender transition so that he could become the first drag queen to be senator from Texas? He should deny this. We are too close to an election for him not to do so. The View, in the meantime, is talking all about Tallarico and what a great guy he is. Play cut 9, please, guys.
6: We might see Texas go blue.
7: I think we will. I think we will see Texas go blue, actually. I really do. In September, not only one, but 8 pollsters had Tallarico ahead, 51% to 45%. That is so significant, given that a Democrat hasn't won statewide office in 30 years. That same poll showed that he is leading Paxton among women, 56% to 40%, among voters aged 18 to 29, 66% to 22%, and among Hispanics, 62% to 30%. We're talking about Texas. He's going to win this
6: race. Well, we'll see.
1: So, and they go on to continue to big up Tallarico, and all that should be illegal. And I don't buy all those polls. I don't think that's true. I think Paxton's going to win this race. But if you are in Texas, you can vote like your life depends on it. But I do think what's most incredible here that's going on is this is shameless politicking. And this is all stuff should be illegal. Brendan Carr, check that out right now. Why is that allowed on our broadcast airwaves? All right. 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I will be grilling with the My Grilly. 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

0: All right. So President Trump was able to diagnose, on medically speaking, what's going on with James Tallarico. And I'll tell you, he has deep knowledge of all things as President of the United States. He's the most informed man in America. And he's got a theory now on where James Tallarico has been. He has not done a public event in nearly a month. He's not done a rally. I'm sorry. He's not done a public event in 2 weeks. He has not done a rally in nearly a month, even though people are voting right now. Where could he be? Here's Trump's diagnosis. Cut 22, guys, whatever it is.
1: Whatever first comes out of their mouth, that's what they believe. So he's got all this bad stuff. Now he's making it up. Now he says he loves meat. But he's a vegan. See, Melania, I got that right, vegan. He's a vegan. He wants to eat a piece of lettuce, a little piece of lettuce, please. But he's been seen. You know, you haven't seen him in a couple of weeks. I hear the guy's disappeared. Nobody knows. You know where he is? He's sick. Because he's been forced to eat meat for political reasons, and he's throwing up all over the place. He's sick.
0: He's throwing up all over the place. He's forced to eat meat for the campaign. It's pretty. He's good. It's good. It's just, we're gonna miss him so much. It's a maybe he'll do a talk show. I would listen to the Trump show. I mean, that's funny. That is legitimately funny. He's got it. He's got it. It's a let's get Trump's agent on the blower. See what he's doing. 2 years. Let's say we could get him on the network. See what's going on. Could be good. This is a great thing because highlighting, aside from the accomplishments of the administration, which sometimes are harder to sell, I think they're doing a nice job with the economy in general, but that's going to be almost impossible to sell. They're doing a great job on the border, but I do think a lot of voters are turned off by that, and some voters want more to be done. So some of these things are hard to sell and to package the messaging properly. But to point out the sick set of freaks the Democrats have put out there is really, really positive. And some of the retributive stuff, like, I love it, but I don't know if everyone loves it. I think the base does like it, though. We saw that the DOJ is now trying to indict. We don't know if they can pull it off. Cassidy Hutchinson, who was one of the people who testified about January the 6th. This was part of the January the 6th kangaroo court. You guys have got to check out this cut. This is from the summer of 2022. Play 15, please, guys.
2: The president said something to the effect of, "I'm the effing president. Take me up to the Capitol now." To which Bobby responded, "Sir, we have to go back to the West Wing." The president reached up towards the front of the vehicle to grab at the steering wheel. Mr. Engel grabbed his arm, said, "Sir, you need to take your hand off the steering wheel. We're going back to the West Wing. We're not going to the Capitol." Mr. Trump then used his free hand to lunge towards Bobby Engel, and when Mr. Renato had recounted this story to me, he had motioned towards his clavicles.
0: So very breathy, very dramatic, very performative, and absolutely, unbelievably, 100% pure, uncut Colombian baloney. That's what that is right there. Of course that's false. All that's false. Ridiculous. It's a ridiculous suggestion. The physics of the beast, which is the giant presidential limo, would not allow for the president to reach the steering wheel. It's the geography of the thing, the architecture thing. He couldn't even do it if he wanted to. And the thought that the president was going to, in the middle of a motorcade, he was going to, I'm just going to steer the car like I'm in some sort of a movie and just drive it to the Capitol. It's so, of course, false. And she testified this stuff. And then she wrote a book because she became a big star that was put out by Simon & Schuster, which is my publisher. And it went to number one on the New York Times list. And I would be stunned, which I saw the amount of sales the book had. I would be stunned if she made less than $1 million on the book. And so the DOJ is coming after it, and they want maybe she's going to have to give back some of that money or all of it. Be tough to do. I would imagine she spent it. But they're suggesting that the book potentially the book proceeds maybe is the sort of thing that they're going to have to try to reclaim from her. So I think that's fun. I like this stuff. But there's something called disgorgement of profits, which if you lied to get the book, number one, and it was dishonest in an illegal sense. So we'll see. We'll see what happens. I like all of it. It's all cool. But I don't know if that's going to motivate voters. What could motivate voters, though, is to continue to portray the left as crazed lunatics. And I think that's really important. So when we come back from the break, I'm going to play some cuts from the debates last night. El Sayed versus Mike Rogers in Michigan. That was a really good one. Rogers did well. He was very tough. And then we'll play some clips from Georgia as well. And then I've got some Minnesota Somali fraud conversation to come up, plus a huge update on the Cornell rape hoax. All that to come on the show. We'll be right back. This is the Alex Marlowe Show.
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7: With SRN News, I'm Ron Taylor. Hurricane Isaias has made landfall in the western Florida panhandle. Fairhope, Alabama Mayor Sherry Sullivan says first responders are standing by in their state.
8: Rain is a big concern for us, and storm surge is a big concern because we have a lot of piers, a lot of homes along the bay. So we're continuing to monitor things.
7: The storm has weakened to a Category 1 as it moves inland. The region dealing with widespread flooding, severe wind gusts, storm surges, and heavy rain. Over 700,000 customers without power across Florida and Alabama. A hurricane warning remains in effect from Louisiana to the Panhandle, where forecasters are warning of life-threatening inundation over the next day and a half. President Trump touting a diesel deal with Russia. In a Truth Social post yesterday, the president said Russia will immediately supply over 300,000 tons of diesel fuel to the American and global marketplace, calling a very successful meeting with the Russian president. This is SRN News.
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0: He's mobilizing all sorts of rapid power restoration teams. He's getting all sorts of the linemen ready, mobilized, standing by. And I just love this, that people just looking ahead and down the field, and there is competent governance that is available to you so long as you vote for people who are competent. And then we reelect people all over the country who do things like let their cities burn to the ground and let themselves hemorrhage citizens from their tax base so long as they have woke politics. So just important to note that. But the Gulf Coast facing down Isaias. Is that what they're calling it? Isaias, is that how we pronounce it? Anyway, this is a Category 3 hurricane, which is very high. We don't have those often. This is a major event. So prayers to everyone in, it looks like, Florida Panhandle, Alabama, even Nashville is in the cone right now. So this is not great, and we will have a lot of updates for you throughout the weekend at Breitbart News as well. I'm sure my colleagues at Salem will be on this as well. So prayers for all of you out there, and seek shelter if you can. There's a lot of people evacuating, and they should. I would not discourage that for this one. This does seem like a big one. All right. Another item that I think is very important that is connected to politics, would be a good segue back into the politics, is the Jane Doe saga had its most wild and ridiculous moment yesterday, where TMZ obtained documents that suggested that not only was this person, the Jane Doe, completely comfortable with the behavior that went down at the infamous frat party, but she literally said, our bodies, our choice. So all of you who hashtagged Jane Doe, I am Jane Doe, let me inform you of how she actually felt about this incident. She said that she enjoyed flat out the gangbang. That was her language. She used that language literally, according to these TMZ documents. And I find that to be remarkable, because any of you who said hashtag I am Jane Doe, then you apparently enjoyed the gangbang too. So that's what you're into. So that's what you're saying. So less than 48 hours after she said flat out in these texts she had no regrets over any of these activities, and texted one of the people who engage with it that she really does love them, is the exact words. And she got an apology from one of the guys who said things got way out of hand, but she kind of brushed off the apology and suggested that none of the sexual stuff was illegal. She said that, and she said she really liked being with you and Matt. Our body, our choice. So, and people offered her to, you know, to talk about it some more, and she was very reluctant to say anything negative, saying it was all flat out consensual. So there you go. So the guy's going to sue. I think more of them will probably sue. And you do not want to be Jane Doe, and our universities are a disgrace. But also beyond our universities, I'm just wondering, like, what is the timing of this? And this was one of my thoughts that I had, is that why are we doing this? Why are we doing this now? And I had given this a lot of thought, and I was trying to see, is there any evidence of why this is coming out now? And Jane Doe's attorney had said that the stated reason for the delay is that she went through Cornell's Title IX process first and then waited, this is the key point, until she felt able to handle the backlash. So she waited 5-6 weeks before an election, knowing that she was going to be able to overwhelm a news cycle and be able to perhaps motivate political people to come off the sidelines and to frame up men as the problem, to motivate the Democrats' most powerful voting bloc. Now, it's a little conspiratorial. I get it. It's a possibility, though, isn't it? If anyone told you that actually it was all some sort of a political stunt to try to get women engaged in politics, get women engaged in the news cycle, because all the predatory men are just going to be raping them unless you vote for Democrats. It's a possibility. I'm not saying I know for sure, but I'm saying the coincidence is pretty wild that this came out right before the election and then the stories keep falling apart. But it's tens of millions of likes on false stories later. This has always been how the news media works, is you report the false thing on page one. It gets tons of attention. It's in the A block of the TV show. And the correction almost never happens. And if the correction does happen, it happens years later, down the road. Look at the Cassidy Hutchinson thing. She was treated like she was an absolute rock star. Her book was a number one New York Times bestseller. That's hard to do. You sell a lot of copies to do that. And it was all based on nothing, just lies, falsehoods. So I'm just wondering, is there a political element to it? I don't know for sure. I don't have any hard evidence, but the timing is just so suspicious, isn't it? When they did the nonstop Me Too stuff to try to mobilize voter bases in the past with all these false accusations in the past, this is one of their key motivation. This is one of the things they do. They like to smear and throw barbs at people to try to get others off the sidelines. All right, so let's get back to some of the literal politics of it. John Ossoff, they call him Ossoff now. Is he Ossoff or Ossoff? They've been calling him Ossoff, I've been seeing. He was in a debate with Mike Collins, and this is important. Play cut 21, please.
16: Mike Collins voted to take that money out of your pocket and out of your community and give it instead to data center developers. And that's the problem, Mike. It's not just that you've hired half the Third Reich to staff your congressional office and you have promoted neo-Nazi content online. It's that you're robbing your constituents to subsidize your donors. I want to know if you will commit to voting to repeal that data center tax scam that you voted for.
0: So he just calls normative people who work for Mike Rogers, who's a decent man. He's a trucker. He's a trucking business. He opened up with his wife. He's a success story. And this is what it means. If you want to run for Senate, you get called a Nazi, and all the people who work for you get called a Nazi. And this is one of the stars of the Democrat Party, and they're going to tell you that this guy is a moderate, John Ossoff. It does remind me, though, of the most fun story of the day, that a left-wing politician in Peru has now become a mayor of a town. And this politician's name is, not a joke, Hitler Mussolini. Hitler Mussolini has won his local Peruvian mayoral race. This is a real thing, guys. Look it up. Look it up. It's real. And the first thing I thought of when I heard of this story, I said, oh, well, that's the next Tucker Carlson podcast guest, Hitler Mussolini. He'll be on. He'll be a big star overnight. So it's coming. All right. So just repulsive stuff from Ossoff. Let's play cut 20, please, of Collins.
17: The first thing that the Biden administration and my opponent and the Democrats did was kill the Keystone Pipeline. That alone would have helped keep this energy cost down. But he didn't. You know, instead, he wanted to keep the borders wide open so that we had fentanyl coming across this border. No one has ever asked or held John Ossoff accountable for any of his votes or the reasons why. Why did he? I had to write a bill to fight these synthetic drugs because he left that border open and allowed this stuff to just funnel into our country, killing these young people.
0: This is a really important point, because whatever your opinions are of any Republicans that are running, recall what the Democrats do when they get power. They intentionally open the border. Joe Biden intentionally cut deals or ended deals that we had with Northern Triangle countries to try to support those countries so that their illegal alien populations don't come up through our southern border. He immediately ended catch and release, or he began catch and release. He restarted it when Trump had ended it, where people who come into our border, they claim that they have some sort of right to be here, and then they're released in the country. And then they put down roots. They stay here. They don't leave. And he ended the Title 42. So we were in the middle of a pandemic, and we allowed for sick people to come into our country to benefit from our on the verge of socialist healthcare system. That's what Democrats stood for, and guys like Ossoff totally behind it. If your town got rotted out because of fentanyl, if you had a friend who lost a child because of a fentanyl overdose, you can point fingers directly at guys like Ossoff and Ossoff himself. So if you're not satisfied with something Mike Collins is doing, just remember that. Those are the stakes right now. It's giving more power back to those exact types of people. Abdul El-Sayed also debated Mike Rogers, and Rogers did a pretty good job in this debate. And one of the things that I think is really important that came up is the fact that Syed, he doesn't value American culture at all. And this cut has been resurfacing. Where is Mike? This is cut 12. This is such an important point about the difference between Democrats and Republicans right now. Cut 12, please, guys.
18: In America, we actually don't have an ethnic identity. Like, the only ethnic Americans are Native Americans. Everybody else's family came here at some point, mm-hmm. whether by choice or by force, mm-hmm. right? But there is no American ethnicity. And we have a civics that allows you to become fully American.
0: I understand on a technicality what his point is, but overall, we also are a Judeo-Christian country. The country was founded by Bible-believing Christians. That's how we came here. This is a guy whose middle name is Muhammad, and he is a practicing Muslim. And so is that the sort of thing that we think is going to be an improvement to have people like that people who campaigned with Hassan Piker, who said that America deserved 9/11? This is the guy who said that October the 7th would hurt people hurting people, legitimizing the rape and murder of innocents because of he likes Hamas as much as he likes America. So are we comfortable with this? Maybe we should have a American ethnicity. Maybe we should. All right. I got some more of Syed. I'll play that on the other side of the break. Is it time for me to do save some babies now? Is it baby time? We're saving babies. Okay. Let's save some babies right now with Preborn. Okay. So I'm really excited about the results Preborn's been getting, and they're tracking the numbers, and they believe this year they'll have saved 60,000 babies, 60,000 babies, all because that they provide ultrasounds for girls and women. And there's a mom out there who saved as well. And in many cases, there's a dad out there who saved as well from a lifetime of pain and regret when they inevitably grow up, get older, and realize that terminating the life of your unborn was a mistake, because it is a mistake. So when you join Preborn, you are saving lives simply by providing ultrasounds for girls and women. It does make a difference, and you can save a baby and a mom at a time. $28 will provide an ultrasound that saves a baby. $140, you can save five. 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You can do $20 a month. 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It's pretty good. I donate every year myself, guys, and I brought them on the show. I really believe in this mission. 833-850-BABY, 833-850-2229. 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

oh no, I've got the flu. I'll see all of you in 3 weeks. Look, guys, it doesn't work for any other job. You want to try it? Your job? I got the flu. I'll be gone for 3 weeks. Tallarico's trying it. He's trying it. All right, shout out to the team. Greg Evans, Sean McConnell, Roger Wicker Jr., Rick Locke, Matt Zibel, Ricky Lopez, Misty Callahan, John Cassio, and Daniel West. Thank you, all of you, for the work you do. One other item before I play some more debate clips from yesterday and earlier in the week. Pete Hegseth wants to do a televised firing squad for

0: for the people who maim, murder, kill innocent Americans. All right, let's play some more debate cuts. Let's do some Rogers and Syed. Let's do cut 18, please.
1: You begged Chuck Schumer. Matter of fact, you had to sneak by the trash cans in the back of the building to beg for that money. So here's a guy to send money out of politics until it gets to shove into
2: his
1: pocket.
2: Paying for your ass?
1: That tells you.
2: Who's paying
1: that
2: your ass?
1: Tells you.
3: 10 seconds.
1: That absolutely tells you who he is. The guy on his staff that said he will say anything to get elected and tell you one thing one time and another the next time. He's a manufactured candidate.
0: Okay, I like it. I like that he's being tough, but I don't know if that's really the knock on him, is that politicians change their mind on stuff. I think it's better that he's an Islamist. I think that seems to be the main argument. And he's not very good at debating, so I'll put him on his back foot on the issues. Let's play cut 19, please.
1: For yesterday was October 7th. This is why you should get absolutely angry. He could not bring himself to even acknowledge the pain, the terrorism, the rape, the murders, cutting off of women's breasts, putting children in ovens, and killing them in front of their families. Could not even muster.
4: So I've condemned that.
1: And he could not even muster.
4: I've condemned that, but I didn't turn it into political theater like you just did.
1: He did not.
4: So let me tell you this. I just need to respond.
1: No. I didn't turn into political theater for political gain. He's interrupted me for about half of my time.
4: So I'm so sorry, but like, I'm not somebody who tries to make political theater out of other people's pain.
0: Yeah, I like that one better. That's a better argument for me. I think that's very strong. And I think that that is true, that he does not take the legitimate threats seriously at a minimum. And he, I think, maybe kind of likes him. I mean, I don't know how you could see October 7th as hurt people hurting people and not see that as an endorsement of what happened on October the 7th. That's what he said. That to me is an endorsement of October the 7th. That's a stronger argument. I like that one. I got one more. Let's play 10.
1: He has taken money from groups associated and support the Muslim Brotherhood. He has taken money from individuals on his campaign who openly support Hamas, Hezbollah, Al-Qaeda. He's taken money from the George Soros family. What we found out is that this thing goes way back. Apparently they paid for his education in Colombia. Now they're paying for his campaign.
0: Brilliant. Love that one. Awesome. Good stuff. I hope the word gets out. Those are some great cuts. And I like how the intensity Rogers is bringing, which he was not bringing earlier in the campaign. I think that's great. And I was thinking about this with the commentary I was doing earlier on how Syed saying there's no American ethnicity. And is that such a good thing? This is an unbelievable clip. This is a Minnesota teacher talking about how Somalis are doing in that state. Cut 13, please.
5: Sometimes I feel in our community we had too much. We worked very hard, and we really did not give enough attention to our kids. I do believe that, because we always tell, well, we have to work hard, we have to do this. And our kids really, maybe somehow, somewhere, they have really, you know, they just. So I just wanted to say that. Thank you all.
0: So it's that Somalis work too hard, and that's why there's gang violence, apparently. Do we not understand that us importing the third world, people who do not assimilate, are not adding to the American pie, are grifting, fraud? This is not a good thing for the country. Why are we in such a rush to import the third world? And their excuses, it's not that they have bad values as a group and are failing as a group. It's that they're working too hard, and they're really the victims here of America, the American oppressors. Dark stuff. That is why we've got to crack down immigration. Big league. And only Republicans have a shot at doing that. Go in peace, to love and serve the Lord. See you next week. Washington has buried the country under more than $40 trillion in debt, and now the Fed is raising rates to contain inflation. Meanwhile, the Iran conflict is driving energy costs higher, and American consumers are footing the bill. If your retirement depends entirely on Wall Street and the value of the dollar, you're trusting the same system that created this mess. 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
1: Millions will vote soon, but do they really know the issues? Now, Rob Schmidt is on Newsmax tonight talking about the war for America's future. 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
4: Breaking news this hour from Town Hall. I'm Ron Taylor. As ECS moves north, residents of the Florida Panhandle will wake up to assess the damage from the hurricane that made landfall late last night. Escambia County Sheriff Chip Simmons is asking residents to stay in their safe place and allow first responders to clear roadways.
5: Even when the sun comes up, even when the winds die down, if you could just give us a couple more hours again to assess these roadways and to make sure that that it's safe for people to traverse.
4: The sheriff says it appears people listened to warnings and cleared out of Pensacola Beach and low-lying areas before the hurricane's arrival. The storm has weakened to a Category 1 as it moves inland. The region is dealing with widespread flooding, severe wind gusts, storm surges, and heavy rain. Well over a foot of rain when inundated Florida within an hour of the landfall. Over 700,000 customers are without power across Florida and Alabama. Football Hall of Famer Mike Ditka has passed away at the age of 86.
6: Ditka coached the Chicago Bears when they won Super Bowl XX. As a player, he was drafted fifth overall by the Bears in the 1961 NFL Draft. He also played for the Philadelphia Eagles and Dallas Cowboys and went on to become the first tight end to be inducted into the Pro Football Hall of Fame. In a statement, his family said, quote, "While the world knew Mike as a Hall of Fame football player, legendary coach, and leader of the Chicago Bears Super Bowl XX championship team, we knew him as the heart of our family." I'm at Mattinson.
4: Mike Ditka was 86. There's a new name in the mix for the White House briefing room.
7: President Trump has tapped conservative commentator Katie Zachariah to become press secretary. Officials have not said whether she has taken the job. Zachariah had a short stint speaking for Homeland Security and now handles communications for Truth Social. The seat has sat empty since Caroline Leavitt stepped down in late August. Willie Nelson, Washington.
4: News and analysis at townhall.com.
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4: It's 194 and may hold clues to slowing human aging. Sarah Lee Kessler has details.
9: His name is Jonathan, and he's the world's oldest known living land animal. Researchers at Vanderbilt Health in Tennessee say he's blind and weighs 450 pounds, but otherwise behaves like a five-year-old tortoise. They tested Jonathan's DNA and say his cellular energy production is remarkably youthful. They don't know why, but hope their find will eventually lead to treatments that bring humans closer to a so-called eternal spring. I'm Sarah Lee Kessler.
4: Standing at an even 13 feet, Christopher Columbus statue has been installed on the White House grounds. President Trump highlighted it during an event he hosted earlier yesterday to celebrate the Monday holiday coming up. The president said he resurrected Christopher Columbus, adding he's back where he should be. You'll find more news and analysis at townhall.com. Starbucks is reported to be considering a potential takeover of Chipotle Mexican Grill. That, according to the Financial Times, which says the coffee giant recently worked with advisors on a proposed effort to unite the two chains.
10: Starbucks buying Chipotle would basically create the third or fourth largest restaurant company in the world.
4: Jonathan Mays, editor-in-chief of Restaurant Business Magazine, says such a deal would reunite Starbucks CEO with the burrito chain that he headed for 6 years.
10: Brian Nickel is the one that is almost certainly driving this because he is seen under the hood at Chipotle. He knows what's there, and he seems to believe that these two concepts would work well under the same roof.
4: A free market think tank says credit card fees are not a major driver of high gas prices and argues fuel taxes have a much bigger impact. Unleash Prosperity says fees on a typical gas station credit card purchase amount to roughly 6 cents per gallon. More on these stories at townhall.com.
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19: Criticize the Obama administration. There was also a fiery debate between New York Attorney General Letitia James, who's running for re-election, and her opponent. Mayor Mamdani claims ICE has killed more people than it claims to save. A Somali immigrant says he was told to refuse assimilation and to get on government assistance. WNBA ratings dropped 40% after Caitlin Clark's team was eliminated from the playoffs. Secretary of War Pete Hegseth says the firing squad execution of the Fort Hood shooter, who killed 13 and wounded 32, will be live streamed. What did people say at a pro-Hamas October 7 rally? All of this and more, 888-971-SAGE, 888-971-7243. Few things before we get started on the debate between El Sayed and Mike Rogers. Some letters. This is from June from Palmetto, Florida. Larry, love the show. Watch every night. Thank goodness there's someone intelligent with common sense to listen to. I think she's referring to moi. Wanted to send you information about a person running for Congress in Florida's 16th district. His name is Mark Davis. He's running as an independent. He's a real wackadoodle, and there is actually a petition to have him removed from the ballot. Thought you might want to check it out, see if there's something you want to talk about. Well, Lord knows I'm not in favor of wackadoodle, so we'll look into it. Thank you for the letter, June. This is from James in Centennial, Colorado. Big fan of your show since the 1990s. Your caller was correct. The word Hamas is a pronunciation for the Hebrew word for violence. But you're also correct. The Arabic word Hamas also means zeal, strength, or bravery. The name Hamas, the terrorist organization, comes from an acronym. This time, everybody is right. I don't know if it was intentional to name the organization with a homonym for the word violence in Hebrew or the Arabic word for zeal, strength, bravery. Interesting to learn where the political title comes from and if the homonym was intentional. No need to contact me for information or for clarification. I'm not a native speaker of either language, just a Christian learning Hebrew to better understand the Bible. Thanks again. Love the show. This is also another Centennial, this one named Jake, Centennial, Colorado. Larry, you are the best in radio, actually second best all time after L. Rushbaugh. Hope you aren't offended. No, I'm not. To be mentioned in the same sentence as the great Rush Limbaugh is very, very flattering. I wrote a letter to President Trump, wanted to enclose a copy to you to show you I'm no longer his biggest fan because he won't go after the people who put his supporters in prison. He won't go after those who went through his wife's underwear drawer. He won't go after the ones imprisoning people for picketing abortion clinics. He won't go after COVID people. He won't go after the auto pen. So because he's not going after the people who went after him, he no longer is my hero. Hope you spend some time on this. Maybe not now, but sometime before the midterms. It's a great way to demoralize your base by not going after your base's enemy. Good day, Larry. You are the best. Anyway, thank you very much for that. I appreciate it. Now, got another letter. This is from Katie from Columbus, Ohio. Larry, I came into your show late when you were going over the media bias against Trump and how it's affecting how people think of the economy. If it doesn't bother you, can you go over it again? Let me do this quickly, okay? I started out that segment by talking about an experiment that I studied when I took psychology in college. And there was a group of students and a professor at a chalkboard, and I'm oversimplifying the experiment, and he drew a line that was clearly 6 inches long and also drew the line on a paper. Everybody was in on this experiment except for one student who had no idea what was going on. All the people except for this one student were told this when they were asked to estimate the length of the line to say 3 inches or a little bit around 3 inches or a little under 3 inches. They were all to say that, but one person was unaware of this, and that person was the last one to give a guess. Okay, so he's sitting around a table. Professor hands a sheet. How long is this line? Guy goes, about 3 inches. Passes it over. How long is the line? Woman goes, about 3 inches, and so forth, to the last person. And the idea was to find out whether or not, because everybody else thought the line was 3 inches, would this person then alter what was obviously a 6-inch line and give an estimate much lower. And more often than not, the last student, who again was not in on this, then said 3 inches or thereabouts, which shows you a number of things, a number of ways of interpreting this. You could say the guy knew it was 6 inches long, didn't want to stand out because he thought these people were idiots. That's one way of looking at it. The other way of looking at it, among others, is that it clearly altered his perception of the length of the line. And that's what I think is going on with respect to the media. For example, the common standard definition of recession is back-to-back quarters of negative economic growth. Now, there are other ways of defining recession, but that's pretty much a common one. In 2025, the first year of Trump 2.0, not a single quarter was negative growth, let alone back-to-back. And this year, Trump 2.0, so far, not a single quarter has been negative, let alone back-to-back. However, A July YouGov poll found 41% of adults believe the country's in a recession. More recently, end of September, a Rasmussen poll found 39% of registered voters believe the country is in a recession. Again, not even close to being in one by the standard definition. And then I talked about coverage during the 1992 election between George Herbert Walker Bush and Bill Clinton. There had been 19 consecutive months of positive economic growth up to October 1992. However, a Gallup poll found the majority of Americans, majority, thought we were in a recession. Again, not even close to being in a recession by the normal definition. And check this out. Investors Business Daily found in October, again the month before the election, 90% of the economic news in newspapers was negative. 90% of the economic news in newspapers was negative. Elections held on November the 3rd, Clinton wins, and guess what? That month, only 14% of the economic news in newspapers was negative. 90% negative before that, 14% negative after Clinton wins. What happened? Absolutely nothing. The data didn't change. What happened is Clinton won the election, and the media began covering the economy very differently. Same thing for the big three nightly news, ABC, NBC, CBS. 90% negative economic news in October. After the election, remaining 2 months of the year, 60% of the economic news in the same newscast was positive. Went from 90% negative to 60% positive. You don't think that kind of stuff has an effect on how people think? And Media Research Center has documented both in Trump 1.0 and Trump 2.0, the big three, ABC, NBC, CBS, 90 to 92% of the news about Donald Trump is negative. 92%. But now people get their news from the so-called aggregators like Microsoft or Apple or Google or Yahoo or YouTube or TikTok. In 2025, as far as Google's concerned, 73% of the articles that they used were biased to the left versus 1% biased to the right. With Google, 50% biased to the left, 2% biased to the right. So if you're getting your headlines from your smartphone, from these aggregators, you're getting a steady stream of negative economic news, steady stream of anti-Trump news, because that's what these people are doing. So that's what I talked about a few days ago. So there it is. One more thing. You know, the Obama library is now open up. I have not seen it. I'm not gone to see it. I'd like to see it. The estimated cost initially was supposed to be $300 million. It ended up costing a little under $1 billion. So overrun of three times. There's also supposed to be this massive fund to maintain operations. But so far, only a few dollars have been deposited. So there isn't enough money to maintain operation without using taxpayer dollars. Now, according to the Daily Mail, the workers at the Obama Center are now organizing a union due to, quote, increasing workloads, cutbacks in benefits, high turnover, and no pay raises this winter, paid time off reduced, promotions suspended, and higher charges for health care. All of which have caused these workers to sign a letter that was obtained by the Daily Mail, signed by 68 workers, and they want to call their organization Obama Workers United. Union cards are already being circulated. Somewhat embarrassing. And speaking of somewhat embarrassing, Abdul El Sayed is asking Obama to campaign with him. Obama has agreed to do so. I don't know whether Obama is aware of it, but over the years, Abdul El Sayed has harshly criticized the Obama administration from the left, claiming that Obamacare did not go far enough, it was just too centrist, and essentially going after Barack Obama for not doing more. All of this and more, 888-971-SAGE. Do not leave town.
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1: Millions will vote soon. 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Now, Rob Schmidt is on Newsmax tonight talking about the war for America's future. 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
19: 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I'm Larry Elder. We are Salem News Channel. 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Our friend Ami Horowitz went out to a pro-Hamas October 7 rally and asked them their views. Check this out, number 50.
0: I'm Ami Horowitz, and I'm here at a Palestinian rally in support of October 7th. I want to find out their thoughts on America, Israel, and October 7th. Let's go check it out. So what? Why are you here?
2: To get our freedom from the Zionist Nazi army. Kamala and Joe Biden are hookers for Israel.
3: Palestine is free. The whole system will, around the world, will fall.
0: Is capitalism responsible for the genocide in Gaza?
4: Yes, absolutely.
0: Do you think that October 7th, it was fully justified?
2: It was justified. Everything. So October 7th is 100% justified by international law and common sense.
5: Yeah, so response to the decades of occupation, it was a response that was bound to happen.
6: Armed resistance is justified in any way, and this is not terrorism.
0: Why was October 7th necessary?
7: You can't keep people locked in a cage like that and not expect some form of resistance to emerge from that. There's going to be resistance.
8: An act of resistance, I guess.
4: Armed resistance is a reality.
9: I support resistance, period. You have a right to self-defense, and that is what they were exercising.
5: So I don't think it's evil. I think it's a response to decades and decades, 75 years of oppression.
10: It's understandable why they would attack physically. It's completely understandable.
0: Would more October 7ths be justified and would be helpful to the cause?
10: They don't have the resources to do an October 7th. And, you know, if they just don't have the resources to pull together again.
2: We have to do more October 7ths.
0: Do you think October 7th actually was the Israeli government killing its own people to justify the invasion of Gaza?
3: Absolutely. Because it's a huge campaign and they need an excuse.
0: The Israelis actually did it as a false flag operation.
5: I think a lot of it was self-inflicted, yeah.
0: On purpose,
5: yeah.
0: That they killed their own people. That Israel killed their own people to justify the Gaza invasion.
9: Yes, yeah.
0: Do you think that October 7th was actually committed by Israel?
9: Hamas doesn't have the kind of military weapons that would have incinerated houses and, you know, the kind of destruction. They don't have that kind of sophisticated weaponry. So it is most definitely Israel that did it.
0: Yeah.
9: You know? So there's no denying that.
0: Like, if there was an attack on civilians in America, do you think that would be worthwhile to wake up America to the genocide of Gaza? So that would be justified.
3: It's been justified in that, yeah.
0: Would it be better if we did have that here?
9: Yeah, if
0: that would be a wake-up call.
9: It would be a wake-up call.
19: Where do you start? Israel, on October 7th, murdered its own people to provide a justification for invading Gaza. Would it be worth Americans being killed so they could appreciate the plight of people in Gaza? Yes. Was the October 7th massacre of Israelis worth it? 1,000 times worth it. By international law and by common sense. These are Americans. And by the way, I believe the reason they spoke to Ami Horowitz is because he had a keffiyeh. And you saw him asking these questions. He was doing it in a way that made them feel comfortable, and therefore they were able to say all this stupid stuff that he said. This is scary. Absolutely scary. Israel murdered its own people, 1,200,000 people, and somehow kidnapped them. I don't know how they got them into Gaza, but I guess they're that clever. And one woman says, well, Hamas lacks the sophistication and the ability to have done this on their own, so they had to be done by the Israelis. What do you say? How sick is this? And during the debate between Abdul El-Sayed and Mike Rogers, because of what El-Sayed had said earlier when someone asked him, one of your supporters says that Israel is a bigger threat to America than Iran. He wouldn't give an answer, so it was asked again last night. Number 25.
11: I'm going to ask you again tonight, who do you think is a bigger threat to the United States, Israel or Iran? You have 60 seconds.
12: And again, Rick, I'm just going to say that that's a ridiculous hypothetical, because here's what's happening right now. Our ostensible ally in Israel has lobbied us to go to war with Iran. We have watched as Iran has responded by bombing all kinds of countries in the Middle East and then choking off the world's energy supply. So this is a situation in which I don't think we should be a part. I don't want to be pushed into war by Israel, and I...
19: Ostensible ally. You won't answer whether you believe Iran is a bigger threat to America than Israel? It's a stupid hypothetical. It is a stupid question. Because the answer is so obvious. He wouldn't even answer that. Let's hear it one more time. Number 25.
11: I'm going to ask you again tonight, who do you think is a bigger threat to the United States, Israel or Iran? You have 60 seconds.
12: And again, Rick, I'm just going to say that that's a ridiculous hypothetical, because here's what's happening right now. Our ostensible ally in Israel has lobbied us to go to war with Iran. We have
19: Has lobbied us to go to war in Iran. In other words, Trump didn't go to war because Iran was close to getting a nuclear weapon and vowed to use it against us. Trump went to war on behalf of Israel. We had no national security interest whatsoever in going to war until Bibi Netanyahu forced Donald Trump to do it. Behold the power of Bibi Netanyahu. Behold the weakness of Donald Trump. You guys call him a tyrant, a dictator, but he's pushed around by Bibi Netanyahu. Did Bibi Netanyahu convince Donald Trump to bomb those three nuclear sites? How incredibly insulting this guy is. Rogers responded. Warren, come back. I'm Larry Elder.
13: Washington has buried the country under more than $40 trillion in debt, and now the Fed is raising rates to contain inflation. Meanwhile, the Iran conflict is driving energy costs higher, and American consumers are footing the bill. 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
19: 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I am Larry Elder. We are Salem News Channel. Brent is in L.A. Brent, you're on the Larry Elder Show. Thank you so much for calling.
21: Super Sage, Sage, Sage.
19: Brent, how are you?
21: Great. Always wonderful talking to you.
19: You too.
21: And since the mainstream Muslim Marxist media refused to ask Abdul El Said any serious questions concerning black Americans, will you please invite El Said onto your show to ask him some questions like, Abdul, since you refuse to condemn Hamas or Hezbollah, will you condemn your 1,000-year Islamic history of Africa's most barbaric and savage slave trade in human history, which castrated the majority of their male slaves and enslaved tens of millions more Africans around the world than your Confederate Democratic slave traders? And, Abdul, will you condemn the true Muslim genocides taking place in today's Africa against black Christians by your Muslim-promoting brothers in the Congo, Uganda, Nigeria, etc., etc., etc.?
19: Well, I'll tell you what, in the event that he came on the show, I'll tell you what he'll say. He'll say it's different because those genocides are not being financed by American dollars. The genocide going on in Gaza, we're paying for it. So that's why it's outrage. We're using money that we could spend for health care, blah, blah, blah, blah, blah. That's what I've heard him being asked a question about other genocides around the world and why he isn't equally concerned about them, and that's the answer that he gave.
21: Oh, so he really doesn't care about genocide at all.
19: No, he cares about genocide, taxpayer genocide. Outside of that, no, he doesn't really care. Genocide, he claims, is being paid by taxpayers as if we're financing the genocide over there. And is he concerned about Muslims who are experiencing a genocide in China? I've not heard him say one word about that.
21: Yeah.
19: The Uyghurs.
21: It's curious what he always leaves out.
19: You know, the guy is contemptible. He's contemptible. As is Mamdani. As is Hassan Piker. You know, that these people have a platform, get elected to office, blows me away. A guy who doesn't like capitalism is the mayor in the most important capitalistic system, city in the world. What is that? Who would have thought that? You know, you look at these people, and then this horrible mayor of Chicago, Lori Lightfoot, is succeeded by one who's even worse, We have a bad mayor here in L.A., Karen Bass. And right now, her challenger, according to the most polls, is leading her by about 10 points. And the challenger is a Democrat socialist, a la Zohra Mamdani. And then you look at these young people. A more positive view of socialism than capitalism, particularly among young Democrats, it's insane. And it's decades and decades and decades of indoctrination by academia, by the media, by Hollywood, and also now by these big tech social media platforms, with the exception of X, and only that's an exception because Elon Musk bought it. Before that, just his left wing. Steady diet of nonsense. There is no such thing as a free lunch. They think there is. And part of it is because Republicans have not done a good job of talking about the principles of free market and competition. Republicans stumble over themselves, talk about how they can improve government-delivered health care, as if government-delivered health care would be better than private sector-delivered health care. President Trump ran and said, we're going to replace Obamacare with, quote, something better. Take one cereal box off the shelf and put a better, new, improved cereal box on it. It's still a cereal box. Why is it that elective procedures where you don't get reimbursed by insurance, plastic surgery, LASIK surgery, hair implants, things that used to be very, very rare are now very common and cheaper and more accessible because competition between providers. Healthcare is a commodity like anything else, like a car, a flat screen TV, or eggs. The greater the competition, the greater the accessibility, the greater the affordability, the greater the access. And that's what we ought to be talking about. But there is no industrialized country that has a free market healthcare, because people are convinced healthcare is a human right. Somehow, some way, it must be paid for by other taxpayers. It's not a right. It's a commodity. And if you can't afford it, that's why we have charity. We're the most generous people on the face of the earth. Read Democracy in America by Alexis de Tocqueville. All these mutual aid societies that used to be set up to do things that government is now doing and doing less well. I'm Larry Ogden.
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19: 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Mary Ann, you're on the Larry Elder Show. Thank you for calling.
23: Hi, Larry. Can you hear me?
19: I hear you fine.
23: Hello, can you hear me?
19: I can hear you fine, Mary Ann.
23: Oh, great, great, great. I love your show. Thank you very much. Larry, I'm perplexed. I have not seen a video of Palestinian genocide. You know, you have newscasters over there, that young lady that was just over in the tunnels, the gal from Australia, but right. Nobody's showing any video where these people are being mowed down. So where's the genocide?
19: Well, there are places where you can see it. It's very, very graphic and hard to watch, but there are places where you can see it. We have a film, we meaning Salem, on Salem Now called October 7, Bearing Witness to the Massacre. You can just go to salemnow.com and find it. Also, there's a website called Hamas-massacre.net. Hamas-massacre.net.
23: I understand that. I understand about the Israeli massacre, the Hamas attacks, but the Israeli genocide of Palestinians.
19: I see what you mean.
23: Evidence.
19: Yeah. Exactly. Where is that? That's because there is no genocide.
23: Oh, I get it. Well, yeah. Thank you very much. Yeah.
19: That was a trick question, Marianne. thank you for the call. Oh, yeah. Wouldn't you think that Hamas would be filming all that stuff and streaming it out all over the world? After all, Israel is engaging in genocide. Thank you for the call. I appreciate it. Regarding his answer, here's what Mike Rogers, his opponent for Senate Michigan, said. Number 26.
24: We cannot afford Abdul, and we cannot risk his ideology. Think about what he's proposing, the largest, most massive tax increase in the history, taking over your private health insurance and giving it to the government. Huge increases in your energy costs. That 30% alone
0: in utilities. It's a carbon tax that affects everything that you buy. I'm Mike Rogers, United States Army officer, FBI agent. Don't listen to this guy. I will make and fight for a better Michigan.
11: Thank you.
19: And Mike Rogers said that Abdullah Essayed's mom worked for a group that gave money to terrorists. Number 29.
2: I'll say some. Go ahead.
0: No, no. Well, let's do this. Let's open up this can of worms.
11: I'll give you.
0: I'll tell you what my mother did. She was a small.
2: You go after my mom?
0: I'm not going after your mom. Exactly what your mom was working at, I was going after that organization that was indicted for funneling money to Al Qaeda. Look, that's your mom. My mom worked at a local chamber of commerce. I'll put my mom up any day for that.
11: All right.
19: You going after my mom? Going after my mom? Well, she worked for an organization that gave money to terror groups. So, and he was asked whether he regrets saying he cannot condemn the death of Ayatollah Khomeini. Remember that? He was asked about that at a, I think it was a campaign rally or at a fundraiser or something. And he said, well, a lot of people in my community are upset about the death of the Ayatollah. He was asked about that. Number 32.
3: I'm wondering, do you regret the private comments you made on a leaked audio of a call? I think it was in early March, where you talked about the death of Ayatollah Khomeini and many people in Dearborn being sad that day.
5: You want to talk about gas prices, groceries? You want to talk about actual issues that Michiganders face? I'm happy to answer questions.
3: Well, I bring it up because you talk constantly about foreign policy.
5: That I know your readers will get you clicks, but actually not relevant to people's lives. I'm just not interested in this dog and pony show. So I'm just going to tell you, I think if you look at the legacy of this war, if you look at all that's happened out of the war, the gas prices, the grocery prices, all that Donald Trump has done to devastate the lives of Michiganders because of this war, I think all of us regret that this war ever happened. And if you, even Mike Rogers, who flip-flopped on this issue, doesn't even know where he stands. He says the war needs to end. So you should go ask Mike Rogers what he thinks about this ridiculous war. But I don't do the work of back-justifying illegal, ridiculous wars because you want to ask me a question about a piece of leaked audio. Like, ask smart questions.
3: Well, I'm asking you about Khomeini, and you talk constantly about foreign policy, so your position on the IRGC is relevant, sir.
9: We spoke with J.D., the man who was asking a question there at the end. He said he wasn't satisfied with your answer. Said that
19: also, this happened last night during the debate, number 27.
0: What my friend here just wants to do is he's kind of like a glitchy AI chatbot, is say the same thing over and over and over again. But let me tell you this. He has taken money from groups associated and support the Muslim Brotherhood. He has taken money from individuals on his campaign who openly support Hamas, Hezbollah, Al-Qaeda. He's taken money from the George Soros family. What we found out is that this thing goes way back. Apparently they paid for his education in Colombia. Now they're paying for his campaign. By the way, that's a billionaire, so, last I checked.
11: What degree did I get at Columbia? Time, I'm going to give you a 30-second rebuttal.
2: What degree did I get at Columbia?
0: I get interviewed by him,
2: as a doctor. As a doctor, I understand exactly what's happening.
0: Not
2: he
0: a
2: says,
0: physician.
2: I like to say the same
0: not
2: thing.
0: Not a physician.
2: He says, I like to say the same thing. He's done the same thing over and over and over again. You know what that is? Vote to keep your prescription drug prices high. 19
0: that's
2: times.
0: Just not true.
2: $1 million alone from Big Pharma. Another $1 million. From the health insurance corporations. Of course, he is touting their talking points. This is a guy who has not been serious about providing people health care his entire career. What he has been serious about is making sure that he can monetize his time in public office. $14 million, two yachts, a McMansion in Florida. So at the end of the day, I'm a doctor. I want people to have health care.
11: All right,
0: so
11: 30
0: how
11: seconds,
0: does a guy,
11: we're going to move on after
0: this.
11: Okay. 30 seconds.
0: How does a guy who's had less than 4 years of work experience, who, by the way, on the campaign trail said he had 10, own a luxury property in the United Arab Emirates? He's worth $1 million. Somebody has to tell me how this math works. A, his facts are wrong. Those are lies. But he is consistently not telling the truth. Well, let me just say it. He's lying. So he lied about being a physician. He lied now about being an Egyptian citizen or not being an Egyptian citizen. I can't figure out what
2: it's
0: he is
2: time.
0: Today.
2: Rick, can I
0: but
2: just
0: this
2: can I
0: speak impacts
2: look, he's talking
0: what
2: about
0: he's trying to tell you where he wants you to be. That's a con man.
19: If you can't say that Iran is more dangerous to America than Israel, you're done. If you call Israel a genocidal nation, you're done. If you can't condemn Hamas, you're done. 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
3: 888-971-SAGE, 888-971-7243. I am Larry Elder. We are Salem News Channel. So much to get to between now and the close of the program. Maybe the ladies that have been hating on Caitlin Clark have a renewed appreciation for her. Her team, the Indiana Fever, was eliminated. Ratings went down 40%. We'll talk about that later on. Barack Obama is going to campaign with Abdul El-Sayed, and Abdul El-Sayed had criticized Obama for years. In a Huffington Post essay, right after Obama's 2012 re-election victory, El-Sayed wrote, and I'm quoting him, "I have to say now what I've been holding in throughout his campaign, and I think all of us have to admit, Obama was not the right choice. He just wasn't the wrong one. This leader had perpetuated war, violated our civil liberties, deported more people from our shores than any other president before him, and his list of failures goes on. He said, my jubilation of him winning in 2008 will always live with me. But for me, the memory will serve not as a reminder of the history we made that night, but of the silly emotions of a naive young man referring to himself who didn't understand that hope and change require more than flowery prose and a winning smile. He said the United States was not better off under Obama. Quote, I feel no more dignified, no more accepted as cops throughout the country have usurped my right to walk the streets freely without fearing unjustified interference. Inequality has accelerated, and the divide between the haves and the have-nots in our country has never been starker. At home, our economy continues to stagnate. Its victims are so many of my peers who had also invested in hope and change 4 years ago, who cannot find meaningful work. And as far as Obamacare is concerned, he called it, quote, watered-down reform that kowtows to the interests of healthcare lobbies. End of quote. He later criticized Obama when he ran for governor in 2017 unsuccessfully. He called Obama, quote, fairly centrist, middle-of-the-road Democratic policies. And he vowed in an article, January 20, comments of at the University of Chicago, he vowed and warned Democrats, quote, not to repeat the same mistakes of the past 8 years under Barack Obama. We are not, as a country, better off 8 years after Obama was elected in 2018 than we were when he was elected. And I say this as somebody who loves him deeply. The structure of our economy did not change under Barack.

0: Barack Obama, close quote. So now he's campaigning with the man that he criticized for not changing the structure of our economy. I'm Larry Elder.
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6: Breaking news this hour from Town Hall. I'm Ron Taylor. Now that Isaias has made landfall, state officials are moving quickly to get the restoration process going. Speaking after the hurricane arrived in Destin late last night, Governor DeSantis says FDOT and rescue crews will start work several hours before sunrise to clear roads and debris, as well as help survivors.
7: The power crews are ready. Our cut and toss are ready for the transportation. Our search and rescue are ready, and they will execute. So just make sure you stay safe.
6: The governor says flash flooding will be an issue in areas well east of where the hurricane made landfall. He says wind shear helped trim the intensity of ECS, although storm surge reached more than 5 feet in Panama City and wind gusted over 100 miles per hour in Pensacola. ICE says the man shot by one of its agents in New York City had a criminal record and was in the country illegally. Speaking to reporters yesterday, Department of Homeland Security Secretary Mark Wayne Mullen said, agents were unaware there was a five-year-old inside the Oscar Belger's car when they fired on him.
8: But do you know who was? Oscar. Oscar knew he had a child in his car. Oscar chose to accelerate at a high rate of speed and ram two different vehicles as he was, as appears to be going towards officers.
6: Mullen also criticized the policies of New York and other sanctuary cities for releasing illegal immigrants back onto the streets. Following the shooting, Governor Kathy Hochul wants the Trump administration to end all ICE operations in New York. The president is touting a diesel deal with Russia. In a Truth Social post yesterday, the president said Russia will immediately supply over 300,000 tons of diesel fuel to the American and global marketplace after he concluded what he called a highly successful discussion with Russian President Vladimir Putin. Mr. Trump says this is a great announcement for diesel prices for Americans, especially farmers and truckers. More news at Town Hall.
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6: Big tech companies in Silicon Valley may be looking for workers after the suspension of a long-standing immigration policy.
10: Vice President J.D. Vance says foreign workers at tech firms will no longer be able to apply for permanent resident status in the U.S. through an employer-based program.
11: If you are working as an H-1B visa in the United States of America, you're earning $20,000 less than an American citizen.
10: The H-1B visa program has been the thing that tech companies have used to attract talent from outside the U.S.
11: You make a ton of money by undercutting the wages of American workers.
10: Silicon Valley's reliance on foreign workers has long been a sticking point in the debate over federal immigration policies. I'm Jason Campadonia.
6: The famous Radio City Rockettes are gearing up for their 101st season of the Christmas Spectacular. Officials say the Rockettes are practicing 6 hours a day, 6 days a week for 6 weeks leading up to the season. 230 shows lined up, opening November 4th. More news at townhall.com. California's $15 billion unclaimed property program is facing a federal lawsuit alleging state officials and two private contractors improperly seized and sold investors' assets.
12: The lawsuit alleges state officials altered the addresses of some overseas investors to fake a connection to California, allowing the state to claim assets it otherwise had no business doing. In one case, an investor from Brazil says officials changed his home address to a fake California one and sold more than $700,000 of his Google retirement stocks. Bob Agner reporting.
6: Multiple people are dead after a shooting at a home in Erie, Pennsylvania. Police say officers responding to reports of shots fired late last night after a standoff. The suspected shooter believed to have died from a self-inflicted gunshot wound. More people were found dead inside the house. Police haven't confirmed the total number of deaths, but say there is no ongoing threat to the public. You'll find more on these stories at townhall.com. I'm Ron Taylor reporting.
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16: Larry Elder here, the sage from South Central, the prince of Pico Union, the czar of common sense, the great Eldersky, Don Lorenzo. Welcome to the program. No Victor Crest allowed because we've got a country to save.

0: 888-971-SAGE, 888-971-7243. I am Larry Elder. 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More on the debate between Abdul El-Sayed and Mike Rogers. El-Sayed again refused to answer if Israel is a greater threat to America than Iran. And Barack Obama on a campaign with El-Sayed, as we said last hour, even though El-Sayed harshly criticized the Obama administration. By the way, there was another debate, a fiery debate, between New York Attorney General Letitia James, who's running for re-election, and her opponent, very feisty opponent. Mayor Mamdani claims ICE has killed more people than it claims to save, and a Somali immigrant said he was told to refuse assimilation and to get on government assistance. The WNBA hopefully has a renewed appreciation for Caitlin Clark after the team was eliminated from playoffs and the ratings fell 40%. Secretary of War says the firing squad execution of the Fort Hood shooter who killed 13 and wounded 32 will be live streamed. All of this and more, 888-971-SAGE, 888-971-7243. Peter Majeur, M-E-I-J-E-R, not sure how to pronounce his name, is a U.S. Army vet. He said this on CNN about Abdul El-Sayed refusing to condemn groups like Hamas and Hezbollah. Number 28.
1: Is when he was asked, who's the greater danger to America, Israel or Iran? Three times he was asked that. He refused to answer. Afterwards, he said that's a dumb question. And he was right. It is a dumb question because the answer is so painfully easy. But he couldn't say that. He criticized Mike Rogers for asking him to condemn Hamas, Hezbollah, Al-Qaeda, saying they're scary words, but he hasn't condemned them. And they are scary words because they've killed hundreds of thousands of innocents, including 3,000 Americans, 3 miles south of here. So at a certain point, it goes from either this is political malpractice at the best, or he can't or he won't because of something deeper, and that is far more troubling. And I don't get it because I don't want to get it because it really is dumb.
2: I do. I get it. It's hard not to at this point. I mean, the associations are clear. Yes, Muslim Brotherhood, he said it a million times, but has the advantage of being correct. The man has surrounded himself, including high-profile family members, with individuals who have ties to CARE, which is aligned, which has been implicated in terrorism financing scandals. Can't condemn the attack on the synagogue without condemning Israel in the same voice. Can't celebrate the death of the Ayatollah Khomeini, who killed Americans, and so on and so forth. Eventually, you have to confront the evidence of your own eyes.
0: Now, this was on CNN. It wasn't on Fox News. It wasn't on Newsmax. Wasn't on One America News. This was on CNN. Let's hear it one more time.
1: Is when he was asked, who's the greater danger to America, Israel or Iran? Three times he was asked that. He refused to answer. Afterwards, he said that's a dumb question. And he was right. It is a dumb question because the answer is so painfully easy, but he couldn't say that. He criticized Mike Rogers for asking him to condemn Hamas, Hezbollah, Al-Qaeda, saying they're scary words, but he hasn't condemned them. And they are scary words because they've killed hundreds of thousands of innocents, including 3,000 Americans, 3 miles south of here. So at a certain point, it goes from either this is political malpractice at the best, or he can't or he won't because of something deeper, and that is far more troubling. And I don't get it because I don't want to get it because it really is dumb.
2: I do. I get it. It's hard not to at this point. I mean, the associations are clear. Yes, Muslim Brotherhood, he said it a million times, but has the advantage of being correct. The man has surrounded himself, including high-profile family members, with individuals who have ties to CARE, which is aligned, which has been implicated in terrorism financing scandals. Can't condemn the attack on the synagogue without condemning Israel in the same voice. Can't celebrate the death of the Ayatollah Khomeini, who killed Americans, and so on and so forth. Eventually, you have to confront the evidence of your own eyes.
0: And again, this was on CNN. Back to the debate, number 37.
3: Revolving door to make, what, $14 million you made?
4: All right. You know, I can't let that stand. I mean, let me just tell you this. I won't let this stand from a guy who is taking corporate PAC money. He snuck in the back door to Chuck Schumer. That money is raining down on him. Oh, by the way, Pfizer Pharmaceutical, right. NVIDIA,
5: gentlemen,
4: Google.
5: We have to keep this in order.
4: I mean, it's 15
5: seconds and we're moving on to healthcare.
3: Two yachts made $14 million. No, do you guys know what Telefonica is? It's a corporation he advised that was helping Maduro spy on his own people. How much money do you make off them? Can you tell us how much money you made? Can you say?
5: Okay.
0: By the way, the debate moderator said, in all my years of doing these debates, never during commercial break have the contestants continued to battle during the commercial. But Abdul El-Sayed and Mike Rogers were continuing to battle during the commercials. Number 38.
3: Also think we need a pathway to citizenship for folks who are stuck in limbo right now. You've got this tough guy attitude to immigration that's not keeping us safe. In fact, it's terrorizing folks in our streets. It's not funding the southern border, which needs to be kept safe. But what it is doing, it's weaponizing an agency of the government at the tune of Donald Trump and his group.
5: All right.
0: Well, you heard it. Amnesty. Which is exactly the whole reason that Biden did what he did. Let them all in here. And then give them a quote-unquote pathway to citizenship, dramatically alter the complexion of this country so that Democrats will have a majority indefinitely. He was asked whether or not you would cut off all funding to Israel. Number 39.
5: To provide defensive weapons necessary to protect the Israeli people, yes or no, and you have 60 seconds to explain.
3: I've been absolutely clear. I want our tax dollars spent here to provide schools here. And by here, I mean Michigan, not Florida. I want to make sure we've got good schools here and health care here. I want to make sure that we are taking care of people here. That is my priority. You know, you asked a hypothetical question about being attacked by Iran, but let's be honest about what happened here. Israel has pushed us to go to war in Iran. And of course, my colleague who thinks there's a war for everything went right along with it, and here we are. Israel had clear war aims. They wanted us to go to war with them, and their war aims were what? The annexation of southern Lebanon? Ask yourself, are we safer because of that war? He wants unconditional support for a foreign government. I want unconditional support for kids in our schools, unconditional support for our health care, child care, things that he would vote to defund. So it's just inconsistent to me to be running for Senate from Michigan, when you're more focused on what's happening to a foreign government than you are focused on what's happening to folks right here in Michigan. It's just not serious.
5: If there was attack, would you provide defensive weapons for Israel?
3: I don't want our tax dollars buying weapons for other countries. I don't know what's so hard about that.
5: That's a no.
4: I'll answer the question. Absolutely. He won't. He will not. Matter of fact, okay. He would not even not, support
3: I don't
4: the
3: want
4: Iron
3: to support
4: Dome.
3: A foreign government.
4: He wouldn't even support
3: to have our
4: the
3: weapons.
4: Iron Dome, which helps
5: we
4: not
5: cannot
4: only us,
5: do
4: but
5: this
4: allies.
5: For every question.
0: Now, regarding Obama, Abdul Sayed said he's trying to pick up the baton from Obama out of deep love for him. Number 42.
6: As you previously criticized President Obama, why are you campaigning with him?
3: Do you love your dad? Yeah. Do you agree with everything your dad has ever done? Do you? Yeah. So, it's a normal thing to love somebody, to really appreciate all that they've done, and to say, hey, here's some things I would have done differently. But they still did some important things to create opportunity for you. There is no world in which I get to run for office without somebody like President Obama. I remember watching his DNC speech in 2004 and thinking, I never saw politics look like that before. It's the first time I ever saw myself in a politician. His dad immigrated from Africa. My dad immigrated from a different part of Africa. He had mixed parents. I was raised by my dad and my stepmom, Jackie. He, you know, got a funny name. I got a funny name. Although Remington, I'll trade you if you want. He's tall and skinny, and that's where it ends. I'm 5'8". But all of that is to say that I deeply appreciate what he made possible for somebody like me. And at the same time, I had criticisms. There were things that I looked at and I said, I wish we could do that differently. And you know what I'm trying to do now? I'm trying to pick up the baton and run, right? And that's not because of any animosity for him. It's actually out of a deep love for him, just like I have a deep love for my dad and all that he's done to make my life possible, even if I don't agree with everything he ever did. I have that kind of relationship with somebody like President Obama. He was foundational to my ability to run for office. I'm so grateful that he's coming to Michigan to campaign for me. It means so much. And I hope that I can pick up where he left off. You think about something like healthcare. He called the ACA a starter home. I think we've outgrown the starter home. I think he would agree. What do we do from here?
0: Actually, his criticism bordered on animosity. We're going to talk about that when we come back. Also, want to take a look at the debate between Letitia James and her opponent. It really got feisty. I don't know how Letitia James is going to be able to survive that debate if people actually watched it. The midterms, don't assume automatically the Republicans are going to lose. The stat guy on CNN talked about how these polls have been off and underestimated Republican strength for years. 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
1: 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I am Larry Elder. We are Salem News Channel. Caller called, couldn't hang on, and said, if the Republicans win, President Trump has offered $5,000 to everybody. I think he said every adult. Is it true? Well, it's true, he's offered it. From where will the money come? I have no idea. Trump kind of floated it would come from tariffs, but no matter what it is, it clearly would be something that Congress would have to approve of. And when Mike Johnson was asked about it, he went, abba, abba, abba, abba, abba. And when Congressman Thune was asked about it, he went, abba, abba, abba, abba, abba. So apparently Trump just kind of popped this one off without consulting congressional allies to find out where the money would come from, if they want to do it, how much it would cost, and so forth. One estimate I heard would cost between $1.2 and $1.3 trillion. From where would the money come? I have no idea. Raising taxes to do it, of course, is a non-starter. You can always borrow more money, which adds more to the deficit and the debt. So I really don't know. I didn't take it seriously when he said it. He hasn't been very specific about the details. About the plan on live streaming the execution of this man who murdered 13 people and injured 32 others at Fort Hood, I don't know why the Secretary of War wants to live stream it. I certainly wouldn't do it. I'm not going to march on Washington because of it. But I think that people are already turned off by the death penalty, and this would probably make even people even more turned off by the death penalty. I support the death penalty. And this was something that happened on the military base. They used military rules. And firing squad is, of course, the method of execution. By the way, they also have a firing squad in Utah. And the man who killed Charlie Kirk could very well be executed with a firing squad, but I've not heard anybody suggest it should be televised. So I just think it's weird, bizarre. And of course, you have the option of not watching. Now, about the midterms, here is the stat guy, Harry Enten from CNN, number 41.
2: Yeah, you know, we've had really good Democratic polls coming out from Ohio, Michigan, Iowa. And, you know, fool me once, shame on you. Fool me four times, I just have to ask the question, could it happen again? Because just take a look at this. Okay, Midwest polling misses. GOP outperformed September polls by in the major 2024 races, that is, president and Senate in the states that had a Senate race. In Iowa, where the Democrats have been getting really good polls, Republicans outperformed their September polls by 9 points back in 2024. How about Ohio? 6 points. How about Michigan? 5 points. And I will note that the leads that the Democrats have in all of these races right now are under how much the GOP outperformed back in 2024. So you look at this and you go, you know what? Maybe we should just hold on a second here, because we've seen this dance before, and it was not a dance that Democrats like when the votes were actually cast and counted.
3: Okay, but a skeptic could look at this and say, Harry, this is 2024. Donald Trump was on the ballot then. What about races where the president's not on the ballot?
2: Yeah, exactly right. So, you know, 2024, 2020, 2016, Donald Trump outperformed in these three states by significant margins. But what about a midterm election? You can go back to Donald Trump's first midterm election, and it's the same exact story. Look at this. The GOP outperformed September polls in the major 2018 statewide races by 6 points in Iowa, 6 points in Ohio, and 8 points in Michigan. The bottom line is this. Over the last few cycles, whether it be 2018, 2016, 2020, 2024, Republicans have outperformed their September polls by at least 5 points in all these three states, where Democrats right now are ahead, but not by a wide enough margin, whereby if Republicans outperform their September polls again, it could become very, very interesting.
3: Okay, now overlay this on the current Senate map.
2: Exactly right. So this is where it all kind of comes together, right? Okay, let's just say that the GOP outperforms their Midwest polls like they did in 2018 and 2024. Well, what do you get? You get a red Michigan. You get a red Ohio. You get a red Iowa. And all of a sudden, even if Democrats carry states like Texas, Georgia, North Carolina, and Alaska, well, guess what you get? You get a 50-50 Senate with J.D. Vance casting the tie-breaking vote. So if history holds in terms of the GOP outperforming their September polls, Well, there's a very, very strong chance that Republicans hold on the United States Senate, even if Democrats win in places they don't historically win in, like Texas.
3: What are the prediction markets saying right now about these races?
2: Yeah, okay, so the polls are one thing. What about the prediction markets? Well, the Kaiser prediction market says that Abdul al-Sayed is still a favorite in Michigan, but not an overwhelming one, 73%. Sherrod Brown, Ohio, 61%. That's basically a toss-up territory. And Josh Turek in Iowa, where he got a really good poll earlier this week, a 42% chance. So these races are still close at this point. That's what I think the bottom line takeaway is here. In these Midwestern Senate races, yes, Democrats have been getting good polls, but I would just say, hold on just a brief second here, because history says, you know what, it might not end for them as well as the polls currently suggest it will.
3: And September is not November.
2: September is not November. I do know that according to my months.
3: Harry, and thank you very much.
2: Thank.
1: Here's what the Secretary of War said about the execution being live streamed, number 44.
4: No-brainer. Execution by firing squad. Army major betrays his country, radical Islamist, kills a bunch of Americans at Fort Hood. Of course we're going to do it at Fort Hood. We're going to do it on a Thursday. We're going to do it at 1 o'clock, which is when he did it. And it's going to be soldiers with rifles executing the firing squad. It hadn't been since World War II since we've done that. Well, I kind of like the mentality we had in World War II, which was win, which was understand when the enemy attacks you, you need to stand your ground. So it was radical Islamist terror attack. Remember what Obama called it? Workplace violence? I mean, that's what we're up against. That's the worldview we're up against, is workplace violence.
3: CVE.
1: And again, this is CNN talking about how al-Sayed once criticized Obama. Again, this is CNN. What's happening at CNN? Number 47.
5: He said Obama had not accomplished enough. He argued that the failures of the Obama era actually helped create the conditions that allowed Trump to win. In a 2018 interview that we found, al-Sayed criticized Democrats for, in his view, prioritizing corporations over ordinary Americans. And then in January 2020, during a panel at the University of Chicago, he was even more explicit. Take a listen to this.
6: We are going to continue to make the same mistakes of the past 8 years under Barack Obama. We are not better. I'll just say this. We are not, as a country, better off 8 years after Obama was elected in 2008 than we were when he was elected. And I say this as somebody who loves him deeply. Look at where we are right now. We are debating how we beat the most dangerous president in American history. I appreciate the fact that we don't give him credit for what he did for the economy in the short term. But the structure of the economy did not change under Barack Obama. The solutions to actually thinking about making sure that our healthcare system was equitable and sustainable, that did not change under Barack Obama. And unless we're willing to admit that, then we're at risk of going right back to the edge of the cliff we fell off in 2016.
1: Wow. Ro Khanna is a California congressman running for president, very likely. And he says it is Islamophobic to attack al-Sayed over his stance on Israel. Islamophobic. Number 46.
7: Abdul Sayed has clearly condemned the October 7th terrorist attack, and we can't let that kind of Islamophobia go unanswered. Just because he's Muslim American doesn't mean in any way that he's a Hamas sympathizer. I've been proud to endorse him. The Democratic Party's behind him, and he's going to win that seat.
1: So we shouldn't be criticizing him for refusing to say that Iran is a bigger threat to America than Israel. That's Islamophobic. I'm Larry Elder.
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9: 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Now, Rob Schmidt is on Newsmax tonight talking about the war for America's future. 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
1: 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Now, Barack Obama got a Nobel Prize before he had done anything. And the committee said, well, it was aspirational. And then, of course, Obama joined the Brits and the French into bombing Libya, without getting congressional approval, by the way. He got a Nobel Prize. President Trump, who talks about the various wars he's solved, feels he deserves one. Don't hold your breath, Mr. President. They hate you. Number 22.
2: The Nobel Peace Prize is due to be awarded on Friday. Do you have any regrets about how you've used your time behind that desk?
3: The Nobel Peace Prize will be Friday. Well, last time they gave it to a young lady who's a fabulous person, and she said she didn't deserve it, that I deserved it. And she gave it to me, and I said, wow, what an honor. I settled 8 wars. Another one is coming. I got all the hostages back. I did things that nobody else has ever done. I'm not bragging. I'm just telling you the facts. No president probably has settled any wars. I settled 8 wars. And big ones, saved millions and millions of lives. And when Maria gave me that Nobel Prize, she said, not only should he get it for this year, but there's never been anybody in the history of the Nobel Prize that deserves it more. I settled 8 wars, and I've stopped maybe the total obliteration of the world because Iran will never have a nuclear weapon. And that's a positive thing, a very positive thing. And other presidents should have done it before me, or somebody should have done it. So I don't know what their decision's going to be. They have a reputation for maybe not giving it to people like me, but whether I get it or not, I have done far more, and I think it would be a great discredit to them. And I'm not saying that out of scorn. I'm saying that when you settle 8 wars, and nobody's ever, I'll bet you, if you look at the Nobel Prize, look, Obama got it, and he didn't do anything. He still doesn't know what he got it for. He got it when he got elected right at the beginning, and he had no idea why he got it. Well, in my case, I said I didn't know that they were doing it, but you're right, it is about that time. But I was very honored to receive it indirectly last time by the recipient who said nobody in history deserves it more than President Trump. And since then, we've done a lot. Since then, I've settled, think of it, 8 wars, and got all the hostages back, and stopped a lot of wars from happening by using the powers of tariffs and lots of other things as a threat against certain countries so that they did not partake in killing people. So
1: we're going to talk about the debate between Letitia James and her opponent in just a second. But even the guy that co-founded the Lincoln Project, anti-Trump project, these are Republicans who formed an organization to criticize Donald Trump. Even he is giving him credit for the Trump accounts. Number 45.
4: Well, look, even a stopped sociopath is right twice a day, right? So what I would say is this is that's a great program, right, for a particular group of people.
1: Even a stopped sociopath is right twice a day. Stephen Miller talks about the fraud that President Trump has uncovered that Democrats don't seem to be terribly concerned about. Let's hear some of this. Number 43.
5: Since President Trump launched the fraud task force and put the vice president in charge, our worst nightmares about the fraud that had been taking place in this country were exceeded. Fraud that has been going on for years, decades, and in some cases, generations. Vice President Vance and his team have exposed historic volumes of food stamp fraud, daycare fraud, Medicaid fraud, health care fraud, Social Security fraud, every kind of fraud you can imagine that steals from and betrays American families and workers. Today is no different. What the task force and its partners in law enforcement have uncovered is systemic immigration fraud that violates the laws and statutes of the United States to undercut American workers and labor. The H-1B program and the PERM program that's attached to it have explicit statutory commands that must be followed. It requires individuals, for example, to have a unique, highly specialized occupation, as one example. And yet, in case after case after case, we see individuals that are being brought into the country for skills that are not specialized, that are not unique, and that are not skilled, and that are doing work that is currently being done by American workers, but at vastly lower.
1: More on what Mr. Miller said about Trump exposing fraud in just a second. 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

0: Millions will vote soon. But do they really know the issues? Now, Rob Schmidt is on Newsmax tonight talking about the war for America's future. Rob Schmidt reveals that many Americans are embracing socialism, especially young people. Rob exposes the hidden dangers of socialism and its war on our freedom. 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A secure border, biggest tax cuts in history, inflation under control, lowest drug prices, largest crime drop ever, and so much more. Rob has the whole story on Trump and the media. So watch Newsmax on cable tonight. 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
5: 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I am Larry Elder. We are Salem News Channel. Back to Stephen Miller and the fraud that the Trump administration has uncovered.
6: That are not unique and that are not skilled and that are doing work that is currently being done by American workers but at vastly lower pay. If you go back a few decades in this country, this was an issue that was covered commonly by our media. In fact, there's a famous special that was done by Mike Wallace at CBS probably almost 30 years ago now, when this program was first starting, documenting and detailing these abuses. If you remember in 2015, when President Trump first campaigned for president, he had at his rallies American workers in good-paying middle-class jobs with pensions who were laid off and forced to train their foreign replacements as a condition of their severance, a phenomenon that is widespread and well-documented. And again, because of this task force, this kind of unlawful conduct has been exposed, detailed, documented, and resulted in real concrete federal action. I think one of the important things that I would like everyone to take home today is that America is blessed with some of the most exceptional talent that has ever existed in the history of the world, homegrown American talent. This has been true since the day our country was founded. Go back to the Wright brothers and the journey into the skies, the industrial base that powered us through World War II, the genius of American spaceflight and aviation. Homegrown American talent has been at the center of one revolution after another. As the vice president said, We always welcome and bring to this country individuals who have exceptional gifts to share with our country. But what we don't do and can't do is crush and kill the dreams of millions of young children in middle school and high school who want that first step in the ladder but are unable to get it, or mid-career workers who've dedicated their lives to a company and are given 2 weeks' notice just because someone else somewhere in the world is willing to do the job 20, 30, 40, 50% cheaper than they are. And a lot of the reason why they can do it so much cheaper is they are able to then go back to their home countries in the future, and if they're living in a country where the average salary is $2 a day or $3 a day, taking half of an American worker's salary is still a raise in their home country.
7: Michelle Tafoya is running for Senate in Minnesota. She talked about the Somali gangs. A Somali leader, however, blames the gangs on, wait for it, American culture. Number 48.
8: We strongly condemn gang violence and youth violence. We recognize that Somali American youth were involved, and those responsible must be held accountable. But those are also American youth, born and raised all here, educated here, and grew up in our communities. This is not simply a Somali problem.
7: Hey, they grew up here, and they became gang members, so don't call it a Somali problem. This is a Somali refugee. He was told to refuse to assimilate and get on government benefits, get on government welfare. Number 31.
9: For having me, there are much deeper issues. I've moved into the U.S. And in Maine about 11 years ago, and basically the first question that members of my community asked me, which tribe, you know, I belong to, and when I mentioned, so I fell into that category. So there's a deeper tribal rivalry going on in the community, much larger than anybody can actually imagine. And then the interestingly enough, even though I spoke very good English, one of the things that I was told to do is go find a discounted housing Section 8, which I didn't know what actually it was, and sign up for all the other community benefits within the government or the state, my response was, I'm actually here to work and build, you know, basic and become part of the American fabric, which is
10: I'm incredibly fascinated by what you're having to say, so much so that I'm sorry to interrupt, but I just want to clarify. So when you felt that pressure and you were told to go join, you know, public welfare programs once you moved here, where was that pressure coming from? Are you saying it's like cultural, like neighborhood, like neighbors telling you this is what you should do? How were you pushed in that direction?
9: Well, it was coming from the community that actually thought that was just a way of life, right? I instead of being asked about what kind of school I want to go to, what subjects I would love to study, and those interesting conversations weren't there at all. And my response was, you know, can we do better things? Can we as a community actually integrate? And let's listen to that word, interestingly, because that had got me a huge backlash. This is many, many years ago that many people thought, no, let's not talk about integration. And I wasn't ready for that. I wasn't ready for a pushback against this idea of sort of melting into America, becoming part of America. And
10: right.
9: Let's just be very clear that I haven't arrived here as a young man. I mean, I came here at age 29, so I was well informed about my culture, and my community, growing up in a civil war in Somalia.
10: Incredibly, you're telling me you not only were discouraged from integrating into America, but you were also encouraged to stick to your tribal allegiances from back in Somalia, and those tribal allegiances and divisions remain here in America. That stat I showed, I'm curious, Abdi, about the percentage of the Somali population on some form of welfare, 80%, and stays that way over a 10-year period. Does that surprise you?
9: In some ways, it does not. Let me give you one example here. When I was in Somalia, a huge part of the population in Somalia. We're talking about 20 million people in Somalia, a huge number of that depended on $100 that family members in the U.S. sent back home. So there was not a lot of work to rebuild the country or get to work or, you know, just basically building things. So this whole idea of receiving things the easy way has unfortunately actually evolved and became part of our way of life.
7: Wow. I'm going to remind you of what Brandon Gill, when he was questioning one of the officials in Minnesota about the degree to which Somalis are on welfare years after they arrive here. What percentage of them speak English years after they arrive here compared to other people living in, born and raised in Minnesota? And the debate between Letitia James and her opponent. 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
2: 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I am Larry Elder, Salem News Channel. Now, on Thursday, October 22nd, Phoenix, one night, the Great Eldersky, the Safe from South Central, the Prince of Pico Union, the Czar of Common Sense, is coming to Arizona for the Battleground Tour. And I've got a lot to say. President Trump is winning, the border is locked down, America is fighting back. But the radical left and the DSA socialists, well, they're not done. They're coming for the ballot box this November, and Arizona is their target. I took on Gavin Newsom in California. I know exactly what these people are capable of. And I'm telling you right now, we cannot let our guard down for a single second. October 22nd, join me, Seth Leibson, and Mike Gallagher on stage in Phoenix for the Battleground Tour. We're talking about a live, fired-up evening for people who are awake, engaged, and ready to fight for everything we've won. 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By the way, there's one more reason, too, not to televise this execution. And it's real simple. I bet you anything, if you ask this man who murdered 13 and injured 32 others, if he would want his execution televised, I bet you anything he'd say yes. They want to be martyrs. It'll make him even more famous around the world for people that support this kind of terror. Now, about the number of Somalis who are on welfare, remember again this exchange between Brandon Gill and this man who operates this nonprofit? Number 56.
3: Let me ask you, does large-scale Somali immigration make Minnesota stronger or weaker?
4: Certainly stronger.
3: Certainly stronger. Do you know what percentage of Somali-headed households in Minnesota are on food stamps?
4: No.
3: 54%. Do you know what that number is for native Minnesota-headed households?
4: Well, to be clear, a majority of the...
3: It's 7%. There's a big difference between 54% and 7%, is there not?
4: Excuse me, sir. Could I answer the question?
3: Let me move on. We've got a lot of questions here. What percentage of Somali-headed households in Minnesota are on Medicaid?
4: I don't know.
3: It's 73%. Do you know what that number is for Minnesota native households?
4: Again, you're using the phrase Minnesota native households, but the majority...
3: The number is 18%. That's a quite an astounding difference, I think we would
4: agree. Can I answer the question, please?
3: Let me ask you one more, and then we can go on to that. What percentage of Somali-headed households are on welfare in general?
4: I don't know.
3: It's 81%. What about... let me just ask you, after 10 years of being in the United States, what percentage of Somali immigrant households continue to be on welfare?
4: I don't know.
3: The number is 78%. So even after 10 years, 78% of Somali immigrant households continue to be on welfare.
2: When we come back, a renewed appreciation for Caitlin Clark after her team was eliminated from the playoffs, 40% decline in ratings. Yikes. Can you say meal ticket? 888-971-SAGE, 888-971-7243. Do not leave town.
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5: Breaking news this hour from Town Hall. I'm Ron Taylor. Over a half a million homes and businesses are without power across Florida and Alabama this morning as Hurricane Isaias roared onto the coast. The hurricane made landfall in the western Florida panhandle late Friday night and has since weakened to a Category 1 as it moved inland. The region is dealing with heavy rain as Isaias moves across the south, as well as widespread flooding and wind gusts to over 90 miles per hour. In Georgia, Governor Kemp has declared a state of emergency and has authored the activation of up to 500 National Guard troops if needed. Fairhope, Alabama Mayor Sherry Sullivan says first responders are standing by in her state.
6: Rain is a big concern for us, and storm surge is a big concern because we have a lot of piers, a lot of homes along the bay. So we're continuing to monitor things.
5: Iran is back on the table for military planners.
7: The Pentagon has told U.S. Central Command to finish preparations for a possible return to major strikes on Iran. Officials say President Trump has not set a date or made a final decision. The president has said the United States will not attack Iran before the midterm elections. The order comes as the National Security Team met at Camp David to go over the war. Willie Nelson, Washington.
5: Tempers flared recently during a Senate debate in Grand Rapids, Michigan.
8: A fiery debate between Republican Mike Rogers and Democrat Abdul El-Sayed, Rogers calling El-Sayed a con man for describing himself as a doctor despite not having a medical license. And on the topic of campaign funds, Rogers saying this.
9: So that means you're bought off by George Soros' family. That means that you're bought off by Hamas, Hezbollah, Al-Qaeda. Those people who are supporting you, pour that money into your campaign.
10: This is
9: you
10: a very
9: begged Chuck Schumer, begged Chuck Schumer. Matter of fact, you had to sneak by the trash cans in the back of the building to beg for that money.
8: Laura Winters reporting.
5: You'll find breaking news and analysis plus more at townhall.com.
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5: Standing at even 13 feet tall, President Trump is touting the installation of the Christopher Columbus statue on the White House grounds. Wendy Swanson has the story.
10: Trump hosted an event Friday celebrating the Monday holiday, which is also known as Indigenous Peoples Day. Trump said he resurrected Christopher Columbus, adding he's back to where he should be. He also praised Italian Americans, highlighting members of the community like Supreme Court Justice Samuel Alito, Hollywood icon Sylvester Stallone, and baseball legend the late Joe DiMaggio. I'm Wendy Swanson.
12: Katie Zechariah is the new White House press secretary. In a Truth Social post yesterday, President Trump said Zechariah has an unblemished record of support and has been a loyal and brilliant supporter right from the beginning. She currently serves as senior communications advisor to Truth Social and briefly worked at the Department of Homeland Security. She's also a lawyer, conservative commentator. She succeeds Caroline Leavitt, who will be spending more time with her family. More news at townhall.com. Could public safety concerns reshape Minnesota's Senate race? Conservatives say recent violence may give Republicans an opening.
13: Shootings in Twin Cities suburbs have raised concerns among residents and law enforcement. Against that backdrop, Republican Senate candidate Michelle Tafoya is criticizing Democrat Peggy Flanagan's approach to public safety and her ties to Minnesota's Somali community. Conservatives also cite an alleged ISIS-inspired plot targeting the Mall of America. While the incidents involve individuals, not an entire community, some are asking, could public safety become a deciding issue for Minnesota voters? Bob Agnew reporting.
12: Some political analysts say the country could be heading for a major realignment and that the 2030 census may bring it into sharper focus. Analysts point to population shifts toward the South and West, arguing they could reshape congressional representation and electoral influence in the next decade. The forecast remains debated. More on these stories at townhall.com. I'm Ron Taylor.
1: Hey, I am Brant, and her name is Sherry, and she's a friend and a colleague of mine, and we were just praying for her, actually, because she had a major surgery she just went through.
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17: Welcome to the What's Cooking Today show, the nation's food, wine, travel, health, wealth, and entertainment show. I'm your co-host, Madison Hernandez. And with me today is Coy Marino, pressing all the buttons. How are you doing?
18: Doing well. How are you?
17: Doing great. We have a great show for you guys today. Coming up, we have sports nutritionist and exercise physiologist Heidi Skolnick joining us to talk about her new book, Your GLP-1 Game Plan. So she's talking about how to eat, move, and stay healthy while taking weight loss medications. And then beauty expert Grace Gold is joining us with some easy fall beauty tips, some seasonal ways to refresh your routine. Plus, we've got plenty of food, health, travel, and entertainment news coming your way. But as always, let's look at our national calendar days. It's National Salmon Day. This is a chance to celebrate one of the most popular and versatile fish around. Salmon is packed with protein and omega-3 fatty acids, and you can prepare it any way you like. Grilled, baked, smoked, roasted. Sometimes it's even served raw in the form of sushi and poke. Do you like to have raw salmon?
18: Yeah, I love sushi and poke bowls and whatnot.
17: Yeah, it's not my thing. I am just too creeped out by the idea of it being raw.
19: What?
18: Nothing. To each their own. It's delicious.
17: You didn't see the smile that Corey gave me, like, oh, you don't know what you're missing out on.
18: Yeah, it's delicious.
17: Yep. National Salmon Day is about more than just what's on your plate, though. It also highlights the importance of sustainable fishing practices and healthy fisheries, helping to ensure salmon populations remain strong for generations to come. I know that something Dr. Barkey always recommends is getting the wild caught instead of the farm raised salmon, that it's better to always get, like, I don't know if it's organic wild caught or just wild caught.
18: No, it's just wild caught, just because they live free and they're not caged.
17: I know. I went to...
18: It's mostly for sickness.
17: Yeah.
18: It spreads really quickly.
17: Yeah. And I went to this giant kind of like novelty grocery store out in Ohio called Jungle Jim's. And they had like a whole fish section that had tilapia. And then there was a separate tank of lobster and crabs. And they all just looked so sad in there. It was like it was devastating. I was like, how do I liberate these fish?
18: You got to eat them.
17: No. Okay. Let's move on. Just absolutely no compassion. You gotta eat it.
18: You have compassion, because then what are you gonna eat? You have compassion? You said you weren't a vegetarian on Tuesday. You said you weren't a pescatarian.
17: I know, it's just
18: you can't have compassion sometimes.
17: When you see them though, when they're just sitting there in the tank, just waiting to be picked up. That's kind of morbid though, I feel like. If they're out in the wild and they get caught, I feel like it's different than if they're just like sitting in a tank, unable to swim at all, just like sitting there waiting to die.
18: Well, what if they got caught and now they're sitting in a tank to stay fresh?
17: Well, that's too much logic for me. I lead with emotion and Corey leads with logic.
18: I do.
17: At some point, we meet in the middle, but maybe not on National Salmon Day. It's too controversial for us.
18: Yeah. Who knew this was it?
17: Yeah. We can't cross the political divide on Salmon Day. It's also National Pierogi Day and National Fluffernutter Day. If my sister is listening, I know she loves that word. Like, she just thinks it's so funny.
18: I've never had one. I want one.
17: I don't even know what it is. We're going to have to get into that. I mean, you could probably tell me at some point, but tell me after the break, because Fluffernutter sounds like it could be something delicious. And we also have more news. We got our great guest coming up. Heidi Skolnick is joining us. Next segment, we're talking GLP-1s. Your game plan, how to eat, move, and thrive on weight loss medication. And we are going to be back with more, so stick around on What's Cooking Today.

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0: sweetest and most nostalgic sandwiches around. And Fluffernutter is about as simple as it gets, apparently. It's peanut butter and marshmallow fluff. Corey and I were talking about it during the break, so that's... Neither of us have had it before, but I think we both agree that it sounds delicious.
1: Yes, it does.
0: Yeah, and I wonder, is Heidi Skolnick with us?
1: Yes, she is.
0: Wonderful. So we are talking with Heidi Skolnick. She's on the line. We are talking about your GLP-1 game plan, how to eat, move, and thrive on weight loss medication. Now, Corey and I were talking about Fluffernutters. So welcome to the show, first of all, and talk to me about if we're allowed to eat that on our GLP-1.
2: You are allowed to eat whatever you want to eat.
0: Thank
2: God. It's never about taking away your favorites. It's about adding food that will provide you and your body the nourishment you need. So, yes, you can have your Fluffernutter.
0: Thank goodness.
2: And nutrition, too.
0: Yeah, it's all about moderation, right? I mean, you can't give up your Fluffernutters. I mean, what if that's the only good thing you're looking forward to that day? Now,
2: absolutely. So
0: Heidi Skolnick, you're a sports nutritionist and exercise physiologist. You co-authored the New York Times bestseller, The Whole Body Reset. And now GLP-1 medications have become increasingly popular for weight loss. We all know this. So what made you feel that this was the right time to write your book or to write your GLP-1 game plan?
2: I think that there's a lot of people who are getting this prescription and have no idea what to do next. And the prescription is only one part of it. Really, it's not going to nourish you. It's not going to keep you strong. Those are things that are going to come from how you eat, and what you do. And so with 1 in 8 people on a GLP-1, it certainly seems like there are a lot of people who could benefit from this information.
0: Yeah, we don't want to leave people on just step one. You know, step one is getting the medication, and that's great, and it can be a great jumping off point, but you don't want to just leave them there. So, you know, the medication is just that first piece of the puzzle. So what roles are nutrition and movement and daily habits playing in the larger picture, and how can we get longer lasting results if we are on a GLP-1?
2: Yeah, so again, there's very specific strategies you can employ. First of all, by partnering with nutrition, if you don't, there, you know, the side effects, which range from malnutrition and nutritional deficiencies to really rapid weight loss that can accelerate muscle loss to all, you know, brain fog, all different, being tired. So there's different side effects. And when you are able to eat in a way where you're not just looking at the scale but thinking about your health, it changes the way you approach this. So making sure that you're eating a balanced plate, that it goes beyond protein, you know, getting in the nutrients you need. So it's, again, not just protein, but getting in the fiber, which helps your gut health and keeping things moving, making sure you're getting in calcium and vitamin D and your B vitamins, all those different things that really will make a difference for your long-term well-being.
0: So give me an example of, like, a great GLP-1 plate of its balancing. Maybe it's an example of one of the ways that we can get in these nutrients that you're talking about.
2: Yeah, so you do want to start with protein. You do need a little bit more protein to help offset the weight loss that is going on to help really support your muscle health. But you also want to partner that, by the way, with resistance training, because protein alone isn't going to do it. But still, from the plate, you're getting 25 to 35 grams of protein, which is the amount, let's say, in a chicken breast, right? About a 5 or 6 ounce chicken breast. You can get it through beef. You could get it through tofu. There's lots of different ways from your protein foods. Then you really doesn't end there. You want to get in that fiber, which both gives you what you need to keep your stomach system healthy and moving, which can get backed up when you're on this medication. And also the nutrients, like you still need vitamin C for tissue healing and collagen repair, or calcium, like I said, for bone health. So it's protein and fiber is the focus. Too much fat is going to be uncomfortable because our gastric system is slowed down, and when you add a lot of fat to that, it becomes just really uncomfortable because it takes longer to digest.
0: So we're focusing on our protein and our fiber. We're trying to moderate how much fat is we're intaking in our diet because the digestive system is slowing down. Are there examples that you can give me of, like, a delicious meal idea that we can maybe pair a few things together and say, okay, this is a good plate, and it's maybe something I can have a few times a week on repeat.
2: Yeah, I mean, there's actually 50 different recipes in the book, which all match the protein and fiber guidelines that are put forth. And there's also some examples of recipes that could help when you are feeling nauseous or having one of the other side effects that you may not feel like having as robust a meal. So there's lots of different examples that you can adjust and adapt based on your preferences, where you are in the country, what's accessible to you. There's no one magic food. You don't need to buy special foods. It's foods that are available, but in proportions that really will work for you while you're on this medication. And there's so many different specific examples of that in the book.
0: Yeah, are you able to share any like smart swaps that people can make? Like maybe they really enjoy one specific food, but they're looking to swap it out with something maybe similar, or just get a different idea of how to fill that nutrition gap?
2: Yeah, sure. So let's just take a pretty typical lunch. You might get a turkey sandwich on white bread with mayo and some pretzels, but that only gives you about 2 grams of fiber. So if you swap that to whole grain bread with a sort of turkey sandwich on whole grain bread with some avocado and an apple, you're now over 8 grams of fiber. And that over the course of the day is the difference between getting in 8 grams of fiber in a day, the 2, 4, 6, right, with a little bit more, or having 8, 16, 24 at each meal by making small changes can add up to a significant difference. And that will keep your gut health in things moving along.
0: Yeah, absolutely. I mean, I think we overlook, and it's easy to overshoot sometimes. I know for myself, I'll speak for myself, it's easy to overshoot and think, okay, I want to change this thing about my diet, and so I'm going to completely throw out everything that I ever eat, and I'm going to change it and swap everything out, when in reality, it's kind of those slight changes that you're making throughout the day that really add up. And if you're paying attention to what you're consuming, it can make a huge difference. So are there anything else like protein pancakes or anything else you can recommend in the book?
2: Well, I do have protein pancakes in the book with a really great berry salad on top. There's a crunchy summer roll with chicken and peanut sauce. I mean, there's just so many delicious recipes. And the real point is that these recipes will work for someone on a GLP-1, but they'll still work for your whole family. They just might have it in different portions. You don't need special foods. You might find some bars or shakes helpful sometimes, but really don't need to get fooled by that all-or-none thinking that you need to protein max or fiber max. You need adequate amounts, but you still need balance and you still need consistency.
0: Absolutely. Too. And we're going to HeidiSkolnick.com, right? That's HeidiSkolnick.com for more information. Thank you so much to Heidi for joining us on the show, and we're going to be back with more on What's Cooking Today.
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0: Welcome back to What's Cooking Today. We are talking with Chris Carley from eyeoftheflyer.com. Chris, he's our travel expert. We're getting all of our travel news roundup. And before the break, we were talking about AI-generated reviews and how a lot of, you know, not even a lot, I would say all of these AI-generated reviews can't give specifics. They can't give specific names. They can't tell you specific things that happened while they were, quote-unquote, enjoying the space that they were, you know, in, like a hotel or a restaurant. And are there any other things that we can look for when spotting fake AI-generated reviews?
11: If the writing is flawless but really grand, that's probably AI. And it's probably either going to be a five-star review or a one-star review. It could be a five-star review written by the hotel property or the cruise line, or a one-star review written by a competitor.
0: Wow. Okay. And we do know that AI can be quite sycophantic too. Like if you tell it to rave about a hotel, it's going to go above and beyond, and it's probably going to use language that's not necessarily like colloquial that you and I would use, Chris. Now, I wanted to ask, because Starlink is showing up on more and more airplanes. So how much better is the in-flight Wi-Fi experience when an airline uses Starlink?
11: Okay. Now, full disclosure, I'm a SpaceX stockholder. Because I believe in the product. Has nothing to do with Elon Musk. Delta, the airline I fly more often than not, they have, I believe it's Viasat, for their fast free internet. When Delta's fast free internet is always free, it's rarely fast. They made a mistake by not going to Starlink. Starlink's internet is much faster and much better for commercial aircraft. One of my friends, Rene DeLambert, my co-writer, he used Starlink in the middle of the ocean on a cruise.
0: Wow.
11: And said it was great.
0: Yeah, and cruise lines, they'll really squeeze you for all you're worth. We went on a cruise this year with my family, and the Wi-Fi package was out of control. So if you own a Starlink, you know, lucky you. So we also had a Delta flight that recently, it rapidly descended 27,000 feet after a cabin pressurization problem. What is your advice to travelers about being prepared for something like that? 27,000 feet, is that correct? That's almost crashing.
11: Okay, first of all, this was a plane, I think it was a 737, a Boeing 737.
0: Okay.
11: It departed L.A. for Salt Lake City when it experienced a depressurization issue. It's not like this plane plunged 27,000 feet in 30 seconds.
0: Okay, that's what I'm picturing.
11: No.
0: Okay, thank God.
11: It's a fun, scary headline designed for people to click.
0: Okay.
11: It descended 27,000 feet over the course of about 10 minutes. So that's an average of 2,700 feet a minute, which isn't unheard of. I mean, the average rate of descent on a standard flight is between 1,500 to 3,000 feet per minute. Apparently, there was some kind of depressurization malfunction, so the oxygen masks dropped. which I'm sure is terrifying.
0: Yeah, 100%.
11: Thousands of flights I've taken, that's never happened to me. But the best thing you can do is stay as calm as possible and listen to the cabin crew. Keep your seatbelt fastened.
0: Yeah, I mean, at that point, it really is like a Jesus take the wheel moment. So, And it is good to hear that they did not rapidly descend, as in plunge 27,000 feet, because that is a catchy headline, but that is quite terrifying to read. And tell us about concerns with Russian airspace. Are travelers, like if they're considering booking an itinerary in Russia, could they potentially fly through some geopolitical conflict?
11: Yes and no. I'd stay away from Russia, actually. That's just me. This is a great guideline that my dad taught me when I was young. And he learned it after sitting next to an airline pilot who was commuting home after working for a few days. The pilots flying on your plane have friends and families, okay? They want to return home to them, probably. If they thought for a second there was a remote possibility that something might endanger that flight, they're not going to operate that flight. If there's anyone on the plane who wants the flight to go flawlessly, it's your pilots. So if they think they're safe, you can pretty much, you know, safely order your cocktails from the digital mixologist and complain about the slow Delta Wi-Fi. if they're on board, you should be on board too and leave the flying to them.
0: That's a great tip, and I think it's great for nervous flyers to hear that as well. So, Chris, before we let you go, tell us where can people go to follow you and get more of your travel news and tips and stuff like that?
11: All the socials, we are at Eye of the Flyer, and our website is eyeoftheflyer.com, and my email address is Chris, C-H-R-I-S, at eyeoftheflyer.com.
0: All righty, we have eyeoftheflyer.com, or you can find them on socials with the handle at eyeoftheflyer. Thank you so much to Chris Carley, our travel expert, for joining us. It's been great to have him on the show, and we can't wait to have you back. And I love talking travel, so let's connect again soon, okay?
11: I love it. Thank you so much for having me.
0: Wonderful, and we'll be back with more on What's Up.

0: As Google Cloud's chief evangelist, Richard Sirota spends his days teaching developers what AI can do. Recently, he brought that lesson somewhere new, a homeless shelter where residents learned how AI can help them get back on their feet.
1: There you're not teaching how do you write great Java code. You're treating like, hey, do you want to create a way to update your resume? Amazing. Like, just pump in your experiences and go through a few drafts. Like, that's better than, frankly, most coaches can come up with. Like, it's awesome, and you can do it yourself. Or, hey, your grandkids coming over, a lot of these folks are older and they're just having a tougher time later in life. Do you know you can create a storybook with their faces in it using AI, and they can color it in when they come visit you? One guy was like near tears, like the idea he could connect with his grandkids like that. Normal people just need that stuff. My whole shtick is context and confidence. Am I giving you context about what is important, and am I giving confidence that you can do it too? If you finish time with me thinking I'm smart, then I have failed. If you leave time with me feeling I feel smarter, success.
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8: Welcome back to What's Cooking Today. I'm your co-host, Madison Hernandez, and today we are joined by Carol Conair, editor-in-chief of the Old Farmer's Almanac. You are only the 14th editor and, go women, second female since the founding of the Old Farmer's Almanac in 1792. Welcome, Carol, to the show.
9: Oh, it's great to be here. Thanks for having me.
8: Yeah, congratulations on being editor-in-chief. So what are some of the historical claims to fame for the Old Farmer's Almanac?
9: Well, as you mentioned, we're the oldest continuously published periodical, actually, in North America. So that's our main claim to fame. We came out. Our Robert B. Thomas was our founder, and he wanted to make the best almanac he could, and he did so because we're like the only one left, basically. And so, his idea was that we needed to be useful with a pleasant degree of humor. And Robert B. Thomas was the editor for over 50 years, which kind of excuse the timeline for the rest of the editors to come after that. But we do have some claims to fame. One that is one of my favorites is that Abraham Lincoln, when he was just a young lawyer, he got off one of his clients, a defendant, by proving that the defendant couldn't be seen that night. Someone had identified him visually, but certainly there wasn't as many lights back then, but the idea was that it was a new moon, so there was no light in the sky for this person to be identified. So his client got off on the charges.
10: Wow.
9: So that's a fun one, right?
10: Yeah, that's incredible.
9: It is incredible. And then in the 1940s, when the war was brewing, there was a German spy that was found with an almanac in their pocket, and it was like off the coast of New York. And so the government got kind of afraid, right, because they were thinking like this information might be used against us. And so we were at the time contacted by the government to not provide those weather forecasts, but we got around that by calling them weather indications. So we were able to publish and also put, you know, weather prognostications, if you will, but had to change the wording a little bit because we didn't want that information used against us in,
10: wow,
9: in a conflict.
10: That also speaks to how iconic the Old Farmer's Almanac is. If you're looking for trusted information, that's where you're going to go. And I think that having that established history really makes it something that's almost comforting to go back to because you know you can rely on it. It sounds like you guys are covering like a wide array of topics. And people might think, oh, I want to check the weather and I want a reliable source. That's great. And they want to go to the Old Farmer's Almanac for help. But maybe some people don't know that you guys have a lot more to offer as well.
9: We sure do. We have a story on, which I find incredibly fascinating. You know, the iPhone turns 20 in 2027. And, you know, over the last 20 years, phones have really become dominant in our lives. They are computers in our pocket. And in fact, one of the last things we do with phones is talk to each other anymore. And also we find that there's a lot of parents who would like to hold off. You know, I think it was Europe just banned phones or use, you know, for kids, and there's a lot of guards, you know, and we're considering them here in our country as well. But parents are wanting to reinstall landlines in their
10: home.
9: That's
10: what I want to do. I want to install a landline in my home.
9: Exactly, and it's happening, and more companies are offering old-fashioned landlines and phones and phone service because of that. It's, you know, it teaches kids how to talk to each other without this mediated experience. You know, what if you call, you know, Sue's house to go have, you know, to go out to play? It's like you might have to talk to her parents first and, like,
10: yep,
9: those social skills that have become lost for some because of our phones.
10: Yeah, and these are the types of things that you cover in the Old Farmer's Almanac in the 2027 edition?
9: Yes, and we come out in the fall every year before the next year, so we'll be out next fall as well with a new edition.
10: So this is your 235th anniversary, and tell us the significance of this anniversary to you.
9: Yeah, well, I think what we're seeing, and I have to just say one more memory that has been recent, you know, breaks my heart, but in a recent, you know, in an interview, Dolly Parton would say that she had the Bible and the almanac in her house, you know.
10: Oh, I love that.
9: Lots of people have learned to read, but again, you know, she came from an agrarian, you know, family. You know, they lived in the countryside. And to your point, yes, tried and true information. You know, everything is refreshed every year, and we use some really expert contributors as for our astronomy, for instance, and our weather. We have our own weather team, and they use our formula. But I think what makes us even rarer today is that we fact check every single word in this book every year, you know, whether it's like an old wisdom or a newfangled knowledge item. You know, we're really intent on, as you said, making it trustworthy. We know that our readers trust us. They trust us also to stick to our knitting. We're delightfully apolitical, you know, and it's just this idea that if I want some knowledge, both the book and almanac.com are just incredible resources for people who want to be connected to the earth, who grow things, who watch the sky, who love nature, you know, who want to just be in touch with those real things, you know, in our lives. And that's something we've always done. So that part doesn't change. And as you said, it's what can you get for less than $10 that's good every day of the year, that makes you feel good, that gives you something useful. And, you know, in this day and age, saving a buck or two here and there.
10: Absolutely. And would you even say that this would be, because I'm always looking for good coffee table books. And so would you say this would be like a good book to even have on your coffee table and people can flip through it when they come over and you know, learn something?
9: Well, that is very kind of you, because most people tell us that we find that we're found in their bathroom. So I think coffee table's a real upgrade, and we'll take it. But I certainly always have mine out for people to see. It is part reference, but, you know, part delight. You know, our feature stories this year range from, you know, how we would get to Mars to medicinal plants you can grow, old-fashioned roses, root vegetables, you know, dogs that work, have jobs. So it's always a real mix. And we just think about, we're just regular folks who are the editors, and we follow our curiosity. But the thing that I feel like we're the luckiest thing is that we hear from our readers all the time. We get emails, we get letters, we get phone calls. We get lots of feedback through almanac.com or even product reviews where we're sold. And those things are so helpful to us to make sure that we're providing readers what it is they're looking for.
10: Yeah, absolutely. I've heard a lot about how there's different cold and warm fronts that could be switching this year, and there's just some weird things going on with the weather. We want to hear more. Specifically, I'm curious what's going on with the weather in California and Hawaii with the hurricane and everything that was going on there. So we are talking with Carol Conair, editor-in-chief of the Old Farmer's Almanac. And stick around. We have a lot more information for you, and we will be back with more on What's Cooking Today.
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0: Today, I'm your co-host, Madison Hernandez, and we're having a lovely conversation with Carol Conair. The 2027 Old Farmer's Almanac and winter forecasts are coming out, and Carol Conair is the editor-in-chief. We're so lucky to have her on the show. I was just telling her that I just started gardening again, so this is specifically very exciting for me. And we were talking about the warming temperatures and the different kind of weather that's been happening around the world. So can you tell us, how could warming temperatures in the Indian Ocean impact storm activity this year?
1: Well, the Indian Ocean, I'm less familiar with than what the Pacific is doing, which is there's a super El Nino brewing. But things are interacting, like you're saying, and so, but there's some counteractivity, right? So it's like, you know, people might remember the winter of 1997 and 1998 was also a super El Nino winter, and for California that was very destructive. There was a lot of water, there was mudslides, there was a lot of loss, you know, financial loss. And so, you know, is it going to be that bad is what people are wondering. But like you said, there's some other factors happening around the globe. And also, we're in a different world, though it's a warming world. You know, the hardiness zones for the USDA were all recalibrated a few years ago. Almost everywhere in North America ticked up half a zone or more. And so when you have that, there's even more moisture in the atmosphere. And also, it depends on what is the jet stream doing, what is the polar vortex doing. So we're calling for a winter where you are that will be very wet and very warm. Though, you know, you've traveled a little bit further east and it will be dry. So it's really the kind of upper half and the western half of, or third of the U.S. that is really going to see a lot of precipitation. The middle part's going to be dry, and then the east coast is really a mixed bag. But just like we saw the horrible heat waves in Europe this summer, you know, there are just some interesting things that are happening globally, and we are always just looking at North America in terms of forecasting, because it's crazy to do long-range weather forecasting for 18 regions in the U.S. and, you know, daily forecasts, never mind other places. But we're really looking at the effects of those warm ocean waters and what's going to happen.
0: Speaking of strange things, let's talk about Mars. This new edition explores the realities of trying to colonize Mars. So what are some of the pros and cons?
1: Well, I think people, you know that it would be nice to have like a plan B, you know, depending on how wacky our weather is. Though I don't think we're there yet. And also, getting to Mars is not, you know, a weekend road trip. It's a two-year proposition at the very least. And the problems, you know, beyond the ones of the sort of the finances and how do you survive once you get there and all of that are logistical, and our wonderful, you know, NASA and other space scientists around the world are thinking about these very problems and challenges. But the one that really struck me about that story is the amount of radiation that our astronauts would pick up on the way there. It's really a lot. And so we have to consider those things. And then the other thing is the isolation. You know, we've had people stay on the International Space Station for over a year, but this is a bit different. You know, once you get to Mars, you're not walking around outside. You aren't looking at plants. You just said you're getting back into gardening. You know, it's such a well-being thing to be involved with plants in any way, whether it's houseplants or, you know, a back 40 of potatoes. But, you know, none of that's really available. So it's that sensory deprivation as well as the communication lag. You know, we had that wonderful connection with Artemis while they were circling the backside of the moon earlier this year, and a little bit of a lag, but they were able to speak to their families in real time, and that's not going to be possible on a trip to Mars. So those are some of the challenges that need to be overcome if we are going to get there.
0: Yeah, absolutely. I mean, it reminds me of the movie The Martian, which is one of my and my dad's favorite movies. But again, it's like, that's Hollywood. We're talking about the reality of going there and the amount of time that it would take, the lack of, like you said, communication with loved ones, and even just like the scientific experts on the ground that we, you know, that they would, the astronauts would need help from. And then the idea of, you know, making Mars a plan B and then having an actual life there, you know, it's like, I mean, we should never. stop exploring, whether it's in our own gardens or space. You know, we should never stop exploring. But it does bring to mind, like, wow, space is incredible and so vast and terrifying, and we need to have due respect for it. But yeah, it really puts it into perspective, like, when you talk about all the pros and cons. And I'm glad that you guys are exploring that and you're talking about it in the Old Farmer's Almanac. So is there a specific launch day for this or for the 2027 edition?
1: It's right now. We just hit stores pretty much everywhere we distribute to in North America. Would have had their issues September 1st. So we're just about a week in. It's exciting. You know, we sell a lot of copies this time of year, especially leading up to the holidays.
0: Yeah, so I would guess that you can find the physical copies anywhere books are sold, right?
1: Exactly. And also, you know, we always want to promote local sales. We deal with many mom-and-pop stores. So if you go to almanac.com/where-to-buy and put your zip code in, any store near you will come up that has the almanac, and you can patronize your favorite store, hopefully right around the corner. We're also in big box stores and on Amazon, but it's always nice if you can buy locally and support those stores.
0: Yeah, absolutely. I love shopping locally. And we just want to thank Carol Conair for joining us. She's the editor-in-chief of the Old Farmer's Almanac. She is only the 14th editor in all of this time since its founding in 1792, and she is the second female to hold this position. And we're just so grateful for you coming on and talking to us about all of these super interesting topics. We will be back with more on What's Cooking Today.
2: As Google Cloud's chief evangelist, Richard Sirotter spends his days teaching developers what AI can do. Recently, he brought that lesson somewhere new, a homeless shelter where residents learned how AI can help them get back on their feet.
3: There you're not teaching how do you write great Java code. You're treating like, hey, do you want to create a way to update your resume? Amazing. Like, just pump in your experiences and go through a few drafts. Like, that's better than, frankly, most coaches can come up with. Like, it's awesome, and you can do it yourself. Or, hey, your grandkids coming over, a lot of these folks are older and they're just having a tougher time later in life. Do you know you can create a storybook with their faces in it using AI, and they can color it in when they come visit? One guy was like near tears, like the idea he could connect with his grandkids like that. Normal people just need that stuff. My whole shtick is context and confidence. Am I giving you context about what is important, and am I giving confidence that you can do it too? If you finish time with me thinking I'm smart, then I have failed. If you leave time with me feeling I feel smarter, success.
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10: Veteran Daryl had built a life around serving others.

0: And you pick up some takeout. There's a tip screen. And you always have to do it right in front of the person. Like, the screen is right there, and they can see you click no tip. It is the most... What happened to just regular tip jars? This is egregious to me. Okay, you buy something at a counter, and suddenly you have a tablet that's asking you if you want to leave 20, 25, or even 30%. You don't even give 30% to somebody who gives you excellent service at a restaurant most of the time. Like, most people are tipping 15 to 20%. A lot of times 20% is like what's customary now. But I feel like when I was a kid, it was like 10%. So what's going on here? I mean, there's actually a name for this phenomenon. It's called tipflation. It's a term that's been used to describe the expansion of tipping into more situations along with higher suggested tip amounts. And Americans are feeling the push on this. A Pew Research Center survey found that 72% of Americans said tipping is expected in more places today than it was 5 years earlier. Only 5% said it's expected in fewer places. And one big reason for this, as we all know, is technology. Those checkout tablets and digital payment screens have made it so easy for businesses to present a tip option. I mean, before, when we were all analog, if somebody stood in front of you and they took your coffee order and then they stuck their hand out in front of you and said nothing and raised their eyebrows and wink, wink, nudge, nudge, can I, you know, I pressed a few buttons, can I get a $3 tip for your $8 latte? We would think that was rude and weird. But now that it's on a screen, it's a little more subtle, just ever so slightly more subtle than sticking your hand out and raising your eyebrows at somebody. So those checkout tablets and digital payment screens have had a big impact on this. Instead of quietly deciding on whether to leave a few dollars, now you're suddenly staring at the screen that's telling you to leave a custom tip. And that creates something else, this social pressure. You know, you don't necessarily have to leave a tip for anyone, but the screen is sitting right in front of you and the employee standing there watching, it can feel really awkward. So, you know, and tipping wasn't always such a deeply American tradition. This was, you know, established in the 1800s and widely accepted by the 1920s, but it's not like this is something that happens all over the world. In much of Europe, tipping is generally less common and less expected than in the U.S. Maybe we should all just move to Europe. The big difference is that in many countries, the price of service is more directly built into the cost overall, and tipping is treated as an optional extra rather than an expected part of the actual transaction. So that doesn't mean you never tip overseas. In some countries, rounding up or leaving a small amount of exceptional service is perfectly normal. So the next time that a tablet spins around and asks you for a 25% tip on a $6 coffee, just remember, you don't have to. You don't have to tip. You can click no tip. And you know what? My best guess is that the person behind the register is also feeling like they're not making enough money. And when they go out to get coffee, they probably feel like they don't want to tip either. So it's happening to all of us. You're not alone. That's your fact of the day. For more great food, wine, travel, health, wealth, and entertainment news, you can visit whatscookingtoday.com. You can download our cell phone app by dialing #250. It's a phone call. Then just say CRN, and it's downloaded right to your device. Thank you so much for listening. We love having you, and we love sharing our news with you and our great guests. So have a great day. We'll see you next time. And until then, eat well, everybody.
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4: It's a magical season here in San Diego. The leaves don't really change color. The temperature might drop all the way down to a brisk 65 degrees. 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
2: News this hour from Town Hall. I'm John Scott. Communities on the U.S. Gulf Coast bracing as Hurricane Isaias made landfall Friday night as a Category 2 storm. The storm, with winds up to 105 miles per hour, made landfall near Destin, Florida, in the Florida Panhandle. As it continued its march north over the western part of the Panhandle, it weakened to a Cat 1. A hurricane warning currently in effect from just east of Biloxi, Mississippi, through Mobile and Pensacola to Panama City and Mexico Beach, Florida. President Trump says gas prices will start coming down soon. He made the comment while referencing the war in Iran during remarks at a Columbus Day event he hosted at the White House.
3: Oh, that's going to be over very soon, and prices are going to come tumbling down.
2: The president says gas prices will soon be back down to levels he saw in Iowa just before the start of the Iran war.
3: But I always look at the tag on top. And I saw $1.95, and then I saw $1.85 a gallon. We'll be down to those levels soon.
2: Friday's consumer spending report, a stark reminder of why voters are calling for a return to President Trump's America First agenda.
4: The University of Michigan's October report shows consumer confidence lower this month, a stark reminder of why voters are demanding a return to President Trump's America First agenda. From the grocery aisle to the gas pump, everyday Americans are delivering a clear message. Washington's economic experiment isn't working. Fresh consumer sentiment data shows public confidence is driven by persistent inflation expectations and tightening of household budgets. For millions of voters, the contrast between today's economic climate and the pre-2020 record-breaking Trump economy couldn't be sharper. Bernie Bennett in Washington.
2: The football word mourning the passing of Mike Ditka. He announced, his family announcing he died at the age of 86. Ditka had coached the Chicago Bears when they won Super Bowl 20. More on these stories from townhall.com.
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6: More than a third of holiday shoppers say they will use artificial intelligence to find items on their gift lists. That's more than double what it was just last year. The YouGov survey also found that shoppers are leaning into AI to make sure they get the lowest prices and best deals. About half of the Gen Zers and millennials who took part in the survey expect that they'll be shopping on Black Friday or Cyber Monday. I'm Rory O'Neill.
2: News and analysis at townhall.com. A Michigan Senate candidate ends an interview early.
7: Democrat Abdul Saeed had walked away when asked why he had not issued a statement on the third anniversary of the October 7th attacks. Pressed separately on the death of Iran's supreme leader, El-Sayed called the question a dog and pony show and said it was not relevant to Michigan voters. El-Sayed is running against Republican Mike Rogers on the state's open Senate seat. Willie Nelson, Washington.
2: A powerful 7.7 magnitude earthquake struck Panama Friday. The quake struck shortly after noon. It was centered about 100 miles southeast of Panama City and was followed by several strong aftershocks. It was first reported to be of 8.0 magnitude. The NBC News saying buildings were damaged by the quake, and President Jose Raul Molino said some roads had completely collapsed. There have amazingly been no reports of fatalities. More on these stories at townhall.com.
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1: Welcome to the What's Cooking Today show, the nation's food, wine, travel, health, wealth, and entertainment show. I'm your co-host, Madison Hernandez. And with me today is Corey Marino, pressing all the buttons. How are you doing?
2: Doing well. How are you?
1: Doing great. We have a great show for you guys today. Coming up, we have sports nutritionist and exercise physiologist Heidi Skolnick joining us to talk about her new book, Your GLP-1 Game Plan. So she's talking about how to eat, move, and stay healthy while taking weight loss medications. And then beauty expert Grace Gold is joining us with some easy fall beauty tips, some seasonal ways to refresh your routine. Plus, we've got plenty of food, health, travel, and entertainment news coming your way. But as always, let's look at our national calendar days. It's National Salmon Day. This is a chance to celebrate one of the most popular and versatile fish around. Salmon is packed with protein and omega-3 fatty acids, and you can prepare it any way you like. Grilled, baked, smoked, roasted. Sometimes it's even served raw in the form of sushi and poke. Do you like to have raw salmon?
2: Yeah, I love sushi and poke bowls and whatnot.
1: Yeah, it's not my thing. I am just too creeped out by the idea of it being raw. What?
2: Nothing. To each their own. It's delicious.
1: You didn't see the smile that Corey gave me, like, oh, you don't know what you're missing out on.
2: Yeah, it's delicious.
1: Yep. National Salmon Day is about more than just what's on your plate, though. It also highlights the importance of sustainable fishing practices and healthy fisheries, helping to ensure salmon populations remain strong for generations to come. I know that something Dr. Barkey always recommends is getting the wild caught instead of the farm-raised salmon, that it's better to always get, like, I don't know if it's organic wild caught or just wild caught.
2: No, it's just wild caught, just because they live free and they're not caged.
1: I know, I went to...
2: It's mostly for sickness.
1: Yeah.
2: It spreads really quickly.
1: Yeah. And I went to this giant kind of like novelty grocery store out in Ohio called Jungle Jim's. And they had like a whole fish section that had tilapia. And then there was a separate tank of lobster and crabs. And they all just looked so sad in there. It was like it was devastating. I was like, how do I liberate these fish?
2: You got to eat them.
1: No. Okay, let's move on. Just absolutely no compassion. You gotta eat it.
2: Have compassion, because then what are you gonna eat? You have compassion. You said you weren't a vegetarian on Tuesday. You said you weren't a pescatarian.
1: I know. It's just
2: can't have compassion sometimes.
1: When you see them though, when they're just sitting there in the tank, just waiting to be picked up. That's kind of morbid though. I feel like if they're out in the wild and they get caught, I feel like it's different than if they're just like sitting in a tank, unable to swim at all, just like sitting there waiting to die.
2: Well, what if they got caught and now they're sitting in a tank to stay fresh?
1: Well, that's too much logic for me. I lead with emotion and Corey leads with logic.
2: I do.
1: At some point, we meet in the middle, but maybe not on National Salmon Day. It's too controversial for us.
2: Yeah. Who knew this was it?
1: Yeah. We can't cross the political divide on Salmon Day. It's also National Pierogi Day and National Fluffernutter Day. If my sister is listening, I know she loves that word. Like, she just thinks
2: it's
1: so funny.
2: I've never had one. I want one.
1: I don't even know what it is. We're going to have to get into that. I mean, you could probably tell me at some point, but tell me after the break. Because Fluffernutter sounds like it could be something delicious. We also have more news. We got our great guest coming up. Heidi Skolnick is joining us. Next segment, we're talking GLP-1s. Your game plan, how to eat, move, and thrive on weight loss medication. And we are going to be back with more, so stick around on What's Cooking Today.

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0: sweetest and most nostalgic sandwiches around. And Fluffernutter is about as simple as it gets, apparently. It's peanut butter and marshmallow fluff. Corey and I were talking about it during the break, so that's... Neither of us have had it before, but I think we both agree that it sounds delicious.
1: Yes, it does.
0: Yeah, and I wonder, is Heidi Skolnick with us?
1: Yes, she is.
0: Wonderful. So we are talking with Heidi Skolnick. She's on the line. We are talking about your GLP-1 game plan, how to eat, move, and thrive on weight loss medication. Now, Corey and I were talking about Fluffernutters. So welcome to the show, first of all, and talk to me about if we're allowed to eat that on our GLP-1.
2: You are allowed to eat whatever you want to eat.
0: Thank
2: it's
0: God.
2: Never about taking away your favorites, about adding food that will provide you and your body the nourishment you need. So, yes, you can have your Fluffernutter.
0: Thank
2: and
0: goodness.
2: And nutrition, too.
0: Yeah, it's all about moderation, right? I mean, you can't give up your Fluffernutters. I mean, what if that's the only good thing you're looking forward to that day? Now,
2: absolutely. So
0: Heidi Skolnick, you're a sports nutritionist and exercise physiologist. You co-authored the New York Times bestseller, The Whole Body Reset. And now GLP-1 medications have become increasingly popular for weight loss. We all know this. So what made you feel that this was the right time to write your book or to write your GLP-1 game plan?
2: I think that there's a lot of people who are getting this prescription and have no idea what to do next. And the prescription is only one part of it. Really, it's not going to nourish you. It's not going to keep you strong. Those are things that are going to come from how you eat, what you eat, and what you do. And so with 1 in 8 people on a GLP-1, it certainly seems like there are a lot of people who could benefit from this information.
0: Yeah, we don't want to leave people on just step one. You know, step one is getting the medication, and that's great, and it can be a great jumping off point, but you don't want to just leave them there. So, you know, the medication is just that first piece of the puzzle. So what roles are nutrition and movement and daily habits playing in the larger picture, and how can we get longer lasting results if we are on a GLP-1?
2: Yes, so again, there's very specific strategies you can employ. First of all, by partnering with nutrition, if you don't, there, you know, the side effects, which range from malnutrition and nutritional deficiencies to really rapid weight loss that can accelerate muscle loss to brain fog, all different, being tired. So there's different side effects. And when you are able to eat in a way where you're not just looking at the scale but thinking about your health, it changes the way you approach this. So making sure that you're eating a balanced plate, that it goes beyond protein, you know, getting in the nutrients you need. So it's, again, not just protein, but getting in the fiber, which helps your gut health and keeping things moving, making sure you're getting in calcium and vitamin D and your B vitamins, all those different things that really will make a difference for your long-term well-being.
0: So give me an example of, like, a great GLP-1 plate of its balancing. Maybe it's an example of one of the ways that we can get in these nutrients that you're talking about.
2: Yeah, so you do want to start with protein. You do need a little bit more protein to help offset the weight loss that is going on to help really support your muscle health. But you also want to partner that, by the way, with resistance training, because protein alone isn't going to do it. But still, from the plate, you're getting 25 to 35 grams of protein, which is the amount, let's say, in a chicken breast, right? About a 5 or 6 ounce chicken breast. You can get it through beef. You can get it through tofu. There's lots of different ways from your protein foods. Then you really doesn't end there. You want to get in that fiber, which both gives you what you need to keep your stomach system healthy and moving, which can get backed up when you're on this medication. And also the nutrients, like you still need vitamin C for tissue healing and collagen repair, or calcium, like I said, for bone health. So it's protein and fiber is the focus. Too much fat is going to be uncomfortable because our gastric system is slowed down, and when you add a lot of fat to that, it becomes just really uncomfortable because it takes longer to digest.
0: So we're focusing on our protein and our fiber. We're trying to moderate how much fat is we're intaking in our diet because the digestive system is slowing down. Are there examples that you can give me of, like, a delicious meal idea that we can maybe pair a few things together and say, okay, this is a good plate, and it's maybe something I can have a few times a week on repeat.
2: Yeah, I mean, there's actually 50 different recipes in the book, which all match the protein and fiber guidelines that are put forth. And there's also some examples of recipes that could help when you are feeling nauseous or having one of the other side effects that you may not feel like having as robust a meal. So there's lots of different examples that you can adjust and adapt based on your preferences, where you are in the country, what's accessible to you. There's no one magic food. You don't need to buy special foods. It's foods that are available, but in proportions that really will work for you while you're on this medication. And there's so many different specific examples of that in the book.
0: Yeah. Are you able to share any, like, smart swaps that people can make? Like, maybe they really enjoy one specific food, but they're looking to swap it out with something maybe similar or just get a different idea of how to fill that nutrition gap?
2: Yeah, sure. So let's just take a pretty typical lunch. You might get a turkey sandwich on white bread with mayo and some pretzels. But that only gives you about 2 grams of fiber. So if you swap that to whole grain bread with a sort of turkey sandwich on whole grain bread with some avocado and an apple, you're now over 8 grams of fiber. And that, over the course of the day, is the difference between getting in 8 grams of fiber in a day, that 2, 4, 6, right, with a little bit more, or having 8, 16, 24 at each meal by making small changes can add up to a significant difference. And that will keep your gut health and things moving along.
0: Yeah, absolutely. I mean, I think we overlook, and it's easy to overshoot sometimes. I know for myself, I'll speak for myself, it's easy to overshoot and think, okay, I want to change this thing about my diet, and so I'm going to completely throw out everything that I ever eat, and I'm going to change it and swap everything out, when in reality, it's kind of those slight changes that you're making throughout the day that really add up. And if you're paying attention to what you're consuming, it can make a huge difference. So are there anything else like protein pancakes or anything else you can recommend in the book?
2: Well, I do have protein pancakes in the book with a really great berry salad on top. There's a crunchy summer roll with chicken and peanut sauce. I mean, there's just so many delicious recipes. And the real point is that these recipes will work for someone on a GLP-1, but they'll still work for your whole family. They just might have it in different portions. You don't need special foods. You might find some bars or shakes helpful sometimes, but really don't need to get fooled by that all-or-none thinking that you need to protein max or fiber max. You need adequate amounts, but you still need balance and you still need consistency.
0: Absolutely. Too. And we're going to HeidiSkolnick.com, right? That's HeidiSkolnick.com for more information. Thank you so much to Heidi for joining us on the show, and we're going to be back with more on What's Cooking Today.
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0: Welcome back to the show. I'm your co-host, Madison Hernandez, along with Corey Moreno. We're talking fluffernutters, because I guess I can't stop talking about them, but we're going to get down to the nitty-gritty about this. A fluffernutter is about as simple as it gets. Peanut butter and marshmallow fluff spread between two slices of bread. The sandwich originated in New England, and it has been a childhood favorite for generations. I guess no one told my parents about the fluffernutter, because I don't think my sister and I ever had one.
1: I think it's like an East Coast thing.
0: Oh, okay. I forgive you, Mom and Dad. just kidding. Marshmallow fluff itself
1: dates... It's probably not healthy either.
0: It's probably, yeah. They probably made the good call, you know, when it comes
1: to... You would say, which is marshmallow.
0: Yeah. and just plain white bread and peanut butter. Marshmallow fluff itself dates back to 1917 when Massachusetts candy maker Archibald Query created the recipe. So this stuff has been around for a while. I feel like that original recipe must have been nuclear. Like, absolutely toxic. Can you imagine?
1: Oh, yeah.
0: Or maybe it was better for you because it was maybe just simple ingredients?
1: No.
0: No, probably not. No. So after World War One, after World War One, H. Allen Durkee and Fred L. Mower bought the recipe and shortened the name to Marshmallow Fluff and helped turn it into a household favorite through creative marketing, including radio shows like this one and cookbooks. And then they named the Fluffernutter in 1960. So it was in the 1960s that it was trademarked. And even though a 2006 effort to make it the official sandwich of Massachusetts failed, the sweet combination has remained a New England classic. I think that would be such a fun state sandwich to have. We should have a state sandwich.
1: Is there a state sandwich?
0: I don't know. I mean, it sounds like they tried to make it happen in 2006. It's been 20 years.
1: Would California state sandwich be the taco?
0: Yeah. I mean, I guess. Is a taco a sandwich?
1: No.
0: Okay. It's also National Pierogi Day. This is a chance to celebrate one of Poland's most delicious comfort foods. Pierogi are dumplings made with unleavened dough. They're traditionally boiled and then often baked or pan-fried in butter. And the fillings can range from classic potato and cheese or potato and onion. There's also cabbage, mushroom, spinach, more. Pierogi were once considered a peasant food, but they eventually became popular across all social classes, including the European nobility. And then there are the toppings, of course. Pierogi are often served with melted butter, sour cream, crispy bacon, sautéed mushrooms and onions, or green onions. So some of those I feel like will contribute to the heart attack, and some of them maybe less so, like the sautéed mushrooms. But today, if you're craving something warm, comforting, and delicious, grab a plate of pierogi and celebrate this Polish dish. Now, on to some odd news. Yellowstone's bizarre hot spring cleanup. This comes to us from Travel and Leisure, Yellowstone, and the Yellowstone Volcano Observatory. Yellowstone National Park is asking visitors to hold on to their hats, quite literally. The park's geology team has removed more than 20,100 pieces of trash from Yellowstone's hydrothermal areas so far in just 2026, along with 5,600 rocks and sticks and more than 280 hats, making it a record-setting year. And some of the things that they found are pretty bizarre. They range from AirPods, fake nails, some of those were probably mine, Invisalign retainers, rubber ducks, Pokemon cards, McDonald's toys, hotel key cards, and even a tiny 2-inch copy of the Vampire Diaries. Wait, that's incredible. It comes in a 2-inch size?
1: How are babies going to read it?
0: How are our toddlers going to know about Stefan and Damon and Elena? Now, the staff also recovered more than $18 in coins from various currencies, because apparently some visitors still think hot springs are wishing wells, but they are not. And it's not the same thing, people. Your wish isn't going to come true. Go to the Trevi Fountain. But this isn't a redirect water flow, and it can introduce chemicals and sediment, potentially damaging the delicate hydrothermal features of these natural springs. So, in fact, Morning Glory Pool famously changed color decades ago after debris accumulated in and around the spring. Now, park officials say that visitors should secure all of their loose belongings, especially on windy days. And if something falls off the boardwalk, don't try and get it yourself. The ground around the hot springs and geysers can be dangerously thin and unstable. So if you're visiting Yellowstone, just enjoy the scenery, stay on the boardwalk, and hold on to your hats, your AirPods, and your tiny 2-inch versions of the Vampire Diaries. Keep it in your pockets, people. We have more news coming up for you on the What's Cooking Today show. Me and Corey Marino are going to keep chatting. We're talking when to book your 2026 holiday flights. A motorcyclist blaming a 72 mile per hour speeding run on McDonald's breakfast and more. We will be back.

0: As Google Cloud's chief evangelist, Richard Sirotor spends his days teaching developers what AI can do. Recently, he brought that lesson somewhere new, a homeless shelter where residents learned how AI can help them get back on their feet.
1: There you're not teaching how do you write great Java code. You're treating like, hey, do you want to create a way to update your resume? Amazing. Like, just pump in their experiences and go through a few drafts. Like, that's better than, frankly, most coaches can come up with. Like, it's awesome, and you can do it yourself. Or, hey, your grandkids coming over, a lot of these folks are older and they're just having a tougher time later in life. Do you know you can create a storybook with their faces in it using AI, and they can color it in when they come visit you? One guy was like near tears, like the idea he could connect with his grandkids like that. Normal people just need that stuff. My whole shtick is context and confidence. Am I giving you context about what is important, and am I giving confidence that you can do it too? If you finish time with me thinking I'm smart, then I have failed. If you leave time with me feeling I feel smarter, success.
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0: welcome back to the show. I'm your co-host, Madison Hernandez, along with Corey Marino. We were talking about when to book your 2026 holiday flights. This comes to us from Travel and Leisure / Google Flights. And it's never too early to start thinking about holiday travel, especially if you're planning to fly for Thanksgiving or Christmas. When you book, it could make a big difference in how much you pay. According to 5 years of Google Flights data, Thanksgiving flights tend to be cheapest about 34 days before departure, with the best prices generally showing up between 21 and 57 days out. That means October is the prime window to start looking for those Thanksgiving deals if you plan to fly. For Christmas travel, however, the sweet spot comes a little bit earlier. Google says fares tend to be lowest about 56 days before departure. That's 56 days, with the best prices generally between 33 and 67 days out. Putting the prime window around late October through mid-November. And if you're traveling internationally, Google says about 90 days before departure is generally the best time to book. However, trips to Mexico and the Caribbean, they kind of hit their lowest points closer to the departure. That's about 43 days out. There are also ways to save once you're booking. Flying on less popular days can help. For example, if you're departing on a Monday and returning on a Tuesday or Wednesday, that can save about 14% compared with weekend travel. Plus, connecting flights can cost less than the nonstop options. We know that. So the takeaway is simple. If you know your holiday travel plans already, start shopping now, compare your options, and do not wait until the last minute if you can take anything away from what I'm saying right now. Okay, another odd story coming to us from Operation Sports. A Virginia motorcyclist apparently had a goal recently to make it to McDonald's before breakfast ended. We've all been there. Police in Manassas say they clocked him doing 72 miles per hour in a 25 mile per hour zone on a Sunday morning. When he was pulled over, he admitted he was speeding, and he explained he was rushing to make the McDonald's breakfast cutoff. He told the officer he'd woken up late, he was in a hurry, and he wasn't even wearing socks. The stop happened around 10:43 a.m., about 17 minutes before the reported 11 a.m. breakfast cutoff. The officer cited him for reckless driving and other violations, warning that a motorcycle crash at 72 miles per hour could have consequences far worse than missing breakfast. So no word on whether he made it to McDonald's, but after those tickets, the Egg McMuffin might have been a very expensive breakfast for him.
1: Definitely, definitely. How did he not burn his feet?
0: Burn his feet?
1: Yeah, I'm like, he said, oh, in a motorcycle,
0: he,
1: right?
0: Maybe he was wearing shoes, but no socks.
1: Oh. Why would that matter? People wear no socks all the time, then.
0: I know. I think he was just
1: He wasn't wearing shoes with me. That makes the story better.
0: Yeah, that makes the story. His feet are just like dragging on the floor. He's like, I gotta make it to McDonald's. Now, there has been backlash against these $20 cocktails that have been going around. This comes to us from Food and Wine. If you've looked at a cocktail menu lately and thought $26 for a drink, you're not alone. A lot of people are in the same boat as you. Food and Wine reports that bars across the country are responding to customer frustration over increasingly expensive cocktails and wine. They are lowering their prices and rethinking the way that they do business. In Los Angeles, one bar introduced $8 mini cocktails, while full-size drinks topped out at $13. Now, in New York, another bar is offering $9 well drinks and a $7 7-hour happy hour. So 7 hours that you get to enjoy this happy hour, while a Detroit bar has cocktails for $14 and happy hour drinks starting at just $5. So the idea is simple. Make going out more affordable, bring people back more often, and build a neighborhood hangout. People are desperate for third spaces. Just think about your favorite, not rom-com, your favorite, what are those shows? Like Friends and How I Met Your Mother. There's usually a third space where people go and hang out that isn't their work. It's not their house. But it's a place to get together and talk and bond, and we need more of those spaces. It doesn't have to be bars. I think that if they reduce the price of coffee, that would be great news for me. Some bars, though, are keeping their prices down just by simplifying their selections. They're buying ingredients in bulk, making their own juices and syrups, and they're extending those happy hours. And there might be a bigger trend behind it. Beverage professionals say drinkers are showing a growing preference for simpler and less complicated cocktails to begin with. And a rejection of prices that make a night out feel like a luxury purchase is just another reason to say, yeah, maybe I'll stay in tonight. So hopefully the era of the $20 cocktail is coming to a close and the affordable drink is making a comeback. So now moving on, a teacher was fired over extra credit on GoFundMe. This comes to us from The Independent. An Iowa high school substitute teacher lost her job after offering students extra credit in exchange for cash donations to her personal online fundraiser.
1: Nice.
0: That's so dumb. I don't want to say anything mean, but okay.
1: They better got a lot of extra credit. Like, that's moving a grade.
0: Yeah.
1: I'm moving up a grade if I'm getting money.
0: Yeah. I mean, Stephanie Mullally, who taught in the Clinton Community School District, launched a GoFundMe campaign to help finance her own personal education and travel goals. During the school year, she encouraged her students to contribute money by promising boosts to their academic grades. School officials ultimately discovered the scheme and fired her for violating the district's ethics policy for pressuring students for funds. And an administrative law judge later upheld her termination and denied her request for state unemployment benefits. No way. The audacity to apply for state unemployment benefits when you're, you know, pressuring your students to give you money.
1: Gotta go on that travel.
0: I mean, that's one way to get it done. I just can't imagine doing that personally. There's just kids, you know. But I think maybe sometimes people just don't think things all the way through. Or maybe she did think it all the way through and just didn't care about the potential consequences.
1: How old are these kids? Like, how did she think they were going to get money?
0: Hey, I know.
1: Hey, Mom, I need $5. Why? Yeah, I need to get an A.
0: I'm failing math, and I need $5. Rabid beavers are attacking in Maryland, coming to us from the Washingtonian. We can get into that in a little bit, but we do have a guest coming up, so we're going to hold on to that story. We're getting some beauty and lifestyle tips for fall from journalist Grace Gold. So stick around. 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

0: Welcome back to What's Cooking Today, the nation's food, wine, travel, health, wealth, and entertainment show. We are welcoming on Grace Gold. She is a beauty and lifestyle journalist. We need some fall beauty tips, so welcome, Grace, to the show.
1: Thank you so much for having me today.
0: Yeah, it's great. I love fall. I love talking all things beauty and tips. So what's your top glow-up tip for this fall?
1: Well, listen, fall is a great time to freshen things up, and my first tip starts right at the top with your teeth. 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So it's vegan, contains no dyes or artificial flavors, sweeteners, parabens, or titanium dioxide.
0: Yeah, it sounds perfect for us for getting our teeth in the right shape. What about for, like, with the weather changing? I know I have very dry skin, and the temperature can be really tough on my skin with the changes. So what do you recommend for the face?
1: Yes, well, the skin feels it first when the temperatures drop, and you want to think about hydration. And listen, it would be great if we could all go to the spa every day, but if you can't, check out the new L'Oreal Paris Revitalift Triple Power Rich Night Moisturizer. Now, what's unique about it, it has a balm-like texture, so it melts into skin, feels super luxurious, but not too thick or heavy. And it was actually inspired by dermatological peels that combine exfoliation, evening skin tone, and deep hydration. So you're getting a nice mild at-home peel while you sleep, but it's gentle enough to use every night. And it's powered by three top dermatologist-proven ingredients, glycolic acid to help reduce wrinkles and firm skin, vitamin C to brighten, hyaluronic acid to hydrate and replump, and it's tested for all skin types, tones, and textures.
0: And tell us the name of that product one more time, because I feel like that sounds like a one-stop shop, and I'm always looking to simplify my routine and find something that is multi-purpose.
1: 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It comes in a beautiful red jar, and it's L'Oreal Paris Revitalift Triple Power Rich Night Moisturizer. 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
0: Wonderful. Yeah. 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
1: 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It's really amazing.
0: Wow. And then this is an at-home treatment that we can do. And it you can do it every day, or how often do you recommend doing it?
1: Well, it'll give you the instructions on the device. You're going to do regular treatments to get the best results. And fall and winter is the best time to do it because you don't want to be tan when you do laser hair removal.
0: Ah.
1: And this will literally talk you through it so you can feel, you know, comfortable, confident that you're doing it right.
0: Yes, this is the perfect time to have pasty skin and let the hair removal device really get to work. That's Philips Lumea. That's P-H-I-L-I-P-S-L-U-M-E-A. And I was just looking at some L'Oreal lipsticks. I'm a huge fan of L'Oreal. I think that they have incredible products, and the fact that they can offer it at the price point that they do is just wonderful. So where can people go for more information?
1: Sure. Sure. Well, you can visit all of these brands at their websites to find out more. And I'm with you. I'm a big L'Oreal fan myself.
0: Wonderful. All right. We're going to let Grace Gold go because she is in high demand, giving everyone the fall beauty tips. We covered Hello, the toothpaste, L'Oreal. We're getting that nighttime cream, and then Philips Lumea for hair removal this fall. Now, going back to some of our news, we were talking about rabid beavers attacking in Maryland. Recent weeks have seen an unusual series of attacks by beavers in Maryland, and with three separate incident reports in state parks. Now, authorities confirmed that two of the involved beavers tested positive for rabies, leaving three victims, including two children and a young man, requiring medical attention. These wildlife experts are noting that late summer often experiences a seasonal spike in rabies. Rabies cases among young mammals, and they leave their parents and explore the wild. So really, while any mammal can contract the virus, these rare beaver attacks, they are serving as a reminder to always keep a safe distance from wild animals. We know this. I don't know if you've seen that episode of The Office where Daryl's feeding a squirrel when they're doing the rabies fun run race for the cure. But if it needs to be said, stay away from wild animals if at all possible. And if you get bit, seek medical attention. Officials are advising anyone who experiences an animal bite to seek that medical care immediately and ensure that domestic pets are always fully vaccinated. We are going to be back with our fact of the day, our closing segment, and you are listening to What's Cooking Today, so stick with us.

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0: I've always been with my family, so it's not like five people are going to give up their seats. Right. I feel like it's harder.
1: Yeah.
0: So if you're like, I've gone like once or twice with just me and my girlfriend, so yeah. Maybe. But usually I'm going somewhere and we're going on a time basis, so I'm not like flying with free time.
1: Right, like you're going for a specific thing that you can't just rearrange.
0: Yeah, rearrange. Like if it's like an hour or two maybe, but that's not usually, I don't think that's ever, it's going to be like hours or even later.
1: Yeah, like a day.
0: Yeah, maybe.
1: It's
0: I don't
1: like,
0: know.
1: Okay, I'll miss my my brother-in-law's wedding. Yeah.
0: I'll be in Mexico soon.
1: Yeah, it'll be fine. So under U.S. Department of Transportation rules, airlines have to ask for volunteers before involuntarily bumping passengers. I just feel like that should be illegal to involuntarily bump a passenger who paid to be there, woke up potentially early, packed their bags, fought traffic to get to the airport, and then you're just going to kick them off?
0: They have all of the data, so they should just kick the last people off, the people who ordered it last. They know who ordered it
1: but
0: last.
1: I feel like it should be
0: no,
1: illegal.
0: No, I know. If they're going to have to kick off somebody, and I get it's totally unfair, whatever.
1: Yeah.
0: It's just, I know it's their fault as the airline.
1: Right.
0: But, like, whoever ordered it last, they were the last ones, and if they did it the right way, they would have never got on anyway.
1: What do you mean?
0: So, like, did they say how many people they book over?
1: No, I think they just said it was a few.
0: Yeah, so say there's three, right?
1: Mm-hmm.
0: They could tell who bought the tickets last on that plane, so the last three would be the ones who eventually get bumped off. I think
1: stop
0: it's
1: with your logic. Get out of here. Get out of here. I feel like it should
0: be illegal.
1: We bookend
0: with logic.
1: Yeah. Now, volunteers, you might be, if you do find yourself in this situation, you could be offered money, travel vouchers, or other incentives. And there's no set limit on how much an airline can offer a volunteer, so you might make a pretty penny off of this. So why take the risk? I mean, for the airlines, because an empty seat means the airline loses money. Overbooking is essentially the airline betting that a certain number of passengers won't show up. And when that bet pays off, the plane takes off full and they get to keep the dollars, their pockets full of dollars. So when it doesn't work out, someone might be getting a travel voucher or taking a later flight and getting bumped. And that is your fact of the day. So for more food, wine, travel, health, wealth, and entertainment, visit whatscookingtoday.com. 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Thanks for listening. 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For Corey Marino, Courtney Cadera, Mike Horn, myself, Madison Hernandez. We'll see you next time. Until then, eat well, everybody.

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3: Ronald Reagan believed freedom was more than a political system or a set of laws. In 1988, he said, "Freedom describes the God-given condition of the human soul." For Reagan, liberty was not something government created. It was something government was called to respect and to protect. That idea sits at the heart of the American experiment. Our rights do not come from rulers, institutions, or political majorities. They belong to us by nature and by God. And when we understand freedom that way, our responsibility becomes clearer. Government may protect liberty. Laws may preserve it, but neither can give us what was never theirs to grant. Freedom begins with the recognition that human dignity and liberty come before government, not from it. KCBQ San Diego.

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1: News this hour from Town Hall. I'm John Scott. At least 800,000 customers in Florida, Alabama, and Georgia currently without power as Hurricane Isaias made landfall near Destin, Florida, in the Florida Panhandle on Friday night. In Escambia County, Sheriff Chip Simmons asking residents to stay in their safe place and allow first responders to clear the roadways.
2: Even when the sun comes up, even when the winds die down, if you could just give us a couple more hours, again, to assess these roadways and to make sure that that it's safe for people to traverse.
1: Isaias has now weakened to a post-tropical cyclone. New York State prosecutors don't want to end the prosecution of the health insurance CEO killer just because Luigi Mangione pleaded guilty to federal charges. Andrew Whitman with that report.
3: Mangione was supposed to stand trial in Manhattan State Court this fall, but that was permanently postponed after his guilty plea on federal stalking charges. In new filings Friday, state prosecutors argued that Mangione is charged with different crimes, so his federal plea shouldn't interfere with a state trial. Mangione admitted to shooting UnitedHealthcare CEO Brian Thompson outside a Midtown hotel in December 2024. In New York, I'm Andrew Whitman.
1: Football Hall of Famer Mike Ditka has passed away at the age of 86.
4: Ditka coached the Chicago Bears when they won Super Bowl 20. As a player, he was drafted fifth overall by the Bears in the 1961 NFL Draft. He also played for the Philadelphia Eagles and Dallas Cowboys and went on to become the first tight end to be inducted into the Pro Football Hall of Fame. In a statement, his family said, quote, "While the world knew Mike as a Hall of Fame football player, legendary coach, and leader of the Chicago Bears Super Bowl 20 championship team, we knew him as the heart of our family." I'm at Mattinson.
1: More on these stories from townhall.com.
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1: He's 194 years old and may hold clues to slowing human aging.
6: His name is Jonathan, and he's the world's oldest known living land animal. Researchers at Vanderbilt Health in Tennessee say he's blind and weighs 450 pounds, but otherwise behaves like a five-year-old tortoise. They tested Jonathan's DNA and say his cellular energy production is remarkably youthful. They don't know why, but hope their find will eventually lead to treatments that bring humans closer to a so-called eternal spring. I'm Sarah Lee Kessler.
1: More shoppers are planning to use AI this year to shop during Black Friday and Cyber Monday sales. A new report from YouGov found planned AI use among likely holiday shoppers more than doubled since last year, at 34% planning to use AI. Finding the best price is their top reason for using this technology. News at townhall.com. Starbucks reported to be considering a potential takeover of Chipotle Mexican Grill. That's according to the Financial Times, which says the coffee giant recently worked with advisors on a proposed effort to unite the two chains.
7: Starbucks buying Chipotle would basically create the third or fourth largest restaurant company in the world.
1: Jonathan Mays, editor-in-chief of Restaurant Business Magazine, says such a deal would reunite Starbucks CEO with the burrito chain he headed for 6 years.
7: Brian Nickel is the one that is almost certainly driving this because he is seen under the hood at Chipotle. He knows what's there, and he seems to believe that these two concepts would work well under the same roof.
1: In consumer news, a free market think tank says credit card fees are not a major driver of high gas prices. It argues that fuel taxes have a much bigger impact. More on these stories at townhall.com.
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12: Welcome to the What's Cooking Today Show, the nation's food, wine, travel, health, wealth, and entertainment show. I am your co-host, Madison Hernandez. And with me today is Sydney Hubbard, pressing all the buttons. How are you doing?
13: I'm good.
12: And yeah, we've got a great show for you. But first, I want to ask Sydney, what's the updates in the WNBA playoffs?
13: The Aces are advancing. Atlanta's advancing.
12: Atlanta is the...
13: The Dream. They're advancing. And then it's Liberty. I think it's Liberty and Atlanta are going facing each other.
12: So who are the Aces going to play, whoever wins that?
13: The Aces are playing the Valkyries, Golden State.
12: Wow. Yeah. Are the Wings in it at all?
13: No, they got they lost
12: to, eliminated?
13: Yeah, they lost to the Valkyries.
12: I'm fine with that.
13: Golden State, yeah.
12: All right, I think that the Aces are going to take it all. I mean, I would be
13: shocked.
12: Well,
13: they just lost game one to Golden State, so
12: Golden
13: we'll see.
12: State is what?
13: Valkyries.
12: Oh.
13: Yeah.
12: I can't keep
13: so
12: track
13: were number,
12: of all
13: the So teams. It's like number one versus number two right now.
12: Oh, jeez.
13: Yeah.
12: Okay, well... Clearly, I don't know as much as Sydney does, but I do. My favorite team got eliminated already, so I'm kind of like just catching up. So, but we do have a great show for you. If you're not interested in WNBA, I will not bring it up again. But coming up, we have wine expert Larry Lipson. He's back with the Affordable Wine Report. He's highlighting some great wines that you can find for $20 or less, because he always says good wine doesn't have to break the bank. Then Paul Benda is joining us with a scam alert, sharing what to watch for and how to protect your money from today's increasingly sophisticated scams. Do not get scammed out there. I'm telling you, you got to protect yourself. And later, Brian Boone, editor and writer for the best-selling Uncle John's Bathroom Reader series, is joining us with some mind-blowing facts, weird stories, and trivia from the brand new 39th edition. I love those books. It's so fun. I mean, like, I feel like if you want to study up for a trivia night, that's probably the best bet. Just read Uncle John's.
13: Yeah, I agree.
12: And then we have plenty of food, health, travel, entertainment news. But let's take a look at the national calendar days. It's National Frappe Day. And if you're thinking about a Starbucks Frappuccino, there's a little history that you should know behind it. So the original Greek Frappe, that's F-R-A-P-P-E, Frappe, dates back to 1957 when Demetrius Vakondios reportedly mixed instant coffee. He mixed it with cold water in a shaker at the Thessaloniki International Fair after he could not find hot water. The result was a cold and frothy coffee that became a Greek classic. And the authentic Greek version is pretty simple. So it's instant coffee, cold water, and ice with sugar or milk added, if that's your thing. And then Starbucks came along much later with its Frappuccino launching in, when do you think it launched, Sydney?
13: The Frappuccino?
12: Mm-hmm.
13: 80-something?
12: No, it launched in 1995 as blended coffee drink. Yeah, it was. So that was made with coffee, milk, and ice. I know. I would have thought like that it was older than that. Yeah. But Starbucks actually acquired the name Frappuccino when it bought the Coffee Connection in 1994. So while the name sounds almost identical, a Greek frappe and a Starbucks Frappuccino are actually two very different drinks. But either way, today is a pretty good excuse to enjoy a cold coffee. I stopped at a gas station, got an iced coffee for myself. So, in Sydney, we're going to get you like an energy drink or something
13: that.
12: Yeah. All right, stick around, and we are going to be talking with Larry Lipson for the Affordable Wine Report. You're listening to What's Cooking Today.

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0: Welcome back to the show, the nation's most amazing show to learn about wine. I'm your co-host, Madison Hernandez, and joining us now is Larry Lipson with the Affordable Wine Report. So for 50 years, Larry was the food critic for the Los Angeles Daily News, and he spent decades sharing his expertise and passion for great food and wine. Today, he's helping us with some great wines that won't break the bank, with all of his picks coming in just under $20. Welcome, Larry, to the show.
1: Okay, thank you. Yeah. Listen, I don't know if I call them great wines, but...
0: Yeah, we are the show to tell you all about the most okay wines for under $20.
1: That sounds better.
0: Yeah, that sounds... Let's be precise here, people. These are just, you know, they're not all 10 out of 10. Most of them aren't even 9 out of 10, but they will, you know, suffice. So, Larry, tell us what you have for us today.
1: I got French wine and California wine. California wine is Cabernet Sauvignon, and the French wine is... Gamay grape wine. So let's see, what should we start with?
0: Let's start with the California.
1: California, okay. The California wine is called Carnivore, Carnivor. And it's like a black label with sort of dark, yeah. Anyway, Cabernet Sauvignon, 2021, and it's actually, guess what? It's owned by E&J Gallo.
0: Oh, news to me. Is that E and J?
1: Yeah.
0: E&J,
1: E&J,
0: okay.
1: E&J, that's Ernest and Joseph, I think.
0: Yeah, you have to remember, I'm the one that doesn't know anything about wine, so you really got to spell things out for me. So we're talking about the 2021 Carnivore. This is a Cabernet Sauvignon, right?
1: Yeah, and of course, E&J Gallo are like one of the largest and great wine producers in the world. You know that.
0: Yeah, I definitely knew that. So tell us about this wine. Did you like it? How much did it cost? What was the alcohol content on it?
1: Right. $10.77 at Walmart. Average $13.
0: $13? Okay, that's not bad.
1: But it also said somewhere else $11 to $13, so it could be a little less than that, which is obvious by the $10.77 payment paid by me.
0: Right.
1: Anyway, Allendale Wine Shop, you can buy it in Allendale, New Jersey, probably, if you, you know, want to go online and buy it. It's only $10.01 with the 1 cent.
0: Oh, they're getting their 1 cent in. Every penny counts. Now, what was the alcohol content on this?
1: Let's see, alcohol on this? Wow, I didn't put it down, did I?
0: It's a mystery. That's why they have such a dark label. It's very mysterious.
1: I think it's 13.5 or something like that.
0: Well, we're going to put this on our website as well. We'll put this on our website.
1: Oh, wait a minute. Mm-hmm. 14.5. It's very hard to see on this dark label.
0: Yeah, they're hiding it from you. I told you it's a mystery. We're going to put this on our CRN website as well. So you could go to crntalk.com and look at the news, and we post Larry's wines. So if you miss anything, don't worry. It'll be on the website. And then, okay, so that was 14.5. And then what did you give it? What was the ranking?
1: I gave it 8.7.
0: 8.7?
1: Yeah. It's a very nicely made wine, and it's a rich wine. You know, it's dark and rich, and I thought it was a really, you know, it's fermented in oak, and it's got a little bit of Petite Syrah in it. It doesn't say how much, but
0: again, with the mystery, it's all a mystery.
1: Yeah. But not really. It's not the petites are probably helps to make it richer, yeah, and darker.
0: And I'm sure you're going to tell me you don't remember what you paired with this, but I'm sure it goes with red meats, a steak, those items, oh, right?
1: I don't know. I would say any steak dish. I probably had it with steak.
0: We'll just go with that, Larry. Tell us about the second wine, the French wine.
1: The French wine is Beaujolais Village. It's been around a long, long time. I mean, Louis Jadot goes back to 1859.
0: So tell me the name again.
1: Louis Jadot, L-O-U-I-S, Jadot, J-A-D-O-T. He's what's called a négociant in France, which means that they don't necessarily have a vineyard, but they purchase, you know, wine grape form or juice or whatever, and maybe even whole wines from some and from different growers and whatever in Beaune, France, which is Beaune, and then the villages of where the Beaujolais wine.
0: What's the vintage, Larry?
1: This one is the 2024.
0: So it's 2024, and it's the it's the Beaujolais. It's Jadot Beaujolais. So is that J A D O T B A B E A U J O L A I S? Jadot Beaujolais.
1: Yeah, you got it. And it's owned by the Cobrand Corporation, a big global corporation.
0: And what was the what was the alcohol content on this one?
1: This one, alcohol, 12.5.
0: And Larry, we're almost out of time. So tell me, what was your ranking on this one?
1: What was the
0: Larry Lipson score?
1: Oh, you really want to know that?
0: Yeah, we're almost out of time, so you got to tell me.
1: It's this one is 8.5.
0: You're being really cagey today, Larry. and how much? What was the average cost?
1: Average cost, like I said, was between $11 and $13.
0: Is that the same as the California wine? $11 and $13.
1: No, wait a minute. The average cost, I'm sorry, is $16 on this.
0: All right, $16. We're going to have Larry on next week. You're listening to What's Cooking Today.
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0: show, the nation's food, wine, travel, health, wealth, and entertainment show. We are welcoming on Paul Benda, Executive Vice President for Risk, Fraud, and Cybersecurity for the American Bankers Association. Nearly 3 out of 4 Americans have faced a scam attempt, and scammers are getting more sophisticated. They send texts, emails, phone calls that appear to come from your bank, but it takes, you know, one call to put all your money at risk. So Paul Benda is going to help us out, help us be aware of the latest scams and the red flags to watch out for, and tell us how consumers can protect themselves. So welcome, Paul, to the show.
1: Hey, Madison. Thanks for having me.
0: Yeah, it's great to have you on. So tell us, how are frauds and scams evolving? This problem, is it getting worse or is it getting better?
1: Sure. Yeah, it's a great question. So, I mean, the problem's really big. Gallup estimates $68 billion in scam losses last year. The FBI says the numbers are going up 25% year over year, so the problem's definitely getting bigger. And I think, you know, they're evolving with technology. Just like we're using AI to make our lives better and help with, like, writing emails, so are the scammers. They're using AI to craft really well-crafted emails that look just like your bank. They're using AI to deepfake voices. They'll take a snippet from social media, your kid's voice, and then call you up and say, pretend to be your child and say in distress and try and extort money from you. So they're leveraging tools and technologies.
0: What's really insane is that this happened to me and my family. I think it's been like almost a decade since this happened, but they got a call that was someone pretending to be me and saying that they needed to give them money or I was going to be in big trouble. And obviously, thank God that ended up not being real, but it was really terrifying. And AI wasn't even really popular then. I mean, that was quite a long time ago. So tell us, what are some of the red flags that consumers often miss?
1: Well, and so what we try and tell people is, you know, you can't trust that caller ID that shows up. You know, anyone can put a name or number on there. They can make it look like it's from your bank, that the bad guys can call. They might even have your personal information. And so these red flags are really important to be aware of. A sense of urgency, a sense of fear. I'm sure when they called your parents, it was really scary, and they were asking your parents to act quickly. So whenever they want you to act quickly and send money, that's a big red flag. They might actually tell you, hey, we're calling from your bank. We see some suspicious transactions. We're worried about the bank. We're going to do an investigation on them. So we need you to move your money to keep it safe. But you can't tell anyone. This is a secret. You know, if it's a secret, it's a scam. And so we're trying to educate people. What are the red flags? Even though it might look and sound like it's your bank, if they've got these red flags, stop, hang up, call the number on the back of your card on the website, and then contact, so that way you know exactly who you're talking to.
0: Yeah, I'm like the most suspicious person when it comes to bank phone calls. I like, even the number on the website, I'm like, is this going to lead me to, like, are they going to intercept and a scammer is going to take over? But always going to the website, I like to make sure that I'm the one calling and not receiving a call. Because if you're receiving a call, to me, that's a red flag. I always want to be... Yeah, no, you go ahead, please.
1: My talking points, Madison. That's exactly right.
0: Well, you know what? Maybe you've been on the show before and I've learned from you guys, because I think that it's really important. And it's an easy way to protect yourself is to just be like, hey, I don't know if this is real. I'm going to hang up and call myself. Yep. And if it's real, then they'll take your phone call and they'll answer that for you. So tell us, how does the hashtag Banks Never Ask That campaign help protect people from these scams, protect their money?
1: Yeah, so we've got tips on there to keep you safe. We've got those red flags listed out. You can go to banksneverasthat.com. We've got some funny YouTube videos on there, 30-second clips, that talk about those deep fakes, that try and educate people on what, you know, what to look for when it's out there. And tips things like, you know, have a family password. So if your family that 10 years ago, if you'd had a family password, your mom or dad could have said, hey, what's the password? And if they don't know it, then you know they're not talking to Madison. And then the last thing I would say is, we've got a scam quiz out there. So it's 9 questions. Madison, you sound pretty savvy. I'd love to see you take that quiz. Can you get 9 out of 9? You know, send to friends and family and see how well they do.
0: That would be awesome. Yeah, I hope I could get 9 out of 9. I think my parents have taught me to be quite an alert person. Where can we go to learn more information? Tell us that website one more time in case people want to start practicing or take the quiz.
1: Yeah, that's great. So it's banksneverasthat.com. So we hope people check it out. Check out those tips. Check out those red flags. Because these guys are really well-funded. They're really good at what they do. They've got great technology. So an ounce of prevention is worth a pound of cure.
0: Wonderful. Thank you so much, Paul Benda, for joining us. You can go to BanksNeverAskThat.com. 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Make sure you're staying safe out there because the scammers are getting more sophisticated. So let's level up, too. Stick around. We're going to be back with more on What's Cooking Today.
2: As Google Cloud's chief evangelist, Richard Sirotter spends his days teaching developers what AI can do. Recently, he brought that lesson somewhere new, a homeless shelter where residents learned how AI can help them get back on their feet.
3: There you're not teaching how do you write great Java code. You're treating like, hey, do you want to create a way to update your resume? 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Like, that's better than, frankly, most coaches can come up with. Like, it's awesome, and you can do it yourself. Or, hey, your grandkids coming over, a lot of these folks are older and they're just having a tougher time later in life. Do you know you can create a storybook with their faces in it using AI, and they can color it in when they come visit you? One guy was like near tears, like the idea he could connect with his grandkids like that. Normal people just need that stuff. My whole shtick is context and confidence. Am I giving you context about what is important, and am I giving confidence that you can do it too? If you finish time with me thinking I'm smart, then I have failed. If you leave time with me feeling I feel smarter, success.
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0: back to the show. We have a doozy for you. We got Brian Boone giving us some mind-blowing facts and trivia from the best-selling Uncle John's Bathroom Reader. Can you believe it? It's the 39th edition. We're almost to 40. I want to have you on for every single edition because this is so fun. Thank you so much for being on the show, Brian Boone.
1: Oh, well, thank you so much for having me. That's high praise indeed.
0: Yes. I mean, you're keeping us all entertained while we're in, on the John. So tell us, Uncle John's Bathroom Reader has been around for nearly 40 years. So what keeps people coming back for more trivia?
1: You know, I think we're really good at finding the wildest, the weirdest, the funnest, the most interesting stuff. And we just put it all together in a book for you so you don't have to go looking for it. And I think, you know, people are united by trivia. They like, you know, exploring the world and knowing a little bit more and then sharing that with other people.
0: Yeah, you guys have, in this edition, it's got 350 pages. You got all the fascinating facts, weird stories, forgotten history, pop culture, science, and trivia. I was telling Sydney that this would be like the perfect thing to study up on. If you're going to a trivia night, you should just read the Uncle John's books because you can, study up on all of the weird facts that they might quiz you on. So what makes the new 39th edition stand out to you?
1: You know, I think we, just because we have all this information at our fingertips all the time, it's up to us to dig a little bit deeper. And so I think we, in this book, I say this every year, but I think this is our best one ever because we've dug a little bit deeper and we found those secret corners of the world. And then just, you know, things that you never really maybe thought about, you know, like we've got a huge article in here about the history of horses and how the modern era of civilization is basically tied to the history of horses. So, you know, horses, you know, you don't think about horses too much, but horses are very important.
0: Yeah. I mean, so one of the titles that if you're just joining us now, we're talking to Brian Boone from the Uncle John's Bathroom Readers. And, some of the topics are like how horses conquered the world, like you just said, weird moments in baseball history, greatest movies that never got made, the chimp that saved TV news. So what are some things that we can look forward to reading about? Do you have any fun stories or trivia to share with us?
1: My wife and my son are really good at those claw machines, you know, in our arcades or pizza parlors. And I was like, we've never done that. Like, you know, so I came up with this, origin of carnival games. And that actually dates back to, it was intended to commemorate the 100th anniversary of the building of the Erie Canal. And the original claw machine was called the Erie Digger, and it sat on a table inside of a glass box, and it only went up and down. And then a carnival machine salesman took the idea, changed it to the Miami Digger, so it made it sound more exotic. And by the 30s, one of these was in every midway on the East Coast, and it was a cheap form of entertainment during the Great Depression.
0: Wow, so this was this goes all the way back to the 1930s, this claw game?
1: Yeah, it goes back to the claw game. It goes back to the 30s, yeah.
0: It's been taking all of my money for over almost a century. I'm so bad at those games. So one of the stories that you have in there is about J. Fred Muggs, the chimp, who became a TV celebrity. How did he end up playing a role in TV news and history?
1: This is just fascinating to me that he was such a huge TV star and we never talk about him anymore. So the Today Show, you know, it's this serious kind of news magazine show. When it debuted in the 1950s, people weren't really watching morning TV. So, the president of NBC said, let's get a chimp on there. He saw a trained chimp on a variety show. And so he installed this trained chimp named J. Fred Muggs as the co-host of the Today Show. And it worked. Suddenly, the Today Show wasn't just this news show. They would have, David Garraway would read the news, and then J. Fred Muggs, the monkey, would come out, do a little comedy sketch or bang on a piano or just wear a cute outfit. They brought in a girlfriend for him named Phoebe B.B.B.
0: Oh, my goodness.
1: he was the most popular entertainer on TV for like 5 years. And he got fired when they had actress Martha Ray on for an interview. And the chimp done bitter. So they got rid of him and replaced him with a new chimp. But the magic was gone. But J. Fred Muggs is still alive. He's on an animal sanctuary in Florida. He's about 90 years old. So, you know, the Today Show wanted to, you know, do a hard reboot and make things interesting. They could bring back J. Fred Muggs.
0: Yeah, bring him on. Just let him do a cameo. He was just a baby then. He didn't know that he wasn't supposed to bite people. I mean, monkeys can be, I mean, I don't know if you've seen the movie Nope, but monkeys can be quite scary. So
1: absolutely.
0: Yeah, I understand the draw to having a monkey on the show to draw some interest. And I'm glad that J. Fred Muggs is living his best life in an animal sanctuary. And you also, so you guys explore fabulous and forgotten fads in this edition. So what are some of the strangest ones?
1: I'd say that the biggest one has to be the steel house craze. After World War II, this company came about called Lustron, and it kind of had to retrofit itself from making tank parts to making steel houses, because there was like 10 million troops returning home and they all wanted to buy houses. So they designed these houses where everything was included, kind of like the earliest form of a manufactured home, that everything was included and everything was made out of metal. You know, every door, every closet, cabinets, appliances was made out of this special ceramic coated steel, and a house cost about half as much. But you know, they had orders for millions of them, and they only wound up building about 2,500 because it took so long to build one, and they just couldn't get the crews to build them. So, but of those 2,500, 1,500 are still around. They dot the Midwest. So if you're ever in, and I believe it's Iowa where the most were built, like look out for those steel houses.
0: 1,500 of them are still around. I wonder what it would be like to live in one of those. If it would be like more cold than a normal house. I don't know. What do you think?
1: I would think it would be very hot because all of the sunlight would come reflecting in, but
0: true.
1: It's probably very cold at night and very hot in the daytime.
0: Can you stick around with us for one more segment?
1: Sure.
0: All righty. You guys can stick around to hear more from Brian Boone, editor and writer for the best-selling Uncle John's Bathroom Reader. We're talking trivia, humor, weird facts, and this is their 39th edition, so there's a lot to unpack here. You're listening to What's Cooking Today.

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2: Welcome back to the show. We are talking with Brian Boone. We're getting some mind-blowing facts and trivia from the best-selling Uncle John's Bathroom Reader, the 39th edition. We have talked about how the Today Show used to have a chimp on their TV program, and some steel houses that are still around to this day, about 1,500 of them, and some more fun facts. So with the internet and social media and AI, how has the research process for your books changed, and how do you make sure the facts are all accurate still?
3: You know, we've always been very, very book forward and book first. You know, we have a massive research library. We have a lot of magazines. People send us in a lot of clippings from newspapers and magazines. So we've always relied on print media first. And then, you know, the internet is kind of a double-edged sword. Like, it allows us access to more information, but it's also, you know, it makes us skeptical. So we thoroughly fact check, and the internet allows us to fact check and go back to original sources if need be. So it's harder to do, but it's easier to get that information.
2: Yeah, that's awesome. So tell me about the light bulb cartel. Can you tell us about that?
3: Yes, in the early 20th century, these you know, all the makers of the light bulbs, you know, like the still standard one we have today until the high definition ones have slowly replaced it. They all kind of colluded and got together to fix the prices on light bulbs and to also make them, you know, planned obsolescence. As they were originally invented, a light bulb could last for decades, years and years and years and years. So, you know, and they were going to lose money on this. So all the different representatives, you know, all the different GEs around the world, Philips, Compagnie des Lampes from France, met in Geneva, you know, on Christmas Eve, 1924. And they all kind of conspired to buy up all the other small light bulb manufacturers around the world. And they controlled the prices and the power and voltage of light bulbs for about 70 years.
2: So that's the reason why our light bulbs burn out so quickly. Well, maybe not that quickly, but they don't last decades. Is that because they bought all of the light bulbs up and then they decided to make them have some planned obsolescence?
3: Exactly. They just kind of fixed the technology so that they would slowly burn out. So it still seems like they last a long time, but they never did last as long as they feasibly could have. There's a light bulb burning somewhere right now. It's called the Century Bulb. It's been burning for over a century. So yeah, that little filament can go on forever. It's It's left to its own devices.
2: Yeah, it reminds me of my phone, my cell phone, that I feel like that has some planned obsolescence, definitely my laptop. And eventually, I know they're just going to die. But theoretically, I think they could make them last forever, like that Century bulb.
3: I think they probably could.
2: Yeah, if they wanted to. Now, tell me about, there's a section about the greatest movies that never got made. What's that all about?
3: These are movies that, you know, they were, for some reason, they were announced, and that they just never got made for whatever reason. We call it not coming to a theater near you. Batman versus Godzilla. This was in the 60s when the campy Adam West Batman TV show was all the craze. They were going to make a movie where, Commissioner Gordon from Gotham City goes on vacation to Japan and he gets kidnapped by Godzilla, and Batman and Robin have to defeat Godzilla.
2: That's incredible.
3: It must have been amazing. But they decided they didn't want to do it. The producer of Batman, he didn't want to do it. And then by the time they got around to actually making it, the popularity of the show had died. And then there's the great Chris Gaines, project. Garth Brooks got tired of being, you know, the best-selling artist in the world in the late 90s, and he wanted to try something other than country music. So he came out with this persona of himself as a soft rock star named Chris Gaines. And so he had this album that came out that just baffled his fans, where he's just doing pop music all of a sudden, but wearing a disguise like David Bowie. And this was supposed to be the auspice for a film. He was going to do a kind of a fake biopic of Chris Gaines called The Lamb. And so he trotted this all out, and then the album didn't sell very well. So Garth Brooks said, like, I know what I'm not wanted, and just kind of backed off from it.
2: Wow. That would have been quite interesting. That is, I mean, Quentin Tarantino wanted something that he could make into a movie, so he wrote a script, and Garth Brooks created a whole new person. And, it doesn't always work out, but it's quite creative.
3: I like it. It's very innovative. Yeah,
2: it's definitely innovative. It is sad to hear that they didn't end up making that Commissioner Gordon versus, you know, Godzilla with Batman and Robin. I mean, if they made that into a movie today and they brought back Gary Oldman... Is he still alive? Gary Oldman?
3: Oh, yeah.
2: He could play Commissioner Gordon. I would watch that movie. I want to see him fight Godzilla. I don't even, we don't even need Christian Bale to come back. Just Gary Oldman.
3: He could do anything.
2: Yeah, absolutely. So there's also a random origin section that looks at things like prank calls. I know we talked about the claw machines, but those ubiquitous white plastic chairs. What inspired the random origin section for you?
3: Similar to the Lustron Pot, it was just like all the World War II innovations, left us with all these factories and this technology for civilian use. So European investor designers decided to make affordable furniture with these new space-age polymers, these new plastics. So after the development of injection molding, which enabled the creation of kind of one-piece plastic objects, this Danish designer, Werner Panton, spent 10 years perfecting the plastic chair. But it was too artistic to be in mass demand. So Henry Massenet improved on the design and made the Faltenil 300, which went on to be called the Mono Blanc, which is French for one piece. And that's the plastic chair that's everywhere.
2: And that's the chair we have today. Thank you so much to Brian Boone for coming on the show. And we are going to be back with more, maybe some more fun trivia. Who knows? A little fact of the day for you. Stick around.
4: As Google Cloud's chief evangelist, Richard Sirotor spends his days teaching developers what AI can do. Recently, he brought that lesson somewhere new, a homeless shelter where residents learned how AI can help them get back on their feet.
5: There you're not teaching how do you write great Java code. You're treating like, hey, do you want to create a way to update your resume? 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Like, that's better than, frankly, most coaches can come up with. Like, it's awesome, and you can do it yourself. Or, hey, your grandkids coming over, a lot of these folks are older and they're just having a tougher time later in life. Do you know you can create a storybook with their faces in it using AI, and they can color it in when they come visit you? One guy was like near tears, like the idea he could connect with his grandkids like that. Normal people just need that stuff. My whole shtick is context and confidence. 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If you finish time with me thinking I'm smart, then I have failed. If you leave time with me feeling I feel smarter, success.
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Welcome back to the What's Cooking Today Show, the nation's food, wine, travel, health, wealth, and entertainment show. I'm your co-host, Madison Hernandez, along with Sydney Hubbard, pressing all the buttons. And before we wrap things up today, it's time for our fact of the day, a quick story, a little trivia, something interesting that you can take with you, impress your family and friends. Now, I'm no Brian Boone from Uncle John's Bathroom Reader, but I do have a fact for you.

additional compounds that contribute to that bread's aroma, the flavor, and the texture. So we're getting the fermentation, the acids, and it's really creating that, like, sharp, strong flavor. And the longer fermentation also helps create sourdough's signature crusty exterior with the chewy, open crumb. But it also has some health benefits. It's not just delicious. It has some nutritional advantages. Although it's not like automatically healthier than any other type of bread, the fermentation process can reduce some of the phylate, that's phytate, a compound in grains that can bind certain minerals and make them less available for absorption. So fermentation may improve the bioavailability of minerals such as iron, zinc, and magnesium. I also know that it's one of the breads that is not gluten-free, that Dr. Barkey says if you can get like a fresh, organic sourdough loaf, that would be better for you than eating just a regular gluten-filled loaf. So if you are eating a sourdough, a slice of sourdough, maybe you're having avocado toast or something, just know you're tasting the result of a living fermentation process that takes flour, water, and time, turns them into something completely different with a sharp texture, potentially containing some more different nutritional properties than other types of bread. And that's your fact of the day. For more food, wine, travel, health, wealth, and entertainment, visit whatscookingtoday.com. 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Say CRN, and it's downloaded right to your device. Thanks for listening. Have a great day, everyone. We'll see you next time. Until then, eat well, everybody.

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4: 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The Answer.
5: This hour from Town Hall, I'm John Scott. Now that East Isis has made landfall, state officials are moving quickly to get the restoration process going. Speaking after the storm arrived in Destin Friday evening, Governor Sattis says FDOT and rescue crews will start work to clear roads of debris and help survivors.
6: The power crews are ready. Our cut and toss are ready for the transportation. Our search and rescue are ready, and they will execute. So just make sure you stay safe.
5: The governor says flash flooding will be an issue in areas well east of where East Isis made landfall. At least 800,000 customers in Florida, Alabama, and Georgia currently without power. East Isis now a post-tropical cyclone. So far, no fatalities. Former Deputy National Security Advisor Katie McFarland believes that the Russian plague, which reportedly killed a female scientist after a vial broke, is indeed the result of a lab leak.
7: I was thinking when the reports are that there's a bioweapons leak in a Russian lab and that it maybe is some kind of chemical, biological weapon, a bubonic plague kind of thing, and that were the Russian

0: Since we're building, we know historically the Russians have, the Soviet Union prior to that had one of the most active biological chemical weapons labs scattered all over the Soviet Union, where they were doing what they weren't supposed to be doing, what they'd agreed not to do, but they were, quote, studying, i.e. therefore developing biological chemical weapons. And this looks like it's a lab leak.
1: McFarland made her comments to the Salem Radio Network. Iran is back on the table for military planners.
2: The Pentagon has told U.S. Central Command to finish preparations for a possible return to major strikes on Iran. Officials say President Trump has not set a date or made a final decision. The president has said the United States will not attack Iran before the midterm elections. The order comes as the National Security Team met at Camp David to go over the war. Willie Nelson, Washington.
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5: Good morning, San Diego. You're listening to Garden Talk here on KCBQ and KPRZ. I'm Ken Anderson, along with George Allman and John Clements. We will be here for the next hour talking about all kinds of stuff going on in your yard and garden. If you have a question for us, would like to comment on the show, or have a suggestion for a topic or a guest you would like to hear about, you can email us at gardentalkradio@walteranderson.com or follow us on the Walter Anderson Nursery main Facebook page. Good morning, guys.
6: Good morning.
7: Good morning.
5: We have classes today. In San Diego at 9 o'clock, it's going to be fall container gardening with Constance. So if you're looking to redo your containers for what hopefully will be the cooler weather that's coming our way.
7: Can you just put mums in? Isn't that like a traditional autumn?
5: That's one of the
6: mums
5: best.
6: Are nice.
5: Yeah, that is one of the best ones. And at 9:30 in Poway, it's going to be prepping your garden for El Nino with Randy Ritchie from Malibu Compost. So actually that should be, El Nino should be coming up on us pretty quick here. I would think.
7: Spread your compost, get your mulch out.
5: Yeah. Mm. And you know what, if we have an El Nino like they are expecting that we are going to have, it should be a spectacular bloom in the desert. From March.
6: Yeah.
7: Oh, absolutely.
5: So make your reservations now.
6: Yeah. If it's a big El Nino, all your compost will wash away.
5: That is true, too. Or at least spread the microbes around.
6: There you go.
7: Well, I'm going to spread all that. You've seen how many, that big a pile of mulch we have on the property.
6: We've got
7: a lot more to spread, and I'm going to spread it to help catch that rain and let it soak where I need it.
6: It does help.
7: Trees. Yeah.
6: You know, that's what I do every single Saturday without fail. I go down to Miramar Greenery and I get a truckload of mulch. You know, it's just shocking. You could mulch the rest of your life and not really have it be done, because by the time you finish a property, the other half is ready to be remulched again.
5: Well, see, that's why you need to mulch with the ground up tires.
6: Oh, there you go. That's brilliant.
5: You don't have to worry about it after that.
7: Ken's
5: point.
7: Always thinking.
6: They stay right there.
5: Yeah. Let's see. We have a special guest today. Dr. Eric Middleton is the area IPM advisor for the UC Cooperative Extension covering San Diego, Orange, and Los Angeles County. So if you have a pest problem in your yard, there's a chance that he is actually knows about it.
7: Unlike the rest of us.
5: I earned his PhD studying pollinators and natural pest control in Minnesota, did his postdoctoral work on a mealybug infesting citrus in Florida, now spends his time helping Southern California growers and home gardeners manage pests without reaching for the strongest chemical on the shelf. If his name sounds familiar for a different reason, he's also known to fans of American Ninja Warrior as Bug Ninja. We'll definitely have to talk about that. And he's competed on the show for 8 seasons. He's even eaten a tarantula on camera. So,
6: oh,
7: but it was fried. It was deep fried, right? So, I mean, it's, yeah.
8: It was deep fried, so yeah, not a raw tarantula.
5: Well, there you go. So, Dr. Eric Middleton, thank you very much for taking the time to come into the show. It was a pleasure to have you here.
6: I just want to call you Bug Ninja.
5: How did that come about?
8: Yeah. So when I was in grad school at the University of Minnesota, when I first started there, I knew I needed some sort of other outlet to do during grad school, so you don't just kind of go crazy. I'd seen the show American Ninja Warrior before, where there's people running these kind of crazy obstacle courses. And I've always thought, you know, I might be pretty good at it, but I think a lot of people think that and they're pretty wrong.
9: I would be.
8: So yeah, when I went off to grad school, I was looking for another sort of outlet thing to do outside of school. They had a gym that was nearby that had some replica obstacles. I started going, training on that. Turned out pretty well. I applied for the show and then kept getting on, did well. And my sort of shtick, because I study insects, is that I was looking to insects for inspiration as athletes. So my whole kind of thing was like, I didn't call myself the bug ninja. They ended up calling me that. But my sort of slogan was dung beetle strong. And the idea behind that is that currently pound for pound. Exactly. Yeah. Pro dung beetle. Currently pound for pound, the strongest animal known on the planet is a species of dung beetle, which can pull over 1,000 times its body weight.
5: I can understand that. That's something that never would have occurred to me, though. But that's an interesting little bit of trivia that I'll stow away for a game of Trivial Pursuit sometime.
7: I would have thought ants were, so that's intriguing. Okay, interesting. Wow.
8: They're also very strong, too, but not quite as strong as the species of dung beetle.
5: Now,
6: if you dry your dung first, you can carry a lot more.
5: You can carry more.
7: Helpful hints.
5: There you go. Your PhD work in Minnesota, it was studying pollinators on the borders of potato fields?
8: Yeah, so basically what it was looking at was there was these really large potato fields, about like a kilometer in diameter, that are growing around a center pivot irrigation, so circular. But they're put on square blocks. And so that means at the corners, there's these unused pieces of land, basically. And this company was investing in planting wildflower plantings there. And this is something that's been done in a lot of other different places. And the idea is that you want to try to sort of mitigate the effects of commercial agriculture, which strips away a lot of land. You no longer have this habitat for beneficial pollinators and other stuff. So if you establish floral plantings, then ideally you'd be actually supporting these pollinators and maybe even other beneficial predators that can come in. So we are basically investigating that and seeing, does this actually work? Do you actually support, you know, more pollinators? And then do you bring in these beneficial predators that can move into your fields and provide things like pest control?
5: Oh, very interesting.
6: And what was the result?
8: The result was a bit mixed. So the margins that were planted with flowers did attract more pollinators. They did bring in a greater diversity of other beneficial insects, but they didn't move particularly far into these very large potato fields. So if your goal is conservation, it works. If your goal is trying to also get pest control, in this particular case, it doesn't work. Usually you need things a bit more sort of interspersed and closer into your crop for it to actually have those beneficial effects.
7: I feel like we've had this discussion when we had Shay O'Keefe on board from the United States Department of Agriculture talked about some of those plantings with the farms in agriculture, about putting some pollinators and things off on the peripheral of agriculture areas. Do you remember that?
5: I don't remember that.
6: Ranch land.
7: On the ranch lands and such, interesting.
5: Yeah. But you said your research, it's better to have it interspersed rather than just in a concentrated area on the sidelines.
8: It is, if your goal is to try to get those beneficial services in your nearby crops. So yeah, there's other ways to do it where you basically have strips of flowers that run through, you know, a large field, and that actually works a lot better. And there's ways that you can implement that in a home garden as well. But the general idea is the closer these floral resources are to whatever it is you want to protect, the better.
5: Okay. Now, you didn't always want to be an entomologist. What brought you into that field?
8: Yeah, I didn't really know what I wanted to be for a long time, other than I wanted to be a scientist. Both my parents are PhDs. They are involved in science quite a bit. And it was something that I was always interested in. I always really liked that. And I knew I wanted to do biology of some kind, but as to what kind exactly, I wasn't sure. But I spent a lot of time outdoors when I was a kid. My mom was a geologist, so we're out in Southern Utah all the time. She was looking at rocks. That wasn't too interesting to me. I was looking more at other things around, and bugs are everywhere. You know, they're a really important part of every ecosystem. And so for me, that was just something I ended up gravitating towards more and more, is looking at those insects. And then as I started going through college, took an entomology course and really started to fall in love with it there, where it was really, really interesting. And you can answer so many cool questions by looking at bugs. They're so important to agriculture. They're so important to, again, basically every ecosystem. So if you want to know something about gardening or ecosystems, or the tropical rainforest, or, you know, a corn and soybean field, if you learn about the insects, that's actually a really important starting place. So for me, it was kind of just a way to learn about everything, to learn about bugs.
5: Yeah, it's funny you mentioned that your mom was a geologist. I took one geology class when I was in college at San Diego State, and I remember the first day of the class, our professor told us that the reason why she got involved in geology is she always loved history, but archaeology didn't go back far enough. So she became a geologist instead. So
8: there you go. It goes back far enough for sure
5: It goes back as far as you can get with geology. That is for sure. Now the postdoc work that you did in Florida, it was on a mealybug.
8: Yeah, so it was a species of newly invasive mealybug, Nipococcus viridis, also known as the Lebbock mealybug. Mm. And so Florida, for people who are aware, you know, grows a huge amount of citrus, mm-hmm. but it also has been highly disrupted recently by the introduction of the Asian citrus psyllid and then mm-hmm. the disease of vectors, HLB. Which HLB. Coincidentally, both those are also present here in California.
5: Yeah, we talked about that last week on the show. One of our three main citrus suppliers just got sucked into the quarantine and they are out of the citrus business for the foreseeable future. Yeah. So
8: it's definitely a problem here in California. Mm. It's a much bigger problem in Florida. Mm. Basically, citrus production in Florida in the past 20 years has dropped over 90%.
5: Oh, so, my word. I knew it was a problem. I didn't realize it was that big of a problem.
8: Yes, it's pretty shocking. So the industry has been completely devastated, but within that as well, they're now applying pesticides very, very regularly to try to protect your trees, to try to make sure that the psyllids, you know, don't land on them as much as possible and try to keep them from getting infected for as long as possible. And what that does is that it basically creates a perfect situation for other pests to come in mm-hmm. because you have this now highly disrupted system where you don't have any of those beneficial natural enemies that normally mm-hmm. keep some of these things in check. And mealybugs are a really good example of that, mm-hmm. where normally if you aren't applying pesticides or things like that and you allow those beneficial predators and parasitoids to persist, they come in and they keep mealybug populations in check. Well, in Florida, that's not the case anymore because everything is being blasted with insecticides all the time. Mm-hmm. And so it's the perfect situation for mealybugs like this one that I was studying to sort of take off and start becoming a bigger problem of their own.
5: But the pesticide application does not control the mealybug as well?
8: It doesn't generally. So you can apply pesticides to control mealybugs, but if anyone has had mealybugs on their plants before, mm-hmm. you probably have run into the problem that they're very hard to control.
5: Yeah, it's a tough one.
8: Yeah, and there's a number of reasons for that. They have this kind of waxy layer that protects them from a lot of different pesticides that, you know, need to sort of absorb in. They also just live in sort of the nooks and crannies and crevices of a whole bunch of different places. So if you're trying to apply a foliar spray, it's really hard to get stuff in contact with them. And so just generally speaking, they're pretty hard to manage with insecticides. So yes, many of them are killed off by insecticides, but mealybugs, this is like a really sort of classic example where they tend to take off when you apply mm-hmm. a bunch of insecticides and they tend to come back under control when you stop and you allow the natural enemies to come back in.
5: Very interesting.
6: I found with mealy too that I had to usually use a growth regulator in tandem with the spray so that you can disrupt the instar cycles and things, because otherwise you never catch up with it. It's just brutal.
8: Yeah.
5: And you know, one of the worst hosts for mealybugs that I can think of in Southern California is New Zealand flax. Mm-hmm. I don't think I've ever seen a New Zealand flax terrible. That doesn't have mealybug on it. Yeah. And there again, it's hard to control because it's down in the fans and down at the base mm-hmm. of the foliage, and hardly, it's tough to get stuff in there to, yeah. If you're trying to spray it to control it.
6: For sure.
5: You're listening to Garden Talk here on KCBQ and KPRZ. I'm Ken Anderson along with George Allman, John Clemenson.
10: 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We'll be back with more right after this.
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12: 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The leaves don't really change color. The temperature might drop all the way down to a brisk 65 degrees. 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
11: 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Here's your hosts, Ken Anderson, George Allman, and John Clements.
5: And we're back with more Garden Talk here in KCBQ and KPRZ. I am Ken Anderson along with George Allman. George, gosh.
7: That's like the second time this year that I am you forget bad, who I am.
5: Yeah, George Allman and John Clements and our special guest, Dr. Eric Middleton from the UC Cooperative Extension. When we went into the break, Doctor, we were talking about mealybugs and how just horrible they are to try to control. What's some of your best practices if you are suffering from a mealybug infestation?
7: And clearly, I mean, you're an IPM guy. Yeah. So, you know, starting at the least, working our way to the strongest.
8: Yeah. So one of the things I like to think about with IPM, I really think of it as sort of knowledge-based pest management. And what that means is that you often need to sort of take a step back and think about what it is you're actually trying to accomplish and why. So if people have mealybug infestations, one of the biggest things is that they're just hard to control overall. And so there's lots of things you can turn to. There's lots of different insecticides you can apply and sort of apply them with a whole bunch all at once and try to wipe them out. But the question is, do you want to do that in the first place? And it's like, what do you actually want to have happening in your garden? So with any pest, one of the biggest and most effective tools that you can do to completely prevent it from causing damage to you is to simply stop considering a pest. So if you have a bunch of mealybugs,
7: are we embracing them? And
8: you potentially
7: friends?
8: Can.
7: These
8: yes.
7: are my friends.
8: Or you can simply say like, okay, there's this type of plant that I have that is always infested with mealybugs and I'm always fighting it. I'm always having to try to, you know, apply more and more to this. Maybe you shouldn't be growing that plant. So you should think about it in that sense where it's just like, do I want to get stuck trying to constantly manage something, or can I shift how I think about it in order to just switch things up a little bit? Because again, if you have that one plant that is constantly getting hit with mealybug and you're constantly having to manage it, maybe try growing something else. The other thing is that mealybugs, they certainly can kill plants. They can cause, you know, dieback, lots of other issues, sooty mold and things like that. But plants oftentimes can tolerate a fair amount of mealybug pressure and keep surviving if the population doesn't just sort of completely go out of control. So the other thing you should keep in mind is, do I actually need to do anything, or are there just some mealybugs that live in the bottom of my plant and that's kind of okay for now? So I would start off with that. First of all, do you actually need to do something, and should you maybe just consider doing something else entirely if this is a perennial problem? Beyond that, as I've kind of mentioned before, having natural enemies around is a really good way to keep mealybug populations more in check. There's a lot of parasitoids that attack them. There's a lot of beneficial predators, like, say, lady beetles or a specific type of lady beetle called Cryptolemus montrusieri, the mealybug destroyer, which, as the name implies, is very good at consuming mealybugs. They are around in the environment. They can also help keep mealybug numbers down if you have a conducive environment for them.
7: They also look like pests. When people see them, they automatically think, oh my gosh, I need to kill this.
8: Exactly. Yep. So that's an interesting thing with the mealybug destroyer larvae is that they look like kind of giant mealybugs.
7: Yes.
8: Where they're covered with all this kind of white wax themselves.
13: And those are not a native insect either. Those were brought in.
8: Correct. Yeah. They were brought in. You can also now commercially buy them and release them. Mm-hmm. But they're not a native insect. They were brought in, but they are now established in the landscape. So they will just kind of show up because there's a lot of mealybugs that they can consume. So you could also consider buying some of those and releasing them. If you have very big mealybug populations, that is a good way to knock them back. That being said, these are the sort of organisms that once you release them, they will knock back the mealybug population. But as the population drops, they then leave and go somewhere else. So that's a sort of a more temporary fix. It is better to try to keep, you know, things like floral habitat close by, where you have things that the parasitoids and the ladybugs and the lacewings and other things like that are attracted to, where they have sources of nectar, they have a stable source of habitat that's not being destroyed or being hit with pesticides. Putting those around help keep mealybug numbers in check. If none of that is working, or if you just want a more quick fix, it's pretty easy to turn to stuff that you yourself can buy at garden centers and apply yourself. You don't need to be a qualified applicator to do. Insecticidal soaps, oils, those are pretty good options for sort of trying to smother the mealybugs, try to knock their numbers back. You can also just blast them off with water. Once they're blasted off of plants, that is pretty helpful. That'll help reduce their numbers. You can prune them away. Again, pruning off very heavily infested sections of a plant can also be pretty effective. And if you're also washing them off with water, you're getting rid of the sooty mold that they're leaving behind, which is often kind of one of those unsightly things that reduces photosynthesis of the plant, and also people don't like to see that around. So if that's one of your main concerns, you can sort of solve your problem by washing it away with that as well. So I would turn to those first. And then if we want to, we can talk about, you know, if you want to bring in a qualified applicator to apply stuff, you can. But I would say those are generally the sort of suite of tools that you should be utilizing as a home gardener to try to deal with most mealybug infestations.
5: Well, you know, you bring up a point about sooty mold, and it never occurred to me until you just mentioned it, that it can disrupt photosynthesis.
6: Right.
5: Which makes perfect sense when you think about it, because it's coating the foliage and the sunlight can't get to the foliage. But that never occurred to me before. I just
6: and most people see the sooty mold, and they call us all the time and say, "Oh my gosh, I have some horrible black fungus all over my plant." Well, that's not the problem. That's just a side effect of the real problem.
5: That's the side effect.
6: But where we're seeing mealybug like I've never seen it before is on Afrocarpus gracilior. Upine Podocarpus used to be Podocarpus, but we're
5: They changed the name?
6: Yeah. Oh, yeah. No. That one
7: that was
6: changed
7: Thursday.
6: A while
7: you
6: ago.
7: Missed it, Ken.
5: But I missed that one.
6: Thick infestations on that plant particularly. And I have a little nozzle called the Little Big Shot. And I just go out and hose them down hard, like sandblasting them off. And that works pretty well.
5: I'm still trying to get over the fact they changed the name.
6: Yeah, all the time. If you hold still long enough, they'll change the binomials.
5: We've talked about that on the air. So you cover San Diego, Orange, and Los Angeles counties?
8: Yes, correct.
5: That's a big chunk of real estate.
8: It is. It's definitely too much. I get up to LA sometimes, but I also try to, you know, push any different issues I have up there onto other advisors who are a little bit closer into that region. Cover San Diego, Orange, and LA. One thing that is beneficial is that the environment is relatively similar across all three. So lots of the issues that are here in San Diego are also present in those other ones. Mm. So, you know, work that I do here is relevant to those other places and vice versa in most situations.
5: What's the biggest, challenge that you're seeing right now? Other than let's take HLB out of the question. Yeah. But what other than that? What is there anything that's really pressing right now?
8: I would say one of the biggest things, certainly all throughout San Diego County and across Southern California writ large, is the dotted peropsin leaf beetle, which if you've looked at your eucalyptus anytime recently, I'm sure you've run into. So dotted peropsin leaf beetle, it's originally native to Australia because that's where eucalyptus is native to. Exactly. Yeah. It was first introduced into LA or was first discovered in LA in 2022. And then it's basically spread all throughout Southern California. Here in San Diego, it really started to become an issue in the summer of 2024. And then in these past 2 years, it's been basically ubiquitous, where essentially every single eucalyptus tree has it and is now feeding on it. So this beetle, both the larvae and the adult beetle, will feed on the leaves of essentially all different types of eucalyptus. And they usually go after new foliage, but they definitely will start chewing on the older foliage as well. And they can cause pretty significant leaf loss where your tree really starts to look a bit more ragged. And especially if it's been pruned recently and you're just trying to flush out again, they can really knock that back pretty heavily.
5: Yeah, eucalyptus is... It's taken some pretty big hits over the last 30 years or so, I would say. I think the first major pest that I remember coming in was the longhorn beetle, which...
6: Oh, yeah. Bite you, too. They had
5: all kinds of problems with that. And then the lerp psyllid came in after that. Mm-hmm. Although I have not seen lerp psyllid in a long, long time. But, man, for a while there, people were coming in with it all the time. And I think that was a parasitoid that got that under control.
6: Yeah, was it an encarsid wasp that they released for?
8: Yeah, it was a parasitoid wasp they were releasing for that. And basically that has worked quite well overall, where this is a case of what's called classical biological control, where basically scientists go out to wherever the pest is native, find a predator or parasitoid that normally keeps it in check, bring it back here, and after very extensive vetting, end up releasing it to the environment. And so that is why we haven't seen lerp psyllid be nearly as much of a problem, is because, this parasitoid is keeping the numbers much more in check and keeping it back. We unfortunately don't have something like that for dotted peropsin leaf beetle. It's also not currently in the pipeline, so it does take years to do, but we also aren't even in the process of doing that yet. So it's going to be here to stay for a little while, unfortunately.
5: Yeah, it really is amazing what... how IPM can work and things like parasitoids. For a while, Eugenia psyllid, was just getting out of hand to the point where people just stopped planting Eugenias because as soon as you put it in the ground, it was completely infested with it. But that was another one that was a parasitoid There was a wasp that they released, and it didn't eliminate it, but man, it's not nearly the problem that it used to be. Although more resistant varieties too. Monterey Bay brush cherry is much more resistant to it, yep, to the scilla than the older ones. They're also a lot more expensive. Mm-hmm.
13: Tree psyllids also.
5: I forgot about the pepper tree psyllids.
13: That's been really mitigated substantially by parasitoids.
7: Oh, is there anything in the interim that people can do for the beetle on the eucalyptus?
8: Yeah, so for dotted peropsis and leaf beetle, it's tricky. That's something where I've actually been doing research on. There are a number of different insecticides that we've looked into that people could potentially apply. So we'll start there and then we'll work backwards just so you have your immediate tools out of the way right away. So for home gardeners, it depends on how big your tree is, first of all. If you have a smaller tree and you could feasibly spray something on it, spinosad, which is a very common ingredient that you can purchase in a lot of products that you buy yourself. It also is organic, or at least it can be organic. Spinosad killed off all the larvae when we sprayed it and got in contact with them. So that is a pretty effective tool for knocking back the populations. Pyrethrins, again, that's something that people can buy and apply themselves. That also is effective at killing off all the larvae feeding on trees. Other things like Bavaria bassiana, an entomopathogenic fungus, people like to use that. It is effective in other situations and effective against some other beetles. It was not effective against this particular beetle. And also we tried drenches of nematodes, entomopathogenic nematodes on the soil to try to kill some of the pupae in the soil. That also didn't work particularly well.
7: I'm sorry,
8: well.
7: Is that their life cycle? So
8: they do. They lay their eggs up on the tip of branches, sort of form these kind of spiky clubs. They then hatch into larvae, which kind of are yellowish with black markings on them, can get decently large, maybe about like 1/2 inch to 3/4 inch. They then drop to the ground, they'll pupate in the soil, and then they emerge as the adult beetles, which are about 3/4 inch around, dotted, and they fly up into your trees and eat stuff. They kind of look like large lady beetles and are actually pretty cute, but unfortunately can be quite damaging. So for home gardeners, those are options that you have. If you bring in qualified applicators, we're looking into some stuff like systemic insecticides, neonicotinoids to try to provide long-term protection for the trees. As of right now, we haven't found something that works particularly well, but we also need to look a bit more closely at trees that are being more irrigated as opposed to sort of landscape trees that are just out there and persisting off whatever rainfall happens to fall, because that does make a difference. So as of right now, those are some of the tools that are available. The other thing right now for most people, though, is just tolerate the damage, because it's going to take a lot of effort and a lot of time on your part to keep spraying for these. And unfortunately, they're definitely going to be here to stay for a little while. So can try to tolerate the damage.
5: 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I'm Ken Anderson, along with George Allman and John Clements, and our special guest, Dr. Eric Middleton from the UT Cooperative Extension. We'll be back with more right after this.
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11: Welcome back to Garden Talk by Walter Anderson Nursery. Here's your hosts, Ken Anderson, George Allman, and John Clements.
5: And we're back with more Garden Talk here on KCBQ and KPRZ. I'm Ken Anderson, along with George Allman, John Clements, and our special guest, Dr. Eric Middleton from the UC Cooperative Extension. In some of my notes, I had seen that there's a project with the UC Master Gardeners for African tulip tree.
8: Yes.
5: And what can you tell us about that?
8: Yeah, so this is a project that I'm just writing up the results for publication right now. But basically, African tulip trees, scientific name is Spathodia campanulata. Mm-hmm. It's a relatively common ornamental tree down mm-hmm. here. It has these really beautiful, bright, showy flowers. It's sort of these trumpet-shaped, cup-like flowers. They're either kind of this bright orange, red, or sometimes yellow. And those are quite common. They've seen in people's backyards. They're planted along, you know, parkways and stuff like that. You go around sort of Mission Bay, you'll see a whole bunch of them planted around. And
5: yeah, the yellow ones are in bloom right now. I've seen them.
8: Most of them are in bloom currently. They usually bloom through about like maybe July until October, November. Mm-hmm. So they are really pretty trees. As the name implies, they're not from here. They're from Africa mm-hmm. originally. But what's kind of interesting about the trees is that in some other places where they've been planted, like say Brazil and then Australia, there's been some very minor studies that have been done on this, but they seem to be attracting pollinators, which then go into the flowers and then die in the nectar. Yeah. And so there's been just like a little bit of research on this, not very much. And I'd heard about this and I'd seen these trees around. And of course, there's no information about what they do here in Southern California. So I just went out back in 2022, started looking some flowers and started finding some dead native bees inside of the flowers. And so that's been a project that I worked with some master gardeners with, where they went out, they found trees for me. Some of them actually went out and started sampling the trees. I did this for basically from 2022 through 2025, every year going out and checking these trees and basically seeing what's inside the flowers. And there are, depending on the time of year and depending on the location, these trees can sometimes catch and kill hundreds of native bees per week inside their flowers. So there was some that was just outside the Mission Bay Resort. That was kind of on the opposite side of the street. Not very big trees. They're like maybe 12 feet tall. So pretty small. It had maybe 400 flowers on them. And yeah, basically almost every flower I was looking in, there was one, two, up to seven dead bees per flower.
13: Wow. And native bees and not honeybees.
8: Yes. So very infrequently would they catch honeybees. I've seen it's maybe like 10 honeybees total in 4 years of doing this. Honeybees will occasionally go in, but it's the native bees which, at least in this particular case, there's a range of sizes for native bees, but the ones we're looking at are smaller. And so they seem to get caught in the nectar, which is a little bit sticky, and then get trapped, be unable to escape, and end up dying.
13: Well, that's bad news.
5: An unintended consequence there. You know, it's
7: this week's understatement brought to you by John Clements.
5: It's a really interesting tree. It is a spectacular tree when it's in bloom, but it's in our area. I found that we're kind of borderline for it. I mean, it doesn't do.
7: It's too hot out.
5: It doesn't do overly well. Yeah. The first time I ever remember seeing it was on a trip to Hawaii.
8: Yes,
13: all over Maui.
5: They're massive in Hawaii and the islands. They just get absolutely huge. And they'll do okay here, but they have a bunch planted in front of the Natural History Museum.
13: They do.
8: San
13: Diego Botanic Garden has a lot of them. Yeah. Self-Realization Fellowship in Encinitas has some gorgeous
7: along the
13: ones.
7: Coast, they seem to thrive a little bit more.
13: They like
7: cooler,
13: it better.
7: A little bit more humidity.
5: We had a customer come in years and years ago, and they were asking us about this tree that had this big orange flower on it, and they didn't know what it was, and they told us where they gave us the address, and it was on the east side of Balboa Park, and south or east side of Balboa Park, and it was on near, it was on Ivy Street. It was like 29th and Ivy. So my dad and I drove out there. It was the biggest spathodia I've ever seen in San Diego. It was as big as a house. Wow. It was absolutely incredible. And it was in full bloom. So it was just this massive orange tree. And we went back several years later and it had been just decimated. They had cut it way back and there was hardly anything left of it. That was the biggest one I've ever seen in Southern California. But it's a pretty tree, but I had no idea.
13: They're very invasive too. They do volunteer from seed very freely.
5: Really?
13: Very freely. I'd have them sprout all over the botanic garden. And so, and in most of the world, Brazil, Hawaii, it's a very invasive plant.
8: It's considered a noxious weed in its own right. So it's been the whole thing in Queensland, Australia, where, you know, they're trying to remove all these, as you said, it's all over the Hawaiian Islands. You just see, look out into the forest there and you see, you know, all these bright orange flowers just popping up. And of course, they're not native. They just end up spreading around that way.
13: Now, do you think that the native bees are being trapped by these enough that it will affect the population?
8: So that's what's kind of hard for us to determine, because we checked a number of trees and the ones that were catching the most bees were also very close to native bee colonies. So it was basically like we were checking the ground around some of these trees, again, outside Mission Bay Resort, and there's some native bee colonies that are about 15 feet away from the base of these trees. Those are the ones that were catching the most bees. So, you know, maybe it seems makes like sense, a no-brainer, you know, the closer it is to the colony, then all the bees are going out and caught right there. So it certainly could have an effect on the population, but even then, there was basically one species of native bee that we were catching over and over again. The vast majority of the native bees we were looking at were Halictus tripartitus, which is a, again, very small species of native bee. So it does probably have an impact on the population, just because there's a fair number of them. But as to how impactful it is, that's a little bit harder to say. If it's close to colonies, it will be problematic. And it also seems like the sort of thing where I personally wouldn't recommend people plant it. There's a number of different reasons for it. It takes a fair amount of water. It doesn't necessarily, you know, do the best here. But if it has the potential of harming native bees, there's lots of other stuff you can plant that is also quite beautiful and won't have this sort of unknown potential for, you know, harm. Because I think most gardeners, at least I would hope, are cognizant of wanting to keep the bees around or aware that they are quite beneficial. And there's lots of stuff that already threatens them and is making their lives rather difficult. So why add another thing to that list?
7: And well, going out and putting screens on every flower is going to be challenging to protect them.
5: Well, that makes me wonder. There's another tree that's closely related to that, which is Kygelia, or the sausage tree. They do grow here in San Diego. You don't see them very frequently.
13: They're tougher to grow.
5: It's a little bit tougher to grow, but it has the same size, same very similar flower, although they hang down in racemes. I don't know if there was, did you have any at the botanical garden?
13: Yeah, near the rainforest, near the pond, there's a very nice one.
5: I know out in the wild, the only ones I've ever seen are on the north side of the Aerospace Museum. There's a few of them planted up there, but I'd be curious to whether their flowers did the same thing.
13: Interesting idea. So
5: there's some more research for you.
8: It's true. Yeah, I might have to go and check them out. I'm already around Balboa Park looking at the tulip trees, so we'll see. But one of the things that's interesting about these trees is that they're pollinated by birds in their native range. So people might be wondering, you know, why is it that a tree is like attracting and killing pollinators? That seems counterintuitive and sort of against its own best interest. They're pollinated by birds in their native range. And so it's actually thought that, you know, by attracting and killing bees, you might actually be drawing in more birds, because now you not only have nectar for them to eat, but you also have this tasty protein snack
5: interesting.
8: At the bottom as well. So if there are other trees that are normally pollinated by birds, I think those would also be likely candidates for things that could have a similar effect potentially on insects.
5: Interesting. What crops or plants in Southern California are keeping you the busiest these days?
8: So I work with a whole bunch of different things. I do a lot of work with nursery and floriculture, and then also just general landscaping. I do also work with a bunch of different small farms, and they grow a wide range of crops and stuff like that. But my work primarily is looking at sort of nursery plants and then, again, things in the landscape like the eucalyptus beetle. So in terms of what's keeping me the most busy, it is a lot of these landscape plants and then also stuff that grows in nurseries, which, again, is basically anything and everything. So it's kind of hard to say if there's one particular thing, but I can go into another example about allothrips if we have time.
13: We were recently talking about allothrips.
8: Yeah, perfect. Yeah. All right. So yeah, basically allothrips, I'm sure most people are familiar with thrips, really, really small sort of elongate insects that can be a problem on a whole bunch of things. Flowers are a pretty common one. But Allothrips is a new invasive species of thrips that we just confirmed was present in the state in early 2026. And it feeds on particular aloe arborescens, the candelabra aloe, mm-hmm. and also aloe vera, which, you know, people are probably most familiar with as a species of aloe. So aloe arborescens, really common in the landscape, just kind of these hedges and plants that people can set and forget. It's pretty easy, pretty hardy. It's been doing really well for quite some time. And then now suddenly a lot of them are dying back. And so Allothrips is this really small striped thrips. It feeds on these different aloe plants, again, mostly aloe arborescens and aloe vera, and it causes them to get this kind of black scarring all over their leaves, black and tan scarring, that the leaves start to die back and the whole thing kind of looks like it's melting. So if your aloe is starting to like die back, it looks like it's melting, turning all black, starting to fall apart, and it's been doing that maybe in the past several months to year, it is probably Allothrips. Mm-hmm. And this is something that we've been tracking throughout Southern California. In San Diego, it seems to be the most common. It seems pretty much everywhere mm-hmm. throughout the county, where it is now becoming, you know, more likely that when I'm looking at landscape aloes, it has Allothrips and starting to die back as opposed to not having them, unfortunately.
13: Yeah, it's pretty pandemic everywhere I see.
7: And you're seeing it a lot, right, John?
13: Oh, yeah. We're seeing it lots of places. Yeah. And then we've been using spinosad to treat it with some success, but it just seems so overwhelming that yes. I don't know that there's going to be a good future for aloe arborescens here.
8: Unfortunately, that's kind of the... feeling that I'm getting as well. Mm-hmm. There's no data right now on what actually works well for it. There's basically no research that's conducted on it. Spinosad would be a good option. That's generally what I recommend people try because it is effective against most other thrip species. Mm-hmm. And again, available for people where they can purchase it, don't have to be a qualified applicator. But as you said, it is a pretty big problem because if you have this big landscape aloe and you're trying to spray it with spinosad, it's mm-hmm. just, you're not going to get all the nooks and crannies and crevices. It's too big.
13: Yeah.
8: And these things are really starting to die back. So trying to prune them aggressively, get rid of the sections that have a lot of thrips is usually what we suggest. Also potentially just sort of moving away from some of these, especially if they've already died back significantly, is probably one of the ways to go. Yeah. But doing that, spraying with spinosad is probably one of your best bets, but it's also a very tricky
13: look into
8: pest.
13: New plants.
18: Yeah, that's true.
13: Great. That's what you're going to do.
18: Look for something different.
13: Yeah.
18: You're listening to Garden Talk here on KCBQ and KPRZ. I'm Ken Anderson along with George Allman, John Clements, and our special guest, Dr. Eric Pendleton from the UC Cooperative Extension. We'll be back with more Garden Talk right after this.
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20: 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Here's your hosts, Ken Anderson, George Allman, and John Clements.
18: And we're back with more Garden Talk here on KCBQ and KPRZ. Ken Anderson along with George Allman, John Clements, and our special guest, Dr. Eric Middleton from the UC Cooperative Extension. We have garden classes today at 9 o'clock in San Diego. It's going to be fall container gardening with Constance. And at 9:30 in Poway, it's going to be prepping your yard for El Nino with Randy Ritchie from Malibu Compost. Back to our guest, Dr. Eric Middleton. Doctor, thank you again for coming in. It's been a very interesting show so far. During the break, we were talking about one of the pests that's popped up, and there appears to be no end in sight for it right now, and that is the black fig fly, which reared its ugly head in Southern California, I guess, what, 3 years ago now?
13: Yeah,
18: somewhere around
13: right
18: there. And you said there's unfortunately nothing on the
5: there's no good news on the front for that one at this point.
8: Not really. It's kind of unfortunate. I feel like all the pests I've talked about, the answer is there's not really a lot of good options that are available. That's kind of the way it goes with invasive pests, especially
13: more bad
8: if they're, if they're pretty recent. But the same is true for black fig fly right now. I'm sure most people, again, in the region, if you have fig trees, you've probably experienced black fig fly where some of your green figs are just dropping before they even start ripening. And then if you cut them open, look inside, you'll see, you know, little larvae or kind of these brownish tunnels that are going throughout them. So that's a really good way to sort of diagnose, is it actually black fig fly that you're looking at? If you look at your fig tree, it's dropping green fruit. You can see sort of like pinhole exit wounds on the outside. And then if you cut it open, see those brown tunnels throughout with the larvae, that's black fig fly for sure.
7: Now, since you've had deep fried tarantula, we could just still eat these as they are without even cooking them, right?
8: Right. If only. If it was going after more ripe figs, maybe, I would say. But they're pretty green, unfortunately. Yeah,
7: you're welcome to trial on our property. If you want to just do a single black mission fig to have a control, you're welcome to come up.
13: You know, the sad thing for me, being in horticulture for 50 years in San Diego, is that so many of the pests we're discussing now were unknown to us.
5: Yeah.
13: They didn't exist when I got started in this business. And now, every time you turn around, there's some new pest and it's just devastating us. And how about South American palm weevil? Any good news on that front?
8: Same story. So South American palm weevil. Yeah. I mean, for San Diego County, it's kind of too late in a lot of ways. That has really devastated, you know, especially the Canary Island date palms here.
13: It's hitting everything.
8: It's hitting a lot of things at this point. Canary Island date palm is still by far the most preferred host, but it is now being found on a wide variety of things. Basically, if your palm tree is kind of larger, it's more likely to get hit. So it's also been found on Phoenix dactylifera, a number of other things. But again, Canary Island date palm is by far the most common host. So if you still happen to have one of those and it's alive, first of all, good for you. and second of all, if you want to keep it alive, the current standard is basically prophylactic systemic insecticide treatments quarterly, if not more frequently, forever. So again, that's not a very integrated pest management solution where you just sort of apply insecticides on a schedule forever. But currently that is the standard for dealing with this particular pest. It has also now been found in Orange County. So it hadn't been there for quite some time. There's now official detections, not only of the beetles being caught in traps up there, but also trees being infested. So it is continuing to spread, continuing to move up the coast. And there's still not a lot of good options in sight for that. By the way, there is a workshop that I'm going to be hosting on South American palm weevil, which will talk about sort of the state of the science and all of that. That's free. That's on October 22nd. So if anyone's interested in that, I guess keep your eyes open. See if that's present.
13: Wow.
5: Yeah,
13: the news is bleak, isn't it?
7: John, several times in both on the air and then some of the classes, you have said you don't expect to see Canary Island palms in Southern California at some point in the future.
13: Or actually many
7: since
13: palms.
7: Last Thursday.
13: They're in Washingtonia now.
7: Yeah.
13: I've seen them in Jubea.
5: I was going to say Jubea, as you mentioned.
13: Giant bird of paradise, Strelitzia nicolai. I mean, that's not even a palm. That's a palmate plant.
8: For that one, it seems like it's probably more incidental. I wouldn't worry too much about
13: I don't think it's going to be ubiquitous anytime soon, but they're really spreading. And there's confirmed hits in queen palms now and Phoenix verbellini.
5: I had a customer in just the other day. She was looking at redoing part of her yard and she had a bunch of pictures on her phone and she said, I'd like a palm tree like this. And it was a Phoenix dactylifera. And I said, yeah, I could probably get it for you, but if it was me, I wouldn't put it in. There's just too much going wrong with them at this point in time to make that a wise decision at this point. And I look down the street from me, there's a condo complex and the whole place is completely covered with Phoenix dactylifera. So I'm curious how long those are going to be there.
13: Are there things on the radar that we aren't even aware of?
5: Yeah, I was going to ask you, is there something that you have an eye on that most people probably aren't going to hear about for maybe another year or two?
8: Yeah, so there is one. It's another species of thrips. It's called Thrips parvispinus. Also, the common name is short-spined thrips. And this one is kind of hard to say if it's going to become an issue or not. It's been spreading throughout a lot of the U.S., especially Florida, where it was introduced in 2020. And it's been spreading through the nursery industry. It attacks a lot of different ornamental plants. Gardenias, diplodenias, mandevillas, also goes on anthuriums. Again, anthuriums, we don't really grow out here too much, but like, you know, the other things definitely can be present in the landscape. It also attacked peppers, and that's probably one of the biggest ones we might start to see it on. So this is a pest that...
7: I'm sorry, like pepper trees or edible peppers?
8: No, edible peppers. Oh, okay. And ornamental peppers.
7: Okay.
8: So basically all different types of, you know, peppers might be growing.
7: But no other Solanaceae, so it doesn't do tomatoes?
8: So, well, its host range is actually really massive, but in terms of what it's most likely to go on, it is peppers and then those ornamentals I described. Mm. It also will feed on hibiscus. It feeds on citrus. It feeds on a wide range of, you know, different crop plants. But again, damage is most intense on some of the ones I just mentioned. So peppers is a really big one. That's one that I had been tracking because it had been in Florida. It started spreading to other places and it usually shows up to places and is present for a while before official detection. Because it's a really small thrip, it's really hard to sort of figure out if it's there. Mm. So I was going out and I was surveying Lowe's and Home Depot's and basically just going to their host plants and then tapping them over jars of ethanol and then seeing if there's this thrips present because it's most likely to move on plants like that. And unfortunately, when we started this project back in 2024, I hired some students to work with me. The very first store we went to, the very first plant we looked at had thrips parvovirus on it. So it is present throughout most of the Lowe's and Home Depot's in Southern California currently on those host plants. And it is now becoming a much bigger issue on the peppers being sold there. So generally speaking, if you're going to those nurseries, I would be aware of that. Be careful. Just know that they could be present. It is unclear how well it'll survive in the winters here or if it's something that'll be more in protected areas. It's a tropical thrips. And so it does best when, you know, the temperature is not too hot, not too cold, but that nice sort of warm, muggy, humid level.
7: Goldilocks zone.
8: Yes.
13: So is that coming in on nursery material then from out of the state?
8: Almost certainly. Yeah. Wow. So it seems likely that it's coming in on nursery material that is coming from Florida and then arrives here. And again, we get a lot of plants that we end up shipping in from Florida where that's a ubiquitous pest. So that's one that is, again, present in nurseries right now, but we haven't found it in the landscape anywhere. So it's not officially considered established in California because of that, because it has to be found on basically plants that aren't in a pot in order for that to be the case. But that's one I definitely have my eyes on and that people should be aware of. So basically keep a lookout for heavy scarring, heavy leaf distortions on things like peppers, gardenias, mandevillas, or diplodenias. For mandevillas and diplodenias, leaf notching is also something pretty common. So keep an eye out for that. And that could be a pest that'll start showing up in the landscape soon. But we'll have to see if the weather and climate is truly conducive for it.
0: You know, gardenias are a thrip magnet.
13: Yes,
0: I don't think I have ever seen a gardenia flower that does not have thrips in it. I mean, it is, if you have a gardenia, you've got thrips.
7: It's the scent. They smell nice.
0: That must be what it is. I thought I had seen something not too long ago that the glassy winged sharpshooter had reared its ugly head again in California, and there were some concerns about it.
13: Yes.
0: That's right.
13: Not to mention big box stores bringing in diseased plant stock.
7: But
8: yeah.
0: But yeah, I forgot about that. Yeah. It was Costco. Mm-hmm. And I can't remember what it was on.
13: Wasn't it on grapes?
7: It was on grapes. Was it on grapes? One part of the state and then something else.
8: Yeah, I can't remember exactly what plants it was discovered on. And that's mostly because this was not so much a San Diego issue. Because we already have it here. Yeah. So I was like, okay, I don't need to worry about that. That's my colleagues up north where glassy winged sharpshooter is not present in the main sort of, you know, wine growing regions of the state. And that was why it was such a big concern because you don't want it getting up there and spreading.
0: Is there a starter list of beneficial insects that people could look at if they truly want to bring more beneficials into their yard?
8: Yeah. So really good source for basically all things pest management related is UCIPM. So University of California Integrated Pest Management website. Really, really great resource on so many different things, both if you're, you know, a farmer or a grower looking at the agriculture side of it, or also, of course, for homes and gardens, the whole side of it that looks at that. On that, they have a natural enemies gallery. And I think that's a really useful tool for people to be able to go and look at, because one of the things when it comes to natural enemies is that it's really best if you promote the ones that are already present in the landscape, as opposed to you going out and buying them and then bringing them in. You can do that, and it certainly can work, but that's a little bit trickier. It's sort of more hit and miss, and it doesn't provide that sort of consistent baseline level of control. What does provide that consistent baseline level of control is having a garden or a yard or a space that is conducive for these things to exist in the first place. So again, trying to avoid these really broad spectrum pesticide applications, trying to have soil resources and other stuff that they need to persist and have those undisturbed sources of habitat. So that's one of the biggest things. And lady beetles, you know, or also known as ladybugs, that's a really common one that are just basically always beneficial to have around. Lacewings is another one. The larvae kind of look like little alligators with giant sickle-shaped jaws that stab into stuff and suck out their fluids. Those are also really useful to have around. Those are some of the biggest ones that are pretty easy to recognize. Another one are surfeit flies, also known as hoverflies. They kind of look like bees, but they sort of have a more hovering motion as they dart around from place to place. As adults, they basically just feed on flowers and aren't really predators, but as larvae, they kind of look like these very small greenish slugs, if you will. And they feed on aphids, they feed on psyllids, they feed on a bunch of soft-bodied insects. So looking at those, I think those are three that are quite common and really useful and beneficial to have around. So keep an eye out for those and try to keep, you know, spaces that allow them to persist.

0: for them to eat in your yard, they're not going to stick around. And if you only have things that are present for a short amount of time, they're also not going to stick around. Have the resources present the entire time, and that's a really good way to help with establishment.
1: Doctor, thank you very much for coming in. It's been a fascinating show. We really appreciate it. We'll have you back again, too, and keep us up to date on everything that's going on. You've been listening to Garden Talk here on KCBQ and KPRZ. I'm Ken Anderson, along with George Allman and John Clements. We'll be back next week with another hour of Garden Talk. Have a great weekend, everybody.
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11: News this hour from Town Hall, I'm John Scott. Isaias, now a post-tropical cyclone after making landfall near Destin Friday night, is a Category 2 hurricane. All storm surge and tropical storm warnings have been discontinued. Isaias is expected to dissipate on Sunday, but the extent of damage has yet to be determined. Escambia County Sheriff Chip Simmons.
12: Even when the sun comes up, even when the winds die down, if you could just give us a couple more hours, again, to assess these roadways and to make sure that, that it's safe for people to traverse.
11: Over 800,000 people without power in Florida, Alabama, Georgia, and Mississippi. There's still a risk of tornadoes throughout the region. Well, now that Isaias has moved on, Florida Attorney General James Uthmeyer has a word of warning for anyone who might try to scam storm victims.
13: While citizens are vulnerable and in need of fuel, groceries, other preparatory materials, if somebody's gouging on price, again, please go to myfloridalegal.com. Let us go. No, and we'll go shut it down quickly.
11: Once again, Isaias has been downgraded now to a post-tropical cyclone. Tempers flared during a U.S. Senate debate. It happened in Grand Rapids, Michigan.
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14: A fiery debate between Republican Mike Rogers and Democrat Abdul El-Sayed.

0: Ed Rogers calling El-Sayed a con man for describing himself as a doctor despite not having a medical license. And on the topic of campaign funds, Rogers saying this.
1: So that means you're bought off by George Soros' family. That means that you're bought off by Hamas, Hezbollah, Al-Qaeda. Those people who are supporting you pour that money into your campaign.
2: This is
1: you
2: a very...
1: begged Chuck Schumer, begged Chuck Schumer. Matter of fact, you had to sneak by the trash cans in the back of the building to beg for that money.
0: Laura Winter reporting.
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6: All right, folks, welcome into Auto Talk Radio. Man, time flies when you're having fun. You having fun, Brendan?
7: Yeah, we're already almost halfway through October already.
6: Scary. Guess what's next?
7: November.
6: Turkey Day.
7: My birthday month.
6: Turkey Day. You do anything fun for Thanksgiving?
7: All the time.
6: Oh, wait, actually, that's not next. Halloween comes at the end of this month.
7: It's true.
6: Yeah, which is a couple weeks away, so, yeah.
7: My son decided to change his mind on his...
6: Is that a holiday?
7: It is.
6: Whose holiday?
7: My son has decided to change his costume three times already. We had to make two returns on costumes. It's ridiculous.
6: Do you know that there's, I didn't know this. I was listening to the news and they were talking about it, that I guess there's, some Christian religions that think Halloween's bad juju.
7: Yeah.
6: I think it's bad. Because
7: it was based on pagan traditions.
6: Is that what it was based on?
7: Yep.
6: Oh, okay. Well, that means I never researched it, to be honest with you. You know, a lot of people love Halloween.
7: I mean,
6: I don't think it means
7: delicious.
6: The same thing to them that the pagans it meant to
7: no,
6: them.
7: No, of course not.
6: I mean, it's just something fun, right?
7: Right.
6: You get to dress up. You get to have a good time with
7: friends.
6: Again,
7: the candy. I can't stress this enough. The candy.
6: For you, the candy. I get it. It's a little Rusty, a candy freak, too.
7: Oh, yeah. You know it.
6: Oh, you know it. It runs in the family.
7: Exactly.
6: Runs in the family. So, all good stuff for sure. Yeah. Yeah, so anyway, it's coming up quick. And then it's Turkey Day, and then guess what? It's Rudolph and Santa.
7: That's right.
6: Christmas will be here before you know it.
7: You get to hear Mariah Carey all over your radios over and over again.
6: There are some things in the holiday season that I do not miss.
7: She is one of them.
6: Well, I don't dislike Mariah. I don't. She's
7: it's that one
6: singer.
7: Song, though. It just constantly gets played.
6: It does. Yeah, is that the Santa Baby song?
7: No, the all I want.
6: I know it's not. No. That's the controversial one.
7: That's the, hold on. I'm going to remember her name now.
6: It's a long time ago, huh?
7: Uh-huh. Yeah. Well, I know Eartha Kitt did one. But
6: did she?
7: Yeah, she did a version of it. But I'm trying to remember who's like the really popular one. Hmm. Oh, no, I can't remember her name. Hello.
6: I'm sure you'll figure it out eventually.
7: I know Steve, the listener, is going to email us immediately.
6: He probably will email us and tell us right away who it was. There's no question about it. He's on top of this stuff.
7: He is.
6: Either that or he's like you. He's a very good Googler.
7: That's right.
6: Or Reddit person. So
7: Marilyn.
6: You know what? I want you to.
7: By the way, Marilyn Monroe. That
6: Marilyn.
7: Was
6: oh, yeah. That's who I thought it was, but I didn't want to speak out of school and not be
7: she
6: cool.
7: She did a version of that song, yes.
6: Oh, gotcha.
7: I don't know if it's. I don't know which one was the original off the top of my head. I just know that they both have done. Eartha Kitt and Marilyn Monroe both did versions of that song.
6: Yeah. You know what I'd like you to do for me today while we're
7: on
6: the show? Because we're talking about the most common car buying mistakes. I would like you to Reddit the worst car buying nightmares.
7: I would love to.
6: I know you would. You love doing this. So it's all good stuff. But great stuff as far as that goes. Let's get some nightmares going, because there's some of them out there when it comes to this topic, and it's great to talk about. I love doing this show because hopefully it helps you to prevent ever falling into these bad things when it comes to buying a car. And we're mainly talking about used cars as far as that goes. New cars obviously come with a manufacturer's warranty, so that kind of removes that part, you know, unless it becomes a lemon. But one thing you do need to be aware of new cars, and I will say this, make sure that you drive the model and make sure it's not a problem for you, like blind spots, enough leg room when the seat goes back all the way if you're tall. Those kind of things, you got to make sure the car's comfortable to you. You don't want to end up just buying a car and it's not comfortable to drive at all. That could be by no fault of the car. It just wasn't designed for somebody your size, you know, or so same thing, shorter, taller, whatever, blind spots, car seat don't go back far enough. There was a one time I rented a Range Rover Evoque, and I did not, because of my height, I didn't like the way that my left leg had to rest, and it was always rubbing the door panel, no matter how far back the seat was. So I was like, this wouldn't be a good car for me to buy because it's not, wasn't that comfortable. I drove it all the way to Palm Springs and back, Palm Desert actually, and back, and I was like, yeah, this not comfortable for me. So that's not a good car for me. That doesn't make it a bad car, just not the car for me and the height that I am. So anyway, just a thought. 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They make some great products. They really do. We use the heck out of them in the shop. So, good stuff as far as that goes. As far as the brake fluid goes, yes. So we're always talking about contaminant and brake fluid. And with today's ABS, traction control systems, all that, electronic valving and everything in there, moisture content and copper content raise with brake wear in use. And also you can boil the brake fluid with the moisture gets into it, makes it, drops the boiling point on it. So getting it replaced when needed is important. Usually we strip test it. If it has over 200 parts per million contamination, it's time for the brake fluid to be flushed out completely. Not a bad thing, just a great thing. Will help prevent ABS failures, valve failures, items like that. So make sure and stay on top of that, and have your vehicle checked and inspected. That's one of the fluids we look at when we're servicing your vehicle. So anyway, you're just dug into Reddit over there, aren't you?
7: I see your face. I just love the heck out of that stuff.
6: So, maybe you got one you want to pop out there, and then we'll have a little discussion, and then we'll move on to the
7: very
6: next.
7: Quickly, I guess. Sure. This one, this story comes from back. He said, back in the 1970s, I was 17, and I got conned into buying a Ford 1961 XK Falcon. I drove it down the road, and the column shift snapped off. I walked back to the dealership, told them what happened. They laughed.
6: You bought it brand new?
7: No, he bought it used.
6: Okay.
7: It just says back in the 1970s. So. I don't know
6: But it was a 61 Falcon X?
7: Yeah, that's right.
6: That's a nice car.
7: Okay.
6: That's a little sporty.
7: Well, he's
6: probably a two-door Falcon X.
7: Probably, because he said he just drove it down the road just a few miles, and then the column shift snapped on him.
6: Okay, well, it was that was probably a three on the tree.
7: Uh-huh. And then he walked back to the dealership, told them what happened. They laughed and told me to F off. So I threw the keys at them and said, I will be getting my money back. My dad's friend was a lawyer. He wrote to them the next day. Next week, I got a letter saying from the dealer to pick up the check. So I went in, I got the money, and I told the dealer, I told you, and I laughed. And so contract not valid because, they sold a car to a minor because he was 17 at the time.
6: So there was a loophole.
7: Yep.
6: There was a loophole in there. See that? If he would have been 18, it would have, been valid.
7: That's right.
6: Because he probably bought a car as is.
7: I'm thinking so too.
6: Man, I would have just fixed the column. I would have told him, give me the money to fix the column and kept that car. What a nice little car those were back in the day. So little sporty car. So it sounds like that one, though, if it was a three-on-the-tree shifter, it was probably a six-cylinder.
7: I would assume not
6: a V8. So anyway, all good stuff. We'll roll through these. There's quite a few great items to talk about here when it comes to buying cars. But so what would your advice been to avoid that?
7: Well, obviously,
6: check the shifter.
7: A
6: pre-purchase inspection would have probably helped.
7: That's what
6: I'm
7: I was
6: not sure
7: suggest.
6: They had those in 1970.
7: No, definitely not.
6: So again, you might want to look for something that's a little more relative to today's vehicles and people purchasing versus 1961.
7: No, I will.
6: How many years ago 1961 was?
7: That would have been 65 years ago.
6: Yeah. A lot of people have expired in 65 years.
7: No kidding.
6: So anyway, hey, today's OE fix from Dorman. Upgraded aluminum oil filter housing assemblies. Many vehicles today feature plastic oil filter housings that are separate from the engine. Good. When you're there, new, but as mileage piles on, the failures begin. They're good when they're new, but as mileage piles on, the failures begin, and that's the truth. The plastic housings get brittle and distorted from the engine temperature and the operating conditions. Over-tightening the oil filter cap during service can also lead to problems. The result is often slow leaks that become bigger if unnoticed, and everything collimates with the normal service call as during filter removal. The housing cracks or the threads are damaged. 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Actually, we talked about that before. That is a great great thing to have as far as that goes.
7: Do you want another funny story?
6: Sure.
7: All right.
6: Okay.
7: When I was about 21, I was driving a 1990 Sentra right up until the day the engine threw a rod. I just gotten a well-paying job, so I just went and bought another car. I decided to sell the Sentra as it sat, so I parked it out front of my parents' house with a sign on it. I made a window sticker of sort, listing vital stuff, making sure to put needs engine in giant red capital block letters. Fast forward a week or so, it's Saturday, and I'm working out in the garage laying up fiberglass for what was supposed to become a sub box for my Camaro. I just mixed up a batch of resin. Is that how you pronounce it?
6: Yep, resin.
7: Yeah. Mm-hmm. When two guys pulled into my driveway to ask about the car, I explained that I couldn't stop what I was doing right then. But if they went to the front door, my mom would get them the car keys and they could look until I got to a stopping point. I could kind of halfway see them out there looking around the car, sitting in, etc. I wasn't paying much attention until suddenly I heard an awful racket. Clank, clunk, clank, clank, bang. They tried to start the car. I guess they didn't see the red sign because I guess it had to get clank, clack, clink, clack, bang, bang, clink, clack, thunk. Okay, I guess they still haven't figured it out. Clank, clank, clank, clank, clank. This went on for like 5 or 6 iterations, and finally they came wandering back to the garage. Hey, it won't start. What's up with that? Seriously, guys.
6: Possibly
7: look at
6: these people couldn't read.
7: More than likely. Again, doing your own research, whether it be just looking at a sign, for goodness sake, is very important when it comes to buying used vehicles.
6: It is very important.
7: I often see on Facebook Marketplace a vehicle, and I'm like, wow, brand new, and it's that low mileage, and it's that low of a price too. On top of that, it must be too good to be true. And then when you click on the actual advertisement for the car, that's why it's too good to be true. You're talking salvage titles there for like whether it be a
6: you
7: got to
6: be careful of those, yeah.
7: Exactly,
6: especially flooded cars. You don't want one of those.
7: Yes, that's exactly. For sure. So because of that, that's the reason why those vehicles are so cheap and they're too good to be true. There's always a question of it's too good to be true when it comes to the car buying realm for sure. So always do your research when it comes to those kind of situations, for sure.
6: Absolutely, without question. There is so many things on cars that you really need to look at before you purchase one. Otherwise, you're buying somebody else's problems. Now, there's always little issues, but you'd want to know about them before you buy the car. That's what I always tell folks. A great pre-purchase inspection is a way to go, and we'll keep circling back to that for sure. That and Carfax to see if a car's been totaled, or been to the body shop, or had a bad accident. may not have been total, but that stuff will be on there, along with the service records, because like all with the West Automotive Group, we report to Carfax for a reason. The reason we report to Carfax is because that way there's a history for the vehicle, and if you want to check it out, you can do so. It's for Carfax has become very good. So anyway, as far as that goes. All right. Your engine doesn't miss a beat, and neither should you. 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All right, Brendan. We're going to have to take our first break here.
7: Already?
6: Yeah, already. Oh, I know. Man. 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We'll be right back after these messages.
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6: 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Open now. How do you like that, Brendan?
7: Love it.
6: Just now. A few days ago, actually. A week ago. 2 weeks ago.
7: Yeah, something so great. 17 days old?
6: Yeah, something like that. Mm-hmm. Doing well. Doing well. Looking beautiful over there. So, all of us at the West Automotive Group come together, me, myself, and my employees, to bring you Auto Talk Radio for one simple reason. 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
7: That's correct.
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6: Up right there for your listening pleasure.
7: Exactly.
6: Take it on the go with you. All good stuff. All good stuff as far as that goes. So anyway, that's what it is we're talking about most common car buying mistakes that happen. And I tell you what, there is a lot of them.
7: Absolutely.
6: There is a lot of them for sure. 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So that's what we're talking about today. All the great things happening with cars. Yep. So what else do you have for me over there? I'm interested to hear some really good. We haven't got to a great story yet. I mean, the 61 was kind of outdated.
7: So. Here's one that I just feel bad for the guy because it just seems like this thing got piled on.
6: You know what?
7: We're seeing
6: a theme here.
7: Yes, we are.
6: And the theme is that we're not having our cars checked out before we buy them.
7: Of course.
6: But what happened?
7: This one, again, another Facebook Marketplace kind of buy. I was just describing this in the last segment, where you have to be careful, especially on those ones too, because when it's too good to be true, it's definitely too good to be true. I needed a daily driver to beat around, for just 1 to 2 months while I was in the process of getting my 4Runner. I found a Pontiac Vibe GT with 64,000 miles and a manual transmission. For those who don't know, this is the Toyota engine found in the Lotus Elise. I got scammed hard. The car actually had an odometer swap and had 180,000 miles.
6: Ooh.
7: And was a total loss accident in 2004. I confronted the guy who sold it to me, and he denied, then slowly admitted that he swapped the engine, said I was totally fine, and he changed the odometer. He hardly spoke English, so it went nowhere. Also, it leaked a lot of oil, and the cam switch overstopped working in like day two. So I had my 8,000 red line was actually 6,000. Oh, and the guy I sold the car to got in a hit and run the next day after I sold it. Never re-registered the vehicle. So now I'm paying out of pocket for that too. Learned some good lessons that day, to say the least. So again, just one thing after another, just piled onto this guy when he was just trying to find.
6: That guy has no common sense.
7: No, there's not at all.
6: And it wasn't California, because the title on that bad boy would have been salvage stamped all over the thing.
7: Mm-hmm. I can't find out where this guy
6: and
7: is
6: in California. They what's highly unusual is that boy, I tell you what. He should have figured that. Yeah, the odometer he may not until he went to register it, but. We track mileage on cars, and there's laws against that. So, boy, I tell you what, he got suckered in. How much did he pay for the car, did he say?
7: Nope. He just said he got scammed out of it. And he wanted to just drive a vehicle for 1 to 2 months while he was in the process of either getting a new 4Runner or at least waiting for his 4Runner to finish.
6: Hopefully he bought it at a good price, let's hope.
7: I doubt it, especially if he has to pay even more money out of pocket after a hit-and-run situation.
6: Hit-and-run situations, they do happen, huh? Yeah, I don't know. Common sense will save you from all the ones so far that you've had.
7: There's no common sense on Reddit. You know that. Why are you making me read these stories if you think there's going to be common sense?
6: Well, we read them because they're funny. That's why. Well, at least to us, not to the person it happened to,
7: right?
6: I'm sure, you know, so one of those things. Yeah. All good stuff, though. All good stuff as far as that goes. There's several other things that you need to look for on as far as this goes. Why Brendan's finding another nightmare story for us to go over. I do like hearing these, but it's you know, my thing is there's so many things that you can do to avoid these things happening to you for sure.
7: Absolutely, yep.
6: So one of the things that we talk that needs to be said is, and this goes for new cars or used cars, focusing only on the monthly payment amount, not negotiating a price out first. So in doing so, now I see that they have cars that are like financed for 8 years and stuff. Let me tell you, by the time you get done in 8 years, unless you take really good care of that car, that's a kind of a financing nightmare there. You're kind of stuck with that thing for a long time. So a normal car is 60 months. Usually 5 years is a normal car note on most cars. But, you know, and sometimes you got to finance them. But the point to that is negotiate the price first, then worry about figuring out the financing. Because I'll tell you what, the interest rate is super important. I'm going to give you a prime example of this. It wasn't a car, but my son wanted to buy a travel trailer. So he goes to this place, he's going to buy a brand new travel trailer. And he calls me. And I said, well, send me the contract. So he sends me a thing. It doesn't look like a very good contract. Of course, this isn't a car, but still, you know, it's got wheels, tires, stuff like that. I was like, all right, well, what's the price of the thing? You know, and then he's like, and here's the payment. It's only this much a month for, and they finance travel trailers for long periods of time, like 10 years. I was like, dude, okay, so this thing costs $12,000 new. And by the time you're done, it's $27,000 with interest paying this thing off that you're paying. And I was like, you're more than doubling the price. No, bad idea. Don't do it. Walk away. Walk away fast. So sometimes you got to do that. So the point to that is negotiate the price, then figure out what the payment is, and then you can figure out if you're being taken or not. So be very careful about that, especially when buying cars.
7: If I could read this super quick, because this is quite interesting.
6: Sure.
7: And this is specifically for dealerships, mind you. It's interesting that we bring this up. Beginning October 1st, 2026, California passed a Senate Bill 766, California's Combating Auto Retail Scams Act, which requires dealerships to provide vehicles' total price in advertising when an advertisement refers to a specific vehicle or gives monetary amount or financing terms for that vehicle. So, for example, quite often you'll find that cars, they'll advertise MSRP for certain vehicles. When you go into the dealerships, then all of a sudden they'll mark up the vehicles like crazy, depending on
6: what
7: those
6: are. Put a bunch of add-ons on
7: it. Exactly, yeah. Well, now California just passed a bill saying that they can't do that anymore.
6: Okay.
7: Whatever you see as the price, that's the price you're supposed to pay at that point. If they do something fake like that, then they're breaking law. And I know FTC was one of the people, too, earlier this year, who is advocating it to have it done nationally,
6: that's
7: too.
6: That's the Federal Trade Commission.
7: Correct, yes. Mm-hmm. So, and as far as I know of, just the fact that they're suggesting it so far, does it make it a law? Here in California, at least, though, it is law that whatever price you see, that's the price you're going to pay.
6: That model in things on the car.
7: Correct, yeah.
6: So the point to that is, and the reason they did this is they used to advertise like base models MSRP. And then you'd go in and they'd be like, oh, well, we have one of those cars. And then we have 12 of these over here that have all these different options on it, which is true. But it's kind of a bait and switch kind of deal. You know, they get you there and then you're like, hey, so if you want. But yeah, if you want the upgraded models that come, let's say you're going with electric windows instead of roll up. You know, that most cars all have electric windows now, but I'm just using an example. That model's going to cost you more with those extra features on it. It is. There's no way around it. So, but what Brendan's saying is they have to have the car available for the price that they advertise, the one that's advertised.
7: Absolutely.
6: Yeah.
7: I mean, one of the biggest ones that people are getting scammed into are brand new Ford Raptors. Constantly Ford dealerships are saying, oh, it's at MSRP right now. When you actually call in, they're actually marking these vehicles up like crazy.
6: Oh, like 30% over MSRP.
7: Exactly. Yeah. Now, and they can't be doing that. They have to advertise at the price that they're that they have.
6: So they should. So if they're selling it for $130,000 instead of the $99,000 MSRP, they should be saying $130,000.
7: Exactly.
6: Saying. Yeah,
7: exactly.
6: Yeah. For sure. So. Which is good. That's good. They also, but there's a lot out. There was one at the Ford dealer when I was picking up my son. He got a Maverick. This is a few years ago, but. And I was looking at this thing, man. They had sent this thing out, and they had it even lifted even more and everything on it. $260,000 for this Raptor. Had superchargers, high-end superchargers, more boost, all kinds of stuff done to the thing. But it's crazy. Can you imagine paying $250,000 for a pickup truck?
7: Nope.
6: Yeah. There's interesting stuff for sure, without question. So, yeah. But that's the way it goes, you know. But that's good that they have those laws. Thanks for sharing that
7: with us. Of course, of course.
6: And good things to know when you're buying a car. That, but that is only for new cars, I believe, right?
7: I'm not entirely sure, but if it...
6: Well, no, I believe it's for used, too. So if you advertise a specific car used, mm-hmm. you have to sell it for that price.
7: Exactly.
6: I'm sure that's the same as far as that goes. You know, and so... just be cognizant and make sure, like I tell everybody, do your homework. Do your homework. Knowledge will take you a long way. So if you do your homework, you know, check to see what these cars are worth. And I often tell folks, people say to me, oh, well, I went and checked the Blue Book. Yeah, that's all fine if it's like a new car. But if it's a used car, the best way to know is check to see for a car that same mileage, year, stuff like that, what it's selling for. Like you can check, you know, Car Trader, Auto Trader, whatever, and just see what those are selling for. That gives you a good feel of the market as far as that goes, so you don't get taken, right?
7: Mm-hmm.
6: And make sure you're comparative, you know, same condition, same mileage, stuff like that. Those are all really great options to use to make sure that you're buying a car at a price that's fair. Without question. So as far as that, remember to negotiate the price, not the payment. Don't skip the test drive. Super important. You know, and falling in love with a model without, spending some time driving it. Usually I tell people rent a car and go drive it for a while, right?
7: Absolutely.
6: Absolutely.
7: Because again, even when you get the rented vehicle there, and it already has a little bit of mileage on it, at least you know those other people have driven really, really hard on that vehicle, possibly more than likely. And therefore, you're getting the vehicle at its, like right in the middle period there. So therefore, you know for sure if there's any faults with it while you're driving. Okay. Yep. That's what's going on. So
6: you got it.
7: Yeah.
6: That's it. That's it for sure. All right. 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
12: Foundations of Freedom. A look at America's founding principles and the leaders who shaped our nation.
13: Ronald Reagan believed freedom was more than a political system or a set of laws. In 1988, he said, "Freedom describes the God-given condition of the human soul." For Reagan, liberty was not something government created. It was something government was called to respect and to protect. That idea sits at the heart of the American experiment. Our rights do not come from rulers, institutions, or political majorities. They belong to us by nature and by God. And when we understand freedom that way, our responsibility becomes clearer. Government may protect liberty. Laws may preserve it, but neither can give us what was never theirs to grant. Freedom begins with the recognition that human dignity and liberty come before government, not from it.
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6: All right, folks, welcome back to Auto Talk Radio. Some really good stuff here we got going on today. 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So, good stuff. Anyway. Brendan, you redditing
7: out there? I got a good one here for you if you're ready.
6: Really? Yeah. Just throw it out there. Let's do it.
7: I bought a used 2007 Jeep Wrangler recently.
6: used Jeep Wrangler. Wonder if that thing had been abused.
7: After my 2004 Subaru Outback was totaled by a hit-and-run drunk driver.
6: Oh, that's never fun.
7: No. I needed something in my price range because insurance didn't give me a lot of money for the hit-and-run accident. So, I couldn't afford anything more ordinary. I found the Jeep on Craigslist for a good amount and went over to strike up a deal. I get there. His Jeep has no doors and is covered in either black Plasti-Dip or some Flex Seal-like material. It's just like a matte, ugly black. Owner demands $15,000. I tell him there's no way I'm giving him more than $5,000. He tells me to go F off, and I leave him my number just in case he changes his mind. Surely enough, the next day he calls. Fine, I'll take $3,500. I tell him, no, $5,000 is my price because insurance didn't give me jack. Once again, he told
6: What insurance gave him for a Subaru has anything to do with the Jeep he's buying? I don't know.
7: I'm thinking he only has a certain amount of money within his budget.
6: I don't care. That has nothing to do with what the Jeep's worth.
7: Well, anyways.
6: I'm just pointing out facts here.
7: Hangs up the phone. He calls again the next day. He begrudgingly accepts my $5,000 only after I throw in some claims that I recently caught. Go over there and hand over a bucket of clams and the cash. Then I get told the starter's bad, so it won't start and the brakes are shot. You could have told me this at any point before you gave me the paperwork and I made it my problem, but you didn't because you know what was going on with this vehicle. Anyways, I have to get the thing on a flatbed, so I waste more money trying to get it home. I buy a new starter, buy new brakes. I used up everything that I have saved up and what the insurance gave me. Finally, get the thing to run, and it's not a happy runner. Messy idle, backfiring issue, needs new tires. I have to deal with it. Not to mention, once again, it's an ugly black and has no doors.
6: This guy didn't check this vehicle out at all before he bought it.
7: Exactly.
6: Mistake on your part, buddy.
7: Yeah. Power steering pump fails, $80 for a new one, install it, fuel pump fails, buy a new one. I'm so sick of that, I save up and buy a beater for $5,000, so I have something to get to work on. Something in me doesn't want to give up on this Jeep. I start saving up again. I get a new fuel pump, new tires, new seats. I get new doors from a junkyard for it.
6: Could have bought a whole another Jeep.
7: Exactly. Finally, I find a buddy willing to help me scrape off the Plasti-Dip or wherever it was on the vehicle. We come to find every body panel is a different color. This thing was definitely involved in some incidents.
6: Why would you take the Plasti-Dip off of it?
7: He said it was an ugly black color of some sort. So he didn't want
6: What color is it now that you got a speckled Jeep?
7: He said it was all the body panels were completely different colors, every single one. The thing was definitely, I already read that part. It's finally running again. Get the timing fixed, idle issues and backfiring issues. I'm reminded that this guy wanted $15,000 for this. Finally get it painted. I got it for, olive drab. No, olive drab. Is that a color specifically? Like, I'm guessing green olive?
6: Drab olive. Olive drab.
7: Okay.
6: Okay. Yeah, maybe. Okay. It's a green color.
7: Okay. Get a call from the former owner. They want the rest of the money. I say, F off. It's been 4 months and I paid him to agree to the amount that we agreed on. He attempts to call the police on me. I tell them to do that. I have the paperwork. They do it anyway. Cops come. I show them the papers. Former owner is pissed at me because I wouldn't just bend over and submit to his inane demands. Former owner threatens me and causes a scene. Cops end up taking him in and not me. In total, for parts alone, I spent an extra $7,580. So in total, he spent $12,580 on this vehicle.
6: You know, I'm going to be honest with you. I've bought and sold a lot of cars and have never had an experience even close to what these people have.
7: I know.
6: Oh. You know why? Common sense, which is not so common.
7: It's true. By the way, he also spent another $9,000 on paint and additional accessories to help bump up the Jeep, he said. So actually, it's $16,500.
6: Well, I'm glad I don't know who this guy is and he doesn't know we're talking about him because he's an idiot.
7: Yeah.
6: And the guy that sold him the Jeep's an idiot. They're both idiots. So two idiots deserve each other. Sorry. That's exactly. Just the way it is. Hey, next time you want to buy a Jeep, drag it over to your local AAA approved auto repair facility. Have them do our AAA pre-purchase inspection. You could have known all these things and said, after spending a couple hundred dollars to have it inspected, I'm not buying this Jeep, and saved yourself a lot of headache and gone and done. I've had clients that have had three or four cars looked at and paid for them to find the right one, and they dodged a bullet on the first two or three. So, you know what I'm saying? Us saying, hey, this car's got this in it. We put a car up in the air. We see a lot of things on a car that normal people don't see.
7: Yeah.
6: Pre-purchase inspection is, if you're buying a used vehicle, 100% worth the money you'll spend on it. Do it.
7: And he has one last update. He says, I'm effing done with this vehicle. I'm trying to get rid of it as best as I can.
6: So now he's going to sucker somebody else in.
7: Exactly. He says, now my AC doesn't work. I have a cracked windshield. And my rear signal just does not want to work. I've rewired it, put new bulbs. It just does not want to work, he said. Yeah, so, geez,
6: I already said, put this, yeah. So, you know what? Your engine doesn't want warn you twice.
7: You know that, you know what the acronym Jeep is, right?
6: No.
7: Just empty every pocket.
6: Oh.
7: Yeah. That's basically what this Jeep
6: is. Or like BMW, big money wasted.
7: That's right.
6: Yeah.
7: Yep.
6: Yeah, there's my Ford first on race day.
7: You know, there's nothing for Nissan Rogue. Is all I'm saying. So.
6: That's because it's not even on the. Yeah, leave it alone. All right, listen. Your engine doesn't warn you twice. That tiny coolant leak you're ignoring, it's the start of a blown head gasket and the end of your wallet, just like this gentleman. 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So there is your tip for that when it comes to issues. Coolant issues, we'll call them. We'll just call them little issues, right?
7: If you want to. I mean, they get pretty expensive if you don't fix them, that's for sure.
6: They do. But once again, back to purchasing a car, have your car inspected properly. You know, it's very important. That guy went through a heck of a lot of stuff to get that thing on the road, didn't
7: yeah.
6: he? So, one of those things that we don't want to see happen, for sure.
7: I mean, as much as I would like to suggest it, you did mention you still should get it inspected, is those certified pre-owns from certain dealerships. They do a really good job on making sure everything is inspected from top to bottom when it comes to those vehicles. But you even mentioned you still want to get that inspected at your kind of shop still, just in case they missed anything, for that matter, if I remember correctly. Something along the lines of that. Is that right?
6: Yeah.
7: Yeah.
6: You don't. Yeah. Get two things you want to always do before you buy a used car, which is a great idea. Unless you just know what you're buying and it's a piece of junk and you're good with that.
7: Mm-hmm.
6: You know, you're going to have a bunch of issues with it, then it's okay. But my point to this is, AAA pre-purchase inspection, which we do at all of the West Automotive Group, super good, real in-depth inspection will get you answers on most things. Secondly is, Carfax to see the service history and damage and repairs on a vehicle. As far as that goes, because if they were done by a legitimate repair facility, it's going to be on Carfax. I can almost guarantee it.
7: Mm-hmm.
6: As far as that goes, so those two things are the most important things, without question. As far as that goes, We just want to stay on top of them. And
7: like, for example, my uncle, he recently retired, and he wanted like a side hobby to do of some sort. So he bought a classic BMW car just so that, and he bought it for a very cheap price because he wanted to just keep working on it on his own. Uh-huh. He didn't really care much.
6: He knew he was going to be working on this car, and he was fine with that.
7: Exactly.
6: That's okay.
7: It gave him something to do during that time, and now he's got it pristine and clean to the max, and he goes to car shows all the time with it, and he's so proud of it, and he should be. He worked really hard on that, and if that's the kind of vehicle you wanted to do at that time, have at it.
6: My 67 Mustang, mm-hmm. factory 4-speed Mustang, I bought it with an engine out of it. Mm-hmm. It was all apart. It was kind of a funny story. This is the first car I restored. So I go over to look at this. This guy's moving. He's not going to have a garage where he's moving to, so he wants to sell the car. Okay. Hey, man, car looks pretty good. Saw that. The engine's out of it. It had a bearing spun. So old folks, old guys, old technicians, you'll know this. It had a rod cut and blocked on it. So what they did is they cut the rod inside the car. They take the oil pan off, cut the rod, shove the piston up and block it. And then they take it off of the crank and it runs on 7 cylinders. So that was an old school thing to do.
7: Okay.
6: So, that way it didn't lock anymore. It didn't make noise. It just misfired.
7: Right.
6: Yeah. You can run it on 7. Does it run perfect? No, it does not. So anyway, motor all apart. The guy had labeled all the parts and then he was kind of upset with me. I bought it and I just scooped them all in the thing. He's like, how are you going to know where they go? I was like, oh, I know where they go. Don't worry. So we'll get it figured out. But I knew what I was buying was the point. I went through the brakes, did the whole car, built the engine, absolutely. Differential, rebuilt the transmission, everything, brakes, all interior, car painted. But that's what I was doing. So I knew what I was getting. But what I did check to make sure was that it wasn't a salvage title when I bought it.
7: Right.
6: That's the one thing that was important to me.
7: Absolutely.
6: Because a salvage title, there's no value in
7: the
6: car.
7: It's done for. Yeah.
6: So, yeah. Anyway. So, hey, remember, Auto Talk Radio is brought to you in part by non-chlorinated CRC Brake Clean, featuring a powerful formula that cleans and dries faster than ever, requiring less product to remove dirt and grime from the brake system components. 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
7: Awesome. Hey, I got 4 car shows to quickly read off super quick while we're here. The Marietta Rod Run, I mentioned this last week. You missed out on Friday night's cruise night. But don't worry. They actually have the show and shine today. That's going to be from 8 a.m. to 3. And remember, this is all to the Oak Grove Center. And I'll reread this again to you guys. Founded in 1989, it is a nonprofit residential education and treatment center for at-risk or and special needs youth in our community. So
6: great cause.
7: A very good cause. So go check those guys out. Again, that is today in Marietta from 8 a.m. to 3. They don't specify a specific date. They just say historic downtown Marietta. So head down there and go check those guys out.
6: Nice.
7: Also, in Midway City, American Legion Post 555 is having their All-American Car Show and Corvette Show. That's going to be today from 9 a.m. to 2. Proceeds benefit the American Legion Post 555 and their support to American veterans. So go check that out. Redondo Beach. Excuse me. Redondo Beach. Their high school is hosting a classic car show today. That is going to be from 9 a.m. to 3, so go check those guys out. That is going to be helping out not only their athletic department, but also their their PTSA, and their band program that they have there. So that is at 1 Seahawk Way, Redondo Beach, California. And last but not least, on Wednesday from 6 to 8 is the Beach City Classics up in Huntington Beach. Again, a 501c3 organization there. So go check those guys out.
6: All great causes.
7: Yep.
6: Yeah, there you go.
7: Man, so thank you so much.
6: How do you like that? We'd hand them that.
7: Exactly.
6: What is that called? Yep. All good stuff. All great causes, like Brendan said, for sure. So make sure and go check them out in that. And I guess if you take one thing away from today's show, that is pre-purchase inspection, Carfax before you buy any vehicle. Negotiate the actual whole price before you negotiate the monthly cost if you're doing on a payment deal. Road test the vehicle yourself. Make sure it feels good. Make sure there's no blind spots. You're not buying a car. Could be a perfectly good car. It's just not good for you. That happens too. So those are the things you need to look out for that are super important that we need to be on top of without question. So stay with it. And do it all and you'll end up with a good product. Now, if you're buying a new car, you don't need to do a pre-purchase inspection. You don't need to do a Carfax on it because there's laws that protect you. That car can't be totaled, salvaged, or anything like that. It's in your new car dealer. There's all kinds of rules to follow with that. So you don't have so much worries with that. It comes with a warranty and everything else, too.
7: And again, I'm glad that our government's actually stepping in on this one to make sure that less and less scams or less and less bait and switches are happening, because that constantly happens at dealerships for sure. Heck, you could say that it happens a lot with private selling as well, too. I mean, I've read so many stories just now about people not mentioning certain histories on the vehicle. And later on, the people who finally purchase the vehicle first before actually doing the research then find out and then start blaming the other guy for everything. So
6: yeah, that's what they do pretty much, huh? Yeah, we don't want that.
7: No, so definitely not.
6: We want to make sure and stay on top of things without question. 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So, all very important things, right?
7: That's correct, Amundo.
6: Yeah, well, as we keep... we have lots of stuff going on all the time.
7: Definitely, definitely. From car shows to this topic of buyer beware when it comes to buying your vehicle, or buying used vehicles for that matter.
6: I think we covered this pretty well.
7: I think so too.
6: I don't know. You staring at it like you got another Reddit story.
7: I could find another one if you want to, for sure. But the other thing too is to keep in mind, and I hope we get to another topic like this again, is which used vehicles are usually the best too? Because I know that's a constant topic that's called upon every single time too. Not just what do I need to look for?
6: Well, and but the research you do in that, all you got to do is start putting it in the Google box and you can figure that out. So as far as that goes, but is it a right car for you is another thing. And what do you need? And that there's different things, with vans, stuff like that. So, it can be very, very, very important to choose the right.
7: What's the saying when it comes to buying a new vehicle and then you drive it off the lot?
6: What's the saying?
7: Yeah, it depreciates by 10%.
6: Oh, it depreciates by a lot more than that.
7: I can't remember what
6: depreciates a lot.
7: There's a saying that goes behind it. I just cannot remember.
6: The only way you get the value out of a new vehicle is if you're going to buy it and drive it for a long period of time. That's
7: a great way to do it.
6: Yeah. So that's what I mean. We do. I do. I buy vehicles and I drive them 400,000 miles. So I know when I buy a vehicle, I'm going to be driving that bad boy till the wheels fly off. Mm-hmm. So it's all good.
7: So far, I've been driving my Rogue for 4 years now, and the important thing is that I continue to keep it well maintained. That's the absolute key.
6: We help you with that at the West Automotive.
7: Absolutely. My wife got the Elantra, and she's been driving that for 6 years now.
6: She has, yep.
7: Yeah.
6: Yep. You guys get a lot of life out of cars, too. But you are smart. You take really good care of your cars.
7: Absolutely.
6: You get them in. We get them, keep them serviced.
7: The rule of thumb, for the most part, and again, this is not for every vehicle, but for me personally, I want to try to get at least 10 years out of a vehicle, for sure.
6: It's a good way to go.
7: Exactly. Now, you do it by mileage, per se, I would say, for you, Brian.
6: Yeah, I don't go by years, usually. I do it by mileage. But 10 years is a good mark to go by.
7: Remind me again. Your last vehicle?
6: Ford F-250, 4x4.
7: And that was at 300,000 miles?
6: No, 400,000.
7: 400,000.
6: I sold it to a guy that drove it all the way back to St. Louis, Missouri.
7: Mm-hmm.
6: Flew out here and drove it home. So
7: that's amazing.
6: The thing ran like a top. Motor in it.
7: You can keep that kind of vehicle for that long.
6: Huh?
7: You can keep that vehicle for that kind of mileage.
6: Oh, yeah.
7: Because every time you hit the 100,000 mark, it just seems like people panic all of a sudden. Like, that's it. My vehicle can't do it anymore. That's it. Now I got to go grab. No. Your vehicle is just a baby at that point still. You could still take care of that thing.
6: Kept going. Exactly. She was riding. It was time for me to make a decision. Am I going to put an engine in this? I'm going to do some other things. And I was just like, you know what? I don't have tow anymore. I don't need a big truck. So I stepped down to a brand new Ford Ranger 4x4. And I love that truck.
7: Awesome.
6: Love that truck. All right. 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All right, folks. We have had a heck of a show, for sure. So, anything else you want to add, Brendan, before we got a roll here?
7: Again, just always do your research, check out the Carfax if it's available for those vehicles, because they, while not every shop, when you get something done on there, gives you the most up-to-date details, the important thing is it shows you the actual history behind the vehicle in terms of any accidents or incidences that come about. Again, the big saying of, if it's too good to be true, then it's not true. So do
6: if it's
7: research
6: too good
7: that.
6: To be true, then it is too good to be true.
7: That's, too good to be true.
6: That's what it is.
7: So. Exactly. So make sure you do your research on that. And, of course, with any used vehicle, take it into the West Automotive Group to get a pre-purchase inspection on it, for sure.
6: And then pull a Carfax. Make sure you road test it.
7: Absolutely.
6: All right, San Diego and everybody else out there, keep the rubber side down and the shiny side up. We appreciate you joining us here at Auto Talk Radio for this Saturday session. 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Be safe. Take care. We'll catch you next week.
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4: News this hour from Town Hall, I'm John Scott. The first Atlantic hurricane of the year is no more. Icy Isis was downgraded to a post-tropical cyclone overnight after making landfall Friday evening along the western Florida panhandle. In St. Augustine, where streets are flooded, this man shocked to see people on the road.
5: That's crazy.
4: Heavy rainfall and flash flooding risks continue across the region. State officials in both Florida and Alabama, where the storm moved on to, are urging people to stay off the roads. President Trump says gas prices will start coming down soon. He made the comments while referencing the war in Iran during remarks at a Columbus Day event he hosted at the White House.
6: Oh, that's going to be over very soon, and prices are going to come tumbling down.
4: The president predicts gas prices will soon be back down to the levels he saw in Iowa just before the start of the war.
6: But I always look at the tag on top, and I saw $1.95, and then I saw $1.85 a gallon. We'll be down to those levels soon.
4: The United States is sanctioning the International Criminal Court.
7: The State Department is accusing the global court of unjustly pursuing war crime cases against Israel, American service members, and the Trump administration. Secretary of State Marco Rubio announced the sanctions. The announcement coincided with former ICC Judge Navi Pillay receiving a Nobel Peace Prize for her contributions to international law. Pillay was recently the lead on a United Nations report that claims Israel committed genocide in Gaza. Bernie Bennett reporting.
4: It's unclear if the execution of Nadal Hassan by firing squad will be live streamed. On Thursday, Secretary of War Pete Hegseth says the execution will be public. On Friday, President Trump told reporters that it hasn't been determined yet if Hassan's execution will be live streamed. More on these stories from townhall.com.
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4: The Port of Los Angeles is announcing a historic September. Executive Director Gene Soroka says It was the best month in the port's history in terms of

0: cargo volume. It was also the most cargo volume ever processed by any port in the Western Hemisphere. 1,042,000 containers moved across the docks. That beats the previous record by 23,000. The holidays right around the corner. Now, if you get an ugly sweater under the tree, blame AI.
1: More than a third of holiday shoppers say they will use artificial intelligence to find items on their gift lists. That's more than double what it was just last year. The YouGov survey also found that shoppers are leaning into AI to make sure they get the lowest prices and best deals. About half of the Gen Zers and millennials who took part in the survey expect that they'll be shopping on Black Friday or Cyber Monday. I'm Rory O'Neill.
0: News and analysis at townhall.com. A Michigan Senate candidate ends an interview early.
2: Democrat Abdul El-Sayed had walked away when asked why he had not issued a statement on the third anniversary of the October 7th attacks. Pressed separately on the death of Iran's supreme leader, El-Sayed called the question a dog and pony show and said it was not relevant to Michigan voters. El-Sayed is running against Republican Mike Rogers on the state's open Senate seat. Willie Nelson, Washington.
0: A powerful 7.7 magnitude earthquake struck Panama Friday. The quake struck shortly after noon on Friday, was centered about 100 miles southeast of Panama City, followed by several strong aftershocks. It was first reported to be of 8.0 magnitude. NBC News says there were buildings that were damaged by this quake. President Jose Raul Molino said some roads had completely collapsed, but there were no reports of any fatalities. More on these stories at townhall.com.
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10: Hello, everybody. So glad you can join us for another episode of Forever Young. If you're listening for the first time, feel free to visit our website. That's pretty much our hub. There you can learn all about who we are, all the great shows. We have over 700 podcast episodes. We have articles from A to Z. Really something for everybody out there. Again, that's foreveryoungradio.com. Now, really excited about our show today. Again, fan favorite, good friend of the program, Dr. Mark Stangler is joining me today. We're going to talk about things that are really affecting people. Some of those things are digestive issues, causing real issues for people's daily, you know, lives, the way they're sleeping, the way they're feeling. You're dealing with something like leaky gut, IBS, reflux, and other issues like that, it can become a real challenge. Again, Dr. Mark Stangler is joining me, author of over 30 books, founder of the Stangler Center for Integrative Medicine, and just a wonderful person that you can lean on because he's actively seeing patients and putting protocols into place to be able to mitigate things. Dr. Mark, always a pleasure. Thank you so much for joining me.
11: Hey, Kelly, great to be with you again.
10: Always great to be with you. Now, I think a good place for us to start our conversation today is just really talking about what's the difference between someone who has good digestion versus bad digestion.
11: Yeah, I mean, it's so common in America and other countries where people's digestive systems are very problematic. You know, the digestion is the gatekeeper to the whole body in many different ways. A lot of people know, obviously, you absorb your nutrients through there. But actually, it's the foundation of your immune system as well. And the biggest inhabitant of the microbiome. We have different areas of the body which have different organisms, bacteria, and things of that nature, which play very important symbiotic roles in the body, but the largest is in the gut. So the whole point being is people who have digestive problems not only have digestive symptoms, but they're going to have whole body health problems because we know beyond a shadow of a doubt, the research shows the gut is connected to the whole body.
10: Yeah, it absolutely is. And I think before, a lot of times people were really fixated on, you know, the immune system because of 80% residing in that gut. But I mean, we're seeing people with brain fog now. We're seeing all kinds of different ailments or challenges that people are facing just based on what they're eating, what they're internally getting inside, and if they're not detoxing properly. I know we'll probably even talk about microplastics. You did a wonderful article this week. People can learn more at markstangler.com underneath the health breakthroughs. Really something worth reading. Now, I want to talk about the small intestine. I think people don't really think about that often. They just think we eat, it goes into your stomach, it disperses. But how does the small intestine really play an important role as kind of a gatekeeper? Would you mind just talking a little bit about that?
11: Yeah, that is the key word. I like that you use the word gatekeeper. I use that in my writings because it really is. So the small intestine has to have the engineered capacity to differentiate what good things need to be absorbed, like the nutrients, for example, and which things, which are toxins, aren't going to be absorbed. And so it has this unique engineered architecture in the small intestine, different layers, different abilities to be able to recognize what should be absorbed and what shouldn't be. And so the small intestine is designed that way. But because of diet, stress, chemicals in the environment, the microplastics, medications that people use, that small intestine often in America becomes damaged. We have a term like leaky gut syndrome, where that lining, that intestinal lining, is no longer healthy. And it doesn't differentiate as well as it normally would in terms of what should get in and what shouldn't. And so that leads to not only digestive problems, but again, that whole body health. So the small intestine, a lot of people are shocked to hear, but it's about 1.5 to 2 tennis courts of square footage. Wow. In terms of its surface area, where all the absorption would take place. And maybe you remember back to high school, you have these projections called villi in your small intestine, where absorption of nutrients takes place. But there's other areas where absorption takes place too. Anyways, these can all be damaged through the diet and lifestyle and other factors, and then you start having issues with the gut and the whole body.
10: Yeah, and you know, Dr. Mark, when you mentioned leaking into the bloodstream, I wouldn't think that that's ideal. I mean, what kind of issues can come up if somebody does have leaky gut or if they don't know they have leaky gut and that's happening? Can it cause other issues throughout the body other than, you know, just having a stomach ache or irregular bowel movements? What can you add to that?
11: Yeah, and that's what the research has shown. It has a fancy word called translocation. So moving something to a different location. So when you absorb things that you shouldn't through the small intestine, it goes into the bloodstream. And the bloodstream then, of course, has access to anywhere in the body. And this is why the literature shows that when you have this unhealthy translocation happening, you can get inflammation of the brain, so like cognitive problems, brain fog, headaches. You can get joint problems like with arthritis. You can get problems with your skin, so chronic skin problems like psoriasis, eczema, for example. And the list goes on. And so this is the mechanism, which is very well recognized in medicine now, of what occurs. So absolutely, pretty much any organ system of the body can be affected by problems in the small intestine and that leaky gut, also known as increased intestinal permeability.
10: I knew you were going to say it. I learn a lot. This is where I learned to say Gatekeeper, The Holistic Guide to Gut Health, a wonderful book written by Dr. Mark Stengler. Again, covers so much. You can learn a lot more about Dr. Mark by visiting his website. That is markstengler.com. Again, we have a weekly highlight page. We drive all of our traffic there because it'll give you all the information on our talking points today, the books we're referencing. Stick with us because when we come back, we're going to really talk about the ramifications of understanding these digestive issues we're having and how to get on the other side of it. We'll be right back.
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10: Welcome back, listeners. Again, so glad you can join us today, having a wonderful conversation with Dr. Mark Stangler, again, founder of the Stangler Center for Integrative Medicine, author of more than 30 books, and just putting out content in the world constantly. If you'd like to be part of his health breakthroughs that goes out a couple times a week, you could sign up at markstangler.com and also check him out on all the social media platforms, Instagram, Facebook, even TikTok, putting out a lot of great information, and we'll put those links on the weekly highlight page. Now, Dr. Mark, I don't think you can talk about digestion or the microbiome or anything going on without talking about if it's not working accurately. And I think there's a chronic illness link happening for people. And a lot of times, I know you're seeing patients, but they don't correlate the two. They may think something else is going on versus, you know, having an issue with the gut or leaky gut or IBS or SIBO. What are you seeing at the clinic level when it comes to stuff like that?
11: Yeah, it's something we always investigate. Anyone that has a chronic health problem, a condition, a disease, or a susceptibility, you have to strongly consider, at least in part, that there's problems going on in the gut. Because again, if you can't absorb the nutrients for healing and for your immune system and all your cells to work properly, or if you're having this issue, like with the leaky gut, where you're absorbing things you shouldn't, creating inflammation in the rest of the body, you're going to have a problem. But certainly people that have, you know, serious chronic diseases. One that comes to mind, very well studied, are the, you know, tens of millions of Americans who have autoimmune disease. You know, you're talking about the rheumatoid arthritis, the Hashimoto's thyroiditis for the thyroid, the lupus, the psoriasis, all these chronic autoimmune conditions. The research is so clear now that most of these cases, at least in part, have a connection to increased intestinal permeability, which is causing dysfunction of the immune system. There's another factor too, Kelly, beyond that leaky gut part, you know, the microbiome. The microbiome, these trillions of organisms in our gut, yes, there's bacteria, there's fungi, there's even viruses. And they should be in a symbiotic type situation that are working with the engineered healing systems of the body. But again, because of diet, stress, medications, they become imbalanced and now they work against you. And we know a lot of the body's inflammation and immune system dysfunction comes from the gut. It comes from the small intestine. And so if you, let's say you have cancer and you have to obviously have a good immune functioning system because of that. If you have autoimmune disease, you get sick easy. All these things you should be looking at improving gut health to help treat the root of your immune system problems.
10: And inflammation, that's the key word, Dr. Mark. I'm sure you deal with that on every level, whether it's dealing with the gut or dealing with chronic joint pains or dealing with these autoimmune conditions that you've, you know, shared with us. Now, what are some of the issues? You know, I know you're a big proponent of the Mediterranean diet. You write about it in your books. You share recipes. You share shopping lists. I mean, you really want to get people to that point. Is it the high sugar, low fiber, and like different artificial sweeteners that are posing some of the issues in that gut?
11: Yeah, I think you hit a lot of the big ones, you know, directly. That is true. So a lack of fiber in the diet, which the average American doesn't come anywhere close to the 35 to 45 grams of fiber they're supposed to get in their diet. I mean, yes. If people are getting 15, they're doing well, just statistically. And so this fiber not only, of course, helps with regularity, so bacteria and stuff is moving through and not accumulating and being reabsorbed in the colon, actually. But that fiber, a lot of it feeds the good bugs in your gut. So without the fiber, you cannot have a healthy microbiome. Yes, you can eat yogurt. You can take probiotics. Those are good and they are helpful. But you have to have the fiber to be feeding, you know, the healthy flora in your gut through obviously fruits, vegetables, nuts and seeds, so to speak. And there's also in the plant foods, these substances called polyphenols. And they have many benefits in the body, but part of which is, again, they help to develop a healthy microbiome. Now, you mentioned the artificial sweeteners. There's a relative of mine. We have dinner, you know, once a month, perhaps, and he likes to order a diet soda of some sort. And when he's ordering, I tell the, you know, the waiter or waitress that he wants to order the microbiome killer. So this has really come to light in multiple studies in recent years. There's just no doubt about it. And so that is a problem. And then the sugar. Like you said, the American diet has so much processed carbs, simple sugars, which feed the bad bugs. So it's one thing to feed the good bugs, right, with the fiber and the plant foods. But it's another to feed the bad bugs, and you have to have a balance. So the sugar feeds the yeast overgrowth, certain bacteria, and now, again, you're creating imbalance in the gut.
10: Wow. And, you know, we need that balance because we spoke about all that that gut drives. And, you know, I know we've talked about leaky gut. We've thrown out SIBO. We've thrown out a couple of other things. I think colitis and Crohn's disease is another area that isn't talked about enough. I think people will go undiagnosed for many, many years. And that's a question I had for you, Dr. Mark, with seeing so many patients and being the health detective over there at the Stengler Center for Integrative Medicine. How many people come in and probably have been undiagnosed with some type of an issue that we're rattling off today and dealt with it for years and didn't know?
11: Wow. I mean, almost on a daily basis, we see that with patients. So we see a tremendous amount of people when we do functional stool tests, you know, the microbiome imbalance, the leaky gut shows up. There are markers you can test for that. You see the what they call dysbiosis, imbalance between the good and bad bacteria. Sometimes you see parasites, things of that nature. And then we see a fair amount of people, especially those who are prone to a lot of gas and bloating, with the small intestine bacterial overgrowth, known as SIBO, as you mentioned.
10: Yeah, and that's a lot going on. I mean, people are like, I just know that I eat something, I don't feel good, my stomach hurts, I get a headache. Now, Dr. Mark, in our intro, you talked about certain medications. And when I think about the inflammatory load so many people are carrying out there, I think a lot of people are going to common, you know, pain relievers, like things like that. And then if they're dealing with that acid reflux, maybe they're going to like an acid blocker. Again, we are, if you need to get on a medication, I'm not against that. I mean, I think a lot of times people start on a medication and then it helps it and then you get off of it and then you can take a nutritional supplement. But let's talk about that. What are some of those medications that you referenced that could be causing the disruption within the gut?
11: Well, like you said, it's very well studied, the pain medications, all the different pain medications, from the ones which are prescription and the ones that aren't prescription, very well studied, showing that they damage the lining of the small intestine with long-term use. I'm not talking about a day or two, but people are on weeks and months. It definitely causes increased intestinal permeability, leaky gut, very well studied. Not even within, you know, it's not even within doubt. Then the other major category, one of the most commonly used drugs in America, like you said, are the antacid medications. More specifically, they call them the PPIs, proton pump inhibitors. And again, people can get these over the counter without a prescription, or they can be prescribed in higher doses. And of course, the body is designed to have stomach acid. And so if you're going long periods of time by suppressing that stomach acid, what they have shown in the studies is it not only leads to malabsorption, because the stomach acid liquefies your foods, especially breaks the proteins down to amino acids. So if you don't do that up higher in the gut, by the time you get down to the small intestine, you're going to have problems. You're going to have problems breaking it down and absorbing it. But what they have found more specifically is when you're on these PPIs for long periods of time, it actually causes microbiome imbalance. So you do not form the good bacteria well, and you're very much prone to having that SIBO, the small intestine bacterial overgrowth. So very, very well studied.
10: Yeah, I like that. And then looking into it, and if somebody said 10 years ago, I didn't have digestive issues, now I have them, please be aware of that and pay a close eye, because again, the body can change over time. Our hormones drive a lot of different things and have many activities within the body that don't just, you know, appear to our looks and our energy. So again, read up a little bit more on that. Now, IBS, Dr. Mark, let's just talk a little bit about IBS. Is that a pretty big relevant issue that's going on out in the world, or is that a smaller case compared to leaky gut?
11: Oh, it's huge. I mean, it's the number one reason people go to a gastroenterologist.
10: Wow.
11: Because of digestive symptoms. And, you know, there's many symptoms you can have with IBS, irritable bowel syndrome. Often people get abdominal pain, cramping. They can get gas and bloating is very common. They can have constipation, or they can have diarrhea, or an alternation of the two. These people often are also prone. They could have headaches and fatigue. So you can see how the gut just affects so much. So in conventional medicine, which I'm trained in too, it does a very poor job of treating IBS. Normally, IBS is used to diagnose a digestive condition, ruling out more serious things like Crohn's disease, colitis, cancer, and things like that. And then you have this general category of irritable bowel syndrome. And for a lot of people, they're left on their own. The drugs don't work very well for it. But integrative nutritional medicine really works phenomenal for it. And again, by addressing the diet, obviously, is key. Addressing stress is key. And then, you know, if you're doing testing like us integrative doctors do, looking at bugs that shouldn't be there in the gut or that small intestine bacterial overgrowth. In other words, there's always a cause or causes why people have IBS. And in conventional medicine, they don't go to those extra lengths to identify those causes people can easily, you know, deal with and recover from.
10: Yeah, I was very surprised to even read about things like spinal misalignments, which can impair nerve flow to the digestive tract. Again, these are the creme de la cremes I learned from you, Dr. Mark Stangler, and why I love having you on the show and why I love promoting your wonderful books like The Holistic Guide to Gut Health or Prescription for Natural Cures. I know that's used in almost every health food store in the nation. People use that almost like a glossary to help consumers coming in and asking certain questions. But listeners, if you'd like to learn more about Dr. Mark Stangler or about our program, hit foreveryoungradio.com and look at the weekly highlight page. We'll be right back with another great segment.
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10: Again, listeners, hope you're learning so much about what's going on within the body. You know, how your digestive system is working, how important the microbiome is when we're talking about many aspects of our health, whether it becomes to, you know, the food we eat, the way we process it, the way we eliminate through the body, or even skin occurrences that we may be having for the first time that we didn't have in the course of our life. Again, make sure you're taking care of the stomach, the gut, and everything that's going into it. Again, being joined by Dr. Mark Stangler, wonderful friend of the show, 30 years in practice. I think it may be even more at this point. And even 30 books. So, Dr. Mark, I know we had a wonderful conversation. I appreciate you really breaking down IBS and some of the things that can come along with it. Now, stress in the gut. I think we live in a very stressed world post-COVID. I think people didn't have the occurrences of many of the anxiety issues or different things that were going on in that particular case. What can you lend? When we're overly stressed, how does that really impact what's going on in the gut and the way we process things?
11: Yeah, there's many things that occur. They have studied the stress hormone cortisol. And when cortisol is high for long periods of time, one of your main stress hormones, they actually found that the gut lining breaks down. And there's reasons for it. One of the reasons would be when you release a lot of stress hormones, you're going to get less blood flow to your gut, like your small intestine. And your small intestine, in large part, can only heal, like turn over the cells on a regular basis, depending on the blood flow to the small intestine and the nutrients. Mm-hmm. And oxygen that's bringing to the cells. So that's one big factor. Another big factor is the longest nerve in the cranial nerve in the body is called the vagus nerve. And it goes from the brain all the way down through the heart and through your digestive system. So if you're feeling stressed mentally, emotionally, and so forth, you see the direct connection through that vagus nerve to your digestive system, which then will impair how you're, you know, secreting stomach acids and enzymes to break food down, how the motility will be. There is that direct connection. And then third, depending on what's going on with your stress, that's going to affect your neurotransmitters. And a lot of neurotransmitters, they also act as what are called neurohormones. So they actually have a messaging effect to many different parts of the body, including the gut. So when you're under stress and your neurohormones, neurotransmitters are changing, that directly can affect the gut function as well.
10: Gosh, that's very interesting because I think we're seeing more incidents even in the younger population, kids, high schoolers, you know, even college kids, they're dealing with more digestive upset that I think we've seen in a number of years. And you wonder, you know, where's that coming from? Where's that leading? And I think diet, like you said, it all goes back to diet in a lot of ways, Dr. Mark, because, you know, that's the most important part, the food in, the food out, the cleansing, the scrubbing. And again, that number you rattled off with fiber, I can guarantee maybe 5% of our population is getting that 45, if I'm remembering correctly. So again, what are some ways people can incorporate more fiber into their life? I mean, I know they're being marketed these granola bars that come with sugar and high carbs, but how do you make sure? Is it based on the vegetables you eat, adding beans? Like, how do you get more fiber, Dr. Mark?
11: Well, what I tell patients in a general sense to try and do is with their lunch and their dinner, always start with vegetables or a salad. In whatever form you're going to do, start the meal with that because, you know, in America, we eat our proteins and our carbs, and then maybe if we're not too full, we'll have the vegetables at the end. So start the meal with that because you're going to get the fiber. And number two, there's benefits to it. You know, when you get your fiber at the beginning of the meal, if you do have some carbs or simple carbs, then you're not going to absorb those so rapidly, spike your glucose levels, your insulin levels, creates inflammation, all sorts of health problems. And so there's that is one technique. Breakfast, I have a lot of patients take like psyllium fiber, like in a protein shake, or you can just add it to water, chia seeds, ground flax seeds. In the morning, that is just a simple way to get in a good chunk of fiber, starting your morning off with one of those fibrous substances. And then, like you said, I mean, you can get fiber as well through nuts and seeds, beans. So you want a healthy snack during the day, have pumpkin seeds, have walnuts, these types of things. You're going to get extra fiber and more dense, healthy nutrition.
10: Now, I know we didn't plan on talking about it, but when we talk about fiber and we talk about the gut, I have to talk to you about people on GLP-1 medications because I feel like so many of them that I talk to are not having regular bowel movements. Maybe they're going days and really retaining a lot of the bacteria and toxins within the body. What do you recommend for someone who is dealing with, you know, the ramifications of being on a GLP-1 and having those stomach digestive and, you know, irregularity?
11: Oh, you're right. And the studies show, and I do see it with patients, digestive problems are the number most common issue with these GLP-1 medications. And so I tell patients right from the get-go, look, even before you start these or when you start them, you should be working up fiber in your diet, you know, in the diet itself, taking a fiber supplement, eating prebiotic and probiotic foods, and probably taking a probiotic as well, because I would say 8 out of 10 patients I see, they do have some degree of digestive symptoms. Now, you know, it ranges from mild, moderate, or severe, but they, a very high percent, are going to get digestive symptoms. So you got to be preemptive. You got to be proactive. You need to do the things which are going to help with gut regularity. Like you said, I've seen patients who, yeah, their bowels are moving once a week when they get on these medications, and they had no problems before. So you got to be proactive in doing these things we're talking about.
10: Absolutely. A lot of people are dealing with non-alcoholic fatty liver disease. And again, that can maybe pose some potential issues when it comes to the gut and the way we process things, or is that a totally separate system?
11: No, it's a very good question. And yes, it's very common in America. I've seen some research showing that maybe between 50 to 70% of American adults have some degree of fatty liver. Mm-hmm. And so it does, you know, it correlates with weight issues in America. Yes, they have done studies, and there is a connection between leaky gut and fatty liver. Now, it can work both ways. If you have leaky gut, that puts more stress on your liver because obviously you're going to be absorbing things, getting your bloodstream, your liver has to process, but also the other way around. So there is this connection between leaky gut and fatty liver. And so because the liver is involved in detoxification, so very important, because the liver is producing the bile you need for fat absorption and breakdown, as well as regular motility. Remember, a lot of people that have constipation, a lot of them have inadequate bile flow. And bile flow plays a very important role in bile regularity. And that's why taking supplements which support bile production and flow from the liver, you know, the common ones, milk thistle, dandelion root, artichoke extract, you know, foods that do that, is so very important for a lot of Americans because, again, they have the fatty liver, they have suboptimal liver function. You see it on lab tests. People have just high normal liver enzymes, mildly elevated. In medicine, until your liver enzymes are kind of like double the range or more, they don't take it serious. But in holistic medicine, we take it very serious. That tells us the liver is stressed.
10: We don't want to mess with the organs, right? I mean, certain things within the body are easier to fix, get on the other side of it. If you're dealing with organ issues, that's something that is kind of a challenge. So let's kind of not put the cart before the horse and take preventative approaches. And when we talk about that, Dr. Mark, I think about how we're going to be going into, you know, a new year in a couple of months. We're going to be going into the season of the winter. A lot more people get on antibiotics. How do you deal with that at the Stangler Center for Integrative Medicine? If you have to put somebody on an antibiotic, do you do different protocols to re-inoculate the gut? Because I would imagine it goes in and it just kills all the good, bad, and different to create a brand new environment. But how do you get the warriors back into that area?
11: Yeah, that's a good question. We are very, again, proactive. So when people are on antibiotics, which we do prescribe when we need to, I always put them on a well-studied probiotic, taken at least 2 hours away from the antibiotic. And also have them continue that for at least a month, just to make sure we're getting good replenishment. Now, along with that, I'll give the patient handouts on prebiotic and probiotic foods they should be consuming as well. So it's not one of those things where, let's say you're in antibiotics for a week, week and a half for an upper respiratory tract infection. You know, you take a probiotic or prebiotic and probiotic foods for that week, week and a half. No, you need to do it for at least a month beyond that. Also, for some patients who are prone to like yeast overgrowth, candida, you know, when they've had problems in the past with their digestive system because of that, or maybe are women who are getting vaginal yeast infections, we'll also put them on either antifungal medication or antifungal herbs, like oregano oil, for example, or formulas which are anti-candida preventatively. Why wait till things flare up, which is what happens with most people in America? They take their antibiotics, then they start developing digestive problems, irritable bowel, loose stools, diarrhea. No, it's so common. We want to prevent this from happening.
10: Oh, absolutely. I mean, it changes someone's life. I mean, it's a difference of sometimes somebody joining their friends for dinner or going out or being afraid to eat and different things like that. And then we've talked about the potential issues that it could play and the ramifications on our health overall. So again, it's a very important topic that we're covering today, listeners. And if you'd like to learn more and read some really great information, go to markstangler.com. That is the website. Hit the health breakthroughs. Lots of content, even on YouTube. If you go ahead and Google them there, you're going to hear these little short clips just really explaining what's going on in the body, the recommendations that he's using within patients, active patients, to be able to mitigate that or to, you know, help not set yourself up for other issues that can come along with if we ignore these certain situations. So again, you can learn more at markstangler.com or hit the weekly highlight page at foreveryoungradio.com. When we come back, we're going to talk about a formula that Dr. Mark has really put together, tried and true. It's been on the market nearly a year and a half, 2 years. And again, we have a lot of data behind it. So stick with us. We're going to cover that and we'll be back with more on your health.
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10: 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Again, founder of the Stangler Center for Integrative Medicine, author of over 30 books. And again, before we end the show, Dr. Mark has another book coming out, so I'm excited to talk to him about it. 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You read the research. 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You have formulated a product for Emerald Labs called Leaky Gut Health. Let's talk about it. I believe you have five ingredients in that formula. What was so important to include?
11: Well, thank you, Kelly. You know, I've seen so many patients, we know statistically for people out there in the public having digestive problems. And often at the root of that is inflammation in the gut. And as we've been talking about, this increased intestinal permeability or leaky gut. So we have to be able to heal up the lining of the gut, especially that small intestine. So what I did is I used ingredients, which I've used for over 30 years with patients, based on research, based on what you see with patients, based on hundreds of years or longer of traditional use. So it's always cool, you know, when you have that traditional use plus the modern studies, that's a winning combination. So yes, five very important ingredients. The first one is aloe. And of course, aloe in certain forms has a long traditional use of being used for gut health. It's used for acid reflux. It's been shown in studies to help heal up ulcers. So great for colitis, great for small intestinal health. So we have that in a very concentrated form in the formula. So that's one of them. Then there's DGL, which has excellent studies on it. It helps the mucosa layer of the small intestine. We haven't talked about this yet, but in our small intestine, there's many different layers to it, very highly engineered. On top of it, there's this natural mucus layer, and that's protective from the stomach acid. You know, that can come down from the stomach. As well, it inhabits immune cells in it. So very protective, very important. A lot of Americans, because of stress and diet, alcohol, caffeine, medications, that natural mucus layer has been eroded. Then they start getting gut pain, cramps, spasms in the gut. They start developing things like ulcers, for example. And so DGL has excellent studies showing that it has anti-inflammatory, antimicrobial effects, and it helps to heal up, speed up the healing of that intestinal lining in terms of the mucosa. So very unique in that way.
10: I want to just point out that this is a powder. I mix it in water. I don't know what you have patients do, but it blends well. You mix it up. I'll maybe take it in the morning. How are you taking it, Dr. Mark, and how do you encourage your patients?
11: Yeah, a lot of my patients do add it to a little bit of water before breakfast and dinner. I myself, I add it to my protein shake each morning. You know, it's fine to do it that way too. Works well. Now, the advantage of powder is twofold. Number one, obviously, when you're taking a powder, you're ensured it's going to hit all the mucosa, you know, down through the esophagus, the stomach, the small intestine, large intestine. Capsules, of course, are normally going to open up, you know, maybe further on down into the small intestine. So it's hitting the whole region. Number two, and a lot of people don't realize this, but haven't done formulations for over 30 years. There's only so much you can put in capsules. So the amount you're going to get in a scoop of a powder, I mean, that would take a lot of capsules to get to that amount. So you'd be taking, you know, maybe 10, 15, 20 capsules a day. So in a powder, it's just much more potent and therapeutic, the amount that you can give a patient. So those are the two advantages.
10: Now, what about glutamine?
11: Yeah, now glutamine is an amino acid and has excellent studies showing that it repairs leaky gut. So for our small intestine and large intestine, it has the role of providing a fuel source to the cells of the colon, the cells of the small intestine. So it's allowing those cells to turn over more rapidly and get those healthy cells in which have been damaged. So very good studies on in terms of leaky gut and helping gut symptoms. And then after that is quercetin. Mm-hmm. And quercetin, of course, is a tremendous natural antihistamine. And a lot of people don't realize that in your gut, you have the most histamine production and histamine receptors. And so when you're reacting to things, say, in the gut, because it's not healthy, you're releasing histamines. And that gives you a lot of the cramping, the bloating, and the diarrhea, and things of that nature. So quercetin calms that down in a non-toxic way. And then the last two is slippery elm and marshmallow root. And those historically been used for their soothing and anti-inflammatory effects on the lining of the digestive tract. So you can see we're getting a lot of anti-inflammatory compounds in the formula. We're getting compounds which help with the cell turnover in the small intestine. Remember, if you gave the small intestine the perfect environment, and I do document this in my book, the perfect environment, say, you know, your diet's good, you don't have high stress, you're sleeping well, no chemicals go in the body, you have stem cells in your small intestine which can regenerate, give you all new cells within 3 to 4 days. But because people haven't maybe addressed those things so well, it's not so fast. So when you're taking the ingredients in this formula, like I mentioned, you get that cell turnover, you can regenerate that small intestine lining much healthier and recover much more quickly.
10: Quercetin's been around a number of decades, right? But it's been notoriously hard for people to absorb. And after COVID and during COVID, some of the protocols were based around quercetin. But, you know, what I like about you, Dr. Mark, is you actually used a branded ingredient called Quercifit, which is a phytosome technology. So it's like the people who would have those problems of the past now are able to properly absorb that.
11: Well, yes. And that, you know, that had to be sourced from the source itself, from Italy.
10: Yep.
11: So, you know, I thank your relatives, my wife's relatives, you know, somehow could be linked to all that. And there you go.
10: Again, I really like this product. People take it. 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And again, if you'd like to learn more about these products, it's really easy to do so. You can go to emeraldlabs.com. 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And in addition to that, they give a 10% off daily. 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Again, you can learn more on our weekly highlight page at foreveryoungradio.com. Now, Dr. Mark, really exciting. About a year ago, I brought you on the show. We did a little test run on a book idea that you had, and that book is now live on Amazon. And it covers things like that that is regarding our conversation today, digestive issues, the microbiome. Tell us all about the book. What motivated you to write it? Give us the info.
11: Well, thank you, Kelly. Yeah, the book's called Ultimate Health and Healing, Discover God's Engineering Design for Wellness. And that subtitle really tells you a lot. So what I do in this book is I look at the body as a whole, and then all the 15 systems of the body, digestion, as we've been talking about, the hormonal system, the blood system, you know, vision, all the systems of the body. And let's look at how God engineered those systems. Not only does it give you a marvel of God's engineering abilities, his creator abilities, but you can see how the systems have been designed to function properly. And by understanding that, then we can go in to prevent disease, treat disease more effectively by working with what I call the engineered healing systems that God created. And so I go into depth on, like I said, all the systems of the body, what the parts are, how they perform, and what their purpose is. So you got parts, performance, and purpose. And so then I get into the conditions and I go into the details of how they work. And look, what can you do for diet? What can you do for supplements? What can you do for other integrative therapies to work with these engineered healing systems? And that's why we're able to treat the root causes of problems more effectively. You always hear on shows and people talking, look, you got to treat the root cause. You got to treat the root cause. Well, yeah, you do need to treat the root cause. But how can you treat the root cause unless you totally understand how the bodies have been engineered to function? And so that's what I do in the book in a lot of painstaking detail. Again, so the average person can understand it. That's what's unique about this book. That's what's very exciting. I haven't really seen anyone do this, or at least to this degree. And so I think it can take integrative medicine to a whole nother level.
10: I believe it, Dr. Mark. And again, I love that we're going to be saying 31 books now. Again, you've just really put a lot of time and effort, kept to your faith. You know, do no harm was what you've learned in all those years ago. And again, the amount of

0: catch you next time right here on Forever Young.
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4: News this hour from Town Hall. I'm John Scott. The first Atlantic hurricane of the year, Isaias, made landfall yesterday along Florida's western panhandle. Lisa Taylor with the very latest.
5: The storm knocked down trees, damaged homes, and flooded streets in parts of Florida, Georgia, and Alabama. Forecasters say flash flooding, heavy rain, high winds, and possible tornadoes could be a problem throughout the day as the storm system makes its way toward the mid-Atlantic.
4: In Florida, Santa Rosa County Sheriff Bob Johnson says just because the storm has passed does not mean all the hazards are gone.
6: Be very careful. Don't go outside unless you have to right now. We're going to get to you. We're going to clear the roads and let the professionals from FPL get in there and take care of business.
4: After the storm made landfall, Sheriff Johnson says conditions deteriorated to the point where emergency services had to be suspended, except for one urgent call.
6: The only call we responded to was one where right during the height of the storm, a tree fell on a trailer, trapping a family of five, including children. And the deputies, even though they knew they didn't have to go, they volunteered and went out in the middle of the storm and rescued all five and brought them back to the office for safekeeping.
4: Santa Rosa County Sheriff Bob Johnson. Katie Zachariah is the new White House press secretary.
5: President Trump confirmed the move to reporters on Friday after posting on Truth Social that Zachariah has an unblemished record of support and has been a loyal and brilliant supporter right from the beginning.
7: So that's right. Katie is going to be the press secretary. She's a friend of most of you. I know she likes people. She likes all of you, actually. I don't know if that's good or bad, but we just hired a new press secretary.
5: She currently serves as senior communications advisor to Truth Social and briefly worked at the Department of Homeland Security. She's also a lawyer and conservative commentator. Zachariah succeeds Caroline Leavitt, who left the position in August. I'm Lisa Taylor.
4: More on these stories from townhall.com.
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11: Welcome back to Purity Products Radio. I am your host, Steve Summers. Before we jump in today, let me take a step back because I remember this conversation like it was yesterday. I was talking to Dr. Neil Levin just a few years ago, and I asked him, I said, Dr. Levin, if you were stuck on a desert island, what key nutrients would you take? Because, you know, it's confusing for us. There are so many vitamins out there. What is the most important one? If you're like me, I don't want to take 10 to 20 pills a day. I just don't. So anyway, Dr. Levin said, Steve, we're working on this. A few years went by, and folks, here we are today. And on the show to talk with us about that, Dr. Neil Levin is here. He's a chiropractor, nutritionist, and high-level advisor to Purity Products. Dr. Levin, I remember that conversation. I do. Welcome back to the show.
12: You know, that's funny. I remember that conversation as well, and you weren't the only one who had asked me that. I've had so many patients over the years ask me just about that. Doc, you know, if you were stuck on a desert island and you could only have one thing, what would it be? Or, Doc, I don't want to take... I'm giving them five or six formulas. Doc, I just want one thing. And this super pill is the answer to that question. I brought that question back to Purity Products and I said, look, this is getting unruly. I mean, I'm giving my patients a multi. I'm giving them fish oil and krill oil. If they're over 45, they need the CoQ10. Mm-hmm. All the multis are underpowered in terms of vitamin D. So I'm giving them vitamin D. The B12s and all these multis are wrong. Folks over 50, 60 can't absorb it. I'm giving them a B12.
11: Right.
12: And it was getting, they're walking out of here with a bag of pills and they're rolling their eyes at me. So I said to Purity, I'm like, guys, we got to come up with one super formula is what I called it. And

0: it came back. It took them about a year to do it.
1: Wow.
0: And they came back with the super pill. And this is the answer. This is your krill oil. It's your fish oil. It's your CoQ10. This has got as much lutein, Steve, as an eye formula, a full 10 milligrams of a very high-end lutein. It's got the astaxanthin for the eyes. Wow. Steve, there's 2,000 international units of vitamin D. This has got the right B12 for folks in their 50s, 60s, 70s to give them that energy that they want. This is the answer. If you're only going to take one thing, hands down, the super pill is it.
1: Well, I remember the conversation very well. And to be fair, it had to have been one of those ding light bulb moments, right? I mean, this is actually huge because there is no other multivitamin on the market, at least I know of, that does this.
0: Yeah, there is none. And, you know, it's like, what do you need to take? Let's check the boxes. What do people have to take? You have to take an omega-3, whether it's fish oil or krill oil.
1: Check.
0: I like both because that's just critical for brain health and heart health, visual health. It makes your skin look great. It makes all the cells of the body work effectively. According to a recent study, 98% of us are low in omega-3s, you must take an omega-3. That's right in here. You have to take vitamin D. Where if you're above Atlanta, let's say, you have to take vitamin D because for the whole winter, you're not making any. And then if you slather on the sunscreen in the summer, you're still not making any. And vitamin D is critical for everything. It signals to a tenth of the human genome. It's important for muscle health, eye health, immune health, brain health, happy mood. You want to feel good. It's your vitamin D. You got to get that in there. The average Multi-Steve is going to give you 400 international units. That's a joke. The super pill has a full 2,000 international units.
1: That's huge.
0: Of vitamin D.
1: That's huge.
0: A meaningful dose.
1: Yeah.
0: And the list goes on and on. It's 100 milligrams of CoQ10. It's the right B12. So what I hear from my patients, that let's say they come in on a Monday and they're, you know, have some neck pain or back pain. I want to see them again later in the week. They come in and they're like, wow, doc, this makes a difference. This isn't like a regular multi where you take it and you hope it's going to work.
1: Right.
0: This is like, wow, I feel better. Once people start on the super pill, this is just something they get over and over and over.
1: Well, the way I view this, this is kind of a next generation new frontier of supplementation. It's where one simple pill that you have in your elite multi that you're talking about, an elite omega-3, you said, with krill oil and fish oil, and then you augment that with the cellular energizers like coenzyme Q10, talked about astaxanthin and lutein for the eyes and skin, and even ginkgo, which I don't think you mentioned, for brain health. Now, that is a great idea right there, because we get a little bit older, things slow down. Ginkgo is great for brain health. I mean, does this all surprise you that it's never been done before?
0: You know, I've always been surprised that it hasn't been done before, but, you know, I don't get involved in the intrinsics, but when I talk to Jan over there at Purity, Jason over there, you know, this took them over a year to put together, because to get everything stabilized, because with the fish oil and the krill oil and then the multi, to make everything work just right wasn't easy. But then the benefits are so great. Let's go to this recent study. This is a recent large randomized study. This is on multivitamins.
1: This would be interesting. Right here.
0: The multivitamin they used isn't half the multi we're talking about right now. So this is a randomized, double-blind, placebo-controlled study performed by researchers, Steve, from Wake Forest University School of Medicine in collaboration with Brigham and Women's Hospital in Boston. That's an affiliate of Harvard. So very high-end study, 2,262 older men and women, average age 72. This was published in September 2022, so very recent.
1: Yeah.
0: What the researchers found was nothing less than shocking. They did this study over 3 years. They gave them cognitive tests at baseline. So that's thinking tests. How is this person thinking? Okay. Everybody was normal cognitively when the test began.
1: Mm-hmm.
0: Now, 3 years later, they redid the cognitive test. Some were on placebo, of course. Some were on the multi. The multivitamin slowed cognitive decline, Steve, by 60%.
1: No way.
0: You would have thought this would have been trumpeted from the hilltops, but you know what? The media, they love to come out and pan vitamins. So when, God forbid, a study comes out that doesn't show the vitamin did an amazing job, that's big headlines. Yeah. But this,
1: 60.
0: This is major, and it's from Harvard. It's from Wake Forest, Brigham Young Hospital. It cut down cognitive decline by 60%. So that's just outstanding.
1: That's
0: Let me tell you something. The multi we're talking about here, the super pill, is order of magnitudes better. You know, just the nutrients are better. So you asked me about ginkgo before.
1: Yes.
0: So when you combine a multi with ginkgo biloba, which has wonderful support for the brain, along with krill oil and fish oil, incredible support for the brain, B vitamins, so important for the brain. And then you add our elite lutein, which has tons of brain benefits, along with skin benefits and eye benefits. This becomes just an outstanding brain formula on top of it being great for the heart and energy. The first thing people are going to notice is energy, but this is going to work. This is protecting your brain. We all want to age gracefully. The Super Pill is going to help you do just that.
1: You mentioned something a while ago, why it took a year to develop this. Purity Products has been around for 25 plus years now, so they don't do anything halfway. I mean, no. You put the components together and you want to make sure that it works. And when it does, you want to tell people about it, just like the Super Pill. It can deliver a multiple mode of action that goes way beyond just a basic multivitamin. And it boils down to what you like to call a difference maker in nutritional technologies. If you can, explain the savings here and why this is so advanced. Because I know savings is so important for so many people out there.
0: Wow, that is like such a great point. Because, you know, people used to complain about the sheer amount of stuff I would give them, right? Mm-hmm. But they were also rolling their eyes at my receptionist when she gives them the number for the cost of it. Because if you're talking about, if you go out and buy a very top quality multivitamin, and then you're going to get some krill oil and some fish oil, and you're going to get CoQ10, and the top selling CoQ10 brand is 100 milligrams. We have 100 milligrams right here. Mm-hmm. You're going to get an eye formula with 10 milligrams of a very good lutein, and you're going to get a vitamin D formula and maybe a high-end B12.
1: Yeah.
0: I don't see you doing it for less than $200. And you know, the fact that since you're bringing up money, the fact that Purity is letting folks try a full 1 month supply of this for $9.95, I mean, that is really, you know why they do it, Steve?
1: Why?
0: Because they want people to try it. They know this is a superior product. Once people see, wow, this is really a lot better than what I was taking, they're going to want to continue.
1: You know, I think this is a good time to clarify how Purity can claim things like better joint comfort in just 7 days with a Purity Super Pill, because hey, let's be honest here. I mean, you can't get this benefit from a regular multi out there. It just doesn't exist. Characterize why adding the omega-3s to Purity Super Pill really leverages the science of these omega-3s from krill to reduce joint pain from exercise and activity in just 7 days.
0: This is a great study. This is double-blind, placebo-controlled out of the Journal of the American College of Nutrition. And Steve, this was done on only 300 milligrams of krill oil. It was a high-end krill oil, but it's 300 milligrams. Mm-hmm. We use 500 milligrams of krill oil, and we use something called phospho-boost krill oil. So what have they done here? They've taken out more of the sea salts, mm-hmm. and by doing that, they concentrate up the omega-3s and the phospholipids, and this is a really, really good krill oil. So you're going to get this benefit and then some. So in this study, in just 7 days, the folks that had knee discomfort, and I think these folks, if I remember correctly, were in their 50s. In just 7 days, Steve, they were 28% more comfortable.
1: Wow.
0: And they didn't do anything different. They weren't exercising or using PT or taking NSAIDs. It was they added krill oil.
1: Right.
0: In 30 days, they were 38% more comfortable. Now, researchers didn't stop there. They checked their joint flexibility, their joint functionality, all improved. On top of that, they measured something called C-reactive protein, which is a marker of inflammation. And we want to see that go down. And in this study, the folks on krill oil, C-reactive protein moved nicely in the right direction, showing that not only were people more comfortable, more functional, but their blood levels of this substance C-reactive protein were improved. So all around, tremendous benefit. This happened in 7 days. So I can say unequivocally that if you have joint discomfort, especially knee joint discomfort, because mm-hmm. that's what this study was on, just krill oil seems to work just wonderful for making people more comfortable. So if you get this Purity Super Pill and you have the common aches and pains that come along with aging or overuse or being a weekend warrior, once you start to use this for about 7 days, you should feel more comfortable.
1: Well, this is a win-win, because if you take something that's going to make you feel better, going to make your joints feel better, you're going to want to exercise and have more activity on top of that. So
0: that's universal. Yeah. When I'm a chiropractor, so I see that all the time. They come in here, they're complaining, I can't exercise, I can't play golf, I can't play tennis, hiking's not comfortable anymore, I can't play with the grandkids, everything hurts. And I start adjusting them. And once they feel better, they get back to doing the things they want to do. So yes, any therapy, any intervention that's going to help folks feel more comfortable tends to make them happier. And when you're happier and you're more comfortable, what do? You want to get back to your life, whether it's tennis or golf or hiking or playing with the grandkids or shopping or just doing more things.
1: And I think, Dr. Levin, this is a perfect time to remind our listeners about the great news here in this special offer. 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I'll give out that number here in just a couple of minutes. Let's bring Dr. Neil Levin back online here with us. And as you're talking, I'm sitting here hearing this cash register going off. If I was to go out and swallow all 15 to 20 vitamin pills a day with somewhere between $200 and $300 a month, you've gone through this whole litany of things. But one of the things that you haven't mentioned just yet, you've checked off literally all of the boxes here, but you insisted that Purity include 100 milligrams of coenzyme Q10 in this formula. Now, that's for energy, right?
0: Yeah. Now, if you go to the average, I don't know, big box store, club store, the best-selling CoQ10 has 100 milligrams of CoQ10. That's a good amount of CoQ10. Mm-hmm. So we have 100 milligrams of CoQ10. Now, why is CoQ10 important anyway? Think of CoQ10 as like your battery charger.
1: Okay.
0: When you eat some food, whether it's fat, carbohydrates, protein, the body takes those, it absorbs them, it brings them to the cells. Once in the cells, it gets into the mitochondria, and those are your little blast furnaces. That's where you turn food into cellular energy. Well, one of the linchpins to turn food into cellular energy is CoQ10. Mm-hmm. You need lots of CoQ10 to effectively make your food into cellular energy. Now, when you were 20, Steve, you made oodles of CoQ10. By the time you're 70, that number is cut in half. So when you look at a 70-year-old, they're not really moving like a 20-year-old, right? So but the question becomes, can you by orally ingesting CoQ10 in supplement form, bump your levels back up? And the answer is yes. But CoQ10, it's absorbable, but when you take it with krill oil, it goes up. So maybe 4 or 5 times better absorbed.
1: Nice.
0: And that's what we have in this krill oil, fish oil matrix. Now, one other point in CoQ10, for those out there listening that take a statin drug. And, you know, a ton of folks over 50 are on statins. They're one of the best-selling drugs out there. And we're not going to pass judgment on statins here, But the point is, if you're using a statin to lower your cholesterol because your doctor told you to, one of the side effects of statins is myalgias, is muscle pain, is discomfort. I see this all the time as a chiropractor. Mm-hmm. Folks come in and they tell me about that. It's widely held belief is that one of the reasons people get these myalgias, these muscle aches and pains from statins, is because it lowers your CoQ10 even more. So if you're taking a statin, it's going to lower your CoQ10. So if you're on statins, you absolutely want a multi that has CoQ10. You want to get that CoQ10 in there. The point is, isn't it nice to know when you're taking the super pill, this also becomes your CoQ10 formula in a very absorbable omega-3 matrix.
1: Exactly. And I'm so glad you addressed that because the energy factor in this is so vitally important. If you just join us, we're talking to Dr. Neil Levin with Purity Products. You know, one of the many ingredients in here that is a clinically validated nutrient is called lutein. So, I mean, when you consider how much is in the Purity Super Pill multivitamin, Dr. Levin, Purity Super Pill, I would say, at what, 40 times more here? Is that right? That's a big deal.
0: It's funny that you say that because I was just looking at the supplement facts panel on the leading multi just now when you started asking me this question, mm-hmm. and they have 0.25 milligram. Wow. We have 10 milligrams. 10. So yes, that's 40 times. That's the difference.
1: Huge.
0: So we have 40 times more lutein, and it's a very special lutein. It's called LuteMax 2020. Lots and lots of studies. Yes, it comes from marigold flowers. Mm-hmm. Yes, it's clinically tested. It's a top lutein in terms of research. And the research is plain. The benefits are for vision are amazing. So LuteMax 2020 improves contrast sensitivity. It improves glare threshold. So if you're driving at night and you know that glare that they can hit you in the eyes, that bothersome glare.
1: Oh yeah.
0: This protects the eyes. It protects the eyes from blue light. Blue light is a very big problem. Like if you're looking at your computer, like I am right now, mm-hmm. it's shining blue light in your eyes. Your cell phone, when you're outside, you get a lot of blue. You've heard of blue blockers.
1: Yes.
0: Those sunglasses. One of the things they do is block blue light. Too much blue light puts the kibosh on your sleep. So you're watching some TV or you're playing on your computer or your worst case scenario, you're bringing your cell phone to bed with you and looking at that, that's going to trash your melatonin and make it hard to sleep. Yep. Well, if you have enough lutein, it's almost like an internal blue blocker. It's protecting you from blue light. You take lutein and it helps makes your skin look beautiful. So yeah, this formula is just amazing. It's just three pills. They're soft gels, so they slide right down, easy to swallow, and you're getting a month supply from Purity for $9.95.
1: Dr. Neil Levin, let's have some fun here. I want to go to the mailbag. We've got some of the most frequently asked questions I want to do first. We're going to do it in rapid-fire question format, so it's going to be super quick. The FAQs, so to speak. 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Is the super pill easy to take?
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1: Does the super pill have enough vitamin D? My doc said I need more.
0: 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We put a full 2,000 international units of a very absorbable vitamin D right in here, vitamin D3. This is your vitamin D formula.
1: Can the super pill help promote my brain function?
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1: All right, here's a good one. 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
1: All right. I have issues with my knees and my joints. Can the super pill help that?
0: In 7 days, Steve, we went over it a little while ago, American College of Clinical Nutrition. In just 7 days, the folks with knee joint discomfort were 28% more comfortable. In 30 days, they were 38% more comfortable. So yeah, knees, I found in my practice, this is the kind of formula that just pretty much is very joint friendly.
1: All right. Considering what we know about Purity Super Pill here, do you have any testimonials that you can share?
0: Oh, yeah. This guy's got a fun name, Bebop from Lehigh Valley, Pennsylvania. He's in the age 55 to 64 bracket, rates at 5 stars. He says, best multi. I'm so happy switching to the Purity Super Pill. Wow. Good mix of vitamins, krill and fish oil and CoQ10. Easy to take. I feel better after just a couple of weeks.
1: Give me another one.
0: One nickname April from Mesa, Arizona. She says, amazing. I'm 65 years old. I feel like I'm in my 30s. People say I look like I'm in my 40s. The Super Pill makes me feel amazing. I love all the Purity products.
1: All right, one more
0: here. Sean T. He says, so much in one pill. Excellent quality. It's easier to take just one pill instead of several. Definitely a plus. I don't have time to count out pills every day, every week. Take one of these and you're good to go. 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More energy, less health issues. 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This is vitamin taking made easy. 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Amazing value, easy to take, very, very high end. So, yeah, this is one of those. Once people start on this, they want to continue. This is a great nutrient. And again, for $9.95, absolutely give this a try.
1: Dr. Neil Levin, we've run out of time. I better go and give out that number.
0: Time always flies by, Steve. Thanks for having me.
1: All right, I've got some great news. 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
4: Ronald Reagan believed freedom was more than a political system or a set of laws. In 1988, he said, "Freedom describes the God-given condition of the human soul." For Reagan, liberty was not something government created. It was something government was called to respect and to protect. That idea sits at the heart of the American experiment. Our rights do not come from rulers, institutions, or political majorities. They belong to us by nature and by God. And when we understand freedom that way, our responsibility becomes clearer. Government may protect liberty. Laws may preserve it, but neither can give us what was never theirs to grant. Freedom begins with the recognition that human dignity and liberty come before government, not from it.
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9: With SRN News, I'm John Scott in Florida. Santa Rosa County Sheriff Bob Johnson says just because the storm, formerly Hurricane Isaias, has passed doesn't mean all the hazards are gone.
10: Be very careful. Don't go outside unless you have to right now. We're going to get to you. We're going to clear the roads and let the professionals from FPL get in there and take care of business.
9: After that storm made landfall, the sheriff says conditions deteriorated where emergency services had to be suspended, except for one.
10: The only call we responded to was one where right during the height of the storm, a tree fell on a trailer, trapping a family of five, including children. And the deputies, even though they knew they didn't have to go, they volunteered and went out in the middle of the storm and rescued all five and brought them back to the office for safekeeping.
9: Santa Rosa County Sheriff Bob Johnson. This is SRN News.
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0: Well, welcome to Johnny on the Spot, where we talk openly about gold and silver and what's really going on in today's precious metals market. And I'm Johnny with CMI Gold and Silver in Phoenix, Arizona. How are you?
1: And I'm Shannon. We're a family-owned precious metals firm, and we've been helping Americans buy and sell bullion since 1973. On this show, we cut through the noise and share what we're learning day-to-day with our clients so you can make informed decisions about precious metals.
0: Yeah, today's topic, we're going to talk about stable coins versus physical gold. We're going to compare the two and offer some suggestions, some lists, and some self-reflection questions to help you make the best decision for your situations.
1: My father started CMI Gold and Silver more than 50 years ago, and we've served clients nationwide from the beginning through education. So we're here to share what we've learned over decades in this business so that you can decide if physical precious metals are right for your situation.
0: So I've noticed something, Shannon, lately that a lot of people are comparing things that don't seem comparable at first.
1: Okay, so you mean the stable coins or physical gold question?
0: Yes, is exactly what I'm saying. And I actually like that question because it tells me that what people are really looking for.
1: They're trying to preserve purchasing power, keep money usable, and avoid surprises.
0: Right. And both of these get talked a lot about, like they're alternatives. But the reality is they're very different tools.
1: So today we're going to compare them, and hopefully in a very simple way.
0: What they are, what they're good at, and what are the risks?
1: So let's start with some definitions. A stablecoin is basically a digital token designed to hold a steady value, usually pegged to the U.S. dollar.
0: So the goal is one token equals about one U.S. dollar.
1: And people hear stable, they assume safe.
0: Right, but stable is about price movement relative to the dollar, not a guarantee of zero risk.
1: The reason people like stable coins, I feel, is convenience, speed, moving money around in a digital environment.
0: Well, and especially if they're already operating in that world with, you know, online apps, exchanges, online transfers and the such.
1: It's like having digital dollars that can be moved quickly.
0: That's a really good way to say it.
1: Okay, so let's do a little bit of background.
0: Well, here's where it gets interesting. Gold and stable coins exist because they solve two different problems.
1: Gold became money because it's hard to fake, hard to destroy, and is very widely recognized.
0: Yeah, it's durable, it's divisible, it's scarce, and those are the real big ones.
1: And it doesn't rely on an issuer. It's not a promise.
0: No, it's an asset.
1: And if you want to go deeper on gold specifically, we did another show that can be viewed on our YouTube channel titled Gold versus Silver Episode.
0: Yeah, just simply search CMIGS in the YouTube search bar. And that episode is going to dig deeper into the differences between gold and silver and why people choose one or the other, or oftentimes both.
1: Okay, so now stable coins were created for a different reason.
0: They were created to bring dollar-like value into the digital world, okay? It's fast transfers, fast settlement, and a way to operate in the crypto markets without the big swings.
1: So if someone asks which one is better, the question is really, or the answer is, better for what?
0: Exactly. Better for what? Sorry.
1: This may be the most important clarification in the whole conversation. Stable compared to what?
0: Right. Because people hear the word stable, they naturally think safe, solid, or it holds value.
1: But in the case of stable coins, stable usually means stable compared to the U.S. dollar.
0: And that one can be useful if your goal is short-term convenience or digital transfers or even avoiding the big day-to-day swings that we see in other crypto assets.
1: But that's a very different thing than saying it holds purchasing power over long periods of time.
0: If the dollar buys less over time because of inflation, then the dollar-pegged stablecoin is still tied to that same weakening purchasing power.
1: So it may be stable in price, but not necessarily stable in what that money can actually buy for you later.
0: And that's not a knock on stable coins. That's just what it's designed to do. They were built to behave like digital dollars, not to be long-term store of value independent of the dollar.
1: And that's where physical gold enters the conversation differently.
0: Because people don't buy physical gold expecting it to act like a dollar. They buy it because over long periods of time, gold has historically been used to help preserve purchasing power and diversify your wealth.
1: So if your goal is, I want something that stays around $1, that's one conversation.
0: Well, but if your goal is, I want something that historically has held its value outside the dollar system over time, that's a very different conversation.
1: Two different goals.
0: Two different tools.
1: Let's explain how they try to keep that $1 value.
0: Well, and the big idea is backing and redemption.
1: Meaning the issuer states, for every token, there's a dollar worth of something behind it.
0: And in a perfect world, you can redeem it smoothly.
1: But backing can mean different things.
0: Exactly. Some are backed by cash, and some are short-term government securities, and others use different structures.
1: The point is, you're trusting a structure. You're trusting controls and the ability to redeem.
0: And it's not the same as holding physical cash in your hand.
1: It's a claim inside a system.
0: Wow, that's the cleanest way to say it.
1: So let's talk about risk, because every tool has trade-offs.
0: Yeah. Stable coins can be useful, but people should understand the risks.
1: One risk is issuer or counterparty risk.
0: So you're trusting the reserves, you're trusting the audits and the redemption mechanics.
1: Another risk is platform risk, where you hold it matters.
0: Exchanges and platforms can freeze, they can fail, or they can even be hacked.
1: There's also regulatory risk.
0: Right. Those rules can change quickly, and your access could be restricted.
1: And then there's the stress test to consider.
0: Yeah. In normal times, things can work smoothly. But in stressful times, that's when you find out what's really solid.
1: So stable coins are a tool.
0: But they're still part of a system.
1: Let's talk about where crypto fits in.
0: Right. When people say crypto, they're often talking about three different things.
1: Yes. Stable coins are one thing. Yep. You've got crypto assets that can move a lot in price. And then you've got projects and platforms that are kind of their own category.
0: And the reason this matters is because each job is different. A stable coin is usually trying to act like basically a digital dollar. And a crypto asset is not trying to be a dollar at all.
1: Right. A lot of people are drawn to crypto because they see potential upside. They like the technology, or they like the idea of a new financial rail that isn't in the traditional system.
0: And I'll be honest with you. I understand that appeal, that of speculation. I really do. And oftentimes people like having a small bucket that they can take a swing at.
1: But we want to separate speculation from preservation. These are two different mindsets.
0: Something we say every day, but speculation means I'm willing to take a risk for the potential upside. Whereas preservation is, I want something that can help me hold purchasing power and diversify when things get weird.
1: And crypto assets can be extremely volatile, but that doesn't make them bad. It just means you have to size it correctly and understand what you're signing up for emotionally.
0: Because if you can't sleep at night when it swings, it's not the tool. It's not the right tool for you or that part of your money.
1: And another big piece of the puzzle is custody, where you hold it.
0: Yeah, if you hold crypto on an exchange or platform, you have to trust that platform. If you hold it yourself, now you're taking responsibility for passwords, for the security, backups, all of it. It's all on you.
1: And that's not meant to scare anyone. It's just the way that it is, and every system has trade-offs.
0: Well, and then there's the scam factor. The crypto world has a lot of innovation, but it also attracts a lot of bad actors, Shannon. And if you want a deeper dive on scams, we actually did a show on how to avoid them. And you can also see our YouTube channel by searching CMIGS and watch our show on gold scams.
1: So our message is not don't touch it. Our message is be clear about what it is and be careful where you place your trust.
0: And I like to say it this way. Stable coins can be a convenience tool. Crypto can be a higher risk asset, and physical gold is a tangible asset that people use for long-term wealth preservation and diversification.
1: Different tools, different jobs.
0: Exactly. And keep in mind, we're not pro this or anti that. We're just pro clarity, and we want everybody to have a full understanding of what's going on.
1: So if you're someone who prefers the blue chip end of crypto rather than the experimental stuff, that's a different conversation than chasing the newest coin on social media. Now let's talk about physical gold.
0: You know, we like to talk about physical gold. Physical gold is tangible, okay? It's not dependent on the issuer, and it's not dependent on a platform.
1: It's something you can own directly.
0: And direct ownership is a big reason why people still choose it.
1: Gold isn't perfectly stable day to day. Its price can move.
0: But many people use it for long-term wealth preservation and diversification.
1: And I think it's important to say this. You can take advantage of modern technology and still value ownership of a timeless asset such as precious metals.
0: I really like that, Shannon. Absolutely.
1: So let's do a simple scorecard. 5 points, simple practical points.
0: Let's do it.
1: First is ownership.
0: Well, with physical gold, you own an asset. With stable coins, you typically own a token that represents a claim within a system.
1: Second is access.
0: Stable coins are accessed through accounts, internet platforms, but gold is accessed through possession and storage.
1: Third, privacy.
0: Stable coins are generally account-based and trackable within the system. Physical ownership can be private, though.
1: Fourth is portability.
0: Stable coins can move fast digitally, but gold is portable for its value. But it's physical, so moving it, it's going to take some planning.
1: Yes. And fifth, long-term purchasing power.
0: Well, stable coins track the dollar, all right? So whatever the dollar is, the stable coin is. But gold historically has been used as a store of value over long periods against a weak dollar.
1: Okay, so this scorecard alone helps people think clearly about what works for them.
0: It really does, because it gets you out of the news, out of the headlines, and into the purpose of what it is.
1: Okay, so let's make this a little bit more real with two scenarios.
0: All right, I like it. Scenario one, I need speed and convenience.
1: Like moving money quickly, settling fast, or operating in a digital environment.
0: Stable coins might be the tool for that because of their short-term utility.
1: Okay, scenario two, I'm thinking long-term.
0: Well, that means you're concerned about the purchasing power over the years, and you want diversifications. You want an asset you can own outside of the system.
1: And that's where physical gold comes in.
0: Right.
1: Let's add a few practical examples, because people listening might be thinking, okay, but what would I actually do with this?
0: Well, and we're not telling anyone what to do. We're just describing how people use these tools.
1: Yes, and so here's an example. Someone wants to keep money on the sidelines in a digital account because they're very active online.
0: Well, stable coins can feel like a great parking spot for the digital dollar. But remember, it's still a system and you want to understand that structure before you do it.
1: Okay. Example two. Someone says, I don't want all my savings to be only digits on a screen.
0: And that's a very common feeling, especially in our industry. And that's where physical gold becomes very appealing because it has tangible ownership.
1: Example three, someone wants to send money quickly to a family member.
0: Well, digital tools are the fastest. But again, speed is different than long-term wealth preservation.
1: Example four, someone wants a portion of their savings outside the banking system.
0: This is the classic reason that people own physical gold or physical precious metals for that matter. It's not about drama. It's just about diversification and independence.
1: And when we say outside the system, I want to be careful when I say that because we're not trying to stir anything up.
0: No, we're not. We mean something simple. If a platform is down, if passwords are locked or forgotten, if there's a delay, do you still have something directly?
1: It's about reducing points of failure.
0: It's the same logic as having more than one way to communicate, more than one way to pay bills, more than one place where you keep your important documents.
1: And for some people, physical gold is one of those backup plans.
0: And that's a tangible asset that you can own and store.
1: Okay, now here's a phrase you might not be familiar with, the trust stack.
0: And really, all that means is how many layers will have to work properly for whatever thing you're doing for you to expect it to do it.
1: That's exactly right. With stable coins, there are several layers of trust involved.
0: Yeah, you have to trust the issuer. You have to trust that the reserves are really there. You're trusting the redemption process. You're trusting the platform where you hold it. And you're trusting all the rules around it, and they don't suddenly change.
1: So even if the price looks stable on a screen, there are still multiple moving parts underneath it.
0: And it doesn't make it automatically bad. It just means you just need to understand where your truss is being placed.
1: Yes, and you can look at each layer and decide how comfortable you are with it. But with physical gold, the truss stack is much simpler.
0: Yeah, you just need to know that your gold is real, and then you want to know where it's stored and who controls that access.
1: Fewer layers.
0: And different responsibilities.
1: So the question becomes, am I comfortable trusting a system with multiple parts, or do I prefer direct ownership with fewer discrepancies?
0: And that's really where the whole conversation comes down to. There's no hype, there's no headlines, just understanding where the trust is.
1: If someone's listening and trying to decide, here's a few more questions to consider. Number one, do I want convenience or independence?
0: And question two, am I trying to avoid short-term volatility or preserve purchasing power long-term?
1: Question number three, which risk am I more comfortable with, market movement or issuer platform risk?
0: That's a great way to slow down and think about this.
1: And it keeps you from making a decision based on a news headline.
0: And I'll add this. For a lot of people, it's not either or. It's both.
1: Yes, yeah, some people use digital tools for convenience, and they own physical metals for long-term wealth preservation.
0: You know, it's no different than having a checking account or a savings account.
1: Different purposes.
0: The mistake is when someone uses the wrong tool for the wrong job.
1: Like trying to use a digital dollar tool as if it's a long-term store of value.
0: Or trying to use physical gold as if it's meant for everyday spending.
1: Let's talk about the question behind the question, inflation.
0: All right. So when people ask about stable coins versus gold, what they're often saying is, I'm worried about what my dollar will buy in 5, 10, even 15 years from now.
1: And a stable coin is still tied to the dollar.
0: Exactly. So it may feel stable day to day, but it doesn't solve the long-term purchasing power by design.
1: Gold is different.
0: Gold and other precious metals have historically been used as a store of value over long periods, not because it's magic, but because it's scarce, durable, and widely recognizable.
1: And we're not saying that the price only goes up with gold.
0: No, not at all. It can move, but it's a different role, a different plan.
1: Another consideration is volatility versus risk. They are not the same thing.
0: Well, volatility is price movement. All right. Risk is the chance of losing access, losing value permanently, or even being unable to redeem it.
1: So gold can be volatile.
0: But it doesn't have issuer risk.
1: Stable coins can be less volatile day to day.
0: But they carry issuer and platform risk.
1: Mm-hmm. So the decision of which type of risk, what type of risk are you comfortable with?
0: Exactly. So let's hit a few questions here and see if we can figure that out.
1: Okay. First question, can stable coins replace gold?
0: Well, they're not designed to do the same job. Stable coin is a digital dollar tool and gold is an asset.
1: Another question, is gold outdated?
0: No, not at all. The idea of owning something real isn't outdated and never will be. Central banks have been buying gold for years very aggressively, and they hire the biggest and brightest people to run those banks.
1: Yes. Okay, another question is, what about gold-backed digital tokens?
0: Well, that's an interesting concept, but you still need to understand the structure. Who holds the gold, how it's audited, and how redemption works.
1: So what's a healthy first step if I'm new to the digital world?
0: Well, like always, education. Start slow, start simple. Buy widely recognizable products, understand the premiums and the liquidity.
1: Okay, let's add a few misconceptions that we hear, because I think this is where many get tripped up.
0: Yeah, these are very common.
1: So the first misconception, stable coin means guaranteed.
0: No, stable means it's designed to track the dollar. It doesn't mean there's no risk.
1: Misconception number two, if it's digital, it's automatically modern and better.
0: Well, while digital can be convenient, but convenience is never the same as resilience.
1: Misconception number three, gold is only for people who are scared.
0: Well, we disagree with that wholeheartedly. Many people own gold. It's actually a calming investment, and it's a long-term diversifier.
1: Okay, misconception number four. If I buy gold, I have to go all in.
0: No, not at all. People start with a small portion, something that fits their comfort level.
1: And misconception number five, gold is hard to sell.
0: Investment grade bullion is very, very liquid. The key is buying recognizable bullion products and understanding the premiums.
1: If you're new to precious metals, just take it one step at a time.
0: Yeah. Learn the basics. Understand what you're buying and why.
1: And if you're already deep into crypto, stablecoins can be useful.
0: Yeah. Just don't confuse digital convenience with risk-free.
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1: We are also on Instagram, CMI Gold Silver, and on Facebook, CMI Gold and Silver. 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
0: Well, take care, God bless, and join us next time with Johnny on the Spot.

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4: Welcome to Intelligence Briefing. Question for you. Will you have the health care and the resources you need to live comfortably in retirement or not? And will you have the doctor you want? Well, for answers, we have the expert in studio today, and I'm talking about the Medicare Answer Guy, Jim Robison. Jim, how are you today?
5: You know, I'm trying to stay cool. It's been a little warm these days in San Diego, but I'm doing well. Thank you.
4: Good, good. It's not the year to move to Rancho Bernardo, I'll tell you that.
5: That's for sure.
4: Jim, April 15th is recognized as the most famous deadline in the world. Well, at least in America with the IRS. But you have some big deadlines of your own coming up, don't you?
5: It is every year during this time, starting October 15th through December 7th, mm-hmm. is what we call the annual election period. And if any of our listeners are currently on Medicare and either have a Medicare Advantage HMO or a PPO plan or a standalone drug plan, this is the time to make any changes. And it's a crucial time. And as I mentioned, the last couple of episodes, if you will, we're in chaos. This is the year of disruption. And it's primarily because, well, a lot of different things, but primarily because of inflation. And inflation affects everybody, including insurance companies and doctor groups and prescription drugs. So, we're ready. Now, today's not October 15th. That's in another 10 days, I think. But we'd be getting the word out to all of our clients, letting them know that they've got to read their annual notice of change that they should have received in September. And that annual notice of change will tell you exactly whether or not your plan's going to be around next year. Now, I don't think I've said that in the last 10 plus years. But that's why we call this the year of disruption. It possibly could be that your plan will not be around next year.
4: Now, I did not get an annual notice of change in the mail. I've been watching closely for it. But I assume that means it's because the program itself has said goodbye to me. Am I right?
5: Well, if that's the case, then what I'm recommending that you pick up the phone and call your insurance carrier, because by law, they're supposed to send this out. And I don't know why. But as your broker, I know exactly what's going on with your plan and all of my other clients' plans. So, Tom, you're in good hands, buddy.
4: Well, we have an appointment scheduled this month since my Medicare Advantage plan will no longer be offered. Is there a chance that there will be zero programs available to people in San Diego County at some future date?
5: No. I mean, Medicare is not going anywhere. And depending on the type of plan we're talking about, if it's a prescription drug plan, all of these plans lost their subsidy. Mm-hmm. And with inflation, 2 years ago, there were 32 drug plans in San Diego, standalone drug plans. Last year, there were 16. This year, there are only 12. Next year, I'm not even sure. There might be 5 or 6 or 7. So that type of plan really is in real trouble. Now, as far as Medicare Advantage, HMO, and PPO plans, there will always be one of those plans. It really depends on whether or not the medical group wants to stay in a Medicare Advantage, HMO, or PPO plans. And several of the medical groups have pulled out.
4: So just to make sure we're clear, in a previous program, you had said that in January, it's possible for some of our listeners to go to their doctor and find out they have no coverage. So what can they do today to make sure that's

0: scenario isn't true of them.
1: If you have a broker, you must call your broker. Your broker earns a commission. I don't know who your broker is, but she is also guided by Medicare rules. And so if you have a broker, you need to pick up the phone and call them and have them explain to you whether or not your plan is going to be around or how it's going to change. If you don't have a broker, I would be happy to help you.
0: Very good. And this seems like a key time to give people the contact information. We're talking to Jim Robison. If you're tuned in, welcome. This is Intelligence Briefing. We're talking to Jim Robison, the Medicare Answer Guy. You want to stay tuned for offers throughout the program today. But some important reminders as we approach the 2027 annual enrollment period. 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We'll give that number out a few more times in the program. 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When you call, just leave a message, and they will get back to you. And the third action step you could take is to subscribe to Jim's YouTube channel and look for the Medicare Answer Guy. Sign up for Jim's free newsletter. And again, the hub of the outreach, I guess, would be the website, which is themedicareanswerguy.com. So, Jim, why work with someone local like you? Why would that be important here in San Diego County?
1: Well, I guess I can only speak for myself. I've been doing insurance for 48 years, specializing in Medicare for almost 15. And if you call the 800 number or the commercial that you're going to start seeing here in the next couple of days or weeks, you really don't know who you're talking to. And they may or may not give you good advice as to the plan itself. These are salespeople. They're on the phone to sell you a product. They're not on the phone necessarily for you to be a longtime customer of theirs. And so if you're looking for a broker who is local and accessible, then we would love to hear from you.
0: So talk a little bit about the legalities related to Medicare. Is joining Medicare mandatory? Do people have a choice?
1: Well, if you have been working at least 40 quarters or 10 years, you've paid into Medicare, and which qualifies you to become eligible for Medicare. But even if you haven't, if you're short and you're married, you might be eligible through your spouse. So that's another way to become eligible if you haven't worked yourself. And if you haven't worked at all, you can pay for, cost a little bit more, Part A and Part B and get into Medicare. So depending on your work history and whether or not you've met that 40 quarters, you would be eligible.
0: Are most people looking forward to Medicare, or are there people out there who are resistant and don't want any part of it?
1: It's scary to a lot of people, Tom, and here's why. For those of our listeners that have worked most of their lives and working for a large corporation, they provide employer health insurance. You show up once a year, they present the plan, what it's going to cost, what it covers. You sign on the dotted line, you're good to go. And if you work for a company that has HR, you just go to HR and ask them all the questions. Well, when it comes to Medicare and you're transitioning away from your employer plan and you hear all these scary stories that Medicare and Social Security are going to disappear, and you start getting bucket loads of material from insurance companies 6 months before, and you're getting ready to retire, it's like the perfect storm. It's like, I don't know what to do. And it's confusing, and that's why we try to make it easy to understand. Just give me the facts, ma'am.
0: I could see how people would face a lot more decisions if they go down the Medicare route. So someone turns 65, but they're still working. What do most people choose to do in that scenario?
1: Well, it depends. If you're still working past age 65 and you work for a company that has employer health, but has less than 20 full-time employees, Medicare says you must enroll in Part A and Part B of Medicare. But if you work for a company that has over 20 full-time employees, Medicare says you don't have to sign up for Medicare. You're not going to be forced to. It really depends on the type of coverage, what it costs. And a lot of people have spouses that are younger than them, and they still may have a 20-year-old on their health plan. So they're kind of forced to stay on the plan until they retire. So it's an individual thing. In some cases, it makes sense to transition to Medicare. In others, it makes sense just to stay right where you are.
0: If you have questions about dental and vision coverage, we're going to be talking about that in the second half of the program. 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
0: Just to give you a scope of the issues and the problems, well, in the next 10 years, there's going to be 80 million other Americans joining you on Medicare, so everyone needs to know the truth about this. Some things only apply to a few people. Well, this applies to just about all of you. Jim, how can someone like me get dental and vision coverage with Medicare?
1: Great question. It depends on, number one, if you're coming off an employer plan many times, maybe 90% of the time, 100% of the time, you can go on COBRA. And many times that dental vision plan that you've had through your employer has greater benefits at a lower cost, even if you got to pay the full commission. Because a lot of these plans, if you're working, the employer subsidizes it. If you don't have a vision or a dental plan, the Medicare Advantage plans, in some cases, has a pretty good dental plan, although that's changing. They have a vision plan at no additional cost. So it just depends on the company. But if you're thinking about a Medigap plan and a standalone prescription drug plan, those plans do not have vision in dental plans typically. So you'd have to go to the open market. So my suggestion is if you're currently enrolled in a dental vision plan with your employer, most of the time, you want to stay on that for at least 18 months under COBRA.
0: There's some great videos out there because Jim isn't available 24/7 to every one of you listeners. But the videos are great that Jim has prepared. And you can subscribe to Jim's YouTube channel. Look for The Medicare Answer Guy. And you can sign up for Jim's free newsletter also at the website. So that's another free offer for you. And go to the website. Great resources waiting there for you 24/7. And the web address is themedicareanswerguy.com. com. Jim, you know, I try to understand all of this stuff. I have trouble remembering everything. But what's the difference between a Medicare Advantage HMO and a PPO?
1: Great question. So when you sign up for Medicare, you get this little red, white, and blue card. Everybody mm-hmm. does. And with that card, that gives you access to any doctor, any hospital, any specialist, anywhere in the United States, as long as they accept Medicare. And 95% of them do. That's the good part. The not so good part is if you just have Medicare, and there's still a couple of million people who do, Medicare is only going to pay 80%. You would be responsible for 20%. So most people don't like that financial responsibilities. There's no limits. And so they enroll and supplement that red, white, and blue card with either a Medicare Advantage HMO plan or a Medigap plan. What's the difference? The Medigap plan works with the red, white, and blue plan, where the insurance carrier pays your 20%. So it also requires a premium. So you pay the premium, Medicare and your insurance company pay 100% of your bill, and you can go anywhere you want to with no restrictions. Those plans never change. They don't require referral, pre-authorization, or being the possibility of being denied. An HMO plan is subsidized by the government, has a zero premium and a lot of great benefits. It includes prescription drug coverage and a lot of other ancillary benefits that Medicare doesn't. But the Medicare Advantage HMO or PPO plan replaces your red, white, and blue card, which means you don't have access to all the doctors, hospitals, and specialists. Mm-hmm. You have to choose a medical group to stay within that group. Just like Kaiser. A lot of people know about Kaiser. That's an HMO plan. If you have a Medicare Advantage PPO plan, it has out-of-network benefits, which allows you or gives you a little bit more flexibility. But the benefits are limited. So I always ask my clients or the people I talk to, how important is it for you to be able to choose any doctor without any restrictions? Or are you comfortable with an HMO plan? A lot of people coming off their employer plan are already on HMO mm-hmm. plans. They're comfortable with it. They like their doctors. It makes sense to transition to Medicare on an HMO plan. So everybody's different. That's why I ask a lot of questions right up front.
0: That's right. And hopefully you can hear and see by now that Jim is excellent at explaining things, which is exactly what you need. And you may not know that Jim has been helping our listeners navigate issues of insurance and Medicare since the 1970s. So he has a proven track record of success. And you can pick up the phone and call Jim and ask your specific questions at this number, 858-935-9120. And call for your free, no-obligation phone consultation. So, Jim, how does Medicare automatic renewal work, and is it a good thing?
1: So I think the question you're answering is, if you're on a Medigap plan or a Medicare Advantage plan, do they automatically renew, or do you need to re-enroll? Mm-hmm. Is that
0: yeah.
1: the question?
0: Yeah, your coverage choices stay in place year after year unless you do something to change them.
1: Right. Right. With a Medigap plan, it automatically renews. It never changes. The premium goes up a little bit every year, but mm-hmm. it never changes. So that's the guarantee of a Medigap plan. The Medicare Advantage plan is different. And the reason it's different is all of those plans are subsidized by the government. And with $40 trillion in debt and inflation in place, insurance companies have to make a decision, and so do medical groups. Do we want to continue to try to run our business with less money, or do we need to make some adjustments? So a Medicare Advantage HMO plan is only a plan for 1 year at a time. Mm-hmm. And if you choose, if your plan's still around, to renew it, then it will renew. But What's going on today is a lot of plans are changing so drastically, people either want to transition from an Advantage plan to a Gap plan, and there's some requirements, or they might have to make a change to a different company, etc. So both of them renew, but the Medicare Advantage HMO and PPO plan are more volatile, I would say.
0: Great answer. Well, this is why it's important to have someone in your corner to help you navigate through all of these things. Well, Jim, how can people get help paying for Medicare if they need it? Is that an option? Are there like financial assistance programs, for example?
1: Yeah. So some of our listeners may be on the state health plan called Medi-Cal. Mm-hmm. And in some situations, if your income is low enough and you enroll in Medicare, both Medi-Cal and Medicare will pay your part. So again, in certain situations, if you're on Medi-Cal and qualify for Medicare, you could have everything paid for, but it depends on your income. Otherwise, when you enroll in Medicare, Part B, as in boy, has a premium, and you got to pay that premium to Social Security. It has nothing to do with health insurance or drug insurance. And depending on the plan you're on, if you're on a Gap plan, you just have to pay the premium if you can afford it. If you're on an Advantage plan, you've got copays and out-of-pocket costs, which is your responsibility. So again, like always, it's always an individual situation, and that's why we ask a lot of questions right up front.
0: Do you charge our listeners anything to get you on the case? What does it mean to be an independent broker agent in the first place?
1: Well, as an independent broker, I have access to a number of insurance carriers and all their different plans. But it's illegal for a Medicare broker to charge fees. So if anyone becomes a client, then I earn a small commission from the insurance company.
0: Talk a little bit about the Part D drug plan. I think people have a lot of questions about Part D. How does that work?
1: Yeah, and it's probably, we're probably going to have to talk more about this the next time we meet, but this is probably the most volatile plan during open enrollment this year. I've told clients, we're down to about six or seven different Medicare or Medicare standalone drug mm-hmm. plans starting next year. A lot of them are just pulling out. And so unfortunately, insurance companies have cut the broker out. So even though I've been the broker for many of my clients' standalone drug plans, I can't do that anymore from a liability standpoint. So on my website is a video on how to research a standalone drug plan, done very well. It's not me, it's somebody else, but that's what I can offer. So everybody who's listening that's on a standalone drug plan, I would recommend you watch that video and in some cases, I've just had several emails from clients where their drug plan is disappearing, terminating. And I don't think they read their annual notice of change. And they didn't read my email. They want to know, do I need to make any changes? So I told them, go to my website, watch the video, and hopefully enroll in another drug plan. Last year, Anthem pulled out of Medicare. And I had several phone calls of people who said, I went to the pharmacist and he said I didn't have a drug plan. And I said, I know, they pulled out. Did you read your annual notice of change? Of course, they didn't. Mm-hmm. So here's what I tell my clients. Help me help you by reading your annual notice of change. If you don't, it becomes more complicated.
0: Well, do that. Be very careful to watch your mail. You should have received it by now. If not, call your insurance carrier, as Jim has pointed out. Jim, we are in our final moments. Any final thoughts? Anything that's especially gratifying about what you do?
1: Well, like I said, I've been in the insurance business since 1978, and I was trained from more of a consulting standpoint. And I just love consulting people. I love dealing with people. I think that's the way God made me. And I just enjoy asking questions and helping people find a solution. I don't sell products. Mm-hmm. I help people solve a problem or an issue as it relates to your health insurance. And the neat thing is, if you've worked over 10 years, you have to enroll in Medicare, and I'd be happy to help you.
0: Well, Jim is a friend, he is a teacher, and he's someone that I trust. And if you would like to talk to him about your specific questions, maybe you've lost coverage, made mistakes with Medicare in the past or currently, maybe you've got insurance coverage through your job and your spouse's job, and that's suddenly changing, give Jim a call at this number, 858-935-9120, and call for your no-obligation phone consultation. 858-935-9120. 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
6: It's a magical season here in San Diego. 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The temperature might drop all the way down to a brisk 65 degrees. 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
18: 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I'm your host, Mark Larson. Thank you for tuning in. A great show ahead for you, so stay tuned. But before we begin, I'd like you to put on your thinking cap, all right? Can you name this nutrient? Now, nutritionists love it, because clinical research shows it fights fatigue while promoting muscle strength and endurance. By one antioxidant measurement, it's 6,000 times more powerful than vitamin C. It's 800 times stronger than CoQ10. It can improve your depth perception. And millions of people in Japan use it every day to fight wrinkles and fine lines from the inside out. So what is it? What nutrient are we talking about? Well, Sherry Torkos is here to reveal the secret. She's a practicing pharmacist and author. She's written more than a dozen books on health, including the Canadian Encyclopedia of Natural Medicine. Welcome to the program, Sherry Torkos. Good to have you here.
19: Hey there, Mark. Thanks so much for having me. This secret nutrient that we're going to be talking about is called astaxanthin. Mm-hmm. And Reader's Digest, they featured it brilliantly in an article called The Latest It Antioxidant. Astaxanthin is a fountain of youth. As you mentioned, very popular in Japan, used mainstream for promoting beauty from within as a capsule. But here in North America, people just aren't as familiar with it. But listen to this. It has 60 human studies validating its efficacy. And as a pharmacist, this really caught my attention. And this nutrient is not something that you can get enough of in diet. It's found in salmon, but you'd really have to eat a lot of salmon, like 5 pounds, just to get a good daily dose.
18: Well,
19: so
18: as much as I
19: do that.
18: Yeah, I love salmon, but I'm not going that far. Sherry, I didn't know that there were 60 plus human clinical studies in this specific natural form of astaxanthin that happens to be in Purity's AstaFX formula. Talked about Japan. Now, this is a capsule. This particular astaxanthin is all the rage for skin health, as they've been finding in Japan. Very, very interesting on so many fronts here, right?
19: Yeah, for sure. I mean, astaxanthin at just a 4 milligram dose, and that's the clinical dose that is in Purity's AstaFX formula. Mm-hmm. It's clinically tested and shown to fight fine lines and wrinkles from the inside. And millions in Asia take it daily just for that. And I don't want to get too technical here, but just one human study that I'd like to mention to back up these benefits. They used the exact same dose and the type of astaxanthin that's in Purity's product, and they discovered significant benefits for skin hydration, skin texture, smoothness, elasticity, reduction of skin spots. And there was even a reduction of redness and an improvement in the evenness of skin tone. So we're talking about big beauty benefits, and it works from the inside out, which is fabulous. Men love it, women love it, and it's really catching on here in North America.
18: It sure is. It's a really impressive list of clinical benefits for beautifying skin from the inside out. No wonder they love it there in Japan, and now we're learning about it here. But Sherry, I know you like to say the wrinkle-reducing benefits and the skin tone benefits are just part of this. That's just kind of the cherry on the top. What do you mean by this?
19: Well, you know, I talk to a lot of people in the pharmacy every week. So I work as a pharmacist, and I also get a lot of friends and family and colleagues asking me about their health. And many people are, you know, in their 50s, 60s, 70s, and they really like the idea of a supplement that can help to improve the appearance of their skin. I mean, we all want beautiful, youthful skin. But for most people, this really isn't the key benefit. What's at the top of the list when you ask people, like, what do they most want to achieve in their health and their wellness? They want something that will help to promote muscle strength, and they want stamina. They want to be able to do the activities they enjoy: golf, tennis, hiking, playing with their kids and grandkids. And this is actually patented for muscle strength. You know, people want energy to fight fatigue. They want to feel sharp. They're also concerned about their vision. They want to keep their eyes healthy. People are concerned about heart health, circulation, immunity. Right. All of these areas, really, we're talking about staying healthy from the inside out. So, you know, when you think of it, the skin benefits are compelling, but to me, it's really just the cherry on the top.
20: Yeah, well, Sherry, you were saying that astaxanthin helps with endurance and performance against salmon loaded with astaxanthin. They perform these amazing feats of endurance. Astaxanthin is also found in high levels in the eyes of seagulls. Now, that's interesting. Humans bike faster when they supplement with a specific form of astaxanthin. So is there a common denominator in all of this, these kinds of bits of information?
19: Well, the research here is really clear. Astaxanthin is a molecule that fuels healthy performance, energy, stamina, strength. That's what we see in nature, and that's what we see in humans, too. It's like if you're getting older and you want an edge for strength, for energy, for youthful skin, to fight wrinkles from the inside out, but also to promote endurance and healthy vision, this is what you take. You take this AstaFX formula with the clinical dose of the right type of astaxanthin, and you really feel it. By one measure of antioxidant activity called singlet oxygen quenching activity, astaxanthin is 800 times stronger than CoQ10. And this was published in 2007 in a journal called Carotenoid Science. Another study found that astaxanthin is 6,000 times stronger than vitamin C as an antioxidant, again, in its singlet oxygen scavenging capacity. So it's incredible.
20: Well, I know Purity has a free bottle of AstaFX, just two little liquid capsules a day. That's all you need. And we're going to give out a special 800 number in just a moment for our listeners to take advantage of the free bottle offer. But before we do that, Sherry, Purity uses this natural form of astaxanthin, not that synthetic, cheaper form like you find out there on the market. This is really important as well, correct?
19: Yeah, you definitely need to do your homework when choosing supplements. And that's what I did. AstaFX uses 4 milligrams of the world's most clinically researched natural form of astaxanthin called Astareal.
20: Sherry Tarkos, pharmacist and author, is with us here on the program. Sherry, we learned today that astaxanthin is 6,000 times more powerful by this one measurement of antioxidant activity when compared to vitamin C. This AstaFX has so much power. Purity has something like 100 plus unsolicited testimonials on their website, and I found a couple that I especially enjoy. If I could read a couple of those, I think this is very interesting, if it's okay with you.
19: Sure. I think it's great to share feedback from people that are really taking the product.
20: Yeah, here's one from Ava in Texas. She gives AstaFX 5 stars, and she writes, quote, "After taking AstaFX, my son was visiting us and said, 'Mom, you look youthful. I'm a Purity Products customer for the last 3 years and will never go back.'" That's from Ava. Here's one from Nina in Ottawa, Ontario. She's in the age group 45 to 54, gives it another 5-star review. She says this, quote, "Since taking AstaFX, I've felt so much better. My energy level, I would say, has gone from a 3 to a 10. How about that? She says, "So I feel energized whenever taking. My husband even noticed I no longer complain about housework. Well, I've talked about this amazing product to all my family and friends. I'm sure they see how well I look because I feel great from the inside out. I've even noticed my skin appears healthier, too. I feel like a fountain of youth." Now, that's pretty good stuff from actual customers who've been trying AstaFX. And, Sherry, you mentioned before we started the show, you've been taking this product for yourself. And I know, knowing you for some time, it's worked very well for you, hasn't it?
19: It has. You know, I've been taking it for about 2 years now, and people are often surprised to hear that I'm 50. They tell me that I look more like I'm 35, which is nice to hear.
20: Yep.
19: I do eat healthy. I exercise regularly, but I'm also a strong believer in the benefits of taking research-based supplements. And I take AstaFX every day to stay strong, healthy, to keep my energy levels up, and for my skin. I mean, I want to do everything I can to stay youthful and to keep my body sharp and also to prevent some of those issues that can arise as we age.
20: 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We'll get back to her in just a moment. 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We'll give you the number and the special offer again at the end of the show in a few minutes, but lots to cover today. We'll get back to it here with Sherry Torkos. Can you share with us a quick study or two to sort of back this up, highlight the science behind the elite astaxanthin that's found in AstaFX? Because I know there are, what, dozens and dozens of studies. Maybe you can pull out and highlight a couple of your favorites.
19: Yeah, for sure. So Dr. Mark Miller, he's a PhD, a biomedical researcher. He explains it well, and he's talking here about how free radicals compromise and undermine function and cellular performance in the body. He says astaxanthin is simply superb at negating this, as evidenced by clinical trials showing improved performance and accelerated recovery. In fact, research published in the Journal of Medicine and Science in Sports and Exercise found that those who took 4 milligrams of astaxanthin daily over 28 days scored better cycling times with greater output than those who did not take it. So they biked faster. Mm-hmm. I mean, remember this, astaxanthin is one of the few fat-soluble antioxidants that can actually neutralize free radicals even at the site of the mitochondrial membrane. It's like cellular body armor protecting your cells, your joints, blood vessels, brain, heart, and organs on many levels.
20: That is impressive on so many levels. So much great information there. And I know this astaxanthin has about a dozen patents, too. I'm looking here. I see there's a patent for promoting eye health and reducing eye fatigue. There's a patent for inhibiting the expression of cytokines in cells, and a patent, get this, on composition for body fat reduction. There's one for improving muscle atrophy in older adults. Sherry, I'd like to be a little bit of a skeptic here. How can this one simple nutrient magically do all of this? How can this AstaFX give us so many benefits? I mean, really?
19: Yeah, I know. It sounds amazing, too good to be true, but it really is true. Many of the studies that I'm referencing here, they're available on PubMed. These are reputable clinical studies conducted by leading researchers around the world that really back the benefits of astaxanthin. By the way, muscle output is better with astaxanthin, too. And this comes from astaxanthin research published in the International Journal of Sports Nutrition, November 2000. This was another study done with cyclists. They took 4 milligrams of astaxanthin. It was a small study, but very positive, showing that cyclists improved their trial time by 2 minutes in a 20-kilometer bike race. I mean, that's a meaningful improvement in a race like this. And the researchers said that they also burned fat more efficiently, which makes sense. Based on this research, Purity can actually make the claim that AstaFX will promote and improve power output in your muscles. I mean, I tell people, AstaFX in, strength and power out. It's transformative if you like energy. And this was found in other studies too, like one that looked at hand grip strength.
20: Oh, so much great information. Now, Sherry, I want to share a couple more testimonials that caught my attention out of so many right there on the Purity website. Again, these are unsolicited. These are from real people. Here's one from Rick. He's a male, aged 55 to 64, lives in Naples, Florida. He writes this: "What a great product AstaFX has been for me. After starting taking AstaFX, my workout and strength has increased as if I were in my 20s again. And I've only been on AstaFX for 2 months now. Can't wait to see the long-term effect. I look forward to taking AstaFX every morning for my afternoon workouts. I'll be taking this product for a long time." Here's Dee Dee. She's a female, age 45 to 54. She lives in Laurel Park, North Carolina. She writes this, quote, "I've been using AstaFX for a month now. I can see the difference in my energy level. I now have more energy, feel better since taking this product. I can actually see a difference in my skin as well. I'm a smoker who has smoking lines around my mouth, but the lines have diminished about 50%. Overall, I am so thrilled with my energy level. I love this product." Just a couple of samples from the real people who have responded on Purity's website. And Sherry, I'm looking at the list of patents again on this astaxanthin compound. This is where the, you know, the science, the research backs up what we're talking about. This is just flat out amazing. And now, Sherry, a lot of people out there are going to think what I'm going to say here sounds a little bit odd, but you said before the show, this supplement may even help people drive a car better or use the computer more comfortably. I mean, come on, how does this happen?
19: It does sound funny, but AstaFX may actually help in these areas too. And here's why. One of the interesting things about astaxanthin is that it's a relative of vitamin A. And we know that vitamin A is good for our eyes, good for vision. Astaxanthin is too. Astaxanthin has actually been shown to fight oxidation in eye tissue. Scientists did a study where they found a 46% improvement in a measurement called depth perception. Now, depth perception, that's our ability to determine distances between objects, or basically to see in three dimensions. And researchers, they studied a handball team, specifically looking at how quickly they could change focus. Mm-hmm. And guess what? The handball team that was supplementing with astaxanthin, they were able to improve their accuracy and improve their performance in the depth perception test. Other research has also shown that astaxanthin helps reduce eye fatigue. And, you know, when you're on a computer, that's a big deal. Everyone's on computers these days and for long periods of time, and it's hard on our eyes. And we know that if you're driving a car and it's late at night and your reaction time is slow, that's not good. Astaxanthin actually helps the eyes focus and refocus. Dr. Hecht, PhD, one of the leading researchers at AstaReal, says that the product actually helps your eyes be more resilient. You see better with it. Your eyes are healthier. I mean, who doesn't love those benefits?
20: 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So much ground to cover. Sherry, I want to get back to the skin benefits and this issue of wrinkle reduction. Not as a cream or as a lotion, but as a capsule. You take it orally. This patent also covers this. You say this ingredient is proven to reduce wrinkles, and not just by a little. We're talking a dramatic amount. What's going on with this?
19: Yeah, I know. It's fascinating. A huge benefit. People want to look younger. I know I do. And I've noticed significant benefits since I've started taking it. But it's the science here that really shines. The whole concept of taking oral supplements to improve skin health. Relatively new concept here in North America, but in Japan, this is mainstream. Astaxanthin is already one of, if not the most successful ingredients in a new class of products called cosmeceuticals, or supplements that you take orally to enhance the cosmetic appearance of your skin. So listen to this. In one study, they gave 4 milligrams of astaxanthin, which, by the way, is the actual amount you get in Purity's AstaFX, and the skin benefits were dramatic. Within 6 weeks, every single person in the treatment group, 100% of participants in the study, reported that their skin had improved significantly. Everybody got results. Fine lines, hydration, elasticity, all improved. Listen to this. The participants experienced about 50% improvement in dryness, moisture, roughness, elasticity, fine lines, wrinkles, even age spots were significantly diminished. And this is literally in line with the best, the highest quality, and the most expensive topical products, the lotions and potions that we put on our skin. And again, AstaFX, it's exclusive to Purity Products.
20: 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Now, Sherry, for people who are just tuning in, one of the many highlights we covered earlier on today's program is just how revolutionary this special Purity Astaxanthin is for redefining aging skin. And astaxanthin works its magic inside the body in areas like endurance, stamina, energy. These are so many of the inside-out benefits that people will feel. And in fact, what will they feel when they start taking Asta-FX?
19: So the reason you need to give this a try is because the benefits are real. The science is very compelling. Over 60 clinical studies and patents. I mean, the product is impressive and it really works. This is a product where you will actually see and feel the benefits after taking it a month or so. The cosmetic benefits for your skin, we just mentioned a minute ago, really incredible. I've been taking it myself and I see a huge difference. Others have noticed too. People are always saying to me, you know, what do you use on your skin? What are you taking? And, you know, I tell people what you put into your body is just as important, if not more so, than what you apply to your skin. And think about the vision benefits, really unmatched by any other nutrient or supplement out there. It targets tired eyes, eye strain, and it helps improve eye focus and depth perception. It's great for circulation, energy, muscle strength, and endurance. You can literally boost your strength. As we age, this is crucial. It helps you enjoy life and stay in the game. Mm-hmm. And it can even help with recovery after exercise. Next, astaxanthin has the ability to fight fatigue and support mitochondrial function. So that means cellular energy and ATP support.
20: Now, Sherry, just a few moments left before we wrap up the program. I want to take a quick step back for a moment. I know we have this great free bottle offer today. We're talking Asta-FX from Purity Products, and we'll get to that offer as we wrap up the program. Free bottle of Asta-FX for all of our listeners. Again, it promotes healthy vision, skin, muscle, fights wrinkles like no other. And most of us have just never heard about all of this until today. So tell our listeners again how astaxanthin compares to other antioxidants or phytonutrients that are out there on the market right now, because this is truly unique, isn't it?
19: Well, you know, from an antioxidant perspective, the healthy aging perspective, astaxanthin is up to 6,000 times more potent than vitamin C in its singlet oxygen quenching capacity. That should be enough to get everybody excited. There's really, you know, something in this for everybody. With AstaFX from Purity here, you get to see the amazing power of astaxanthin for yourself. It's the king of the carotenoids, and very few people are aware of its benefits, and I think millions are missing out on it because they just aren't aware of this incredible evidence-based nutraceutical.
20: And I know it may sound too good to be true for some people, Sherry. What do you say to any skeptics saying, come on, does it really do all of this?
19: Well, I'm a pharmacist, and in my training as a pharmacist, I'm trained to look at the science and to see what the science says. And the science on astaxanthin is very clear, backed by over 60 clinical studies, and many of these studies are accessible on PubMed, so you can check them out yourself. But the key takeaway is this. The benefits are real, the cosmetic benefits, the endurance benefits, the strength benefits, the vision benefits, circulation, cardio, the product really works. I mean, the science is so strong. I see the difference in how it makes my skin look and how I feel. I feel stronger, healthier, and I encourage folks to give this a try. With this free bottle offer from Purity, there's nothing to lose and so much to gain.
20: Such great information, wonderful show, and always good to talk with you, Sherry. Thank you so much for joining us today.
19: Thank you.
20: Sherry Torkos, who's an author, she's a practicing pharmacist. 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
12: 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The

0: Flood watches and high wind advisories are in effect for much of the southeastern U.S. as the post-tropical cyclone moves in on. Now that the storm has moved on, Florida Attorney General James Uffmeyer has a word of warning for anyone who might try to scam storm victims.
1: While citizens are vulnerable and in need of fuel, groceries, other preparatory materials, if somebody's gouging on price, again, please go to myfloridalegal.com. Let us go. No, and we'll go shut it down quickly.
0: Florida Attorney General James Uffmeyer. A Friday night shooting in Erie, Pennsylvania has left 9 people dead, including the shooter.
2: This is one of the most difficult and heartbreaking scenes our officers and investigators have ever encountered. The loss of life is devastating, and the circumstances we are working through are deeply disturbing.
0: That's Erie Chief of Police Rick Lohr. Police say a man shot multiple people inside a home before taking his own life. Responding officers found 2 women lying dead in the street outside. After a long standoff with police, the gunman took his own life. 5 other victims were found inside that house. Saudi Arabia's main airport reportedly came under attack again just days after Houthi rebels claimed they successfully launched attacks on the hub. Multiple news agencies reporting King Khalid International Airport in Riyadh was evacuated after a loud blast was heard. More than a dozen ambulances rushing to the airport. More on these stories from townhall.com.
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0: The NYPD has a man in custody who allegedly slashed 2 people while barricaded inside a Queens apartment late Friday.
5: One cop responding to the scene just before midnight fired off a round as officers tried to get into the Edgemere apartment. No one was injured. Once inside, police found a 53-year-old man slashed on his hand and arms and a 57-year-old woman with wounds to her hand and feet. The alleged slasher, age 52, was taken into custody. The 2 victims were taken to Jamaica Hospital in stable condition. I'm Larry Kofsky.
0: President Trump says Russia will supply diesel fuel to the U.S. on Friday. The president said Russia will immediately supply over 300,000 tons of diesel fuel to the American and global marketplace after he concluded what he called a highly successful discussion with Russian President Vladimir Putin. He called it a great announcement for diesel prices for Americans. News and analysis at townhall.com. Could public safety concerns reshape Minnesota's Senate race? Conservatives say recent violence may give Republicans an opening.
6: Shootings in Twin Cities suburbs have raised concerns among residents and law enforcement. Against that backdrop, Republican Senate candidate Michelle Tafoya is criticizing Democrat Peggy Flanagan's approach to public safety and her ties to Minnesota's Somali community. Conservatives also cite an alleged ISIS-inspired plot targeting the Mall of America. While the incidents involve individuals, not an entire community, some are asking, could public safety become a deciding issue for Minnesota voters? Bob Agner reporting.
0: Country music star Ella Langley canceled her Dandelion Tour concert in Tulsa yesterday. A BOK Center spokesperson says a bomb threat was made. One police official said they believe the threat was not credible or active. Langley posted on Instagram, apologizing. The show was sold out. More of these stories at townhall.com.
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8: When you're on Medicare, you'll probably have a drug plan, especially if you have a Medicare supplement plan like a Plan G or a Plan N. In most areas, there are 10 to 12 different drug plans available, and the premiums can vary from $0 a month all the way up to over $200 a month. 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

0: 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So, Dad, let's talk about these drug plans. It's a huge disparity. One of the big carriers just put through a round of price increases, and their plan went from an already steep $130 all the way up to $220. There's a world now where people are spending more on their drug plan than on their Medicare supplement, which is just crazy. There's never been anything like that before. But of course, on the other end of the spectrum, the most popular drug plan we're seeing runs between $3 and $7 a month. It's very, very inexpensive. So talk to us about all this, why someone would choose an expensive plan, and how they can know for sure what's the right plan for them.
1: When you go on Medicare, you are going to need to have prescription drug coverage. And there's some of you that don't even take any medications, and yet you're still going to need to have a prescription drug plan. And so if you decide that you are going to be covered by A and B with the supplemental plan, we call that prescription drug plan a standalone plan. It's separate. It's not included in your Med Sup plan. It's something that you get to pick out based upon the meds you take in the pharmacies that you would like to go to. The other way that we can get drugs covered would be through an Advantage plan. And the way that works is you enroll in the Advantage plan, and they're going to include a prescription drug plan as part of your coverage. And so they'll cover you inpatient, outpatient, as well as prescription drugs, so it's embedded within the plan. Now, everyone that is going on Medicare is going to have to have a drug plan, but there's some of you that may even have credible coverage. You could be getting your meds through the VA or through TRICARE insurance or through the federal government called FEHB. You actually already have an equivalent drug plan called credible coverage, so you may not even need a plan. But everyone else, we're going to need to have a plan. So as we talk about these plans that have premiums, there actually could be some Medicare Advantage plans that charge a premium, and certainly the standalone drug plans that you get with your MedSup are going to have a type of a premium. And so as we look at the differences, why would it be $0 to $200? Well, the primary reason is because of the formulary. Let's just use me as an example. I have a drug plan. I take no medications, but I know the importance of having a drug plan just in case I would need something. So if you take no meds, you're going to be served very well with what we would say just a good drug plan. Probably has 2,500 medications in the formulary, a lot of generic medications. It would serve you well. Even if you have maybe two generic meds and possibly even a brand name, one of these basic plans could serve you just fine. And so the premiums on those are going to be low. Most markets, $20 or less for those. Why? Because the formulary is going to be less. But if you're taking, let's say, 7 to 10 medications every day, I don't mean pills, but I mean different prescriptions, you may need something that's going to be a little bit more advanced in regards to the formulary. Probably you need to expand a formulary. And so now we're looking at 3,000 to 3,500 meds available for you in a formulary. You're going to have to pay for that. And I'd say in the neighborhood of about $30 to maybe $50 on a monthly basis. So what are you buying? You're buying the formulary because you want all your medications covered by that plan. Now, when Josh referenced plans that are $100 to $200, it's because that formulary is very large. I think most of them are going to have about 4,500 medications within the formulary. So if you're taking 10, 12, 15 prescriptions every day, and the most I've ever had in my career was 17 prescriptions every single day, that's going to take an expanded formulary to get all those medications covered.
0: Now, it could also be that it's not necessarily do they take, 20 medications, but it could just be that they're taking kind of a unique one. Mm-hmm. Is that fair? Or they're taking something that's maybe not standard, that's really expensive perhaps, that isn't going to be covered by one of the more basic formularies. So it could not just be like, oh, I take, 1,000 meds. It's I take a couple that
2: are rare, yeah, more or less, or expensive.
1: That, and that could be the case for sure. But we got to remember, Medicare requires all Part D plans to cover at least two medications in every disease category.
2: Okay.
1: Okay. And so the point is that most meds, but what you're saying is true. It could be that maybe someone has, let me just throw this out. I'm just kind of making this up. Irritable bowel syndrome.
2: Yeah.
1: I've dealt with lots of people.
2: Yeah, there's some expensive meds for
1: exactly
2: that.
1: Right. But there's also some generic equivalents, generic alternatives. So it could be the formulary will only cover the generics. Mm-hmm. That's not working for you.
2: Yeah.
1: And so you may need to, have a different formulary just to get that brand name medication covered. So what you're saying is right.
2: So either a lot or something that's rare, perhaps.
1: Yeah.
2: You would maybe need to bump up into these higher tiers. So, I was looking in Medicare.gov just for our zip code here at the office, and it seems like, and you've always said this, mm-hmm. and you're saying it now, there's like good, better, and best. And mm-hmm. it seems like the good plans mm-hmm. are under $20.
1: That's right.
2: Right?
1: Yeah.
2: The better plans, at least in this zip code, are around 50 to 80.
1: Exactly right.
2: Right?
1: And we
2: then
1: have
2: you've
1: three
2: got
1: above.
2: The over $100.
1: Exactly right. Yeah, we have 12 plans in our in right around our office area. And six of them are below $20 a month.
2: Yeah.
1: They're fine plans and will fit the majority of people.
2: Plans.
1: So what happens is I'll have people that will regularly say to me, well, Marvin, so I take a drug plan right now that has, a good formulary, but what if in 3 years or 5 years? Well, don't worry about that because drug plans that you are going to select are only 1 year at a time. So we never worry about what I'm going to take in 5 years. It won't matter. What matters right now. So we encourage you, just get a plan that is covering the meds you're taking presently. Don't worry about the other. I do want to add something to that because I think it's important because I've had plenty of people that I've worked with that have said, well, I just got a diagnosis of cancer or, mm-hmm. or whatever, and they're going on Medicare. Mm-hmm. Well, you may not know exactly what you're going to need. So probably in that situation, ask the doctor what could be a possibility.
2: Yeah, give me two or three names that are
1: exactly.
2: most likely.
1: Exactly right. So we'd go ahead, even though you're not taking them now, likelihood there's, you're going to be. So I would like to shop a formulary that's going to include those. But otherwise, just look in the mirror. What are you taking now? Let's get those medications covered because all Part D plans, whether they're embedded in Advantage or it's a standalone drug plan, they're a calendar year plan. That's it. We have people right now going on Medicare starting October 1. Well, you're going to be on that drug plan for 3 months.
2: Mm-hmm.
1: The drug plan that will be best for you this year may not be the best for 2027.
2: Be the best.
1: It could, So
2: let's talk about that a little bit.
1: Mm-hmm.
2: Unless you have a couple more things on that.
1: Yeah.
2: It's just, this is a very timely topic. For
1: yes.
2: people.
1: Oh, I think so. Well, I think what's really important is the premium matters. So let's kind of narrow it down this way. So if we're paying $100 or more, mm-hmm. we're probably getting a very expanded formulary. Also, though, it could be that that company is also waiving the deductible. The deductible this year, as you know, is $615. And that means that on medications where the deductible applies, you're going to have to pay that deductible, $615. Very reasonable. So what's happening next year, deductible is bumping to $700. And so what we see is sometimes some of these higher premium plans will either waive the deductible or they will reduce the deductible. So that's pretty mm-hmm. common today. So that's an aspect of a higher premium plan. You want to look at the deductible. And again, I'm not saying in all cases, but I've seen that happen plenty of times. Also, Josh, we can have a plan that let's say it's a zero plan or it's $10 right now. They could have a medication that they're going to rate as, maybe a tier three or tier four, where another plan may rate that as a tier two. And so the point is, because one plan that you're paying more money for, it could have a less out-of-pocket cost at the pharmacy, could have a $50 copay, where on another plan, that's a higher tier, and you got to pay 25% of the coinsurance. And that's why premium alone is not the issue. Now, again, I want to be frugal, I want to be wise, but we don't just look at the premium. What you're doing when you select a drug plan, and you work with us, we'll show you how all this works, but we're looking at the annual cost of that plan. And so the Medicare.gov site will show us the cost of your copays, any coinsurance, and including the premium that you're going to pay. So look at the annual cost. You could have, and I just helped a guy just last week with this, and we had a plan that carried a premium, Josh, it was $94 a month. And again, he just started in October, so we had 3 months left, but his annual cost was about $600. So he had the premium and his copay, $600. The next plan was less than $10 a month, but his meds were almost $1,300.
2: Mm-hmm.
1: And so when you've got to look at the annual cost. Now listen, if you're taking no meds or just you know, two generic meds, then premium, that's what I did. I picked the cheapest thing I had in my zip code because I take no meds. But when you are taking medications, you want to look at the annual cost. It includes premium and your out-of-pocket expenses. Okay, now the good news is on all drug plans today, whatever plan you enroll in, even if you're taking expensive meds, the max out-of-pocket this year is $2,100. I don't care if the med, and I have people on it, $30,000 a month. Right now, Stelara, very expensive. It's a autoimmune med for, you know, Crohn's and different things. But those meds are about the cheapest right now is about $18,000. That's a low dosage. High dosage right now is about $33,000 a month. And you're on that medication, the most you'll spend this year is $2,100.
3: Plus your premium.
1: Yeah, well, yeah, plus your premium. Yeah, but that's why you get a drug plan, because you may need something that's very expensive. Self-administered chemotherapy pills right now covered by Part D, not under A or B, but through D plans. Those are $5,000 to $7,000 a month. And they'll be covered in all the formularies. All right, so the whole point is we have out-of-pocket expenses that could be deductibles, could be copays. And I think it's also to note this, especially those of you that take no meds or low-cost meds, just because a plan has a deductible doesn't mean you're going to have to meet it. Most times we're seeing a Tier 1 and Tier 2 medications are deductible exempt, meaning you just pay a copay, $2, $4, maybe zero, because the deductible does not matter. But anything that's typically Tier 3, which is a brand name medication you're going to have to meet that deductible.
2: So the question you may have is, well, how in the world do I know what drug plan I need to have? This was a lot of information. This is confusing. How do I know which formulary? How do I do all this? Well, the answer is really, really easy. And it's gotten easy over the last several years. Used to be in a market, we'd have 25 different drug plan options. It's not like that anymore. It's consolidated at least down 50%. And Medicare has rolled out a very, very good tool that you can use for comparing drug plans. And it's very simple to use. All you have to do is go to Medicare.gov. Go to Medicare.gov and you're going to put in your zip code. You're going to type in the name of each of your medications. So you type in lisinopril, type in LIS, and then it's going to pop up and say, hey, is this your med? You're going to take it. Put in the dosage that you take. Click next. Then you're going to choose your pharmacy. And then it's going to list out all of the plans that are available to you in your zip code. And two things to know. The plan that is up at the top is probably the plan that you should be on, because that plan is going to represent your total drug and premium cost for the year. Okay. So that is the most important thing that you need to look at when you're in Medicare.gov. There's a line and it's very clear. It says the total drug and premium cost. So it's taking all the copays you're going to spend, all the co-insurance, all the deductible, all the monthly premium, and at your pharmacy, it's going to take all those together and it's going to say, here's how much you're going to spend. Mm-hmm. And so you do not need to be on a plan that is just more expensive in monthly premium just because it's more expensive. Yeah. You need to be on the plan that is up at the top. The only caveat to that would be, like, if your plan that you're on right now, let's say you've been on a drug plan for a couple of years. You put in your meds, you put in your zip code, you put in your meds, you choose your pharmacy, and there's a plan that beats it a little bit, you know, $30 a year, $50 a year. That is probably not worth the hassle of you switching drug plans for a year to save, you know, a couple of dollars a month. But if it's substantial, and substantial is a different number for everybody, right, then all you do on Medicare.gov is you click enroll, put in your name, date of birth, zip code, Medicare number, and then click enroll and you're done. Mm-hmm. The plan will start January 1st. The old plan will automatically end December 31st. It's a very, very simple system. Mm-hmm. Brokers, we as brokers, like our company, used to be able to do this for customers, and we would, you know, try to get to absolutely as many as we can. But now they're taking all of these Medicare.gov is where we all have to go. Mm-hmm. And so you just go there, spend 10 or 15 minutes going through it every October. You can't do it until October the 1st, but after October the 1st, you can do it. Go in, compare your plans, and then after October 15th, or on October 15th or after, is when you can actually make a switch. Mm-hmm. So you can kind of shop around for the first couple of weeks. This isn't going to take you that long. But you can shop around, and then October 15th, that's when you can do your enrollment. Would you have anything to add to that, Dad?
1: No, the only thing is I think you can have confidence knowing that site is
2: it's the same site we use.
1: Yeah, it is.
2: We don't have any special knowledge on this.
1: It's going to look at every single drug plan in your market. So what Josh is saying is correct in that you just give it your meds. Dosage, frequency, pharmacy choices is going to shop it all for you. I mean, within seconds.
2: That's
1: it would take you and I, you know, an hour to figure figure all that out more longer.
2: Well, back in the day, yeah, we used to walk into people's houses with paper formularies.
1: That's right.
2: And then I would sit there and look up each medication and say, okay, it's in this tier. And then we'd say, okay, that tier, go back to the summary of benefits, and that tier would say it's $4 or $7 or $12. You know, is that 30 days or 90 days? And then we'd go back and we'd do this for every single medication. We multiply by 12. Then we'd add the premium and we'd say, this is about what it's going to cost you. Yeah. Oh, but then let's go compare another plan. And right, so then we go to this plan and see if this one's a little bit less. And then yeah, let's compare another one. It used to be very exhausting.
1: Yeah. By
2: hand. Thank goodness technology has advanced to the part where you go to Medicare.gov and it's like, here's the plan you need to be on.
1: Yeah, exactly.
2: Very simple.
1: Mm-hmm. Yeah. So that's all I was going to add. Also, if you don't take a drug plan when you first go on Medicare, whether that's at 65 or it's at 70, but you're no longer covered by an employer plan, if you don't take one, you're going to be penalized. And those penalties really are they're not much. It's about 40 cents a month. So if you go without a plan for a year, you're going to have about a $5 a month penalty. But the problem is it's lifetime. Yep. And you go without 2 years, $10. So you need a plan, even if you take no meds, even if you can get your meds cheaper cash, pay cash, but still have a plan in case you need an expensive medication. Really, the biggest penalty is not the monthly. It's if you don't have a drug plan and then you get diagnosed with something really serious and you need a very expensive medication. You just can't pick up a drug plan when you want to, folks. You've got to start at 65 if you're going on Medicare then, or after you lose a work plan, you have 63 days to enroll into a drug plan. All right, so be sure to do that. And again, we guide you through this whole process. But it is true. We go to Medicare.gov. That's where everyone has to go today.
2: Let's talk to Bob in California. Bob, welcome to the MedicareSchool.com Answer Hour. What questions do you have for us?
3: I got a question. I assume you can hear me fine.
2: Yes, sir.
3: I have a question about medication. I got prescribed a medication from my doctor. My WellCare doesn't really cover it, which is fine. And they gave it to the pharmacy that I normally use, and it was $150 out of pocket. Mm-hmm. I can go to Cost Plus, which is what I did, and get the same prescription for $50.
2: Yep.
3: Okay, so that saves $100 out of my pocket. How do I get that $50 that I paid out of pocket reported to somebody against my $2,100 annual deduction?
1: Mm-hmm. You can't, Bob. You can't do that.
2: They're two separate systems.
1: Yeah. If you want to take advantage of by the way, it's not $2,100 deductible. I'm just make sure you understand that's $2,100 max out of pocket for this year,
2: calendar
1: which
2: year.
1: Is awesome. So it's
3: yeah,
1: a calendar
3: correct.
1: Year. Okay. So yeah. My point is this. Yeah. The only way the $2,100 applies is when the prescription is run through the plan. Okay. So you're not going to be able to get that $50 applied to that. I promise you will not.
2: Do you take other medications or is this pretty much your primary expensive one?
3: Oh, this is primarily the expensive one. I had some other medications this year that I ended up having to pay out of pocket and I'm at about $1,600 so far this year.
1: Okay.
3: Well, I probably won't hit the $2,100, but you never know.
1: Yeah, I think you did the right thing. Yeah. To me, that was smart. I'd much rather just pay the $50. Cost Plus is excellent. If you knew for sure you're hit the $2,100, I wouldn't have done that. I'd have gone the opposite direction.
2: Sounds like you probably won't, though.
1: Yeah, so. Right. I only have four months left. Okay. So I think you made a great decision, sir.
3: Okay. Thank you for letting me know that. I appreciate it.
1: Now, listen, what I would do is you roll into next year, then you can revisit that. Whatever plan is best for you, which you're not going to know until after October 15th, but whatever plan's best for you, then you could run a plan with that medication included in formulary or not. I'd run a couple scenarios.
2: Yeah, let's talk about that. Yeah. Now, one thing to note, next year the cap instead of $2,100 is going to $2,400. So it's going up $300. Right. So just keep that in your mind. And then after October 1st, what we tell all of our customers, all of our clients, everybody we talk to do, used to be brokers like us could represent these prescription drug plans and enroll people. Those days are gone. So Medicare.gov is the place that you go to, and it should take about 15 minutes. You go to Medicare.gov after October the 1st. You're going to put in your zip code. You're going to put in your medications and then put in your pharmacy, and it'll tell you what plan you need to be on, and it'll tell you your total estimated out-of-pocket cost for the year. And that includes the premium, the deductibles, the copays, all of the stuff. So what my dad was saying was, when you do that, run two scenarios. Run the scenario of, if you get this medication filled through your drug plan, or if you get it filled without your drug, without the drug plan through Cost Plus, and you can kind of do a little math back and forth, because it could be that the plan, it could recommend a different plan if you were not going to be getting that medication through your drug plan, and you just get it through Cost Plus all of next year. So take 15 or 20 minutes, do a little homework on Medicare.gov after October the 1st, okay?
3: Yep. Okay. I concur with you. I agree with you.
2: That's good. And if you do need to switch plans, right on Medicare.gov, you click the enroll button. It's a real easy enrollment process. Name, date of birth, zip code, Medicare number. If there's a premium, how do you want to pay for the plan? Then you click enroll, and that plan will begin January 1st, and the old plan will automatically end on 12/31. You don't need to call anybody and say, hey, I don't want this old plan. The system is set up so the new plan will automatically terminate the old plan on 1/1.
3: Okay.
1: All right, Bob.
3: Cool. Okay, I can do that.
1: Okay, we appreciate the call, sir.
3: Thank you very much. I appreciate it.
1: Good to talk to you.
3: I like your service that you provide. Bye-bye.
1: Thank you, sir. Bye.
2: Let's talk to Thomas in Kentucky. Thomas, welcome to the MedicareSchool.com Answer Hour. What questions do you have for us?
4: I need to understand the difference in the three umbrella things, the cancer, heart attack, and stroke things.
2: Okay.
1: All right.
2: What specifically?
4: Well, I don't know why there's three different ones. What do they?
2: Well, those are often the big things, right? That cause a lot of bills. Mm-hmm. So we'll call it.
4: Right.
2: We'll call it. And there's another. Yeah, cancer, heart attack, and stroke, and they call it CHAS. CHAS. And so when you have an incident like that, they're called. The technical word is, like, it's an indemnity policy, which basically means the insurance company cuts you a check, not the healthcare provider. Right. So the money goes to you to be spent however you want. So you have a cancer diagnosis and you got to go to Mayo Clinic and you have all these extra expenses and you got to bring in a healthcare worker and you got travel. Like, that money is used for those things. Does that make sense?
4: Okay. Yeah. So it doesn't go to the provider.
2: It does not go to the provider. It goes directly to you.
1: That's right. Yeah. Your provider does not file a claim against that insurance. You file the claim saying, hey, I just got diagnosed with cancer, and that insurance company will cut you a check, to use that money as you want. I also want to clarify one other thing. The cancer policy is separate from the heart attack and stroke. The heart attack, stroke policy, those are called critical illness. And so, that would be, if you had that incident. So, the cancer is kind of sets to the side of that. So they're going to ask you a couple questions. If you've had cancer in the past, you may not be able to get a cancer policy now, but you can still get a heart attack and stroke. And the reason we talk about these so much and other agents, because we know that every 40 seconds, someone on Medicare has a stroke. Every 40 seconds, someone on Medicare has a heart attack. So it's just a common risk that you and I run at this age. And so even if someone has an Advantage plan, they're going to be out of pocket quite a bit of money. And so if someone doesn't have the money to cover that max out of pocket on their Advantage plan, this critical illness plan gives them that money to offset those expenses. So that's why they're available today. Also, are you leaning towards an Advantage plan, or is that what you have, or do you have a Medicare supplemental plan? The reason that some people will get the critical illness plan still, or the cancer, is because then that cash gives you the money for additional expenses that you may incur. Some people want to try alternative medicine. As Josh said, you may go to Mayo Clinic and you have hotel expenses. And there's a lot of things that are really outside of the medical needs that would help cover that. So you may have someone come in and whatever, be an aide for a while. There's just a variety of reasons that cash comes into play, and they're very inexpensive.
2: Yeah. And if you've ever had, and I'm sure you've had, friends who have gone through major health things, the medical bills are, yes, a part of it, but there's so much more that goes around that you are coming out of pocket for.
4: I have five stents in my heart right now, so
2: What's that?
4: I have five stents in my heart.
1: Oh, wow.
4: So I understand how devastating those things are overall.
2: Yeah. So a lot of times you would have to qualify for these sort of benefits. But there are some policies that when you start Medicare, right at 65, there's what's called a guaranteed issue window, where maybe it's 6 months before and after your 65th birthday or whatever it is, depends on your state, depends on the carrier. There's an opportunity to get that policy. That's an opportunity both on the Medicare supplement and on these kind of ancillary extra benefits that you, if you want them, you need to take advantage of it right now, just based upon what you've told me about five stents in your heart.
1: Mm-hmm. Mm-hmm. Hey, Thomas, on those five stents, do those have to be replaced every 10 years or whatever? I'm just kind of curious how that works.
4: I was never informed of anything like that.
1: Okay, so it could be permanent then. Yeah, I just wasn't sure. Mm-hmm. I've heard of some people having to have stents replaced, and that's all. I'm just curious.
4: I don't know. I was never told anything like that, so I don't know.
1: Okay, no problem. Just curious.
4: I know there was a lot of bulk in them for a while.
2: Okay, what other questions you got? Anything?
4: That's pretty much it. I was just wondering about those two umbrella things.
2: Mm-hmm. Well, if you have some more questions, call us back, okay? Take care.
4: I will do that. Thank you very much.
1: Good to talk to you, Thomas. Have a good day, sir.
2: This is Josh Music, and you're listening to the MedicareSchool.com Answer Hour. I want to stop for a minute and talk about something, not a plan, not a rule, but you. Because if you're turning 65 or if you're already on Medicare, then there is a good chance you feel a little lost right now, maybe a lot lost. And I want you to hear me say this. This is not your fault. Here's what happens. Right around your 65th birthday, the mail starts coming. Then more mail. Then the phones start ringing. 5 calls, 10 calls. Some days it feels like every company in America knows about your birthday and that you need a Medicare plan. Then you turn on the TV and someone is yelling about free this and extra that. So you sit at the kitchen table with a big pile of papers and you think, who do I trust? What do I pick? What if I get this wrong? And that is a real fear because these choices matter. Pick the wrong plan and you could pay out more than you need to. You could find out your doctor is not on the plan. You could find out your pills and your medications cost a lot more than you thought. And some choices are very, very hard to undo later. The problem is you don't find that out until it's too late. Now, here's the part that makes me mad. A lot of the people calling you are not there to teach you. They're there to sell you. They have a plan. They want to move. And they will talk fast until you say yes. And then there's the small print, pages and pages of it, words nobody uses in real life. And then the worst part, you sign up. And the person who helped you, gone. You call the number and nobody knows your name. Next year when something changes, you are on your own to start all over again. Does that sound like you? Well, you're not alone, and we hear that every single day. That is why my dad, Marvin, and I started helping people with Medicare 17 years ago. My dad is a teacher at heart. He believed people should understand Medicare before anyone sells them anything. So that is what we built, a school, Teach First. So we put free lessons on YouTube. For years now, we've had the biggest Medicare channel on all of YouTube. Millions of people have learned Medicare from us, and lots of them have never even bought a thing from us. That is okay. Teaching comes first, and our promise is simple. We want to be a teacher first, a guide second, and then hopefully for some of you, a partner for life. So if you want to call us and work with us, here's what happens. There's three things. Step one, we listen. We're going to ask about your doctors, your pills, your health, your budget, your situation. You talk and we listen. Step two, we're going to teach. We're going to explain your choices in plain English. What it costs, what it covers, what it doesn't cover, what could go wrong. No rush, no pressure. Ask us anything. Ask it twice. That is fine. And then step three, we're going to help you pick a plan. And then we stay around. We do not disappear. Every year when plans change, we're going to look at your plan again to make sure it still fits for you. 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I'm Josh Music. 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Let's get back to your calls. Okay, let's talk to Jeff in Delaware. Jeffrey, welcome to the MedicareSchool.com Answer Hour. What questions do you have for us?
5: I'm having knee surgery. Well, first of all, I think my job is pretty sure that they're, you know, we'll be downsizing within a month.
2: Okay.
5: Okay. So, and luckily I had already scheduled my knee surgery, right? And that was already scheduled for September, in September, around the 14th or so, right? So I'm wondering, like, for the rehab, okay, the surgery will be paid for by my insurance, but once my insurance stop, which I believe will be sometime in November, will I be able to switch over, not necessarily switch over, I have Medicare right now. Will Medicare pick up the rehab?
1: Okay, let me ask you something, Jeff. Jeff, are you saying you have Medicare A and B?
5: Just Medicare A.
1: Oh, A only. Okay. Okay, that sounds good. So, yeah, well, the rehab is going to be covered through Medicare B anyways. And so you're right, the surgery, you'll be fine, but all your rehab, unless you enroll into B, is not going to be covered by Medicare. Now, if you enroll into Medicare B and you are no longer on that group plan, then sure, the rehab would be covered by Medicare. Okay, let me explain something. It's the date of service. So my point is, anything you have, any service you had from the date you start your Medicare B on, Medicare will pay that. Even if your surgery is covered by the employer plan and now you're on Medicare, date of service determines who is going to pay. So if your insurance company is going to be, or your insurance at work is canceled, did you tell me November or October? When will it be terminated?
5: In November.
1: November. Okay, so that tells me then that then December 1, anything after that, then your Medicare would cover you. Because I'm assuming your employer has 20 employees or more. Is that correct?
5: Yes.
1: Okay. So what happens then is group plan pays first, then Medicare would be in the second payer position. That's how it's going to work, even on the surgery.
5: You were saying Medicare B.
1: Uh-huh.
5: Right. I didn't apply for Medicare B.
1: Yeah, you didn't need to. And I think that was a good move.
5: Oh, okay.
1: Okay, but if you're going to lose that work plan, then you're going to need to apply for Medicare B as soon as that employer plan terminates. Okay.
5: Okay, so I need to apply for Medicare.
1: Yes, you do.
5: That,
1: you do.
5: That was now, one of my questions.
1: Okay, now let me explain something. If you enroll into B this month or in the month of September, they will start you 10-1. That will be your B date. That means you're going to have to start paying for it. Are you single or married, Jeff?
5: I'm married.
1: You're married? Okay. Is your all's income above or below $218,000 a year?
5: Mm-hmm.
1: Is it below or above 218?
5: Below.
1: Mm-hmm. Okay, sounds good. So here's my point. If you enroll this month and you have a 10-1 effective date, then your Part B premium that you're going to have to pay is going to be $202.90 a month, $202.90. Okay, so if you decide, Jeff, that you don't want to start your Medicare B until 11-1, then that's going to be a whole different process. Okay, it's a different enrollment period. The last month that you can enroll in a Medicare right now very easily would be this month, the month of September. But if you say, hey, I'm going to put off till November, now your employer is going to have to verify credible coverage back to 65. So it's a different process. And you can do either way you want. I'm not encouraging you to do one thing or another. I just want to make sure that you're clear on the rules that surround your situation, because it's kind of unique, frankly. So are you saying to me for sure you're going to lose your job?
5: Yeah, I, you know, yes, I do.
1: Okay. Okay. All right. Mm-hmm. Do you, and let me ask this, would you rather come on to Medicare pushing the easy button, or would you rather come on to Medicare and you know, save that 1 month's premium of $203? So easy button costs you $203. If you don't want to waste the $203, then you're going to have to go through a different process to come into Medicare.
5: What type of process am I coming up
1: with? Well, what happens? Okay, good question. We have to verify that you've had credible coverage, and you have had back to 65, which is just to June. And there's one form called an L-564, and your employer fills that out. If you're working with us, we'll do all this for you, of course, but you've got to get it to your HR department to verify that you've been working and that there was insurance at work. And then there's another form called the CMS 40B, and that form is the form that will let Medicare know when you want to start. So that form, again, we'll do this for you. You just have to get it to Social Security, and that form is going to say, I want to start my Medicare 11-1 of 2026. So that's the difference. So the big difference is if you start 10-1, we don't have to have anything from your employer. You start 11-1 thereafter, then your employers are going to have to verify credible coverage. That's the difference.
5: All right.
1: Yeah, now, Jeff, if I were you, if I were you, I would push easy button. I know it's going to cost you $203 because you're going to start your Medicare in October instead of November. Okay, but most people find that's simply the easiest way to do. But if you say no, I do not want to waste that $203. Then again, it's not hard. It's not, you know, crazy hard, but there's just that extra step involved. You're going to have to do some more things to make that happen.
5: Okay.
1: All right. Mm-hmm. And listen, we'll help you through either one of these processes, because now that you've already started your Medicare A only, what's going to happen is if you want to start at 10-1, the easy button, then you're still going to have to do the CMS 40B form. It's required. And it's simple to do. Your employer's not involved with that. We can fill that out to you. We can email it to you. And then you'll either take that to a local Social Security office, or you can upload it in the SSA, you know, the Social Security system. Do you have an office close to you, Social Security office?
5: Not that I'm aware of.
1: Okay, you're not. Okay, well, again, if you can, you can download the form, Medicare, you know, through the Social Security system. And Jeff, what I'd recommend doing is let us help you with this. Okay, we'd be happy to do that, because, you know, you're going to need some additional insurance beyond just, you know, your A and B. You know that. You're going to have to get a supplemental plan, or you're going to have to get an Advantage plan. And there's no cost at all for us to hold your hand through this process. It didn't cost you extra. You don't save any money. You don't spend any extra money when you use a broker. So most people find our services are wonderful, just because then you don't have to figure all this out by yourself. Every agent that works for me, our company, knows exactly how to handle your situation. The big thing you have to decide is, do we want to start 10 or 11? Okay? That's all.
5: Okay. And what's your fees?
1: Nothing, zero. Yeah, there's no cost to use our company at all. And Jeff, just so you know, no matter what broker you use, brokers don't charge anything. We are actually paid by the insurance company, and it's really no different than your homeowner's policy or an automobile policy. An agent writes those plans, they have to, and they get compensated by the insurance company, not by you. So you don't pay us anything. I promise you, our services that we provide for you and anyone would be zero. There's no cost, and there's nothing extra. So even if you went directly with an insurance company, if they quote a rate of $150 a month, then that's our rate too. There's no difference. We just provide the brokerage services to help you through this process, and then we help you beyond that if you have any problems. Okay, the insurance company is all the same. It's just a matter of who you want to help you set that policy up. That's what brokers do, and there's no cost to you at all.
5: All right, can I ask you one other question? I'm going to think about this. I had to talk it over with my wife.
1: Yeah, you do that. You do that.
5: No. It sounds like it makes sense, especially if I'm definitely going to lose my job.
1: Okay.
5: What was the other question? Oh, like Social Security, right? I'm 65.
1: Yes, sir.
5: Right? Is it true? I'm going to look this up, but while I have you on the phone, is it true that, if I decide to take this out now, Social Security usually increases 3% every year?
1: No.
5: I guess I'm just trying to weigh that versus, taking it out at 65 instead of 60.
1: Okay, let me tell you what's going to happen. If you take it at 2 years early, you're basically going to lose about 12%. So if you know what your it's called primary insurance amount, which is your benefit at your full retirement age. If you know what that is, which for your full retirement age is 67, if you take right now, you're going to lose about 12%. Okay. But you're also going to have checks for 2 years as well. So it really boils down to, you know, what are your cash flow needs? But it's not 3%.
5: What did you call that? What was that called again? Primary
1: insurance amount. PIA, primary insurance amount, is your full retirement age benefit. So that's where they start. That's for you. It's at 67. So, when you take early, then you take less. And so, it's basically on average, it's about 6% a year less. So I'm saying if you take 2 years early, you're going to have about a 12% reduction. You know, so if your monthly benefit's $2,000, then you're going to lose, what would that be? You know, $240, whatever. So you just have to decide, how that works. Now, if you're going to stop working, there's no earnings test. So if you're going to have no income, then there's not going to be any penalty for you starting early other than the reduction in benefit. Okay.
5: So okay. If I find another job and decide not to do it, then.
1: Okay. And that's fine. And what happens, are you asking me that if you find another job, then can you stop your Social Security?
5: No, I can't once I start.
1: Yeah, that is correct. Until you hit full retirement age, you're right. Once you elect to take prior to full retirement age, then you have to keep taking it. Once you hit full retirement age, you actually could then turn it off, and if someone, you know, still working, then that benefits them. But once you've elected prior to full retirement age, you can't change that decision.
5: Okay.
1: Yeah.
5: So, if I want to go with you guys to at least start this part B, how do I get back? Can I just call this number?
1: Yeah, well, no. Let me give your office number. Yeah, you've called our show number. Let me give you the office number. It is 800-782-6676. 800-782-6676. And here's what you want to say. Any agent that works for us knows how to do this, but let them know that you have A only. There's been some change in your employment situation, and you need to start B. And you're contemplating either starting it in October or November. Okay, and then they can explain the different processes, and we can help you with either one of those. Okay, that's just that the one, if you want to start 11-1, then again, your employer is going to have to complete a document. And if that's no problem, no big deal. Some people just don't want to go to their employer to get any information, especially if they're in limbo about, you know, what their job status is. Okay.
5: Yep, and I'm sorry, what was the name of your company here?
1: It's called MedicareSchool.com. MedicareSchool.com. Exactly right. My son and I started this company just about 20 years ago. So we're brokers. We write business all over the country, including Delaware. So we serve all 50 states. And we can help you. And again, no cost at all for our services. Sir, give us a call. You got that number, 800-782-6676. And we're Central Time, so we're open 7 a.m. to 7 p.m.
5: Okay. Yeah, and your name, I'm sorry.
1: My name is Marvin. Marvin Music.
5: Okay. Mark. All right. Yeah. Thank you.
1: Okay.
5: Mark.
1: Yeah. Appreciate Hey, thanks for the call, Jeff. Nice to talk to you, sir. Thank you.
2: Let's talk to Tracy. Tracy, welcome to the MedicareSchool.com Answer Hour. What questions do you have for us?
6: You know, I'm 63 years old and I'm on SSDI, and I guess officially I've been on it for 2 years now. And so I guess I qualify for Medicare, and I got a packet in the mail with my Medicare card. And I just don't understand what. You know, what I should take, or what I...
1: Okay, well, Tracy, we can definitely give you some great advice. First off, what is your exact B date? When they sent you the card, what's your A and B date?
6: November.
1: Okay, so November 2026. All right, sounds good. Right. Now, you do not have to give me a lot of personal information, but in order to help you, I have to know what state you live in, because every state varies on product options. What state are you in?
6: Oregon.
1: Okay, sounds good. So I want you to look that up and see. So as Josh is looking up, what he's looking up is we're going to see if the state of Oregon will mandate that insurance companies offer supplemental plans to people in your situation, which means you came on to Medicare because of disability. Federal law says insurance companies do not have to offer supplemental plans to you until you turn 65. But some states override that federal law and say, no, insurance companies have to. Some of them say that they can charge whatever they want to, or they have to, you know, can charge a little extra, or they can't charge any extra. Well, she's, are you 63? Is that what you told us?
6: Yeah, I'll be 64 in November.
1: Okay. Okay. Very good. Let's go with 64. That's fine. So let's just see if there's any, like a surplus that they can add in the state of Oregon or.
2: You've got, I mean, a couple hundred bucks. So yeah.
1: They can add to it?
2: No.
1: Okay. Just, so it's very competitive. Yeah, okay. Very good. Okay, Tracy, so what you have available to you, and by the way, you're a rarity. You really, really are. The majority of people that are in your position could not get anything but an Advantage plan. But Oregon has some rules for insurance companies, and so they have to offer you supplemental plans. And that means that you can get the Cadillac, because, you know, you got to be able to afford the Cadillac. But as long as you can, then you can get a supplemental plan G or an N. What are some prices there, Josh?
2: So, I mean, figure a plan G is going to cost you a couple hundred bucks.
1: Okay. Are you married, Tracy, or single?
2: 225.
6: Single.
1: Okay. So a G is how much?
2: Probably 2 to 225.
1: Okay. Let's just write down 200 to 225 on a G plan and N plan. What, 150, 160?
2: Let me see. Yeah. 160 to 185.
1: Okay. Let's just keep it simple. Let's call it 160 and 200 bucks for, a G plan. 160 for an N plan. Tracy, are you familiar with the differences between the G and the N plans?
6: Not deductibles, but copays.
1: Yeah, exactly right. Okay, good. And you do. Yeah, I'm assuming you do understand the difference between Advantage plans and supplemental plans. Is that correct?
6: Not completely.
1: Okay. Okay. All right. Well, let me just give you just a couple things that you need to be aware of. Number one, they're both insurance products for sure. They just work differently. So if you decide that you want an Advantage plan, that system, the way it works is you have to make sure that the plan you choose is will cover your doctors and your specialists and your hospital choices, because all Advantage plans are network based plans, which means you definitely can't go anywhere you want. You want to go to a doctor or a hospital that's going to take the plan. And there's some plans in Oregon. So that's Advantage. So you have networks. If you take a supplemental plan, you only have to basically ask one question to the provider. Do you take Medicare? So they don't have to take your supplemental plans, because they will. They will take it. So supplemental plans don't have networks. Go wherever you want. It means you have flexibility. All hospitals take Medicare. 99% of all doctors do. So that's one issue. Do you want a network plan or not? Networks or Advantage, open access means that you can go to any provider you want if you stay within the Medicare system. Another item would be with an Advantage plan, you're probably not going to have any premium. If so, it's very low, but you pay as you go. Advantage plans have copays for almost all the services that you'll need up to a certain limit, which is an annual max that they set every year. $6,000 is about the average. So you pay as you go on Advantage. With supplemental plans, you pay the premium. We just told you what that is. A couple hundred dollars for a G plan, maybe 160 for an N plan. So what you're doing is, instead of paying as you go, you pay a premium, and the insurance company is going to assume the majority of that responsibility. Okay, the G plan is what I'm on. I have to be out of pocket once a year, a deductible. This year it's $283. So literally, I've already met my deductible. Everything I do on Medicare for the rest of the year costs me nothing, because the insurance company is responsible for all my out-of-pocket expenses. Why? Because I pay them a premium to take that. So an Advantage plan, you pay as you go. Supplemental plan, you pay very little as you go, because you pay a premium to get rid of that liability. That's the difference. And then lastly, you're going to have a little bit of more interference, delays when it comes to Advantage plans with some services. That's called the pre-authorization. So pre-authorizations are the right for the insurance company to have that final say, so that final approval, or you don't get the service. And so you will have them on Advantage plans. You'll never have them on a supplemental plan. If Medicare says they'll cover something, doctor says you need it, supplemental plan can never interfere. They will cover whatever Medicare covers. And so, again, I'm just trying to teach you. See, there's some of the highlights of how the plans are going to work. But the bottom line is this, Tracy. If you cannot afford a premium, for that supplemental plan, that $160, that $200 a month does not fit your budget, then get an Advantage plan. You still have, good insurance. You just have a few issues that can be troublesome at times when people have some serious health issues.
6: Gotcha.
1: Okay.
6: Okay. I got it. Yeah.
1: Okay.
6: Thank you.
1: And you're welcome. I'm going to share one more thing with you. If you want some help with this, okay, whether you reach out to us or anybody, it doesn't cost you any money to use an agent. All of us that serve as Medicare agents are paid by the insurance company. So reach out to someone. We'd be delighted if you reach out to us. Let's give you our number. Josh will give it to you. You can reach out to us. And any agent that you talk to, we have trained. They work for us day to day and right here in the office. In fact, we're in our studio right in the office. And so if you want some help and we can be unbiased. We'll tell you both options. We'll quote several companies because we're brokers, and we really will hold your hand through the entire process. Okay?
6: That sounds wonderful.
2: Okay, that phone number, you have your pen?
6: I'm pulling up my notes right now.
2: Okay, awesome. Well, you're kind of tech savvy over there. Okay. It's 800-782-6676. 800-782-6676.
1: Yeah. Yeah. And there's no cost.
2: You can schedule an appointment or, somebody may be available, right then and there. I don't know.
1: Yeah. Call in and you either get on the calendar or there'll be some agent that'll be available right now that'll help you. And we write business in all 50 states, so we can take care of you. And the good thing about us is that when you do business with a company like us, we don't just write a plan and say, Tracy, see you later, have a great life. 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
6: Okay. Wonderful. Thank you so much. Right. I really appreciate it.
1: Glad you called in. Nice to talk to you.
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18: News this hour from Town Hall. I'm Mary Rose. The first Atlantic hurricane of the year has weakened. Reporter Lisa Carton has the latest.
19: More than a million people are without power after the storm made landfall in Florida last night as a Category 2 hurricane. At least three deaths are blamed on the storm, which knocked down trees, damaged homes, and flooded streets in parts of Florida, Georgia, and Alabama. A falling tree is reportedly to blame for one death in Alabama, while in Florida, Governor

0: was taken into custody. The two victims were taken to Jamaica Hospital in stable condition. I'm Larry Kofsky.
1: It's unclear if the execution of Nidal Hassan by firing squad will be live streamed. Thursday, Secretary of War Pete Hegseth says the execution will be public. An accompanying report said the Defense Department plans to live stream it. On Friday, President Trump told reporters it hasn't been determined yet if Hassan's execution will be live streamed. The former Army doctor killed 12 soldiers, one civilian, and an unborn baby in November 2009 at Fort Hood in Texas. More on these stories at townhall.com.
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1: The United States is sanctioning the International Criminal Court. Bernie Bennett reports.
3: The State Department is accusing the global court of unjustly pursuing war crime cases against Israel, American service members, and the Trump administration. Secretary of State Marco Rubio announced the sanctions. The announcement coincided with former ICC Judge Navi Pillay receiving a Nobel Peace Prize for her contributions to international law. Pillay was recently the lead on a United Nations report that claims Israel committed genocide in Gaza. Bernie Bennett reporting.
1: Saudi Arabia's main airport has reportedly come under attack again just days after Houthi rebels claimed they successfully launched attacks on the hub. Multiple news agencies reported King Khalid International Airport in Riyadh was evacuated after a loud blast was heard today. According to Reuters, more than a dozen ambulances rushed to the airport. Breaking news and analysis at townhall.com. A Michigan Senate candidate ends an interview early.
4: Democrat Abdul El-Sayed had walked away when asked why he had not issued a statement on the third anniversary of the October 7th attacks. Pressed separately on the death of Iran's supreme leader, El-Sayed called the question a dog and pony show and said it was not relevant to Michigan voters. El-Sayed is running against Republican Mike Rogers on the state's open Senate seat. Willie Nelson, Washington.
1: A powerful 7.7 magnitude earthquake struck Panama on Friday. The quake was struck shortly after noon on Friday, and it was centered about 100 miles southeast of Panama City. It was followed by several strong aftershocks. It was first reported to be of an 8.0 magnitude. NBC News says buildings were damaged by the quake, and President Jose Raul Moreno said some roads had completely collapsed. More on these stories at Town Hall.
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2: 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I'm your host, Alex Sipkarian. 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What happened in the market this week? 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

0: are doing behind the scenes and how investors should be thinking about gold in an environment like this. 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So let's talk about what happened this week. Why did gold get hit? Look, at one point, we saw a sharp pullback that we haven't seen in months. Now, why is that happening? Is this a good opportunity to buy the dip? Or should we just sit on the sideline and get some more clarity? Look, when you have the treasury yields, when the rates go up, when you see that the pressure from the war continues to raise oil prices, and that will put some more pressure on inflation down the line, in the short term, folks, this is creating a stronger demand to the dollar. Because the world buys oil with petrodollar. And all of this is happening while Wall Street is starting to maybe reconsider what the Federal Reserve might do next. So naturally, a lot of people called me and asked me the same question. Alex, why did the gold price fall this week? I'll answer that today. But I actually think that there's a better question to ask. Because if you think about with everything that should be working against gold right now, why is gold still trading above 4,100, almost 4,200 an ounce? Think about that. Because investors right now can earn a meaningful yield from government bonds. The government is paying you about 5.5% just to put your money in a 10-year treasury bond. We know that the dollar is strengthening in the short term. And historically, when the bond yields go up and the dollar gets stronger, that is a competition for gold. But yet, gold is standing very strong. So maybe the story isn't simply that gold took a hit this week. Maybe the story is what has changed underneath the gold market. Because traders are obsessed about the Fed meeting and what the next interest rate decision might be. But the smart money, the central banks, they're already thinking about the next decade. See, Wall Street watches tomorrow's rate decision. They're watching what's happening with the 10-year treasury bonds. But some of the largest reserves manager in the world, they're asking what they want to actually have for the next 5-10 years. See, that's a different perspective. That's a completely different mindset. And this is why the conversation gets interesting. Because when we break down the market, I want to talk about something very important. And that's really the metals ownership mindset. Unlike any other investment, when you think about why should I even consider investing in gold when Wall Street or my financial advisor is discouraging me, when banks would prefer me keeping my cash with them as opposed to investing in gold. And here's a quick story. This just happened again this week, folks. If you've been listening to the show, you know that I'm a former banker. I've been in financial services for 25 years. I've been with Allegiance Gold almost a decade now. What was interesting to me is that my personal bank is very much aware of Allegiance Gold. And just the other day, I was making a purchase. I was sending a wire. I just got a call from the bank saying Mr. Epikarian, we just want to make sure. And by the way, here's how it starts. They'll introduce themselves and they'll say, this is from the Fraud Prevention Department. You know, the average person, when they hear the word fraud prevention, they get scared. So the whole point is that the bank knows very well that I work for Allegiance Gold, that I have made investment with Allegiance Gold, yet they noticed that a wire was sent from my personal bank to Allegiance Gold and I was questioned from the fraud prevention department. See, the reason why I want to talk about the mindsets of gold, it took me years to understand that. Because when you drink the Kool-Aid, when you get doctrinated to work in corporate America and corporate banking, all you know is that stocks, bonds, mutual funds, real estate, those are the options. But the more you understand money, the more you understand that our dollars are just fiat, they're paper-based. It's no wonder that governments like inflation. We're never going to pay down the debt. We're never going to pay it down, folks. But what we're going to do is we're going to lower the impact of that debt. This is exactly why the governments like inflation. I mean, this is not a conspiracy theory. This is just simple concept of how to create inflation and how to benefit from inflation. So the core concept of owning metal, as opposed to just simply reacting to the price, you want to start understanding why you should own it first. And if you compare gold investments to, let's say, your stock portfolio, there will be a time where you will be disappointed, and there will be a time where you're going to be excited and ecstatic, and you're going to feel like you're the smartest person when it comes to investments. Because last year, gold was up almost 69-70%. The year prior, gold was up 29-30%. Year to date, if we look at where we started the year in 2026 and where we are right now, we're slightly down about a couple percent. Now, does that mean all of a sudden that gold is not a good investment? The first thing you have to focus on, does gold even make sense to me? Recently, we celebrated my second son's fifth birthday. And for the last 5 years, on October 1st, I've been buying him an ounce of gold. Same thing on Christmas, same thing for his christening. Anytime my in-laws and my parents would want to get a gift, I basically made a plan to say, hey, let's just put some money aside and get some gold. So fast forward, I was just doing the math, and today he has roughly about 12 ounces of gold. And what I want to share with you about that 12 ounce is that it was never about predicting the price of gold. In fact, I think that's one of the most important lessons I can give you today about building and protecting your wealth and thinking strategically about how to position. And before the show ends, I'm also going to give you three questions I want you to ask any gold company, including Allegiance Gold, before you buy an ounce of gold. Because here's something that I've learned after years in this business and seeing a lot of clients' portfolios, is that you can absolutely be right about gold and still buy the wrong product and unnecessarily pay high premiums. So folks, today, let's talk about the market, let's talk about the institutions and the investor mindset. And ultimately, how to make a smarter decision with the money you worked hard to build. Just real quick, the show is obviously sponsored by Allegiance Gold. And in the next couple weeks, there will be three consecutive events. Number one, there will be a breakfast with Jennifer Horn. It will be here at our Calabasas office on Friday morning. Stop by, see us, enjoy the live broadcasting of the morning answer with Jennifer Horn. Saturday, Jennifer and I will be live taking some questions about the idea of investing in gold. And now on Sunday, the 18th, we're going to have a Wealth Summit in-person seminar at the Glendale Station. Now, if you can make it to any of those 3 days, great. If you'd like to schedule your appointment and kind of get the blueprint, the insight, the resources on the three questions that I always bring up, or even first determine if gold is the right fit for your portfolio, we have built this tool that it takes about 60 seconds. Once you answer them, you'll get a report without any commitment, without any obligation. Read it yourself and understand the benefit of gold. Now, the number to call us here is 855-510-4653. That's 855-510-4653. Or you can always visit mygoldreport.com. That's mygoldreport.com. So this week we had a nice pullback in the price of gold after the UN meetings and President Trump basically saying to Iran, we don't have a deal, and the price of oil stayed relatively high. And as we finished the quarter, timing is interesting. September 30th is the quarter end. More importantly, it's the fiscal year end of the government. Now we're going to talk about the new fiscal year starting on October 1st. And make no mistake, folks, we're going to hear about debt ceiling. We're going to hear about budgets, deficits. So that trend is expected to continue. And as that continues, we're going to have a little bit more pressure where the government needs to intervene again. And it's the way it's going to intervene is either buy back its own debt, the Federal Reserve print more money and create the liquidity that we need. Every time we go through this quarter end, it's always good to kind of look back and compare and reassess. For the first 9 months of the year, the market, the S&P 500, is roughly up about 11%. Gold is actually down about 2%. Now, keep in mind that last year, gold was up 69% and the year before 30%. And by the end of the year, you have a lot of analysts and bankers are still forecasting 5,000 plus for the price of gold. So the current level of about 4,200 with the trajectory of 5,000, you still have a nice momentum of about 15 to 20% upside. What's interesting is that gold typically performs better during the second half of the year in comparison to the first part of the year. Now that the fiscal year of the government is done, now that central banks have made their decisions very clear that they have been buying the dip, as a matter of fact, the dip presents an opportunity for them to get more ounces with the same dollar amount and strategically reposition them. When you think about these central banks, the main one is obviously China. China was reported that what they bought is actually, according to Goldman, they might have double that amount. You've heard me talk about how they must know something that we don't. Let me ask you an investor type of question for a second, and I want you to think about this. What are you trying to protect over the next 5, 10, maybe 20 years? Because when I come across an interesting discussion about central banks and gold, and the part that really gets my attention isn't that central banks have been accumulating gold. We know that. It's really how differently they think about that decision. Because a lot of individuals think about their investments like a trader. They're looking at the short-term fluctuation, the latest economic numbers, the job report, the inflation data, what happened to the economy this week, what's going on with this AI investments. President Trump gathered the AI club together to communicate and demonstrate that we are behind this. We're going to continue to make the investments. But a central bank has a completely different time horizon. They're thinking, what will happen to the currency in the next 5 years from now? They're thinking about the impact of the geopolitical relationship that will change trades, that will change policies. What's going to happen to inflation if it stays higher than expected? And essentially, what happens if confidence in government debt changes? Because as you think about a lot of the central banks, and I don't want to digress too much on this topic, I covered it last week. The European Central Bank is ahead of us when it comes to this digitalization path of with their currency, because they understand that money is changing. So the institutions that are building the rules of money, of how it works, they're having a different type of conversation, folks. They're not like traders watching the clock. They're thinking, they're looking at the calendar. They're thinking a decade. And I think there is a lesson here for the average investor. Specifically, if you're someone in your 50s, 60s, 70s, and you don't want to just blindly copy the central banks just because I'm talking about it and say, okay, great, Alex mentioned central banks are buying gold. I've been thinking about gold and I want to diversify my portfolio. Before we even get there, first, I'm big on this question. What's the financial, like, I guess, what's the why behind gold for you? Is it the fact that you're concerned about inflation? Maybe the loss of the dollar's buying power. Maybe you're getting at a point where you're not trusting the banks. Let's not forget, in February, April, and March of 2023, we had three banks that failed. Silicon Valley Bank, and the government had to intervene. Maybe you feel like there's this volatility in the market and that this AI bubble is getting bigger. Speaking about bubble, so the morning of my son's birthday, we woke up early, my wife and I, and we're just preparing the decoration. And my wife asked me, she said, hey, can you help me with the balloons? I said, yeah, no problem. So here I am. I grabbed the balloon. I'm blowing in it. And I got carried away. And then all of a sudden, it just popped. The alarm went off. The kids woke up. It kind of defeated the whole purpose of the element of surprise. But to my surprise, is that every bubble, every balloon, after a while, if you keep on putting air in it, there's a certain capacity. It's going to pop. I'm not suggesting that the AI bubble is going to pop now, tomorrow, or next day. But some of the numbers that we're seeing is that there's been a lot of investments. We're not getting return on investment yet. So if you feel that there is a level of uncertainty in the market, the first step is for you to determine the why aspect. When you think about your income, the money that you generate has a role, has a purpose. When you think about your retirement accounts or your wealth, you have to have a different bucket. There has to be different needs. A part of it needs that growth. A part of it needs the income. A part of it needs the liquidity, specifically when you're going to start taking a required minimum distribution. But I do think that you should borrow some of the questions that central banks are asking about. Let me ask you a simple question. The last 6 years, forget about the year 2000, the 2008 saga. Forget about that for a second. Just the last 6 years alone. Do you think the value of money went up or went down? You know the answer, that the value of money went down. The next question is, do you know what caused it? Because if you have an indication of the last 6 years where the fundamental problem stemmed by creating more money, diluting the money, lowering the value of our money, and here we are dealing with the impact of inflation, what do you think the next 5-10 years, what's going to be the trend in the future about the value of our money, given the fact that it's just paper and it's not backed by anything? Do you think the value of the money all of a sudden is going to go up, or is it going to continue the pressure of getting devalued even further? Folks, gold has a job, and that job is to be a store of value. The mistake that a lot of investors make is expecting every asset that they own in their portfolio to do the same exact job. It's like building a football team with 11 quarterbacks. You might have a lot of talent, but you're missing a defense. Don't make every dollar do the same job. Part of your money can be positioned for growth. Another part can be positioned for income. But there's a part that needs to be positioned differently. Specifically, because we don't know exactly what the future is going to look like. This is diversification, folks. If you want to learn more about how central banks, strategic investors, the ones that have built wealth over decade and they want to make sure that it's there for them when they need it, if you want to learn how they do that and how strategically they add gold to their portfolio, give us a call at 855-510-4653. That's 855-510-4653. Before you even make any decision, let's determine if it's the right fit. Let's find out your why and if your financial objectives in the future are aligned with the asset itself. You don't want to make a mistake of thinking strategic long-term but applying short-term tactic. This is why the most important conversation is, why am I even looking at gold now? Just because I don't own it in my portfolio, that is not a sufficient reason. Your age matters. Your income level matters. The size of your portfolio matters. Your financial objective matters. Whether this is for a legacy for the family, whether you want to have an asset that's a little bit of a private, or you want to diversify away from paper. All of those reasons will be discussed first. Call them at 855-510-4653. That's 855-510-4653. Stay with me. When we get back, we're going to talk about the mindset of the investor now and how to take advantage of the dip of the gold and silver market.
1: With SRN News, I'm Mary Rose. The first Atlantic hurricane of the year has weakened. Reporter Lisa Carton has the latest.
2: More than a million people are without power after the storm made landfall in Florida last night as a Category 2 hurricane. At least three deaths are blamed on the storm, which knocked out trees, damaged homes, and flooded streets in parts of Florida, Georgia, and Alabama. A falling tree is reportedly to blame for one death in Alabama, while in Florida, Governor Ron DeSantis says he's heard an unconfirmed report of a death in Escambia County.
3: That very well may be the case, and that was as a result, reportedly, of a downed tree.
2: Forecasters say flash flooding, heavy rain, gusty winds, and the risk of tornadoes will persist as the system makes its way toward the mid-Atlantic.
1: President Trump is calling for new leadership in Kyiv following reports the U.S. fuel deal with Russia angered President Zelensky. This is SRN News.
4: It's a magical season here in San Diego. The leaves don't really change color. The temperature might drop all the way down to a brisk 65 degrees. 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
0: Welcome back to the Legion's Gold Show, folks. This is your host, Alex Avkarian. During the first part of the show, we talked about what happened to gold last week and how and why central banks are strategically positioning themselves and have been buying the dip. I'm often asked, why should I invest in gold, Alex? And instead of me giving reasons, I basically say, here's why I've been investing in gold for decades now. It boils down to three simple aspects. Protection, growth, and independence. You're going to say protection. Well, gold is no longer bad times investments. Like years ago, I would hear things like, oh, the government is coming after your money. You got to have some gold. Folks, the government is coming after our money through inflation. They're not reaching to our pockets to grab our dollars. They're just taking away the buying power. So if you want to be able to protect yourself from economic uncertainties, whether it's the inflation, the buying power, maybe setback in the market, or even the banks, protection, gold does that. See, many of us, we spend decades building our wealth because we know about stocks, we know about real estate, we know that a business, that could give you the most amount of dividend if it's growing. But at some point, you have to start shifting the question and thinking about how much of whatever I'm building, I'm able to actually keep, I'm able to actually own. Okay? Keeping is the protection aspect. Owning is the independence concept. See, physical gold is tangible asset, something that you can hold and own. Folks, it's an asset that eliminates this counterparty risk. And let me explain what I mean by that. When you have money in the bank, your risk is the bank. So imagine one day you wake up and you can't log into your account. Or you try to go down to your local bank and you find it to be seized by the regulators. By the way, this is not a far-fetched idea. It happened to IndyMac Bank back in July of 2008 in Encino, California. And we saw a couple other banks failed in 2023 where the regulators and the government had to intervene, most notably Silicon Valley Bank. So here, your money, where it belongs to you, it is controlled by that financial institution. I mean, ask yourself this. When was it the last time you wanted to pull money out and you didn't get friction? So between you and your money is the bank. That is the risk. Think about your stocks. I was explaining this concept to my son the other day that, you want to invest in real estate, you want to invest in gold and silver, that's given for us. You want to invest in stocks long term. And he said, what do you mean by stocks? Because, you know, when my older son is 7.5 years old, and he likes to hold and touch and see things. So real estate, he understands this is a house. This is an apartment complex. Gold and silver, he can hold it. Money, he can look at a Benjamin Franklin and at least he can touch it. But this concept of a stock, he did not understand. He said, how do you own a company that you don't own? I said, well, you own a share. What is a share? Well, you have a ownership stake on the profit and the dividend and of that company. Anyhow, it was long story short, as I was explaining it to him, it got to a point where he just got confused. You know, when you get a look that, hey, I'm trying to follow you, but I don't get it. And that's when it hit me that in actuality, I don't own that stock because my money is in the brokerage. That brokerage account actually has the custody and the actual ownership of that stock. I have a claim to it, but I don't own it outright. See how there's a layer between your money and the end? Think about a bond. When you buy a government bond, you're depending on the government to pay back the borrowed money with some interest. Then there is that interest rate fluctuation. Or if you think about a real estate rental property, the value of that property is going to be influenced by the tenant. If your tenant does not pay, then that value is going to drop and it's going to be difficult for you to get a better loan from the bank. This is the concept that strategic investors, central banks utilize, where they want to control, where they want to own the asset. I'll give you a hint. Recently, a couple of weeks ago, I talked about how the Netherlands moved almost 86 tons of its gold out of the U.S. into close to their backyard. And they called it crisis preparedness. Because their gold was owned by, it was stored, I should say, in New York and Canada. This idea of eliminating counterparty risk is you want the least amount of layers between you and your money. Ideally, you want to be as close as possible to the gold itself. So there's no layer between you and your money. That's how you eliminate that unnecessary counterparty risk. And when you think about the growth aspect of gold, let's just look at the scoreboard, folks. In the last 26 years, gold has been up almost 17 times. I remember in the year 2000, gold was about 250. And right now, we're around 4,200 and some change. And the forecast by year end is 5,000. By the way, this is a very conservative forecast. Unlike the 10,000 gold gurus that have been pushing for. And I talked about the program where there's a difference in just forecasting and projecting and the assumptions that they use. So my order is this: protection, growth, and independence. You know, what you get when you invest gold is that peace of mind that the piece of your asset is something that is in your control. Yes, you're diversified. Yes, you're not depending on the banks. Yes, Wall Street doesn't want you to invest in gold because they want to own what you have and they want to be in control as opposed to you being in control. That independence is not only against Wall Street, it's against the government, it's against the banking system. It's just you independently having that asset. 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It's not about fear. It's not about having this false sense of urgency. 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I know that many of you have worked hard for your money. 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And this is the strategic conversation that you're going to have when you call the good folks at Allegiance Gold. Their number is 855-510-GOLD. 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It'll allow you to schedule an appointment directly with me. The intention would be for you to get a second opinion, whether you've invested in gold before and you have some questions and you need a little bit more clarity, whether you're unsure where to start. You have some questions. You might say, Alex, of the three things that you've mentioned, you know, one of them kind of makes sense, but I have questions about the other two. The conversation was where we typically start. And before doing anything, the whole concept is to determine your purpose, your why. Thereafter, we'll talk about the right way of positioning. But really, the biggest value that a lot of clients get walking in is they have no idea about gold. They walk out saying, okay, I have clarity. I know what my next steps are, and I'm confident with the steps. And this is why when you look at some of the reviews that Allegiance Gold has accumulated, you know, real quick, Allegiance Gold has been in business for almost a decade. Yes, they have an A-plus with the Better Business Bureau, AAA with the Business Consumer Alliance, 4.9 stars on Trustpilot. 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These accolades are the byproduct of a lot of the work. And, you know, just like Rome was not built overnight, one of the things that I can tell you with the relationship that we have with our clients is the fact that we understand the asset. Gold itself has taught us that this is a mid to long term. That is the strategy. Tactics are driven by that. We don't look at this as a acquisition and transaction and done. Here's one of the reviews that I have here that I want to share with you. I'm impressed with their honesty and ability to answer a question, which are things I have not found with other gold dealers. They've taken the time, quite a long time, with a lot of effort to get my account straight from other broker dealers starting in September of 2025, and I'm still not done. I would highly recommend Allegiance Gold to anybody looking to invest in gold IRAs or direct ownership. This is a review not too long ago. Folks, big part of what we're doing as of late is I feel like there's no shortage of why people should invest in gold. But there is a lack of having a good relationship with a dealer. We're getting a lot of business from other dealers where the client has not been satisfied, either with the delivery time, the product, lack of clarity. And this is why we always talk about truth before transaction. Now, why Allegiance Gold? It shouldn't be because of all the accolades that I've mentioned. Those are the byproduct of our work. I want to give you the three questions that you should ask. And I love when a client calls in and they ask me those questions. It tells me that they are intentional. It tells me that this decision is important to them. And what we've shared, the resources and education, it has done its purpose. So the first question is, you want to understand what you are buying. The second question is, you want to understand what you're paying. And the third question is, if you were to sell it back to a dealer, how much they would pay you back? Let's break down each of these questions. What am I buying? The last thing you want to do, folks, is select the wrong product. The wrong product will cost, and that cost will show down the line. Imagine you don't understand what products to invest, and you go along with a suggestion of an individual without you being able to compare prices, without you being able to see online what it looks like and why it is. Simply going along with a story of a sales representative to find out a few months after or years after that, hold on a second, gold has gone up 50%, but my account has only gone up 10, 20%, or sometimes I'm still breaking even. How is that even possible? It boils down to what you're investing in first. So here are the things that you want to avoid. You want to avoid collectible products. Unless you're a collector and you know what you're getting yourself into. I have some collectible products. I'm very intentional with it. But that is a small bucket that it doesn't have the same philosophy of the other products. Like for instance, if your intention is to diversify, protect, grow, you might be better off having investment-grade bullion products as opposed to pre-1934 numismatic collectible product. Now, why is that? For the same dollar amount, you might get much less ounces with the numismatic coin. A numismatic coin is a collector coins. These coins are no longer in production. They're limited in supply and whatever the population of that gold is. And there's a lot of variable that comes into play. The mint state, the quality, which year was minted, which mint produced it. So in a nutshell, to help you avoid making this mistake, you want to understand what you're buying. That's why we've put together a catalog that basically explains the difference. Like I said, you want to focus on investment-grade bullion product if you're looking for maximizing your ounce basis. What does that mean? The more gold you have, as the price of gold and silver goes up, you're going to see all of that reflected on your end. So yes, it's very, very important for you to understand the product. I just gave you a glimpse of one of the products that you should consider avoiding if your intention is to utilize an IRA and grow and maximize your ounce basis. Now, the second question, oh, by the way, real quick, if you want to get access to that coin catalog, all the details, you can visit our website or you can just reach us out at 855-510-4653. 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So the second question, again, it's the idea of what am I paying? Before you pay, you need to understand what is the price of gold traded. A reputable dealer on their website will have the live spot price or the melt value. The spot price is simply the metal content. It is not the value of the product, but it's important for you to know that spot price because your objective is to kind of minimize the gap. So I'll give you an example. When the spot price of gold today is at $4,200, does it make sense for you to pay $7,000 for an ounce of gold? Now, when I give you those two numbers, it's easy for you to make a decision. But if you don't have clarity, if you don't know what the spot price is, and if you don't know what you're buying and what you're paying, then you're making a blind decision. You might listen to this and say, Alex, this is very simple. I mean, it should be common sense. But you know how many portfolios I've seen where folks have made the wrong decision just because they did not have that input, they didn't have that information readily available, and they went along with the recommendation of the dealer? Now, again, let me be very clear. There are some good, reputable dealers. And there are dealers that, in my professional opinion, are overcharging because of their business practice, because of their business plan. Look, I get it. If you have a too much celebrity endorsements and you want to pay extremely high commission to your salespeople and you have high marketing expense, your operational expense are much higher and you need to have a more margin to cover that. But see, years ago, we decided to focus on what matters to the client. How can we maximize your ounce basis? How could you get a fair pricing where you can compare in real time? And instead of you being surprised after you make the investment, in real time, you should have the ability to understand where you stand. This is why selecting the right product and making sure that you're paying a fair price matters. And last but not least is the question, if I were to sell it back to you, what would you pay me? Because once you understand the difference between what a dealer pays you and what you are paying, that is the profit of the dealer. And a dealer has to make a profit to be able to sustain their operation and service your account. But wouldn't you want to know what's that going to cost out of the gate, as opposed to being surprised afterwards? This is the power of these three questions. And by the way, I encourage you to use that against any dealer. If you get straight answers, both verbal and in writing, and something that they can show you, great. You found a good, reputable dealer. If you don't like the answers and you're not getting anything in writing where you don't understand what the spot price is, what the retail value is, and if you were to sell it back, what that value is going to be, then that should be a red flag. By the way, we've put together a checklist that not only gives you those three questions that I shared, but also a checklist of how to evaluate dealer A versus dealer B. Because at the end of the day, when you're buying a commodity, folks, whether it's through a retirement account, a direct purchase, the product comes from the source. United States Mint, the Royal Canadian Mint, the Perth Mint, the British Mint, these are the sovereign mints that are producing the product. A dealer like Allegiance Gold is simply distributing the product. But instead of us just being in the business of distribution, we're in the trust business. We understand that this takes time. We understand that this is an alternative for your existing financial system. And because money is changing and money is changing fast, the importance of alternative investments are becoming so evident, whether it's to protect, preserve, to grow, to have this layer of independence and privacy within your assets. As you're doing the right thing for your portfolio, you want to make sure that you're choosing the right products and the right firm. It's our hope that by us adding value and providing you all the resources to make a well-informed decision, that you will choose to work with Allegiance Gold. And for you to get hold of them, call them at 855-510-4653. That's 855-510-4653. And right now, with any qualified investment above $50,000, you qualify up to $2,500 in promotional metals. And when you invest $100,000 or more, either through a retirement account or a direct delivery, you will qualify up to $5,000 in promotional bonus gold or silver. Now, these promotional offers, there's a reason why I don't mention that at the beginning of the show. If you've spent almost 45, 50 minutes listening to me, I appreciate you. Your time is valuable. I want to make sure that I've added some value that you can walk away with, that one thing that will allow you to have the confidence in you making the right decision. The intention of the offer is for you to take advantage of the current dip. We believe that metals are poised for their long-term super cycle growth. This 4,200 movement from 4,400, that $200 setback that we saw in gold, we believe it's an opportunity. Opportunity is taken when you take some action. Before you take action, cross the T's, dot the I's. Make sure that this is the right investment. Make sure that you determine the right allocation, that it's right for you. And make sure you select the right product. With that being said, folks, here's a takeaway that I want you to have from this show. You don't want to build your financial future around one headline or one market move or one prediction. We know that markets change, interest rates change, currencies change, policy change, but the purpose of your money should stay clear. For me, gold comes down to three simple things: protection, growth, and independence. Not because gold goes up in a straight line. It doesn't. Not because I think you should put everything in gold. You shouldn't. But because when you spend 20, 30, 40 years building wealth, it may make sense to ask whether a portion of it should be positioned differently. And if you've been thinking about that question, call the good folks at Allegiance Gold at 855-510-GOLD. That's 855-510-4653. This is Alex Zipkarian. God bless. Have a great weekend. I'll see you next week.

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4: Ronald Reagan believed freedom was more than a political system or a set of laws. In 1988, he said, "Freedom describes the God-given condition of the human soul." For Reagan, liberty was not something government created. It was something government was called to respect and to protect. That idea sits at the heart of the American experiment. Our rights do not come from rulers, institutions, or political majorities. They belong to us by nature and by God. And when we understand freedom that way, our responsibility becomes clearer. Government may protect liberty. Laws may preserve it, but neither can give us what was never theirs to grant. Freedom begins with the recognition that human dignity and liberty come before government, not from it.
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6: News this hour from 10. I'm Mary Rose. Florida Governor Ron DeSantis is out with an update on conditions after Isaias made landfall in the Sunshine State as a Category 2 hurricane on Friday.
7: We have confirmed two storm-related fatalities. One individual in Escambia County had a tree fall on his home and tragically was killed, and another one, unfortunately, died inside of his garage, and when they went to find him, the generator was running. And so just don't run the generator inside. It's something that can be fatal.
6: Iran is back on the table for military planners.
8: The Pentagon has told U.S. Central Command to finish preparations for a possible return to major strikes on Iran. Officials say President Trump has not set a date or made a final decision. The president has said the United States will not attack Iran before the midterm elections. The order comes as the national security team met at Camp David to go over the war. Willie Nelson, Washington.
6: President Trump is calling for new leadership in Kyiv following reports the U.S. fuel deal with Russia angered Ukrainian President Zelensky. Speaking to reporters today, President Trump reacted to Zelensky's criticism. It would only...

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1: Starbucks is reported to be considering a potential takeover of Chipotle Mexican Grill. That's according to the Financial Times, which says the coffee giant recently worked with advisors on a proposed effort to unite the two chains.
2: Starbucks buying Chipotle would basically create the third or fourth largest restaurant company in the world.
1: Jonathan Mays, editor-in-chief of Restaurant Business Magazine, says such a deal would reunite Starbucks CEO with the burrito chain that he headed for 6 years.
2: Brian Nickel is the one that is almost certainly driving this because he is seen under the hood at Chipotle. He knows what's there, and he seems to believe that these two concepts would work well under the same roof.
1: More shoppers are planning to use AI this year to shop during Black Friday and Cyber Monday sales. Breaking news and analysis at townhall.com. A powerful 7.7 magnitude earthquake struck Panama Friday. Jim Forbes has the latest.
3: The quake that struck shortly after noon on Friday was centered about 100 miles southeast of Panama City and was followed by several strong aftershocks. NBC News says buildings were damaged by the quake. President Jose Raul Mulino said some roads had, quote, completely collapsed. There have been no reports of fatalities. I'm Jim Forbes.
1: A California city is declaring a local emergency after high tides from the Pacific Ocean surged onto streets of Newport Beach. The National Weather Service has issued a coastal flood warning through Sunday afternoon in the city south of Los Angeles. City officials said in a news conference late Friday that they have crews working through the night building sand berms on the beach to keep out the next high tide. More on these stories at townhall.com.
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3: Good morning. Happy Friday and welcome to the Andrea Kay Show. Glad to have you guys with me, whether you are listening to me live right now in San Diego or anywhere around the world. San Diego is at the center of some news, actually. We're going to get to that in a moment. We got a lot to get into on today's Andrea Kay Show. Believe it or not, I'm going to be like a weather reporter because I got some news to share with you guys. If you were anywhere in the Gulf Coast, particularly over near the Panhandle region, we got weather updates to give you guys with San Diego. But we also have what a debate that took place last night between Abdul El-Sayed and Mike Rogers. Wow, it got spicy. Who won the debate? Who ended up needing some Preparation H afterwards? Can I say that on radio? Can I say that on a Friday episode? Let me bring in this guy. He's always a font of wisdom. He is with me. He's the anchor of the AK Show every week. He skipped out on hump day this week, but he's been with me yesterday and today. It's DJ Carrot Sticks.
4: Yeah, Sticks in the Mix. Happy Friday, all the true patriots. I can't wait to hear about this debate. You got to spill the tea.
3: Oh, we're going to be spilling the tea. And we actually even have a special guest that's going to be on, who's actually going to be in Michigan campaigning with Mike Rogers regarding this Senate race, which actually it was a Democrat. It shouldn't even be close for a Republican to win this seat in Michigan. So stay tuned for that. I want to start, though, with a couple weather reports for you guys. It looks as though out of nowhere, it was such a quiet hurricane season in the Atlantic area and in the Gulf of Mexico. But out of nowhere, we've got Hurricane Isaias that is looking like it's going to come across. The eye is going to be somewhere between Mobile, Alabama, and Panama City Beach, Florida, which is actually kind of a little bit of a wide area. And it looks like it's going to make landfall as a Category 3. That is nothing to sneeze at. That is a strong hurricane. The good news is that apparently it's moving fast. I'm actually not a meteorologist, even though I do love to listen to meteorologists. And I love those storm chasers. In fact, my bestie used to date a storm chaser back in the day, but then she wised up and realized it might not be the best move to marry a man who chases tornadoes for a living.
4: They had good health insurance.
3: Yeah.
4: Life insurance.
3: Exactly. So anyway, where was I with this? So it's moving fast, and typically sometimes the worst storms might even be like a 2, but it just kind of stalls and then just dumps rain and flooding. So the moral of the story is this, is fortunately, in the state of Florida, y'all have Governor DeSantis down there who knows how to handle hurricane recovery, knows how to handle evacuations, knows how to keep people safe. And this is going to be a fast moving storm. I know that the people in this area are going to take proper precautions. And so just if you have plans to go into that area, it kind of seems like it kind of came out of nowhere. So just keep an eye on that area. If you live in that area, of course, I'm counting on you to board up. Get out of there. Don't try to ride it out, depending on where you're living in the Panhandle area. Protect your pets. Oftentimes people leave the pets behind, and that is just horrific. So prayers for everybody in that area. I had gotten a text message from a friend of mine the other day saying, oh, there's a hurricane that's going to hit San Diego. No, there's a tropical storm that's going to make landfall here. It looks like the uppermost cone, the most northern part of the cone, is Ensenada. So we are not in the cone. But however, we are going to have some rain this weekend. I'm not sure, you know, there's differing weather reports whether or not it's going to be the rain's going to start tomorrow and Sunday or start Sunday and Monday. But heads up on the rain coming. If you live in a coastal area, Mission Beach, La Jolla. I mean, this might be a time to make a reservation at the Marine Room. I don't know. Have you ever been there when the waves are crashing up against the Marine Room?
4: Yeah, it's pretty scary.
3: It's pretty scary, but it's
4: epic.
3: Years
4: ago, it did break.
3: Yeah.
4: The glass.
3: When? Not recently, did it?
4: Maybe like 20 years ago.
3: Yeah, yeah.
4: And people were in there.
3: Yeah, people were in there. Yeah. So it's a really quite a ride if you're in there and the waves are crashing. So, just to give you a little heads up, I've already had to prepare Gator. I've already had to tell him, okay, we got some rain coming. Okay. You can handle a little precipitation. Okay. You've got an extra thick coat of fur. You're going to have to man up. Yes. I have a golf umbrella that has a wide radius. Okay. But there is a chance. It's a sure thing you're going to have to step in water. There's a chance you may have a raindrop hit on top of your head, okay? And I need you to be prepared, Gator. We must have preparation, okay? Because you got to steel your mind. It's like you're going into battle, okay? It's mind over matter. The battlefield is in the mind. We did have a couple really phenomenal things happen in San Diego yesterday. Did you see the astronauts land off the coast of Coronado?
4: No, I didn't. How did I miss that?
3: I think we missed it because the Abraham Lincoln came back to port, and that was such an important story for us here in San Diego. This is an aircraft carrier that had been at sea for over 10 months. A lot of reports of issues on the carrier itself, from, you know, facility issues to just people really struggling with their mental health. There were suicide attempts. And so them coming back into port was just a really big thing for San Diego and the community. I'm going to get teared up here because I know personally what it's like as a family when you've got family on deployment. And my dad left. I was a month old when my dad went to Okinawa, and he was gone for 13 months. And mama was left as a young bride with three kids under the age of four, you know, to fend for herself. It's extremely difficult for the families. And then when they come back, it's extremely difficult for them to try to reintegrate back into the life that they left. And the roles have changed in the families and the dynamics have changed. So if any of you are listening to me and you have family that was on the Abraham Lincoln or you were on the Abraham Lincoln, just know that we appreciate you and your service so much. We're glad you're home. Sorry you came back here to not great San Diego weather with the rain, but you got to admit it's still a phenomenal place to come home to. So apparently these astronauts have been up in space for 8 months. And they did land off of Coronado, and apparently it went better than the last landing that we had. Because remember the last one a few months ago, it took them forever to get the astronauts out. And then I was watching Fox News that night, and there was a retired astronaut who started talking about how the smell inside the capsule, how bad it is. And Trace Gallagher could not get the guy off air quick enough because, you know, you don't really want to be talking about that. Okay. Heroes who risk their lives to advance technology have just come back. We don't need to be talking about bodily odors. Okay. But anyway, hat tip to those patriots that have come back to us. Because I cannot imagine. I would never go up into space. I would never go up into space on a government launch. Okay. Cause I saw the Challenger when it happened and I saw the documentary of the Challenger. They knew the O-rings were bad. I wouldn't even go up under SpaceX or Blue Horizon. Would you, my dude?
4: It kind of depends on the mission, whatever. I would like to do one of those ones where they just send me off to Mars or something by myself. I don't want to be stuck. I don't want to be stuck with other astronauts in there. I want to be by myself.
3: You don't want to be in the stinky capsule.
4: If it's stinky, I want to be my stink, not all these other people.
3: A fox can't smell his own hole, right?
4: Oh, there you go.
3: How do we get off in this weirdness?
4: Stuff. I don't want to have to share the food, the paste.
3: Right. I don't want to, and I certainly don't want to be the one, if I've got to be designated with toilet cleanup or dealing with the toilet, I don't want to be dealing with anybody else's mess. Okay. I want to hear from you guys. This is a serious question, though. Would you go up? Now, I have a family member that went to work on a couple of Blue Horizon launches, one of which included William Shatner. The thing about those Blue Horizon launches is they don't go way. They don't break the barrier, whatever it's called up there, the atmospheric barrier. They go up a certain distance and they come down. It's still extraordinary to get to do that, but it's not as risky as you know, some of these other launches.
4: Some of those ones, I think they just go to where there's like no gravity.
3: Yes, I think that's what the Blue Horizon does. BFF Sandy, if you're listening or somebody who's listening, can you tell me how high up they went on those Blue Horizon launches? I'm curious and I want to know, I want to know if y'all would go up in that. Frankie, good point, Frankie. Grand Isle is, and a few others, including Lake Pontchartrain, are going to get some elevated surges in the New Orleans area. So if you live in Lakefront, and I actually have family living in Lakefront, don't sleep on this. Pay attention to this hurricane that's coming. Speaking of the Abraham Lincoln, I'm in a phenomenal mood this morning, particularly after J.D. Vance. I'm going to get to that in a minute with his fraud announcement on H-1B1 visas. I'm also in good spirits after Mike Rogers, what he did with the El Sayed. But I also was digging. Yesterday, there was Pete Hegseth had flown out and was on the Abraham Lincoln before, as they were coming in, and media was with him, and Poso was, Jack Posobiec from Real America's Voice was interviewing him, and Poso asked him about Major Nadal Hassan and the execution that's coming, and this comment made by Pete Hegseth made national news to the point to where people are so angry over Hegseth, they're saying that he's mentally unhinged. Take a load of this.
2: Army major betrays his country, radical Islamist, kills a bunch of Americans at Fort Hood. Of course we're going to do it at Fort Hood. We're going to do it on a Thursday. We're going to do it at 1 o'clock, which is when he did it. And it's going to be soldiers with rifles executing the firing squad. It hadn't been since World War II since we've done that. Well, I kind of like the mentality we had in World War II, which was win, which was understand when the enemy attacks you, you need to stand your ground. So it was radical Islamist terror attack. Remember what Obama called it? Workplace violence? I mean, that's what we're up against. That's the worldview we're up against, is workplace violence.
5: CVE.
2: We know what it is. It was a radical Islamist attack in uniform inside the ranks. And so he's going to get a firing squad of soldiers, as it should be. And we'll make sure that people are able to watch it, that it's public, because people need to understand that this is there's serious consequences for these types of things.
3: Absolutely. We are back. The Department of War is back with a mindset of winning. And it's back with a mindset of we are going to take out the enemy. I love this so much. Does it make me gruesome? Does it make me ghoulish? Yes, I am the girl that wrote a speech advocating for the electric chair when I was 19 years old in college. Got an A on the speech, by the way. But also because this is absolutely, Major Nadal Hassan had Warrior for Allah on a business card, went on to Fort Hood, killed 13 American heroes. In the name of Allah, they were sitting unarmed, and I still don't understand, as the daughter of two Marines, why our heroes are not allowed to be armed on a military installation. It makes zero sense to me. And Barack Hussein Obama called it workplace violence and specifically denied extra benefits that would have gone to the family members because he did not want to call it what it was, an Islamic terrorist attack. That's what it was. We still face Islamic terror in this country. In fact, we are in the process of getting them elected into office. We already have the Ayatollah Mamdani in New York. We're looking at Abdul El Sayed, who hopefully that debate last night put a little damper on his election prospects. We'll get to that in a moment. But this is absolutely what should be taking place. You should be facing a firing squad, and it absolutely should be made public. Nobody's going to be forced to watch it. But this is, the left doesn't want you to see it because they don't want you to understand that Islamic terror is alive and well in the United States of America. Stay with us. More to come.
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3: Welcome back to this morning's Andrea Kay Show. Having some fun on this Friday, but listen, it is no fun if you have rain come and you have a bad roof. You have a leaky roof, or, you know, and you're sitting, or your roof, it doesn't just have one leak. It's leaking all over the place. And we are officially into rainy season. Yes, it's still hot, but we can be hot and have rain. And that's what's actually going to take place this weekend. And so, listen, I've already been hearing from people that, getting emails from people that are just thankful to me that we made them aware of California Home Improvement and our friend Johnny Boston. Who would have thought that a dude out of Boston, where they've got inferior seafood up there, could come out to San Diego, move to San Diego, and just be like the king? He's almost too young to be called a king, because, you know, he's not like he's in his 50s or his 60s or anything. He's a fairly young man who is just doing so good by the people of San Diego when it comes to helping them get a new roof, helping them with any kind of home improvement project. Who you hire matters. And what he does is he gives, in fact, he will beat any price out there. And at the same time, it's not just about price. It's about delivering a great product. And what I'm hearing from people is how great he is to work with, how fair and reasonable his prices are. Do not sign a contract. If you've been talking to somebody, don't sign a contract until you talk to Johnny Boston. Go to cahomeimprovement.com. Right now, he's offering 20% off for first responders, veterans, and for seniors. So don't sleep on it. The rainy season is here. And give him a call. Tell him that Andrea sent you, by the way. Yesterday, one of the things that we were talking about with Ed Martin was lack of accountability for those in the deep state that had been weaponized against the American people. When it came to Jan 6, there was no greater example of weaponization than the way they mobilized, the way our own government, and particularly those in Congress, mobilized to use the government against us. Remember that sham committee headed up by Liz Cheney, who fortunately got handed her hat by the voters of Wyoming, but she has not been held accountable for the fact that she suborned perjury of Cassidy Hutchinson. But here's the good news. She hasn't even lost her law license, okay? One of the reasons why Ed ended up leaving the government is because he, and we didn't have time to get into this yesterday, but he was under attack by the Department of Justice. They were investigating him because he dared to go after Letitia James and dared to go after Adam Schiff on mortgage fraud. They started investigating him. So the deep state is alive and well. So it's no surprise that Ed Martin, an attorney, is under attack and is being investigated. But Liz Cheney still has her law license, even after she suborned perjury with Cassidy Hutchinson, communicated with Cassidy Hutchinson directly instead of going to her attorney. Well, if you have forgotten, Cassidy Hutchinson is the former White House aide who went before the committee and lied and said that Trump tried to grab the wheel. Remember this lie? That Trump tried to grab the wheel of the beast away from Secret Service because he wanted to go back to the Capitol. Now, did she go on, Frankie, y'all, and Matt, on the stream? I don't remember if the lie went on to say what he intended to do when he went back to the Capitol. Did her lie continue with him wanting to use the beast as a battering ram or to run over Nancy Pelosi? I mean, where did this lie end? Okay. You don't even have to have ever sat in the beast, which is what's the limousine for the president of the United States, for every POTUS is called, to understand that they're way in the back of this thing. There is like all kinds of barriers and shields for the president of the United States in the back. Did Cassidy punch through the glass before he tried to grab the wheel? Just insane. Well, apparently the DOJ is reportedly seeking criminal charges against her for this whopper she tried to tell. The DOJ Civil Rights Division presented evidence to a federal grand jury Tuesday and plans to introduce additional witnesses and evidence later this month. This as reported on X by Punchbowl News' Laura Weiss. Hutchinson herself has not yet been subpoenaed to appear before the grand jury. Why subpoena her? You don't need to subpoena her. Bring in all the witnesses and the other evidence and get an indictment against her. Yeah, I don't see her. Oh, she'd also say, yeah, there was more to the lie, that he lunged towards the Secret Service agent. He lunged towards the Secret Service agent. But the second hound, and she wasn't even there. So she's saying somebody told her this, which hearsay, if we had a reel, and one of the reasons why it was a sham committee is because it was acting as though it was a criminal investigation, which it wasn't. It was not legitimate. It did withhold mitigating evidence from Jan 6 defendants. So it was acting as though it was a criminal investigation, even though it was not legitimately one. And if it was acting legitimately, she would not have been allowed to come forth with hearsay evidence, particularly since it was refuted by the vehicle's driver, who said that there was no physical confrontation. You know, one of the things that Ed Martin said yesterday, if you missed the show, by the way, download the podcast wherever you get your pods and email me at AndreaKShow.com, is that one of the deep state's biggest tactics is to slow walk things. And it's another reason why, as we go into these midterms, we have got to ensure that the Republican Party stays in power so that Trump isn't impeached, so we can actually begin to have some accountability. Was El Sayed held accountable last night in the debate for his lies? We're going to talk about it after the break.
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7: With SRN News, I'm Mary Rose. Florida Governor Ron DeSantis is out with an update on conditions after Isaias made landfall in the Sunshine State as a Category 2 hurricane Friday.
8: We have confirmed two storm-related fatalities. One individual in Escambia County had a tree fall on his home and tragically was killed. And another one, unfortunately, died inside of his garage. And when they went to find him, the generator was running. And so just don't run the generator inside. It's something that can be fatal.
7: President Trump is urging Ukrainian President Zelensky not to attack Russian refineries. President Trump accused Zelensky of causing a global fuel problem by targeting the facilities with drone strikes. The president made the comment today before departing for a GOP rally in Tennessee. 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
3: Welcome back to this morning's Andrea Kaye Show. You know what I was thinking about, my dude? Do you know the dog parks at the bottom of Soledad Mountain Road that are almost at the intersection where Barrel Street is?
4: All dirt.
3: Yeah, they're all dirt. And when I used to live up on Soledad, we were so excited that the dog parks were opening and they were beautiful and grass. And but within a, literally within that, there's a large dog separated from the small dog park. Literally within weeks, there was no grass left and it was all dirt. And then, of course, when it rains, then it's mud. And so it's like you don't even want to take their dogs there. I was thinking about this yesterday with the rain coming, having to, you know, have a chat with Gator, because the dog park in my community is all turf. And it's just so great. The dogs in run around in there, that it stays green. They've got it irrigated so they can rinse it off. It stays beautiful year round. It's just another reason why. Why continue to struggle, pay high prices on a water bill, continue to fight trying to out here with a desert bumped up against a beach, trying to keep a green yard. If my condo community I live in can be smart enough to go to turf, and I think it's just the smart play for everybody. 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They've been doing it in San Diego since 2006, working with large companies like the YMCA. Everybody knows that these are the OGs of doing turf in San Diego. They are an exclusive dealer of Shaw, which is the number one flooring company in America, and an American-made company, by the way. 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All right. There was a showdown in Michigan that happened last night. It got spicy in the first of two debates between Mike Rogers, former CIA Mike Rogers, and Abdul El Sayed. And joining me now to discuss is Rabbi Daniel Schoenbuck. And you can learn more about Rabbi Schoenbuck at his website, rabbiforamerica.com. Rabbi, thank you for being here on the Andrea Kaye Show today.
13: Great to be here, Andrea.
3: Well, you have a piece out that says that Abdul El-Sayed is, or El-Sayed, however you want to pronounce his name, is the most dangerous man in America right now. Before we get into your thoughts, I don't know if you had a chance to hear some sound bites from last night's debate, but Mike Rogers was not there to play. He took Abdul El-Sayed to task. I want to play this clip for you and then get your reaction. Take a listen.
13: My friend here just wants to do, as he's kind of like a glitchy AI chatbot, is say the same thing over and over and over again. But let me tell you this. He has taken money from groups associated and support the Muslim Brotherhood. He has taken money from individuals on his campaign who openly support Hamas, Hezbollah, Al-Qaeda. He's taken money from the George Soros family. What we found out is that this thing goes way back. Apparently they paid for his education in Colombia. Now they're paying for his campaign. By the way, that's a billionaire, so, last I checked.
14: What degree did I...
3: Yeah, he's taken money from terrorist organizations, and yet, you know, we're supposed to pretend like all, like Michiganders don't care about that, Rabbi, that the only thing that, because El-Sayed just keeps repeating, you know, I care about children in schools, I care about this, I care about that. Nobody in Michigan cares about any of this stuff. Well, they do care, don't they, Rabbi, and shouldn't they care?
15: Oh, they shouldn't care, and you're right, Andrew. He's the most dangerous politician in America right now. He's an Islamist. He's a hardcore Islamist. His father-in-law was the head of CARE, the organization started and funded by the Muslim Brotherhood. In 2012, he signed a letter supporting the Muslim Brotherhood revolution in Egypt. He's a dangerous person. And listen, he's associated very closely with Hassan Piker, who said America deserved 9/11. We know who he is. I'm so thankful Mike Rogers pointed out his history, his philosophy, his connections that go deep into socialism, deep into the Soros Foundation, and deep into Islamism. He should not be in the United States Senate.
3: In fact, Mike Rogers brought up his mother and said his mother worked for Mike Rogers himself at the CIA, investigated this organization that El-Sayed's mother worked at, which was funneling money to terrorist organizations, including Al-Qaeda.
15: Yeah, and his sister-in-law was on the terror watch list under the Obama administration. These are dangerous people. They're like the Mamdani types, Islamists that are wealthy. He also mentioned that this guy, El-Sayed, has a house in UAE. He's a dual citizen with Egypt. He's lying. He's another Mamdani in this country. It's like a Trojan horse. They come in, they bring Islamist policies in, they spread Sharia law, and they bankrupt America. Don't forget, the only thing he says is, I want to give out free Medicare to everybody. But no one asks the question, how are you going to pay for free Medicare? It's going to cost America trillions of dollars. So from my perspective, it's the Mamdani game. Promise everything for free, no way to pay for it, and bankrupt society and gain power for the Islamists.
3: And one of the ways that he's, one of the reasons why he's relying on that and constantly repeating that over and over, interrupting everybody anytime anybody tries to challenge him on his Islamist, Islamic terror ties, is he wants to focus on healthcare off the backs of the lie that he's a doctor. I actually have the clip that you're referring to in which Mike Rogers bust him, for all of his lies, including, his money and in owning a luxury property in UAE.
13: How does a guy who's had less than 4 years of work experience, who, by the way, on the campaign trail said he had 10, own a luxury property in the United Arab Emirates? He's worth $1 million. Somebody has to tell me how this math works. A, his facts are wrong. Those are lies. But he is consistently not telling the truth. Well, let me just say it. He's lying. So he lied about being a physician. He lied now about being an Egyptian citizen or not being an Egyptian citizen. I can't figure out what he
14: it's
13: is
14: time.
13: Today.
14: Rick, can I
13: but
14: just this, speak to this?
13: This
14: can I
13: speak impacts to, he's talking what he's direction. Trying to tell you where he wants you to be. That's a con man.
3: So, yeah, he's nothing but a con man. Do you think, and it's sad that I want to get your perspective on this. It's hard for me to believe that he is still in the race, that anybody would even consider voting for him. Your thoughts?
15: Well, luckily, Real Clear Politics, the last few days, had him only up by 1 point. That's remarkable. You know, from the last few months, last few years, when they say the Democrats are up by 1 point, it means we're down by 5 points. I think Michiganders are seeing through this nonsense. He's a mother Mamdani. He's never made wealth. He's never made real money. He's been bought and paid for the Soros Foundation, the Islamist, the CARE Foundation. He refused to say after an attempted attack on a synagogue, they could have killed over 140 children. he said, hurt people. Mm-hmm. This guy's got bad political instincts. He's an Islamist. We know he is. He has to be uncovered. And we're really hoping that people get up, whether they're Republicans or Democrats, they have to vote for Mike Rogers to save Michigan, to save the United States of America.
3: Yeah, and here we are, 2 days out from the third anniversary of October 7th. The Islamic terrorist attack that was the greatest attack on Jews since the Holocaust, and it included Americans, by the way. And that anniversary fell about a week after we had an Islamic terrorist try to down an airplane and come up with another 9/11. I actually think he was going to try to fly that plane into the Ben Gurion airport in Tel Aviv. You know, Islamic terror is alive and well, and this guy has been successfully able to talk over everybody interviewing him and try to change the conversation away from his Islamic terror ties. And the Islamification of America is alive and well in this country, and Americans need to wake up to it. You mentioned Mamdani. Did you know that he dined on the third anniversary of 9/11? He dined at a New York City Palestinian restaurant that has an openly genocidal menu. The outside of the menu shows a map in which Israel is not even on the map. The menu is from the river to the sea, and then the map doesn't even have Israel on it. That's where he chose to dine on October 7th.
15: October 7th, 9/11, Flight Dubai, which he almost flew into the Ben Gurion Airport. These people, and there's no greater proof of what they really want to do. Look at Michigan. Look at Dearborn, Michigan. A racist Islamist who's running the city council refuses to respect Christians, refuses to respect America. If your watchers or your followers have been watching this the last few months, there's been demonstrations in Michigan that they're carrying Hezbollah flags, marching through parts of Michigan. Mm-hmm. This is what they want for America. This is their plan. It's part of the Red-Green Alliance. But the Islamists, all they need is the socialists, the Democratic Socialist America, the DSA, and now they're cannibalizing the Democratic Party. This Syed, although he's not an official member of the DSA, he's aligned with Hassan Piker, AOC, Ilhan Omar. These are all DSA members supporting him. They're trying to take over the Democratic Party. That's why they're desperate for him to win. But let me tell you something else. He has annoyed both the Jewish community, and many of them are Democrats, and the black community, and many of them are Democrats as well. They're all saying they're going to move towards Mike Rogers. They had enough of these people. They see him destroying the Democratic Party, destroying America, and I think we're going to win, but still people have to get out and vote.
3: Absolutely. Now, aren't you going to be going to Michigan and continuing to help Mike Rogers? Did I hear that correctly?
15: Yes, the end of October, I'm going to spend at least 10 days in Michigan helping people vote for Mike Rogers, campaigning, canvassing for this man. I'm on media, I'm on television, radio right now, including your show, warning people about the dangers. And I'll tell you something else. People respect the fact I'm a rabbi speaking out against this, because many people think the Jewish community are all Democrats. We're not all Democrats. Many of us were Democrats. Now we're Republicans. They have to hear more voices like myself. And I think we're going to get the Jewish community not to support El Sayed, but to support Mike Rogers.
3: Yeah, absolutely. It's incredibly disturbing to me to see how we have gone in this country to where I've played clips multiple times of Benjamin Netanyahu's speech at the UN. But he's talking the information war that is taking place in this country right now, the war on truth, particularly around Israel. Mamdani is continuing to lie that Israel is waging a genocide against Palestinians, which is Bibi was absolutely right in his speech to the UN. That is the greatest, that is the biggest lie of the century. You're not committing genocide when you're the country that's providing polio vaccines to Palestinian children and picking up Palestinian children and taking them to places where they can get medical treatment. The population in Gaza has grown 4%. It's not a genocide taking place over there. Israel has the right to defend itself against Islamic terror, and we have the right as a country to defend ourselves against it, which is why the Trump administration has partnered with Israel in the war against Iran, who's been waging war against us for 47 years. But we are losing or struggling to win the information war around that because we haven't been speaking about this issue in the past 25 years since 9/11, Rabbi. We have not been speaking about the war on terror in the way way in which we needed to be speaking it. It was not just about one little group of people, Al-Qaeda, that did this. It is an ideology of conquest, an ideology of submission, and it is a global caliphate, and it is here within our borders. And they hate Jews and Christians equally, and I don't understand how any Jew could support any Democrat at this point. Your thoughts?
15: Well, they're not going to anymore, but just look at what's happening in France. Look at the last week of the mass riots in France, run by Islamists in their early 20s and late teens. They are destroying European culture. They're destroying European civilization. Anything we see in Europe right now is on its way to America rapidly. And what the Islamists need is 4-5% Muslim population, highly radicalized, highly organized, combining their power with the democratic socialists. And that's why they started winning seats. Like they started winning, they took the mayorship in New York City. There's a woman, Chevalier, who's running for Congress right now, also won. She's an Islamist. She said when she wanted to wipe her hands, she reached out for the American flag. These are the people that want to destroy the United States of America. Another proof of it is the Democratic Socialists. Megan Romer, the national vice chair of the DSA, was on Fox News this summer. She said that our platform, and this is what Mamdani believes in, this is what Al-Sayed believes in, our platform is to abolish the Senate, get rid of the Supreme Court, mm-hmm. open up our borders, defund the police. This is the destruction of the United States of America. Therefore, I'm turning to Democrats today and Republicans.
3: Quickly,
15: this is not
3: Rabbi.
15: It's not a battle between Republicans and Democrats. This is a battle for the United States of America. Everybody needs to vote and vote for Mike Rogers, not Al-Sayed.
3: Thank you so much for being here, Rabbi. 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All right, guys, we'll be right back. Stay with us.

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10: Welcome back to this morning's Andrea Kaye Show. Who comes up with the names of these hurricanes? DeSantis was like, I can't pronounce this. I'm going to call it Hurricane Isaiah. Okay. It's like, why can't we just have Hurricane Tom? I mean, why do we have to have these Isaias? We ask the tough questions here on the Andrea Kaye Show. We did get an answer, by the way. BFF Sandy, remember I was asking earlier how far up Blue Horizon goes? BFF Sandy always comes to my rescue. So the total duration for a Blue Horizon, like Shatner, the one he went up with, 10 minutes and 17 seconds. Weightlessness is about 4 minutes of zero gravity, which is long enough, in my opinion. Maximum altitude is 66.5 miles, 351,000 feet, past the Karman line, whatever that is. You know what line that is? That's 66 miles up is high.
11: Yeah.
10: What I don't see here is the speed, BFF Sandy, if you can find that for me. But this is absolutely interesting. And my nephew actually was there working on that launch and just had the greatest chat with William Shatner. He's just a really, really interesting guy. Speaks French, by the way. So anyway... am I getting brain foggy? Actually, I'm not suffering from any kind of brain fog. I used to when I was having to drink two pots of coffee a day. My doctor was like, you used to drink two pots a day. Why? I'm like, well, what do you mean? Why? I was dragging tail all day long, not sleeping at night. I finally figured it out. Because you know what? That's just no way to go through life. Constantly, I was jittery and exhausted all at the same time. But I figured it out. I went to the root cause and to determine what's causing my sleeplessness. Why am I tired? Is it brain fog? For me, it was hormones. For you guys, it might be something else. It might be your thyroid. So here's an opportunity for you to figure out why you're tired, why you have brain fog, why you're doing everything right, and you can't lose the 10 pounds. 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All right, Fridays is when we typically get labor reports. One thing that we do know in terms of when it comes to labor is that the Democrats, as J.D. Vance mentioned yesterday, is the head of the fraud task force, that the Democrats plan as one of their there's an overall great replacement strategy, a great replacement thing going on in this country. And in one of the areas that it is most insidious is how they're bringing in all these illegal aliens into this country, all these non-citizens, either through the open border, through these H-1B-1 visas, and giving them jobs that Americans could be doing. So J.D. Vance made an announcement yesterday talking, and it was the Protecting American Workers press conference. If you're voting on accountability, you're voting on economic issues, you ought to be voting on your salary and your ability to get a job that's going to pay you what you should be paid. You shouldn't have to be competing against foreign workers that are being brought in as slave labor. Here's a little bit of J.D. Vance's press conference yesterday, in which in this clip he's talking about there's a pernicious idea that Americans aren't good enough for certain jobs.
11: There's this pernicious idea, and Stephen alluded to it, which is that Americans are not good enough for the jobs in their own country. You hear people say that in subtle ways and sometimes explicit ways. When people say that Americans won't work on farms or they won't work in certain dirty jobs, what they're really saying is that Americans won't work in those jobs for poverty wages, nor should they. When you hear people say that we have to bring in foreign accountants because there aren't enough American accountants, what they're saying is that there aren't enough people who can do math in the United States of America, which is absurd. When people say we need to bring in foreign IT specialists and quite literally force people to train their own replacements, what we're saying is that there are Americans who cannot do those jobs, and that is absurd.
10: It's absolutely absurd. We should have ended these H-1B-1 visas a long time ago. It was supposed to be for, in the instance that you couldn't find somebody here to do the job you needed to do. It was kind of like, you know, if it's a movie project that's SAG, and most movies are SAG, they are not allowed to bring in somebody who's not a SAG union member unless they can justify that they weren't able to find anybody to act the part who was a SAG member, which is stupid. I'm just coming up with an analogy here. Accountants, we're bringing in accountants. Do you know how many accountants and bookkeepers we have in this country? There's no excuse for any company bringing in for Americans to have to compete against anybody for an accounting job. In fact, there was we heard for a while that these H-1B-1 visas were going for was the highest tech jobs out there, people that could code. We don't even need that anymore. Doesn't Chat and Claude even do coding right now? I mean, they can create a website in like 5 minutes, right? There's no excuse for these H-1B-1 visas. J.D. Vance particularly called out Microsoft for replacing American workers. I really like this clip.
11: Now, there has been no company in the United States, unfortunately, that has abused this system more than Microsoft. And let me just give you a couple of statistics on this. So in the last year, Microsoft, and I want to be clear about the data here, so let me check this, but Microsoft laid off last year 6,000 American workers. At the same time, the company benefited from 6,300 H-1B visas and almost 3,000 green cards. In other words, if you do the math, for every worker that Microsoft laid off, they replaced that worker with 1.5 foreign indentured servants.
10: Yeah. Now, what I don't like there is the indentured servants. I don't like the fact that we should not have to justify ending the immigration fraud that is destroying this country through the visas, refugee programs, the open borders, with the fact that they're being victimized. No, the American people are being victimized. The American people, it's driving down wages. The American people are having to compete with foreigners for work. And that's outrageous. Shouldn't be happening. End the H-1B-1 visa program entirely. There's not a what company out there can't find somebody to do the job? And if you're a Democrat and you care about affordability, you should be caring about this issue, because this affects you. It affects all of us, because these people being brought here to do jobs that Americans could do are also contributing to the demand on goods and services in this country, which is rising prices. They're coming here and renting houses, coming here and buying houses, coming here and going to the gas pump, going here and buying up groceries. It's all about supply and demand. When you've got more demand than you have supply, prices are going to go up. So they're driving down wages and jacking us on prices. We're going to take a break.
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14: News this hour from Town Hall, I'm Mary Rose. Hurricane Isaias made landfall in the Sunshine State as a Category 2 hurricane on Friday. Florida Governor Ron DeSantis describes what he is seeing and hearing about storm damage.
15: I think our structures handled the storm very well. The problem is that the storm knocked over a lot of trees, and so your house, the roof probably didn't blow off on this, but if the tree fell on your house, then obviously that's a very difficult situation. So the trees and what the wind did to that is definitely caused a lot of issues with damages to structures, but also just with the debris and being able to clear.
14: A Los Angeles County Fire Department team is helping Panama after a major earthquake and serious aftershocks there on Friday. Rich Cassone with details.
16: The 7.7 magnitude quake struck the nation Friday afternoon, damaging buildings. It was followed by a huge 6.6 magnitude aftershock and dozens of others. 10 members of the department's International Urban Search and Rescue Team have deployed. The team includes firefighters, structural specialists, and a medical doctor. Captain Aaron Caton explained the mission.
17: We're going to go and do what we do best, which is help people in need. 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
16: The team deployed Friday night. LACFD also said that its full 79-member heavy rescue team is on alert. I'm Rich Cassone.
14: President Trump is urging Ukrainian President Zelensky not to attack Russian refineries. The president accused Zelensky of causing a global fuel problem by targeting the facilities with drone strikes. The president made the comment today before departing for a GOP rally in Tennessee. He told reporters outside the White House that the Ukrainian people need to elect a new leader. More on these stories at townhall.com.
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1: President Trump is touting the installation of a 13-foot Christopher Columbus statue on the White House grounds.
2: Trump hosted an event Friday celebrating the Monday holiday, which is also known as Indigenous Peoples Day. Trump said he resurrected Christopher Columbus, adding he's back to where he should be. He also praised Italian Americans, highlighting members of the community like Supreme Court Justice Samuel Alito, Hollywood icon Sylvester Stallone, and baseball legend the late Joe DiMaggio. I'm Wendy Swanson.
1: The two candidates for California governor disagree on a lot of issues, but they are both against the billionaire tax. Republican Steve Hilton and Democrat Xavier Becerra are both urging voters to choose no on Proposition 40. If passed, it would levy a one-time 5% tax on the assets of Californians worth at least $1 billion. Breaking news and analysis at townhall.com. This past week, President Trump honored tech leaders and scientists at the Golden Age of Innovation Summit in Washington, D.C. The president says the U.S. has been a leader in scientific innovation since the beginning.
3: For 250 years, the United States has led the world in innovation and transformed the lives of countless people using science and technology.
1: He lists a series of American scientific accomplishments.
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0: So I got to ask you, Marcus Porter.
1: Yes.
0: A vet tech. Do you do it all?
1: I feel like we do. Not to overdo it. I feel like we definitely need to get kudos because not only are we running anesthesia, we are intaking patients, we're getting the histories, pulling out the medications, doing calculations. We do a lot.
0: Does anesthesia scare you in any way? Because I do hear the once in a while horror story. It does happen that a dog or a cat or an animal, whatever it may be, could pass away because of the anesthesia.
1: Yeah.
0: I guess that's also in the human world as well.
1: It is. I mean, we always take every situation with not a grain of salt, but we always take every situation just as a serious thing. And it changes you. I've had instances where I have, you know, had a pet coat on me as well too for during anesthesia, and you have to think very fast and what quick actions you're doing. And so usually sometimes we get them back, other times it's not a good success story. So
0: on the layman's terms of understanding code, that means that the line that was going up and down basically was like,
1: fortunately,
0: okay.
1: Yeah.
0: But if you react, there is a possibility.
1: There is a possibility.
0: You can bring it back?
1: You can, use emergency drugs, start chest compressions, help with breathing as well too. And again, like, these are all within minutes that we're doing, the seconds as well too. So we're trying to do it all just like nurses. So
0: what happens if, like, is it like, if they're over, is that what the problem is? It's over anesthesia or under? Like, not enough or too much?
1: It's either one. It's a balance that we're kind of dealing with, because say you have a dog or cat that has an elevated heart rate, you're trying to get that heart rate back down just so that they're not bleeding more during surgeries or whatever procedure that's going on. You're trying to monitor their blood pressures as well too. So there's a lot of components that we're doing when we're dealing with an anesthetic procedure. Even if we are just doing a light sedation, we're still monitoring a lot of things on that too.
0: Well, how do you base it though? I mean, is it based on the weight of the dog?
1: Mm-hmm.
0: And another question on that too. So, okay, if you have a Pomeranian,
1: sure,
0: or you have a Rottweiler,
1: mm-hmm,
0: so of course they're going to take different. Is there a textbook basically that says, okay, a Pomeranian can usually take this much anesthesia?
1: There's calculations. Usually we're double-checking. We're having the doctors double-check us as well, too, for our calculations. Again, it's a lot of checks and balances that we're doing. We're making sure that not only is the animal safe, but we're able to get the pet back to you is the biggest challenge that we're always trying to do. And not only is it during anesthesia, but there's also concerns post-op-wise that we start having worries as well, too. Everything could have gone great for surgery, but then post-op-wise, they could have had an additional bleed or some type of, like, clot that can occur. I mean, same thing in humans, but, yeah.
0: Yeah, I mean, it's interesting that you say, like, a blood clot. I've had those myself, but not during, that I know of, not during
1: sure,
0: surgery.
1: Sure.
0: But there was a girl I knew that basically she was having a hysterectomy, and on the human side, she got a blood clot, and she died on the table. So that happens the same with animals then, right?
1: Mm-hmm.
0: I mean,
1: yes,
0: if they get a blood clot?
1: It can.
0: And does it go, like, to the heart or to the head?
1: That's usually the heart. Sometimes is, you have to think, the heart's the main muscle that helps pump things. So if there's an issue with the heart, it's going to start affecting the rest of the body. Once the brain starts having issues, then you're like, really doing some challenges for everything as well, too. So
0: you need to know, too, from the pet parent and say, like, for instance, if it's a dog that comes in, cat, whatever, but you need to know the history of that animal as well. So it's good for the pet parents to make sure they keep, like,
1: a log.
0: Yeah. Like a log of everything. This is what's going on with my
1: dog. So much, especially the morning of check-in, say your dog has a heart condition. So
0: like a murmur
1: heart
0: or anything,
1: murmur, and it's on heart medications. We kind of need to know about that preoperatively because we also want to make sure that we're dosing medications. We're not giving too much of the sedatives that could affect the heart. We're watching anesthesia. We're watching the fluid levels as well, too, because the more fluid you put IV, it's going to go through the heart, and it can create more of a clotting issue or even just making the heart work more than it should. So
0: I totally personally understand all that language because, you know, I have kidney disease. Mm-hmm. And I went and had a root canal done. And the dentist, you know, you got to fill out all the forms and put down there what's going on and everything. And, you know, I usually monitor myself as well, which everybody should keep an eye on what they're doing.
1: Yep.
0: And I usually do, but at that point in time, she gave me for the root canal, I had an infection. So she's like, I can't pull it or do anything on it until you get rid of the infection. So here's penicillin, here's a steroid. I want you to start taking them. It killed my kidneys because I was stage 3. So that was a horror story in itself, you know, 3 months in the hospital and 8 months on dialysis.
1: But you got to advocate for yourself a little bit.
0: You do.
1: Too,
0: so, yeah.
1: Yeah.
0: But I thought since I wrote it down, I was okay.
1: Yeah.
0: But apparently not. So mistakes are made, I guess, or overlooked or whatever. And that's a question for you too. Do animals go on dialysis?
1: Oh yes. Yes.
0: They do.
1: Funny. Yep. So, and there's been so many new studies as of lately for dialysis and helping out with kidneys. Some of the universities are actually talking, they've done kidney transplants on pets. They've done dialysis. The hospital that Blue Pearl that I'm working at, we do a lot of the dialysis as well too, which is kind of insane to think about, but for those pet parents that are willing to go through a lot of the trials or try to, well, you know, think outside the box, we have that capability.
0: Yeah, I mean, I had insurance, thankfully, at the time, so I didn't have to worry so much about all of the bills.
1: Well, yep.
0: Yeah, so I mean, I'm sure it's expensive dialysis.
1: It can. It definitely grows up there in the thousands. So it's something you definitely have to consider cost-wise as well as livelihood. Like, you're going to be only able sometimes, you know, you get a couple months. Others are able to get a couple of years.
0: And cats are more prone, aren't they, to kidney problems than dogs?
1: I feel like it's a good 50-50.
0: 50-50.
1: I see a lot of cats and dogs that have, but I do see a lot more cats that pop up with kidney issues. But we do have more testing that helps pick up a lot of these cases, so, or their symptoms.
0: Well, we're going to take a little break. When we come back, we're going to continue on. I'm John Patch.
1: Marcus Porter.
2: And Philip Staub.
0: Give us a call at 818-818-6401. If you've got a question, 818-818-6401. This is Talkin' Pets.
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El Paso pet owners will have a new way to remember animals they have lost as Dia de los Muertos celebrations begin this fall. Friends of El Paso Animal Services, in collaboration with El Paso Animal Services, is inviting the community to honor and remember beloved pets through the second annual Community Pet Ofrender at the Mexican-American Cultural Center, 201 West Franklin Avenue. The Siempre Con Nosotros, Always With Us, ofrenda will be on display from October 17th through November 15th as part of the MACC's Dia de los Muertos celebrations. Organizers said the ofrenda will feature a rainbow bridge theme inspired by Dia de los Muertos traditions, incorporating handmade papel picado and other traditional elements. The display is intended to create a space for remembering animals' companions and celebrating the bond between people and their pets. Community members can include their pet in the ofrenda with a $5 memorial contribution benefiting Friends of El Paso Animal Services. The group said contributions support medical care, foster services, enrichment, community programs, and other resources for pets in need throughout El Paso. Photo submissions must be received by 11:59 p.m. on Tuesday, October 13th. Participation requirements and photo and name submissions are available through the Friends of El Paso Animal Services Pet Ofrenda. Remember, we're reporting from TalkingPets.com on Facebook. This is Philip Staub.

0: Remember, Philip? What? No comment? Once again, you're listening to Talkin' Pets. We want to talk with you. Pick up the phone and give us a call. 818-818-6401. 818-818-6401. That's the number to call. We're open to your medical questions and your behavior questions about your pets. But
1: let the games begin!
0: This is the new game. It's called Name That Breed. And if you can identify what breed I'm referring to, then you can pick out a prize. And we have several. SCOE 10X, we have the Dog Treats and Good Pets Foods, we have books, we have the collapsible water bowl, we have calendars for 2027. You can pick out quite a bit, and we'll let you know what you want. If you can identify what breed this is. So, this dog's undercoat is profuse, coarse, and straight, with a large neck ruff. The undercoat is soft and thick. Coat color is red, orange, cream, sable, black, brown, blue, party color, which means white, with colored patches. I'm not on the dog, but they are patches. Or sable or black with tan markings. The fox-like ears are small and erect, and the tail curls forward. So this breed is probably descended from a large German Spitz dog of the 16th century. Bred to its current size in the 19th century, this breed still thinks of itself as a big dog. What breed are we referring to? If you know, pick up the phone, give us a call, and you'll get a prize. 818-818-6401. 818-818-6401. Call right now, and you can win. Marcus, I could see the gerbils in your head are just spinning around like crazy.
2: You had me, like, I had a good idea of what the breed was, and then you threw me off when you talked about the coat colors of it being stable, red, because then I was like, wait, that's not what I was thinking it would be. So I know it's probably not a poodle.
0: So if you're not sure when you call, you can use a lifeline, which would be Marcus,
2: okay,
0: or would be Philip, because obviously I know what the breed is.
2: Yes.
0: So you can pick Philip or Marcus if you want their answer. Marcus is a little undecided, but he's still thinking.
2: Yeah.
0: 818-818-6401. Pick up the phone. Give us a call. 818-818-6401. Call. Take a guess on what you think it is, and you can win a prize. So
2: you did good on this one. You really did.
0: Yeah. Did I stump you?
2: I feel like a little bit.
0: But you got to remember, it's derived from a large breed, but it's now considered a small breed. We're going to go to New York and see if Mary knows. Mary, how are you, Mary?
3: I'm just fine. How are you?
0: We're doing good. How's New York? Are you having okay weather up there?
3: It's okay. Not bad for fall. Normal New York weather.
0: So we're going to ask you, it's hot down here, by the way, in Florida. That's where we produce the show from. But we're going to ask you, actually, what breed am I referring to?
3: You are referring to a Pomeranian?
0: Well, I would say congratulations. You are absolutely correct. It is
2: nice job.
0: A Pomeranian. So,
3: well, you know, my mom and dad have one, and she thinks she is a very big dog.
2: Yes.
0: Yeah, it's got the brain of a big dog, but they are so cute, though.
2: They really are.
0: And I've seen some really wild cuts on them, like the hair, which is really cute. It almost doesn't look real when you look at them, but they are adorable. What would you like to go with, Mary? We have the SCOE 10X. If you never won that, it's a stain and odor remover. We also have the dog treats from Good Pets Foods. They're supplement treats. We have books from Chicken Soup for the Soul. We have a reptile music CD from Gino Sasani and his band. We also have Silly Bees by Kayla. I've got some keychains. I've got an ink pen, a mom dog, and I've got a Kansas City ink pen. What book do we have there?
2: I'm Still Here. A Dog's Purpose Forever, A Frenchie Life, and then you also have a book about the calico cat at the Chimkin.
0: Yeah, kitchen? Good luck with that one. It's an English book, but it's a Japanese cafe. And we also have calendars for 2027. I have the Cats 365 page a day calendar. I also have the 365 Puppies wall calendar. And I have the original Sloth calendar and the Secret Life of Squirrels.
3: Oh, my goodness. I think I'm going to go with the Cats 365. I have a cat.
0: You got it coming out to you. And I'm glad you have a cat, because so do I. I have three of them and one outside, which is a stray. But congratulations, Mary. Stay on the line. You'll speak with Sydney. She'll get your address, and we're going to ship you out the calendar, 365 Cats calendar. Thanks, Mary. That's Mary out there in New York. And once again, you're listening to Talkin' Pets. I'm John Patch.
2: Marcus Porter.
4: Philip Staub.
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8: 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We start earnings season and September inflation reports. 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

Two elderly Asian elephants, Carolyn and Rosie, have recently passed at the Busch Gardens, Tampa Bay, after sudden health declines, sparking serious concerns for animal rights advocates. Both elephants were 54 years old, which is well past the average lifespan of 45 for their species in human care. However, former elephant keeper and advocacy group, the Whelp Elephant Elephant Project, urges the environmental stressors heavily impact their well-being. Whistleblowers filed formal complaints with the USDA and the Association of Zoos and Aquatic, AZA, aligning that the herd suffered from chronic stress caused by nightly park fireworks, roller coaster noises, and nearby construction. There are also claims that internal welfare records were suppressed when staff raised alarms. While Busch Gardens maintains that both animals receive world-class veterinary care throughout their twilight years, animal welfare groups are now actively pushing for the park's remaining elephants, including Catherine's daughter, Kalimba, to be retired in an incredible open space sanctuary away from the theme park and environment. Visit Talking Pets for more news and join us on social media at Talking Pets and TikTok. I'm Marcus Porter.

0: 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I'm John Patch.
1: Marcus Porter.
2: And Philip Staub.
0: So I want to ask you, Marcus, in that story, it happens to be about elephants, but I do tend to agree fireworks can be scary for the wild animals like that. So, you know, maybe they should have thought of this when they built these enclosures to maybe
1: just move, have it away.
0: Yeah, yeah, move them on the other side of the park.
1: Inside the, like, the areas that are a little bit
0: the
1: holding areas, so that at least they're not dealing with some of the
0: issues. That happening, because stress with our pets, like, you know, we all know that when the holidays are here and there's fireworks going off, you know, our dogs and our cats are like, not all, I mean, some of them don't, it doesn't seem to bother them, but the ones that get panicked, I mean, stress can actually, like for humans as well, can be a bad thing for our pets. It can actually cause a decline, maybe with the heart and so on and so forth, do you think?
1: Possibly. I mean, mentally, I understand where it definitely can be triggering because, again, these aren't noises that they're used to. So I'm sure that's definitely a great conversation starter of going, maybe that's not okay.
0: Yeah, you know, because from a lot of trainers and everything that are on the show, they always talk about the fact that, you know, get your dog used to a crate. Because the crate, like, derives from the wolf days, their den was a place of safety. Mm-hmm. Same thing for a dog. Once you adjust them to a crate, if they're worried or scared or those noises bother them, they'll go right into their crate. And that will calm them a little bit. But you can't stop what your neighbor's going to do or what the society around you is going to do. And it's a holiday and there's celebrations. There's always going to be that day. And I know ever since CBD came out into the market, you know, a lot of people use that during these times to kind of take the edge off.
1: Mm-hmm.
0: Do you agree with that?
1: So with CBD, there's just still not a lot of research on it. There's starting to become more companies that are trying to be more involved and proactive and also test out their strains. We always say in the vet field, if you're going to do CBD, just be more on the air side of caution, just because, again, you don't fully know how your pet's going to react to it. So always try it out beforehand, before a major event. That way, at least you kind of know. So,
0: you know, I've never tried it myself, other than one time I was at a pet convention up in Orlando at the APPA convention, which is like every pet company in the country or in the world, actually, is there. It's huge. And anyway, so there was one guy who had the CBD little gummies. I said, "You give gummies to the dogs?" And he's like, "No, these are for actually you."
1: Oh.
0: And I was like, "I've never taken one."
1: Sure.
0: So the guy's like, "Oh, you got to try it. So I was like, "Just give me a little corner. I cut off a little piece for me." And I admit, I was a little amazed.
1: Okay.
0: It did kind of bring me down a little bit. So it did kind of
1: calm you a little bit.
0: Yeah, because it was a stressful environment.
1: Sure,
0: you know,
1: sure.
0: A pet convention like that, yeah. You know, with all these pet companies and everything.
1: It
0: didn't last a very long time, but I felt it.
1: Mm-hmm.
0: So I would imagine that's the same thing for your pets. They're going to feel that kind of edge taken off.
1: Yes.
0: But again, I only took a little corner.
1: That's fine. Yeah. You do, like, we do also stress, be careful if you are going to give your pet a more of a real version of the CBD. Usually most of those that are in pets are kind of strains or cut off strains from that actual. You never really want to give your pet a THC because it can cause some of them to have more
0: anxiety.
1: Well, anxiety for one. Two, it can cause them to have motor dysfunction issues where they just, their body's not used to those type of chemicals. So they can start to have a reaction in a way, and sometimes they need to be hospitalized. So we have seen those on the ER side of things.
0: Wow. Good to know.
1: We won't call the cops, right? Which everyone always, they're always like, I don't know how they got into it, but we're not trying to call the cops. We're just trying
0: You're the second one that I heard from that, that vets will not do that.
1: We don't.
0: Their concern is the animal.
1: Correct. It's better just to be honest with us.
0: Right.
1: Whatever the pet's gotten into, I've seen it all.
0: I saw a dog at my one friend's clinic, and it got into cocaine.
1: Mm-hmm.
0: This dog, I felt like crying. I felt so bad for this dog. It was on IVs or whatever,
1: yes.
0: I guess the flush. But the dog was shaking, like, and I'm not talking just
1: tremors.
0: A little shake.
1: No.
0: This was like an earthquake happening.
1: Yeah.
0: And I asked, I said, what was the problem? And she said exactly what you said. She was like, well, it got into, you know, cocaine.
1: Correct.
0: And they didn't want to tell me.
1: Yep.
0: But thankfully they did, because that makes a difference on how we treat the animal.
1: Exactly. We're able to treat quicker than having to jump through hoops of trying to figure out what it is. We sometimes in the back can already figure it out, especially if a dog has gotten into THC. Usually they're like urinating themselves a little bit, and you're just kind of like, okay, they're not acting normally, so there's obviously something going on right now.
0: Right.
1: Yep.
0: And they were concerned that the vet was going to call the police on them or whatever, and not the case.
1: So it just helps us. Again, we're not trying to whistle blow. We're just trying to get quicker to help save your pet.
0: Well, I think actually.
2: All right, ladies, let's play ball.
0: And gentlemen, I'm going to give you one more chance to win a prize, like the Scully 10X Odor Eliminator, the dog treats from Good Pets Foods, and we've got the books, different kinds of books. We do have calendars for 2027 from pageaday.com. You can order your calendars there as well. We have Silly Beads by Caleb. We've got a couple keychains left and ink pens. And I've got a collapsible water bowl from Talking Pets. If you can name this breed. The outer coat is abundant, straight, and slightly coarse. The undercoat is softer, thick, and very dense around the neck. The hair is shorter on the face, ears, and legs. The hair on the rear forms a culotte that is as long as the ruff. Now, the coat color is black. The face is fox-like. The ears small, triangular, and very erect. Their origin originated in 16th century Belgium, where it kept canal barges free of rats and watched for intruders. In Flemish, its name is known for the Little Captain. What dog is this? Name that breed. 818-818-6401. 818-818-6401. You can use a lifeline if you want, or some help. You don't necessarily have to use their answer. But Marcus is here. You can use him, or you can use Philip as a lifeline to help you decide on what the breed is. So take a shot at it. If you know what it is, you win a prize. 818-818-6401, 818-818-6401. I think actually when I said in Flemish, it is known as the Little Captain.
1: Yep.
0: That should give you a big clue.
1: A little bit. But I would also like to ask you, does it have a tail?
0: I don't think so.
1: Hmm.
0: No. 818-818-6401, 818-818-6401. Pick up the phone, give us a call, and you could be a winner of a prize. This is Talkin' Pets.
3: There's somebody thinking of you. I'm the one who never hurt you. Maybe that's
4: malaria continues to be a significant public health issue, especially in Africa. In 2022, the World Health Organization estimated 608,000 malaria-related deaths, with 95% of those being traced back to the African region. Working with the Society of Family Health Rwanda and the Rwanda Ministry of Health, SC Johnson, makers of RAID, are bringing health posts that diagnose, treat, and prevent malaria to the most remote areas of Rwanda. Known as Closer to Care, this initiative has led to 76 health posts in the region and brought healthcare to over 1 million people. Since their introduction, Rwandans' average walk time to receive care reduced from 3 hours to 30 minutes, and Rwanda has seen mortality rates decrease 89%. For more than 60 years, SC Johnson has been demonstrating its leadership in insect science research, and for the last decade has specifically focused on preventing mosquito-borne disease with prevention tools that maximize social impact and help strengthen communities. Support the fight against malaria by sharing Closer to Care's mission and amplifying the importance of healthcare access for those who need it most. Sponsored by SC Johnson, makers of RAID.
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Every fall, thousands of monarch butterflies begin an extraordinary journey of more than 3,000 miles from North America to their wintering grounds in Mexico. According to the U.S. Fish and Wildlife Service, the migration continues through mid-November. These butterflies belong to a special super generation that provides 8 to 9 months compared with about 4 weeks for earlier generations. They use air currents to help travel south, stopping along the way to feed on nectar from flowers. Popular viewing locations include Neil Smith National Wildlife Refuge in Iowa, St. Mark's National Wildlife Refuge in Florida, Virginia's Eastern Shore Refuge in Balcones Canyonlands in Texas, and Quivira National Wildlife Refuge in Kansas. 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I'm John Patch.

0: by the way, if you want to see what used to be a caterpillar go into a monarch butterfly, I put the video on our homepage at talkinpets.com, our website. 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Talkinpets.com, go there, and it's a pretty fascinating video to watch, actually. We're going to go to Teresa, KCBQ Country, El Cajon, California. Hi, Teresa.
1: Hi there.
0: I have a big feeling, because you live around water, that you probably know what breed this is that we're talking about. Name that breed.
1: I'm not quite sure. It's just a wild guess. A Schipperke?
0: Congratulations. That's a good guess. And you didn't even need the lifeline. So I know Marcus knew what it was. Philip was contemplating. He was a little here and there, but you could have used the lifeline, but you didn't need it because
1: I don't have a computer. I don't have a dictionary. I don't have anything. It's just a wild guess.
0: Well, that is a good guess then. So congratulations. What do you want to go with? We have the SCOE 10X. It's an odor eliminator, which if you've never won that before, you can go with that. You want the SCOE? Okay.
1: Yes.
0: You got it coming out to you. We're going to ship that to you. So if you would, stay on the phone and speak with Sydney, and we'll get your address, and we'll ship it out to you there in El Cajon.
1: All right. Thank you so much.
0: Thanks, Teresa. It's a pleasure. And keep listening. Spread the word about Talking Pets.
1: Will, for sure.
0: Thanks so much. She got it.
2: She did.
0: That was good.
2: I know. When you said the black coat, I thought like you were kind of going back on the Pomeranian, but then you kind of read more details, and then the vote thing kind of gave away, like, Skipper. So, yeah.
0: Well, the one that Flemish, my ears would have went up if I didn't know what breed I was, you know, if I was one of the guessers.
2: Mm-hmm.
0: But the thing that I think would have gave it away for me was the Little Captain,
2: because
0: that's what they're called. A lot of people call them the Little Captain because they're always on boats. So, I mean, Philip was in the field. He was back on the Pomeranian and kind of that small breed.
2: Corgi as well, too.
0: Corgi, yeah.
2: They've got similar.
0: Yeah.
2: Some similarities.
0: So, you're getting there, Philip.
3: I'm learning.
0: But pick up the phone. Give us a call. We've got a couple of minutes left in this hour if you've got a medical question or a behavior question. 818-818-6401. That's the number, 818-818-6401. See, that's the video.
2: It's fun because I remember as a kid, you always growing up and you just had, like, you do a little butterfly garden.
0: Yeah.
2: So you'd have to get the caterpillars, have a little plant for them to eat everything, and then they would make their little crystal pods. And then once they broke out of those crystal pods, then they became butterflies and you let them free.
0: So. You know what I think is cool, too, about the butterflies? They use them at, I don't know if they're still doing it, but they were using them at weddings.
2: Yes.
0: Where you would, like, get a box of them. Mm-hmm. I don't know how that works, you know, in the shipping and stuff like that, but maybe they ship them as the
2: caterpillars,
0: the cocoon. Yeah, I don't know. But then all of a sudden everybody gets a little box of butterflies, and then when the bride and groom come out, boop, the butterflies, and it becomes part of nature.
2: It was.
0: You know, which is better because rice, for instance, not good for pigeons and birds to eat it. So that's one of the downfalls with rice. And then any other kind of stuff could be just polluted-wise. Yeah. But it is kind of cool. I do like the butterfly. Or else you don't really like the couple too much, and then you can release a bunch of moths.
2: Oh, my goodness. You can't do that, because then you're going to ruin someone's day. Jeez.
0: Yeah, but a monarch would be a lot friendlier. And, you know, I see them, actually. They must detour through Florida sometimes.
2: Well, you did say in the story that
0: they come to Florida. Mm-hmm. And I see them in my yard, and I love them. I think they're gorgeous, absolutely gorgeous. And they're making their way down to Mexico. So, you know, and a lot of, with dogs, for instance, I don't know about cats, but with dogs, during the winter months, the dogs start to get like an undercoat that helped them.
2: Mm-hmm.
0: Do cats as well? I'm not really sure. I don't think so.
2: Have you asked her lately?
0: I don't know. Shadow, my black cat, who's sitting here staring at me like always during the show, do you have an undercoat?
2: They do have a very thick coat. Most cats do. I would say
0: they do well in winter.
2: Yes. The only ones that probably don't are sphinxes, since they're hairless. But
0: right. The fur coat is taken away.
2: Yes.
0: But you were thinking about getting a sphinx,
2: You did say that.
0: Yeah, their skin can be greasy, oily.
2: Because you constantly have to give them baths as well, too, clean their ears. So it would have been a big commitment.
0: I mean, you got leather furniture, you could have some trouble. So, just saying. They're neat kind of looking cats.
2: They are very unique, I would say that.
0: Yeah,
2: most.
0: Unique.
2: Very unique.
0: I like my ones with the hair, so much prettier. So, well, once again, spay and neuter your pets and help control the pet population. If you're looking to, you know, bring a pet into your life, go to your local shelter and rescue and get one there. There's so many of them that need a good home. But I'm John Patch.
2: Marcus Porter.
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6: News this hour from Town Hall, I'm Mary Rose. President Trump holds a large GOP rally in Tennessee today in Clarksville. The president predicts good things for Republicans in Tennessee.
7: On November 3rd, we are going to reelect Bill Hagerty to the United States Senate. Thank you, Bill. Great guy. You're a great guy. We're going to send Marsha Blackburn to the governor's mansion. She's going to do a great job.
6: Hurricane Isaias made landfall in the Sunshine State as a Category 2 hurricane on Friday. Florida Governor Ron DeSantis says the cleanup is just beginning.
8: We're going to continue working. I know that this was a storm that had a broad impact. It's not just Okaloosa County where it made landfall, and we understand that there was damage that stretches really from the Alabama-Florida line all the way into the far eastern parts of the Florida panhandle.
6: One person is dead, four others are injured in a wrong-way crash early Saturday on Staten Island.
9: The NYPD says it happened at around 5:30 in the morning near Exit 8 on the West Shore Expressway. A 66-year-old woman driving a Kia Seltos headed south collided with a Range Rover that was going north in the southbound lanes. At that point, a third vehicle, a Jeep, which was also headed south, crashed into both cars. The driver of the Kia was dead at the scene. The other two drivers and a passenger in the Jeep were taken to Richmond University Medical Center in stable condition. I'm Larry Kofsky.
6: A California city is declaring a local emergency after high tides from the Pacific Ocean surged onto streets of Newport Beach, south of Los Angeles. City officials have crews working, trying to fix that and getting ready for the next tide.
10: Millions will vote soon, but do they really know the issues? Now, Rob Schmidt is on Newsmax tonight talking about the war for America's future. Rob Schmidt reveals that many Americans are embracing socialism, especially young people. Rob exposes the hidden dangers of socialism and its war on our freedom. He says the big media won't tell you the truth about President Trump and his real record. A secure border, biggest tax cuts in history, inflation under control, lowest drug prices, largest crime drop ever, and so much more. Rob has the whole story on Trump and the media, so watch Newsmax on cable tonight. Millions are making the switch to Newsmax. You should, too. 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

0: Lisa Carton.
1: An ICE agent is in custody at a local hospital after police say he was shot while assaulting an elderly man and his daughter at a home in Fresno. The incident happened early Friday when the Fresno Police Department say a woman found David Gonzalez sleeping on her front lawn. Breaking news, townhall.com. A California ICE agent is in custody after Fresno police say he assaulted an elderly man and his daughter.
2: Police say a woman found 32-year-old David Gonzalez sleeping on her front lawn early Friday, and her 72-year-old father went outside to tell him to leave. Police say Gonzalez appeared intoxicated and attacked the man, then assaulted his daughter when she tried to intervene. Officers say the father then shot Gonzalez in self-defense. Gonzalez was taken to the hospital in serious condition and is in custody on suspicion of felony assault. The man who shot him has not been charged. I'm Lisa Taylor.
1: Several companies are recalling broccoli seeds sold online nationally after a contaminated supplier lot was linked to a multi-state salmonella outbreak. The FDA said all three products trace back to a single bulk seed lot. As of October 7th, the outbreak has sickened 32 people. More on.
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0: We want to talk to you. 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But if you're going to the movies this weekend, gang, your top five movies as of last weekend were...

0: movies.
1: So if you're going to the movies this weekend, gang, you may want to check out these top five movies as of last week. Opening up at number one, and I'm not surprised by it. It made a total gross last week of $46 million on its opening week. It's called Verity, and it stars Anne Hathaway. Also, it has my buddy Dakota Johnson in it, and it's I haven't screened it yet, but I heard it's very good.
2: Very good things about it, and Anne Hathaway is killing it right now in the movie theaters.
1: She is amazing. She really is amazing. I mean, she's everywhere.
2: Everywhere.
1: You know, I watched her the other day here at home on that Oak Street movie mm-hmm. with the dinosaurs.
2: Yes, yes.
1: She was in that one and did a great job.
2: Yep.
1: She's very good.
2: Yep.
1: And I have to say, Dakota is a good friend of the family, Dakota Johnson. I'm friends with Tippi, her grandmother, Tippi Hedren, who you know from The Birds, Alfred Hitchcock. Melanie Griffith is her mom. And Dakota's been knocking it out of the park with a lot of roles, and she's in this one, Verity. No animals that I know of are used in this movie, but it opened up at number one. Number two, one of my favorite movies of the year, especially in the horror genre, Resident Evil. It made $133 million in 3 weeks, deservedly so. I loved it. I laughed, and I jumped out of my seat, which doesn't happen anymore, but this movie made me jump three or four times. And there's some funny moments. Because something that seems weird to you,
2: sure,
1: that never has been around you ever before, or you wouldn't know the reason for it happening, you may treat it as like, what the heck is this?
2: Sure.
1: And kind of joke it off. It's not a joke.
2: Oh, okay.
1: But the movie's funny.
2: Okay.
1: This guy, I know this guy's name because I've seen the movie. Austin Abrams is the star of the movie and does a great job.
2: Okay.
1: There is a dog in it. It is not depicted well. After what it turns into, but I'll leave it at that because I don't want to ruin it.
2: Okay.
1: And there are some rats in it, and yeah, they're not doing so well.
2: Oh, man.
1: So those are the two animals that are in the movie. Heart of the Beast with Brad Pitt. Brad, I'm mad at you. You were supposed to come on our show. You did not. $45 million in 2 weeks. Not doing as good as I thought it would do. I had big hopes for this movie. I did see it. And I'm reaching out to the Oscars and saying you need to add a category for animals because that dog in Heart of the Beast deserves an Oscar. Hmm. The dog is amazing from the beginning right to the end. And just an amazing dog. Actually, the dog outdid Brad Pitt. I mean, Brad Pitt was like the supporting actor.
2: Sure.
1: The dog was the lead. And I liked the movie. I thought it was a good movie. Sad ending. I'll just leave it at that. But it was a great movie.
2: Okay.
1: $45 million, 2 weeks. Digger, I haven't seen it. Tom Cruise, one of his worst movies I'm hearing. It only made $12 million in its opening week. Don't really know too much about it, but I heard it's not doing well.
2: Okay.
1: Obviously. And number five to round it off, which I do want to see this movie, Primetime, made $39 million in 2 weeks. It's with Andrew McCarthy, and it's got No, that's not Andrew McCarthy. That's the one from Twilight Zone. I always get
2: Robert Pattinson.
1: Thank you.
2: Okay.
1: I always get them mixed up, but it's Robert Pattinson. Thank you. And he stars in this. I haven't seen it, so I don't know what's in it, but I remember it being in the news way back when, so I would like to see it.
2: Okay.
1: So those are your top five, but if you want to read my reviews, please do. You can go to talkinpets.com, TALKINPETS.com, talkinpets.com. And click on Movie Reviews, or you can go to Facebook at Talkin' Pets Radio, no G in the Talkin', and you can check it out there as well. But we're open to your medical questions and your behavior questions, 818-818-6401. You know, the one thing that with movies and the use of animals in it is when they glorify an animal.
2: Mm-hmm.
1: Heart of the Beast, the dog is glorified, but it's a working dog. It is raised to actually be a military dog.
2: I was wondering. That was my next question for you.
1: Okay. So, I mean, that is the way it's trained.
2: Sure.
1: But when they had, like, way back when it came out eons ago, showing my age, 101 Dalmatians, mm-hmm. everybody wanted a Dalmatian.
2: They did.
1: And all the breeders were breeding them like crazy. The same thing with Chihuahua, the one like in L.A. or whatever. It happened with the Chihuahuas.
2: It did.
1: And where did they end up? On the streets of L.A.
2: It did.
1: I mean, they were actually rescuing them, they were finding them. So movies can depict, and that's why, you know, I'm a critic. I've been a critic for 38 years. That's why I bring the movies on here, to let people know about what's out there, what I think about them, but also the way animals are depicted in them. Sometimes they're depicted well, sometimes they're not. When they're not, you got to kind of look at it two ways. One, it's a movie. It's fake. AHA is there to monitor, to make sure none of those animals are harmed. That's the American Humane Association. But depiction means a lot as well. So if they're depicted in a wrong way, people will depict it wrong and, like I said, start breeding the breed for whatever reason, or maybe look bad on the dog breed, for instance, the pit bull. The pit bull has been in every news story that you ever see when it attacks someone or bites someone. There's some great pit bulls out there.
2: Yes.
1: And they get a bad rap because of the news and because of movies. If you see a gangster movie or a crime movie,
2: they always have the pit bulls with
1: right.
2: them. Yeah.
1: What's the dog? It's the pit bull. So, you know, they get the bad shake. But then again, a chihuahua guarding a stash somewhere or something like that.
2: Still a possibility. I have, they usually do.
1: They got a strong
2: they do.
1: Personality.
2: They do.
1: But
2: they do.
1: The pit bull can do a lot more damage.
2: Yes.
1: Chihuahua might take your toe off. But anyway, this is Talkin' Pets, and we want to talk with you. Pick up the phone. Give us a call at 818-818-6401. 818-818-6401. 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Give us a call. I'm John Patch.
2: Marcus Porter.
0: And Philip Staub.
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6: Ronald Reagan believed freedom was more than a political system or a set of laws. In 1988, he said, "Freedom describes the God-given condition of the human soul." For Reagan, liberty was not something government created. It was something government was called to respect and to protect. That idea sits at the heart of the American experiment. Our rights do not come from rulers, institutions, or political majorities. They belong to us by nature and by God. And when we understand freedom that way, our responsibility becomes clearer. Government may protect liberty. Laws may preserve it, but neither can give us what was never theirs to grant. Freedom begins with the recognition that human dignity and liberty come before government, not from it.
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As communities nationwide grapple with overcrowded shelters, a massive logistical network is working quietly behind the scenes to save hundreds of thousands of animals from euthanasia. The American Society for the Prevention of Cruelty to Animals, or ASPCA, has released new data highlighting the incredible scale of its national shelter relocation network. Over the past decade, this highly coordinated operation has successfully relocated more than 300,000 at-risk shelter pets. The network relies on a complex web of logistics, utilizing weekly chartered flights and dedicated fleet of over 20 specialized climate-controlled road vehicles. The primary mission of the network is to move animals from regions with severe pet overpopulation, primarily in the Deep South and parts of the Midwest, to northern and eastern adoption hubs where shelters have open kennel space and higher foot traffic from potential adopters. Logistics coordinators say the operation is about much more than just a ride. It is a critical lifeline. Every animal transported undergoes rigorous health screenings and behavioral evaluations before boarding. ASPCA animals emphasize that geographic relocation remains one of the single most effective tools in the modern animal welfare movement, fundamentally shifting the math on pet survival rates across America. Visit TalkingPets.com for more news and join us on social media at Talking Pets Radio and TikTok. I'm Philip Staub.

0: And once again, you're listening to Talkin' Pets, and we want to talk with you at 818-818-6401, 818-818-6401. And, you know, the thing is, like, Marcus, with shelters, for instance, they do a great job. I mean, they're there for the animals, but people also need – there's two different things I want to throw your way. One, and your opinion on it, one is an animal ends up in a shelter. If it has any kind of medical issue going on or behavioral issue going on, a lot of times those animals aren't kept. And they basically will be put to sleep. And there is a certain period of time, whereas if an animal doesn't get adopted, they don't stay around either. And then a lot of people think, well, I'm just, you know, going to drop it off at a no-kill. But then the no-kills, they have a limitation.
1: They do.
0: And then after that limitation, like, is met and they can't take any more cats or dogs or animals, then they have to turn them away or euthanize them. So your opinion on those? I think I've hit the nail on the head with
1: you
0: that.
1: You have, but there's still a caveat that most shelters don't really relay to sometimes. They do reach out. They do network with other shelters. There are other rescue groups as well, too, that will come in and, you know, chit-chat or be like, hey, we can take this breed from you just because we're more aware of how this breed is. Say if it's like a Rottweiler, for instance. If that Rottweiler wasn't properly trained, say if there was a Rottweiler-only rescue group that knows how to handle that breed, knows, you know, what to do for those training, they can actually reach out to them as well, too. So you don't want to fully just say that there's no hope. There's still hope. There's a lot of animal lovers out here that are still just trying to fight the good fight.
0: And that's a good point, because there is that, for instance, the Rottweiler, you know, if it does have behavioral issues, it could still be adopted by a single person. They may not want to say, okay, a family of four, you know, we have this Rottweiler, it's got behavioral problems, but when there's kids involved, those kind of open up a different story. But if it's a single person, they may want to take that Rottweiler and work with it and train it and get it in classes and everything like that to redirect it. So, yeah, there's hope, but I won't. It's not as big of one as if you had a healthy, well-behaved animal that's in that shelter looking for a home. Because a lot of people will probably look a little bit more towards that than one that has its issues, sadly to say.
1: Usually everyone, I have worked in a shelter, usually everyone does like to go more for the specific breeds of just, you know, the pure breeds is usually sometimes what they're looking for. But there's nothing wrong with mutts. There's nothing wrong with just, you know, mixed breed dogs as well, too. So.
0: And mutts, usually they do much better than the purebreds. I mean, purebreds are known to have certain medical conditions, whereas mixed breeds, they say, are more... I know the word, it won't come out of my tongue.
1: Less lemons.
0: Yeah, they're not lemons, basically. They can withhold or withstand more, you know, difficulty in things. So.
2: Let the games begin!
0: This is a new game. It's called Name That Breed. If you can tell us what breed that we're talking about, you can pick out a prize. Anything from SCOE 10X, the odor eliminator, if you've never won that before. But you can also go with the dog treats from Good Pets Foods. We have different books on pets. We have the Collapsible Water Bowl. We have a CD from Gino Sassani about reptiles. He's got him and his band. And we also do have Silly Beads by Kayla. There's a Kansas City ink pen, a Starbucks handle. The best is yet to come badge holder, which I think is pretty cool, by the way.
1: It is.
0: Dog Mom ink pen, Spider-Man keychain, the Jordan 23 keychain. We also do have 2027 calendar, so you can go with a calendar. I've got a couple of those left. If you can name this breed. This breed's coat may be smooth or rough. The abundant outer coat is straight. The undercoat is soft, thick, and woolly. Color is red, black, blue, cinnamon, or cream. Tongue is blue and black. Feet are small. Ears are thick and rounded. The tail curls over the back. They originated, developed in northern China over 2,000 years ago. This breed was used for hunting, herding, pulling, protection of the home, and as a source of food and fur. Name that breed. If you know what it is, 818-818-6401, give us a call or take a shot at it. Take a chance. You could use a lifeline, which is Marcus or Philip, our producer Philip, and they could help you. Don't have to go with them if you don't think it's right, but call.
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cat rescue center in Havana is struggling to care for its animals as Cuba faces severe shortage of water, electricity, food, medicine, and other basic supplies. Gabriel Lopez, who runs the Emerald Rescue Center, says the facility now has only a few hours of electricity each day and can't reliably store food because of limited refrigeration. Volunteers are forced to find alternative sources of food for the cats as donations and food scraps have become increasingly difficult to obtain. The crisis is also affecting veterinary care. Havana's veterinarian Daniel Hernandez says unreliable electricity threatens the refrigeration needs to keep vaccines and other medicines effective. Raising prices and shortages are making treatments increasingly difficult. Animal rescue groups are saying donations that once came from tourists and business have declined sharply, furthering reducing money and supplies available for rescues, vaccinations, and pest control programs. Despite the hardship, Lopez and her volunteers continue feeding and caring for these cats. The power is a powerful reminder that during a human economic crisis, animal shelters and rescue organizations can become victims too. When food, refrigerations, medicine, and donations disappear, the animals depend on these resources are immediately affected. Visit Talking Pets for more news and join us on social media at Talking Pets Radio and TikTok. I'm Marcus Porter.

0: And you're listening to Talkin' Pets, and we want to talk with you at 818-818-6401. 818-818-6401. That is the number to call with your questions, comments, stories, or a guess on our contest game. So, I see another visitor came into the studio.
1: Yes, she did.
0: Yes, Winter came in.
1: She did.
0: Winter will pop in from time to time, as my other cat, Summer, will. But, of course, my guard cat down here, Shadow, is always by my side during the show. She's like in and out down there. So we had on the contest, we were trying to figure out what breed this was, and we're going to go out to Spokane, Washington, and Jackie thinks she knows what this breed is, and I'll give you a little bit more of what I read. Developed in northern China over 2,000 years ago, this breed was used for hunting, herding, pulling, protection of the home, and as a source of food and fur. What breed is this, Jackie?
2: Well, it's just a guess. I think it's a Chow Chow.
0: I would say congratulations. You are 100% correct. We all knew that one. Philip knew it. I knew it. Marcus knew it. Well, I knew it because I read it. But I would have known it anyway.
2: I knew it because of the blue tongue.
1: Yes.
0: Yes. That's what Marcus said, too. Yep. The Chow Chows are known for that. So what do you want to go with, Jackie? We have Discovery 10X if you've never won that. We do have...
2: What kind of calendars do you have?
0: I've got left. I've got the 365 Puppies wall calendar. I've got the original Sloth calendar. And I've got the Secret Life of Squirrels, which is really cute calendar.
2: Ooh. So how about the Puppies is a wall calendar, you said?
0: Yeah, it's 365 days of Puppies.
2: Oh, I'll go with that.
0: You got it coming out to you.
2: Thank you, Jackie.
0: Thanks for tuning in. How's Spokane doing? Treating you well?
2: Oh, yes, yes.
0: All right, good. The weather's okay?
2: Weather's okay, yeah. The trees still have their leaves on them, and my garden's still going.
0: That's cool.
2: Yeah.
0: Do you have any problems in your garden? Is it a vegetable garden?
2: Yep.
0: Do you have any problems with rabbits or anything like that eating your food?
2: I think the little mices and squirrels get in there more than rabbits. I have a raised bed. So, no.
0: Okay. Yeah, go to your local pet store and see if they have it. But they should, because more and more carry it. You can purchase coyote pee.
2: I know it
0: sounds hysterical.
1: I was like, wait a minute.
0: Yeah,
1: Continue your story.
0: It's literally a predator pee that they sell, coyote pee, and you spread it not on your vegetables, but around the perimeter of your vegetables.
1: Okay.
0: And it's supposed to keep out the vermin.
2: No, I don't mind sharing with them. I overplant, so I share with everybody.
0: That's cool. Well, we'll be there soon, so make sure you have dinner ready.
2: Okay, it's getting on the table.
0: Sounds good. Jackie, stay on the line and speak with Sydney. We'll get your address, and we're going to ship you out the 365 calendars on puppies. That's Jackie out there in Spokane, Washington, and she did guess it was the Chow Chow. Congratulations, Jackie.
1: Again, the blue tongue gave it away.
0: I know there's the Chow Chow has the tongue, mm-hmm. but is there another breed that has that?
1: Not necessarily.
0: No?
1: I mean...
0: I'm trying to think if there...
1: I know. Now you
0: I thought there was there. One other one that popped up, and I can't remember what it is now, but I know the Chow Chow is, mm-hmm. you know, that
1: predominantly for
0: known
1: it.
0: For it. Mm-hmm. So it's interesting, though, because it said back when they were discovered and everything like that, they used them for food and fur. I was kind of like, no.
1: Yeah.
0: I mean, well, then again, in other countries, people eat dogs. I mean,
1: resources. You just don't really have a lot of. Yeah.
0: I guess that's true.
1: Yeah.
0: You know, but then again, India doesn't eat cows, and mm-hmm. we do in this country. Mm-hmm. So Peru, they love guinea pigs.
1: Mm-hmm.
0: It's a delicacy there in Peru. Mm-hmm. We don't eat them here.
1: No.
0: At least no one I know does. Although we used to have a caller that used to...
1: I tried it when I went visited Peru.
0: Did you really?
1: I did it. Just to see what things would be like. It was...
0: Did it squeak at you?
1: No. Don't eat me, no! I know, I felt bad at the same time. I just was like, oh no. It is definitely a different taste. It's not gamey, but it's definitely more of a... Not tender. What's like coarser meat, if that makes sense?
0: Like tougher?
1: Yes, a little bit. So not like deer or not like anything like that, but just very much kind of like a jerky where you're like, huh, that's different.
0: Oh, wow. So, okay. I don't think I could eat one anyway. I mean, I was at a party one time and a guy walked up into our little circle that we were talking and, oh, I just got back from the Orient. I was like, oh, cool. How was that? Mm-hmm. I ate dog. I was like, what? And I was like, I do a national animal show. I don't eat dog. And I walked away.
1: Yeah, I couldn't.
0: I just couldn't do it.
1: Yeah.
0: But it was like, no, I mean, I guess if you're in a circumstance.
1: Sure.
0: That you had to you had to eat something. I mean, because you were starving.
1: Yep.
0: I mean, depending on the circumstance, you know, you're in a desert and this animal walks through and you haven't seen food or anything for, you know, ever. And I don't know. I just,
1: it still would take me a hot little bit just to be able to kind of go, okay.
0: Well, you know what's weird? I go over the last – I tried it once before. I made it for 3 years, not eating red meat, and but I was losing so much weight.
1: Okay.
0: Because I didn't subsidize with something that would help my weight, and I didn't know. And plus, I don't have my own private chef. Wish I did, but I don't. But the thing is that now I'm weaning off of more meat.
1: Yep.
0: I haven't had red meat in quite a while.
1: Once you kind of go off of it, it's a little bit life-changing just because you're like, I just don't.
0: It is.
1: Yeah.
0: My one producer, Bob, used to be a producer at Universal and everything in the old days, and he weighed 330 pounds. Mm-hmm. He was 5'8". That's a big boy. And now he's 5'8". Height didn't change, but he's like 145 pounds, something like that. And he went off meat. And every medication he was taking doesn't take it anymore by not eating meat. I mean, you know, I pretty much have given up for the most part red meat.
1: Sure.
0: I still eat some pork from time to time, and I eat chicken and fish.
1: Okay.
0: But I'm trying to wean off now off of – I'm almost kind of weaning off the chicken. I don't know why. It's just like – because I have chickens myself.
1: Sure.
0: But I don't eat them. I just eat their eggs. There you go. I don't know. I mean, the pork would be the next one I'd want to wean off of because now I just keep associating it with a face.
1: Yeah.
0: And I keep associating it that it's flesh.
1: Mm-hmm.
0: And it's kind of grossing me out.
1: Yeah.
0: So, plus, everything's so damn expensive out there, you know, you can't afford meat anymore.
1: It's getting ridiculous a little bit.
0: It's nuts.
1: So you're just kind of like, what's other alternatives?
0: Vegetables.
1: Crickets.
0: No. Worms, no. 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

adding a cat to a dog, loving household that is, or bringing a dog into a home with cats can work well with the right match and careful introductions. Now, seven cat breeds have been featured in what I'm going to tell you about and are somewhat comfortable around canine companions. The Maine Coon? Philip, you have one of those. No, our friend George has one of those. Often confident and easygoing, earning the nickname Gentle Giant. I love his cat, by the way. Maine Coons are so gorgeous. Big cats, though. Tonkinese, social cats that may enjoy making friends with dogs. Siberian, intelligent and playful, with an interest in chasing and exploring. Abyssinian, active cats that may enjoy having a dog as a playmate. Norwegian forest cat, often receptive with training and can learn to walk on a leash. The Burman, generally calm and may enjoy cuddling or playing alongside dogs. The Ragdoll, known for a tolerant temperament that may help them coexist peacefully with dogs. The key to success is a slow introduction. Give the new pet a quiet, separate space to adjust. Initially, keep the animals in different rooms, allowing them to become more familiar with each other's scents through blankets or towels before meeting face-to-face. Breed tendencies can offer clues, but every animal has its own personality. A successful cat and dog household depends on patience, proper introductions, supervision, and giving both pets a safe place to retreat. Never assume a cat and dog will automatically get along just because of their breed. Visit TalkinPets.com for more news and join us on social media at Talkin' Pets Radio and, of course, TikTok. I'm John Patch.

0: growing up,
1: you always thought the premise was that a cat will never get along with a dog.
2: Sure.
1: But in my household, when I was a little kid, we always had a cat and a dog. And for the most part, they got along. But like in that story, there are certain cats that will get along better with dogs.
2: Of course.
1: But it's not always the case. Sometimes they don't see eye to eye. And when they do, one of them's usually in the air, and that's usually the cat. Higher up on a dresser or something like that, hiding away from the dog.
2: Yes.
1: But a lot of it could be because of the fact that
2: dogs do have a lot, sometimes a high prey drive. So if they're used to shaking toys that are similar to what a cat looks like, of course they're going to, you know, go after a cat. So
1: you don't want to walk into the household one day and see your dog shaking a cat.
2: No.
1: It's like, no, the cat's don't. Going back
2: exactly.
1: and forth. That would not be a good thing. But, and like I said in the story, you want to make sure you do an introduction, like slow. You can't just bring home a cat and say, here, kitty, get along with, you know, Fido.
2: Yep.
1: Doesn't always work that way, because right away, that's when the bad games begin.
2: Correct.
1: So bring it in, keep it in a separate room, slow introductions. The thing that I like about keeping them in a separate room is that, you know, doors, your bedroom door or your bathroom door is elevated.
2: Still enough for them to sniff each other.
1: Right.
2: Or either, like,
1: get the nose there, or even maybe a paw.
2: Yep.
1: You know, something of that aspect. And, you know, there is a company that makes those things that where it's like a hook. And you can close your door, but the hook on it keeps it open just big enough for a cat to squeeze through.
2: Okay.
1: So if your cat needs somewhere to run, dog's having a bad day, your cat can get in that room, whereas the dog cannot. It's, I forget what it's called, but it's like you can find them in pet stores.
2: That's
1: They're
2: handy.
1: Little door hooks.
2: Okay.
1: It's kind of a cool idea. It's better than like putting a shoe behind it or something like that, which the dog is very easily going to push. This hooks it. So, yeah, but sometimes it could be the opposite way, though. Sometimes you've got a very timid dog and you got a very strong-minded cat.
2: Yes, that has happened as well, too. And cats will tell you, they'll go outside the litter box, they'll just be very forceful with the dog, and so
1: Have you ever had, coming into Blue Pearl, where you're at, have you had an animal come in with scratches that had to be tended to because they were so bad?
2: A few.
1: Yeah usually from a cat to a dog, or a dog to a cat?
2: It can vary. For cats, usually it's cat to cat. For dogs, sometimes it's just dog to dog as well too. You rarely hear about the cats to dogs scratches, because usually sometimes the owners are just kind of like, ah, it's okay. Like,
1: it'll
2: just
1: heal.
2: Yeah. It's sad to say, but yes. Yeah, usually they're just like, well, we'll try to clean it and then we'll just be fine.
1: My dog has seen worse.
2: Yep.
1: Lord forbid it gets in with a porcupine.
2: Yes.
1: I mean, I've seen those cases.
2: Yeah, I've seen those as well, too.
1: Have you dealt with one?
2: No, I have not.
1: Yeah, because that's a lot of quills.
2: Yes. I mean, we really don't have them down here in Florida, but I have heard the stories up north, Texas. We've heard those stories as well, too.
1: So. I was doing a show with Joan Embry. Her picture's in the studio here. And from the San Diego Zoo. And we were doing a show. It was one of the first times I started doing Talking Pets. And we're doing a live show from the zoo. And, you know, Joan used to go on Johnny Carson and everything like that. Maybe you're too young to remember that.
2: Hey,
1: but
2: no.
1: Yeah. Okay. Jay Leno.
2: Yes, I know
1: David
2: that one.
1: Letterman.
2: Yes.
1: Okay. So, and she would bring animals. Well, she did the same thing when I was there. She brought in all these different kinds of animals, which was the coolest thing. And then we're there live. But when she brought a porcupine in, I fell in love. I just will never, to the day I die, I will never forget that, how great that porcupine was. And the reason why it was so cool is I got to feed it. It was very friendly, but more so, I'll never forget, you know, Joan was like, you can't touch it here, you can't do that. You know, usually in the back end, it's less, you know, quills or whatever, an undercoat kind of, but they roll and cover, you know, don't worry, they got a good defense system. I know that, and so I wasn't petting it, but when it would eat the little things that I would, cookies I would give it, it would sit there and go,
2: yeah, they do that. It's cute.
1: I was in heaven. I was like, it was so cool.
2: I got to work with a Prancetel porcupine. So they have a little bit more of a loop tail, but they have little marshmallow noses.
1: They're adorable.
2: Yes, they are.
1: I mean, you don't want to tussle with one, but they are adorable.
2: Yes, they are.
1: Well, once again, thanks for joining us in this hour of Talking Pets. Don't forget, spay and neuter your pets and help control the pet population. If you are going to adopt a pet, please go to your local shelter or rescue. Look for one there first. But And if you are looking at a breeder, make sure you have a responsible breeder, mm-hmm. because I have come across some that are not. But I'm John Patch.
2: Marcus Porter.
0: Philip Staub.
1: We say goodbye for this hour of Talkin' Pets. And thanks for joining us in this hour. Don't forget, check out our website, talkinpets.com, and at Talkin' Pets Radio. And join me on TikTok, please.
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5: News this hour from Town Hall, I'm Mary Rose. President Trump holds a large GOP rally in Tennessee today in Clarksville. He's addressing regional issues and speaking to supporters. The large event puts the campaign spotlight on Tennessee voters ahead of Election Day. And the president highlights the successes of his administration.
6: We have done more than any president in 2 years. There's never been a front 2 years like we've had. And by the way, we had a great first term. Our first term, we had the greatest economy in the history of our country, and we're blowing it away. In the real economy, we are blowing it away. We have $21 trillion being invested in our country, more than at any time for any country anywhere in the world.
5: The NYPD has a man in custody who allegedly slashed two people while barricaded inside a Queens apartment late Friday. Reporter Larry Kosky has the details.
7: One cop responding to the scene just before midnight fired off a round as officers tried to get into the Edgemere apartment. No one was injured. Once inside, police found a 53-year-old man slashed on his hand and arms and a 57-year-old woman with wounds to her hand and feet. The alleged slasher, age 52, was taken into custody. The two victims were taken to Jamaica Hospital in stable condition. I'm Larry Kosky.
5: Cleanup and recovery efforts are underway across the southeast as remnants of Hurricane Isaias weaken and move further inland. The National Weather Service says the storm is now breaking apart over central Alabama after making landfall last night near Destin, Florida, as a Category 2 hurricane. Four people have been killed, two in Florida and two in Alabama, and nearly 700,000 customers remain without power. More at townhall.com.
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5: The United States is sanctioning the International Criminal Court, Bernie Bennett reports.
9: The state is accusing the global court of unjustly pursuing war crime cases against Israel, American service members, and the Trump administration. Secretary of State Marco Rubio announced the sanctions. The announcement coincided with former ICC Judge Navi Pillay receiving a Nobel Peace Prize for her contributions to international law. Pillay was recently the lead on a United Nations report that claims Israel committed genocide in Gaza. Bernie Bennett reporting.
5: Saudi Arabia's main airport has reportedly come under attack again just days after Houthi rebels claimed they successfully

0: Senate seat. Willie Nelson, Washington.
1: President Trump is calling for new leadership in Kyiv after Ukrainian President Zelensky warned the U.S. fuel deal with Moscow will prolong the war with Russia. The president said the Ukrainian people need to elect a new leader as he was departing the White House today for a GOP rally in Tennessee. On Friday, President Trump announced Russia will supply over 300,000 tons of diesel fuel to the American and global marketplace. More on these stories at Town Hall.
2: It's a magical season here in San Diego. The leaves don't really change color. The temperature might drop all the way down to a brisk 65 degrees. 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
19: There you go. 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So from Blue Pearl out of Tampa Bay. 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
19: 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Please do. Talkin' Pets Radio. 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

0: You know, I stumbled across this song when I was looking for cat songs, mm-hmm. and I fell in love with it. I love this song. Philip, who sings this?
1: Wired Connection? Wait. Yeah.
0: Wired Connection?
1: Wired Connection.
0: Yeah. Well, it's good, whoever wired it. But I like it. It's cute. And, of course, I'm a cat daddy of three cats indoors, and I've got a stray cat outside that I
2: saw
0: feed.
2: Them out there.
0: Oh, was she out there?
2: Yes. The orange one?
0: Yeah.
2: Yep.
0: And
2: yep.
0: She's, like, looking for her moist food because I give her that at night. She's a sweetie. To me, kind of. She's still skittish. Like, there's no way I could pick her up.
2: All your girls are very just attentive to you.
0: They are. They're used to me all the time.
2: Stealer over here.
0: I had the weirdest dream last night. You know, don't normally talk about my dreams, but this one was bizarre. And I remember it. It's like, you know, sometimes you have a dream and you don't remember it, but sometimes you do. I don't even know. I was driving down a street, saw a cat, and there was, that's a ton, it was a weird dream. There was a building. I don't know what it was, but there were cats in there, and there was a girl that was in there feeding the stray cats. And then one day I was driving down the street, and I'm telling you, it's strange. And there was two cats hit by a car. Mm-hmm. Out of the stray cats.
2: Okay.
0: And I picked them up, and I took them into that home. I mean, rather than taking them to the vet, I don't know why, but I took them into that home with the other cats. And then I gave them some food and water. They were still alive. And then they started walking around. You know, I'm telling you, it was a weird dream. And then the girl that was originally feeding them everything came up to me and they said, well, if you keep stopping and feeding them like I do, you know, there's a good chance you're going to get arrested because they don't allow you to do that to stray cats, you know, stray animals. You're not supposed to feed them, dot, dot, dot. That was my dream. I to this day, other than telling it now nationally all everywhere, I kind of wonder what it is. But, you know, obviously I was trying to do the right thing.
2: Sure.
0: You know, trying to help the cats and feed them and everything. But the two that got hit by the car and then all of a sudden they started walking and everything and seemed to be okay after I brought them into the house with the family of cats.
2: I wish I could tell you like
0: anything?
2: What that dream. I know I'm trying to like
0: anything?
2: Even
0: Philip like, anything
2: deep dive into that one. That's a
0: insanity.
2: It's you caring, but yeah, I'm
0: yeah.
2: Not
0: I
2: sure
0: mean,
2: where.
0: I am a cat daddy, and I guess that does show that you know I care a lot about cats, and I do. And I guess what I can take out of that story, there's a lot of groups out there. That and I was working with some of them here in Tampa Bay around my neighborhood that trap cats and then they spay and neuter them.
2: Yes, they do.
0: They clip the ear so you know that they've already been neutered or spayed and release them back to where they were.
2: Yep.
0: That I did with the cat outside, who I call Sunny, and the male cat that was roaming around with her, which I have not seen since. Well, I did see him after he got neutered a couple of times, but then he disappeared.
2: Okay.
0: And being an outdoor cat could almost be anything.
2: Yeah.
0: A car, kids, disease, dog, whatever, coyote, which coyotes are everywhere now. Yes. I had one during the afternoon walk right down the middle of my street.
2: Which is insane.
0: I know. I was like cutting my grass and I'm like, and there were people walking. Like I remember there was a woman across the street with her baby in a stroller and here comes this thing. First I thought it was a wolf.
2: They're very tall. Tall,
0: lanky. Yes, lanky. And it walked down in the middle of the street, and I'm like, I'm looking at it, and I'm like, is that a wolf?
2: Yep.
0: And then I was like, huh, that's a coyote. And right in broad daylight, just because we do have a wooded area close to my house.
2: Sure.
0: And I'm gathering maybe it was hanging out there because that's the area that it came from.
2: Anything's a possibility.
0: They're everywhere.
2: Everywhere.
0: Now,
2: I've even gone out for walks with my own dog, and we just stumbled upon a pack of them, and I just was like, whoa.
0: You do have to be careful because they'll go after your dog or your cat, and that's one thing for people to know. If you leave your dog, like if you have an outdoor cat, which I don't agree with anyway, cats belong inside, people will say nay to that, some people. But for the most part, I do believe cats are fine inside the house. But
2: for them, they're just trying to get their next meal,
0: right?
2: Unfortunately.
0: Yeah. And the thing is, if you have a dog in the backyard, untethered or whatever, whether it's on a chain or not, which hopefully it's not on a chain, but you got to be careful about leaving your dog in the backyard because if a coyote is around, it will go after your dog, especially those little yappers. Mm-hmm. It will go after that little dog with no problem. It might think second if it's a big dog, like a shepherd or something, but there's been a lot of animals taken by coyotes, so your pet may have not been stolen.
2: Yeah.
0: It may have been dragged away. So this is why you need to keep an eye on them at all times. And I would not leave my cats go outside because there's too many elements,
2: too many
0: like
2: variables.
0: I said. Yeah.
2: Yeah.
0: My cats go outside to my pool area, which is caged. Mm-hmm. So they get to walk around there, and they chase lizards. Sometimes bring them in the house, which I'm not thrilled about. You know, when you're moving furniture and you're vacuuming, and all of a sudden you find this petrified lizard.
2: You also have to be careful with them catching the lizards as well, too, because we've started seeing on the vet field that they have started to cause some issues intestinally.
0: Really?
2: Mm-hmm.
0: You know, one thing bad, and in the southern region of the country, like Florida, which we're in, not so much in the northern, I guess maybe because of the elements, but I've got a family of bufo toads.
2: Oh, yes.
0: And I have a fish pond in my front yard, like a little koi pond, mm-hmm. and I also have one in my backyard by my chickens. And these bufo toads are having more bufo toads.
2: Yes, they do.
0: And they're in my pond, which I think they're eating my fish. Not only that, they're eating my cat food that I leave out for my stray, moist and the hard cat food, the dry cat food.
2: Yeah.
0: I'll go out there, and here's a big toad about twice the size of both my hands. This thing is big. And he's got his face in the cat bowl. Mm-hmm. And then all of a sudden now I'm seeing little ones. Mm-hmm. So I know people say kill them. I'm not going to. There is a pond further down the street that I think I'm going to try to capture these guys.
2: Okay.
0: Because you can't touch them. They're toxic.
2: Yeah, correct.
0: Very toxic to your dogs. Cats usually tend to stay away from them. Maybe they know better. But even as humans, we shouldn't touch them because of the toxicity. And so I'm going to try to capture them in a bag or something one day, and I'm going to take them down to that pond. Here, eat the fish or whatever in there. Not my fish. So anyway, got to be careful. Wild animals, they can be bad for your pets. 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

have some incredibly uplifting news to share today for animal lovers. One of the nation's largest pet adoption initiatives has officially wrapped up, and the numbers are absolutely staggering. NBC Universal Local's annual Clear the Shelters campaign has concluded its month-long drive, breaking previous benchmarks and delivering a massive victory for vulnerable animals. This year, the nationwide effort resulted in the permanent adoption of over 135,000 dogs, cats, and small animals into loving homes. From coast to coast, hundreds of animal shelters participated, offering waived or heavily discounted adoption fees to encourage families to open their doors. But the success didn't stop at adoptions. The campaign also leveraged a massive fundraising push, generating more than $480,000 in direct, crowdsourced donations. Organizers emphasize that these funds are vital for local, underfunded municipal shelters that struggle to pay for basic medical care, spay and neuter surgeries, and daily operational costs. Shelters directors across the country are expressing immense gratitude, noting that the seasonal influx of adoptions has given their staff breathing room ahead of the challenging winter months. If you missed out on the campaign, organizers remind the public that shelters still need support year-round. Reporting for Talking Pets, I'm Philip Staub.

0: And once again, you're listening to Talking Pets, and we want to talk with you. Pick up the phone and give us a call at 818-818-6401. That's 818-818-6401 with your medical questions or your behavior questions. This is Talking Pets.
1: Let the games begin!
0: This is a new game, and it's called Name That Breed. And you do have a lifeline if you chose to pick one, which would be Marcus, the vet tech from Blue Pearl, or Philip, the producer. You can pick one of them if you don't think you know what this breed is. But this breed has a double coat of medium length, straight and smooth laying above, soft and dense underneath. Common colors are gray and white, and chestnut and white. Eyes may be brown, blue, one of each, or blue and brown in the same eye. The tail is well furred. This breed is bred more than 3,000 years ago by nomadic tribes to be a sled dog, was brought to North America by fur traders around the turn of the 20th century. What breed am I? Pick up the phone, give us a call, 818-818-6401. If you know what breed we are talking about, 818-818-6401. Not going to say it, but I think a good lifeline might be Marcus, because I have a feeling he knows what it is.
2: There's two guesses that I have, so you might be right.
0: Okay. Okay, so maybe not 100%, but it's close. 50-50. If you have no idea, 50% is a better choice. Philip, I don't know. He's not saying anything over there. No?
3: I only know of one kind of sled dog.
0: You might be right. Don't say it. You might be right. So Philip might be right, too, although that might be a 50 lesser chance.
2: don't
3: probably lesser.
2: Equate him out yet. He's still good, though.
0: 818-818-6401. But you might know the breed you're on by yourself. And if you do, you can go with a prize. And we have the SCOE 10X Odor Eliminator. If you've won it before, you can only win it once. And we have the dog treats from Good Pets Foods. Those are treat supplements for all different reasons. Heart, exercise, arthritis, so on and so forth. There is the book. A specialty book today is?
2: I'm Still Here, A Dog's Purpose Forever.
0: And we do have Chicken Soup for the Soul books. We have Silly Beads by Kayla, like Ink Pins, Dog Mom, Kansas City. We have two keychains. One is a Spider-Man keychain. The other one is a Jordan keychain. Thank you. And we have the collapsible water bowl that you should have and basically take it with you everywhere when you have a dog, when you're walking, because then you can put the water in that bowl for them. And it's got the Talking Pets logo on it. And we do have calendars for 2027. And we have left, we have The Secret Life of Squirrels, The Original Sloth, which Marcus, that was his choice today. and that's it. That's the two that we have. We have sloths or squirrels. And we're going to go to Tina in Coronado. And Tina, how are you?
4: Fine, how are you?
0: We're doing good. Now, you were quick on the call. I have a feeling you may not need a lifeline, which may not serve your purpose. But do you know what breed we're talking about?
4: Well, I was debating between two breeds, so I'm going to go with one, and I probably going to be the other. So I'm going with the Siberian Husky, but Alaskan Malamute was my other choice, but I don't think it is.
0: You're going with the Husky?
4: Yeah.
2: She had the same guess as I did, too.
3: Okay. Me, too.
0: Marcus,
3: same guess as
0: okay, Philip.
2: You didn't say.
0: Well, she didn't need you anyway because Tina knew what it was. And luckily, you didn't go with the Malamute. You went with the Husky.
4: Right. So, I went with my first choice.
0: And they're beautiful dogs.
2: Malamutes can also, have those traits as well, too.
0: With the eyes, too?
2: Sometimes.
0: The blue eyes?
2: Yep.
0: And then one eye, one color?
2: Yep. Because there's mostly sled dogs,
4: I volunteer at Coronado Paws, and I had a Siberian Husky that I loved, same with Echo, and he just got adopted. So he was a reddish color with blue and brown eyes. So
0: you're at a shelter there. You're at
4: yes. I volunteer at the shelter. I volunteer at the shelter every day.
0: So you can go find Tina at the shelter in Coronado and go adopt an animal. They need a home.
4: Yes, adopt an animal. Right.
0: Tina, what do you want to go with? We've got about 20 seconds before we have to go to a break. Do you want to go with the SCOE 10X Odor Eliminator, the Dog Treats and Good Pets Foods? We have the calendars, a sloth or a squirrel. We have books.
4: How about the dog treats? I'll bring them to the dogs.
0: Good Pets Foods, you got those coming out to you, and we'll send you those out. So stay on the phone and speak with Sydney, and we'll get those out to you. Thanks, Tina. And thanks for donating your time to the shelters.
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us, our top story today takes us to Texas, where animal welfare officials are dealing with a severe medical emergency that has effectively paralyzed regional rescue operations. For the first time in 6 decades, the highly destined New World screwworm has resurfaced in the Lone Star State. Because this parasite poses a catastrophic threat to both livestock and domestic animals, state agricultural authorities have issued an immediate freeze on the transportation of all shelter animals across state lines. This travel ban has thrown Texas animal shelters into an absolute crisis. For years, overcrowding facilities in the South has relied on out-of-state transporters networks to send rescue dogs and cats to northern states where adoption demand is higher. Now, with the pipeline completely shut down, local shelters are hitting capsize limits almost overnight. Veterinary teams are working around the clock to implement strict quarantine protocols and physical inspections for every animal in their care. Officials warn that until the outbreak is fully contained, the standard flow of pets adoptions will remain highly restricted. Texas residents who are able to foster or adopt local are being urged to step up immediately to help ease the unpredictable strain on the crowded facilities. Visit TalkingPets.com for more news and join us on social media at Talkin' Pets Radio and TikTok. I'm Marcus Porter.

0: So I had to find a new Screwworm song to go with the story because one of our listeners said the one that I, the only one I could find before, which was a headbanger one. It was kind of like in your face. And she said her husband almost had a heart attack from it, and her dog hid underneath the bed. So
1: a little bit too much. Too much.
0: Yes. It was like, rah!
1: Okay.
0: And I did find this one.
1: Okay. A little bit more easy.
0: Yeah, this one's a little easier and kind of funnier to go a little bit here and there. But very knowledgeable as well. But the Screwworms, though, have you... You haven't seen anything at your clinic yet, right?
1: Not here. It's...
0: Texas is where...
1: We're not that far from them. So
0: no.
1: At some point, it's these intestinal worms. They're all making a weird comeback, so...
0: But the weird part is that it could be your cat, your dog, your cow, you know, whatever, your goat, and then all of a sudden they get into, like, a cut or anything like that, and that's where they lay the eggs. The eggs start laying there, and then they start eating you from the inside out.
1: Yes, they do.
0: It's very zombie-ish kind of sounding.
1: Yeah.
0: And, you know, it's nasty.
1: I'm very alarmed. I'm hoping that this does get fixed, and this is not something that will start widespreading throughout the U.S., but
0: I mean,
1: we just have to be on high alert.
0: We love you, Texas. We really do, but you can keep it over there.
1: Yes. Yes, please. Yes.
0: I just couldn't imagine. And the thing is, too, is that's where they're having a hard time with the cattle industry because of the fact that they found it in cows.
1: Yep.
0: It started eating the cows, and, you know, that spreads and spreads and spreads. Then there's less, well, then the meat's even going to go higher than it is now. And then it's going to be gone. But I think that's another reason why it's not, that's going to hurt farmers. But I think that's why they're coming out now with this lab-grown meat.
1: Yes, that's something new that's popping up more, I'm hearing. And it's, they're also, not only are they creating it, but they're also having ways of, like, identifying it or being different as well, too. That's what someone told me, so.
0: Well,
1: more to come.
0: They're still working on it, like you said, for what I heard. Mm-hmm. And I read a lot of the stories because prepping for the show and everything. But I heard they're already using it in pet
1: food.
0: That's
1: what I've heard, yeah.
0: But before they move on to the humans eating it, they want to make sure that everything that you need, that you get out of meat, is in the meat.
1: But wouldn't you be more curious of the fact that, like, if someone brought you, say, a hamburger, and they're like, oh... And you start eating it, and they're like, hey, heads up, that's a false, like, hamburger. Wouldn't you be a little on the, like, off-putted side?
0: I think for me, and maybe because of the education I get from looking up on it and already, you know, using the stories on the show, and that's, we try to cover all that, you know, on the show with stories like that, you know, you just read it and all. So it's like, I don't think it would bother me, because, like, when the imitation meat came out, those, you know,
1: of turkeys for, like...
0: They're the hamburger, the Impossible Burgers
1: yes.
0: or whatever. I did go to Burger King, and I did buy one, and I ate it. And, you know, I'll be honest with you, maybe because of the pickles and the lettuce and everything and the dressing on it.
1: It tastes just like a normal burger.
0: It did. It tasted exactly the same. And have you had one, Philip?
2: Yeah, I've had them, and they taste all right.
0: Yeah. I didn't think they were bad at all.
2: But I don't know what's in them.
0: Right. So you don't know what's going in you. But then again, if you're buying meat, Lord forbid something gets by that has the screw worm in it or something else, you don't want that either.
1: No.
0: So, you know, and there are a lot of meats that, you know, they go bad and then they get thrown out. You don't know where they end up, usually to a lion or a tiger or something like that sometimes, I guess. But, you know, you got to be careful. And the same thing for your pets. I'm not giving my, you know, they are putting that meat, I heard, into certain areas. I don't know, it hasn't become countrywide or worldwide, but certain areas they have it, they've been putting it in pet food. And I know I don't want my pets getting something that I'm not 100% sure on either. You know, and the industry may look at it that, it's a dog or it's a cat. You know, it's not a human. But that's like my kid.
1: Yep.
0: You know, people these days... The industry is huge in terms of, like, what people spend on their pets and how much they care about their pets. I mean, we have funerals for our pets, you know. We get them cremated, you know. We mourn our pets when they pass. You know, everything to do with pets is, you know, they're part of our lives. And with divorce rates so high, people go out and get a pet instead of getting another human. I've always had pets in my life ever since a kid. My mom and dad, you know, we had rabbits and we had cats, we had dogs, I had hamsters, fish.
3: Yep.
0: I mean, things like that. So I've always been around animals. I love horses. So I would never, ever want to see any of those go or disappear on someone. In general, I wouldn't want them to disappear, of course. I would hate to see them go extinct. Sure. And animals are every day. They're going extinct.
3: Yeah.
0: But, you know, I just want to know the facts. And if they're good or bad, just they should tell you these are the facts. Because, you know, sometimes they pump it out there thinking, oh, nobody's going to, they're not going to read the little fine print. And
1: people
0: then,
1: are reading the fine print. We're identifying things right. that are kind of a little bit off-putting, kind of going, that's a weird ingredient. Where did that come from?
0: But in a long way, though, there's ingredients on things that I read that I have no idea what it
1: yeah.
0: is. Look at a hot dog ingredient. You'll never eat a hot dog again. I love hot dogs, but it's nasty. But it's a lot with pet food, too. With chicken stuff and everything, it's like beaks and feathers yep. and the things that people wouldn't eat.
1: Chicken byproducts.
0: They go in, right, they go in pet food if you're getting a cheap pet food. Mm-hmm. Another good reason why to feed your pet an appropriate food. Or there's things out there now that you can put on the food,
1: toppers.
0: Supplements, mm-hmm. toppers, that make it better, which...
1: And
0: I don't
1: lot
0: have
1: of
0: a
1: the,
0: problem with those. I think they're great.
1: A lot of the main, like, pet food groups are starting to try to curtail towards what the demands are. So they're trying to, you know, own up to, okay, we know that your cats are getting bored, so here's another option that they're
0: right.
1: trying to do. So.
0: And they do. Like us, we get bored with certain food.
1: Yep.
0: Our pets do, too. Mm-hmm. I mean, there's times that I've given my cats, like, beef. And then they turn their nose up and I'm like, I know you want to eat,
1: mm-hmm.
0: but they don't like the beef. And then all of a sudden you go and you give them fish
1: yep.
0: all over it. But then a month, 2 months later,
1: and they're bored with it.
0: Right. And then you put the beef back down cause you still have it in the cans.
1: Sure.
0: And then all of a sudden you put that back and they eat it. It's like, what is your problem? Well, I'm finicky daddy, just like you. I mean, that's it. Well, once again, you are listening to Talking Pets. You got a comment, question, story. Pick up the phone. Give us a call. 818-818-6401. That's 818-818-6401. I'm John Patch.
1: Marcus Porter.
2: Philip Stubb.
0: And this is Talking Pets. I've got a cat on my lap right now.
4: 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Call me. Don't be afraid and just call me. Maybe it's late.
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11: Ronald Reagan believed freedom was more than a political system or a set of laws. In 1988, he said, "Freedom describes the God-given condition of the human soul." 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It was something government was called to respect and to protect. That idea sits at the heart of the American experiment. Our rights do not come from rulers, institutions, or political majorities. They belong to us by nature and by God. And when we understand freedom that way, our responsibility becomes clearer. Government may protect liberty. Laws may preserve it, but neither can give us what was never theirs to grant. Freedom begins with the recognition that human dignity and liberty come before government, not from it.
12: 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If it goes fast, we talk about it. If it's got motorsports in its title, we cover it. It's tons of fun when it comes to motorsports. Check us out. 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
13: 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Well, the title says it all. If it's automotive related, he covers it. Everything from the interviews from the manufacturer to road tests of the cars he gets every week, industry standards, legal aspects.
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13: 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You Oughta Know with Dave Stahl. Sundays at 2 p.m. on FM 96.1 and AM 1170, The Answer.
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A look at the business side of the pet world reveals a fascinating economic trend. When times get tough, Americans cut back on themselves before they ever cut back on their pets. Despite persistent inflation and a generally tightening retail economy, a groundbreaking new industry report reveals that U.S. pet spending is projected to cross an astronomical $160 billion by the end of the year. Financial analysts say the pet care sector has officially proven itself to be entirely recession-proof, showcasing continuous, aggressive growth, even as traditional consumer sectors falter. Market data shows that today's pet owners are fundamentally changing how they allocate their household budgets. Rather than viewing pets as mere companion animals, a vast majority of Americans treat them as core family members. Consequently, owners are actively prioritizing premium human-grade nutrition, specialized therapeutic diets, and advanced veterinary medical procedures over their own discretionary spending, like dining out or traveling. This structural shift has fueled a massive boom in the pet tech and specialized veterinary markets, providing that our collective dedication to animal welfare is stronger and more lucrative than ever before. Visit TalkinPets.com for more news and join us on social media at Talkin' Pets Radio. No G in the talkin'. And, by the way, we're on TikTok now. Check us out, Talkin' Pets Radio. We all love our pets. It's coming up for you now.

0: And once again, you're listening to Talkin' Pets. We want to talk with you at 818-818-6401. 818-818-6401. Pick up the phone. Give us a call. Once again, I'm John Patch.
1: Marcus Porter.
2: I'm Philip Staub.
0: And thanks for joining us in this hour and all hours of the show. We really appreciate it. And, you know, don't forget, like we said, make sure that you spay and neuter your pets, because it really does help control the pet population in more ways than you realize. And on that story that I read about the industry, $160 billion a year, it goes up all the time.
1: It does. It has, unfortunately, just, I mean, it's out of our hands as well, too, because we are equally being charged more. Heck, even as an employee, we're trying to make do and make our livelihoods as well, too.
0: Yeah.
1: And yet, we're not getting a lot of hit from it, so, yeah.
0: Well, it's like, you know, in my case, you know, I'll either eat the peanut butter and jelly, or I don't travel anywhere, don't have the expenses for that. But on that note, like it said in the story, traveling or, you know, spending on clothes or anything like that, I just don't do it because I feed my pets.
1: Yeah.
0: I mean, I couldn't imagine walking into my house and not having them greet me.
1: Yeah.
0: Like walking into an empty house, silent.
1: It wouldn't
0: be a home. It would just be a
1: house. Story was right. Like, I would rather have I'd rather sell a shirt on my, like, off my back in order to make sure my dog is being fed and happy.
0: Well, on that note, Marcus, thank you as always
1: for
0: coming on to the
1: show.
0: We really appreciate
1: it. It was a really great show.
0: Yeah, I had a lot of fun today. It was good. And, but there is something that I want to read in dedication, because I found out today, and I received this notice from a friend in the industry that, I'll read you what was said as a dedication to him in just a second.

0: say.
1: Industry mourns passing of CRN Digital Talk founder Mike Horn. Mike is the syndicator of our show Talking Pets, and he has passed away. I had just received notice today. 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In addition to providing celebrities such as Ed McMahon, Robert Conrad, and talk radio legend Barry Farber with platforms for talk shows, Horn himself hosted programs centered on his interests in food and wine. Horn's daughter, Jennifer Horn, serves as the vice president of CRN Digital Talk Radio and is the host of The Morning Answer on Salem Media's KRLA Los Angeles and KTIE San Bernardino. Talkers publisher Michael Harrison, who published this story on him, issued the following statement on the passing of Michael J. Horn. Michael Horn was a true talk radio hero. He had a vision of an eagle, the ears of a programmer, and the heart of pure gold, and will be missed.
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4: News this hour from Town Hall, I'm Mary Rose. President Trump holds a large GOP rally in Tennessee in Clarksville today, warning that if Democrats regain control of Congress, they'll revive policies he says have repeatedly failed.
5: So the last time the radical left Democrats had power, they gave us the worst inflation in American history, the highest energy prices in American history. And by the way, our gasoline is less now than it was under Sleepy Joe Biden, just so you understand. And what did we do? We prevented Iran from having a nuclear weapon.
4: Iran is back on the table for military planners.
6: The Pentagon has told U.S. Central Command to finish preparations for a possible return to major strikes on Iran. Officials say President Trump has not set a date or made a final decision. The president has said the United States will not attack Iran before the midterm elections. The order comes as the National Security Team met at Camp David to go over the war. Willie Nelson, Washington.
4: The National Weather Service expects Tropical Storm Rachel to make landfall near the San Diego-Baja California border late Saturday night into early Sunday morning. Meteorologist Rich Thompson with the National Weather Service says that could bring rain to much of the region.
7: We're expecting a pretty good shot of rain for most areas from L.A. County southward beginning late tonight and through most of the day on Sunday and Sunday night.
4: A coastal flood warning is in effect for L.A. and San Diego counties until 3 p.m. Sunday. Cleanup and recovery efforts are underway across the southeast as remnants of Hurricane Isaias weaken and move further inland. The National Weather Service says the storm is now breaking apart. More at townhall.com.
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4: Starbucks is reported to be considering a potential takeover of Chipotle Mexican Grill. That's according to the Financial Times, which says the coffee giant recently worked with advisors on a proposed effort to unite the two chains.
0: Starbucks buying Chipotle would basically create the third or fourth largest restaurant company in the world.
4: Jonathan Mays, editor-in-chief of Restaurant Business Magazine, says such a deal would reunite Starbucks CEO with the burrito chain that he headed for 6 years.
0: Brian Nickel is the one that is almost certainly driving this because he is seen under the hood of Chipotle. He knows what's there, and he seems to believe that these two concepts would work well under the same roof.
4: More shoppers are planning to use AI this year to shop during Black Friday and Cyber Monday sales. Breaking news and analysis at townhall.com. A powerful 7.7 magnitude earthquake struck Panama Friday. Jim Forbes has the latest.
9: The quake that struck shortly after noon on Friday was centered about 100 miles southeast of Panama City and was followed by several strong aftershocks. NBC News says buildings were damaged by the quake. President Jose Raul